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4: G'day from Australia. 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
6: Shotgun. Purdy takes the snap. Looking. Purdy steps up. Purdy delivers. End zone. Caught. Touchdown. McCaffrey. 49ers go in front.
4: Against the Los Angeles Rams.
7: Stafford pulls down a high snap. Back to pass. Throws the fade. Right side. Adams is open. He's got it. Touchdown Rams. Second of the night for Devontae Adams. Another perfectly thrown ball by Matthew Stafford. A 24-yard touchdown. And with 3:10 to go in the first half, it's 27-7 LA.
5: And he said, oh, you come from a land down under.
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7: Hello and good morning from Melbourne as the Los Angeles Rams take on the San Francisco 49ers in the NFL's regular season debut in Australia. 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I'm Ryan Radke alongside Pro Football Hall of Famer and Super Bowl 34 champ Isaac Bruce as we welcome you to Friday morning football, at least here in Australia, where it's currently just past 10 a.m. local time. Of course, it's 5 p.m. Pacific on Thursday night back on the West Coast, where the Rams and 49ers come from, thanks to that much-discussed 17-hour time difference. Isaac, it is amazing to be here in this stadium as we look out on one of the famed stadiums in the world, the Melbourne Cricket Ground. Over 100,000 people are expected here today. You see the Rams jerseys, you see the 49ers jerseys, but it's also a global celebration of the NFL. I would venture to say that all 32 teams are represented in some way here today. It's an amazing sight to look out on.
8: Oh, without a doubt. I mean, just being here in Melbourne, Australia, the fans here have a wonderful opportunity to see two teams from the same division play the game of football that we all grew up loving. So the weather is perfect. The fans are here. Just about every 32 teams are represented from their jersey standpoint. And I'm looking forward to a great game between two rivals here.
7: Yeah, let's talk about these two teams, both who have very high expectations coming into the season. The Rams are the designated home team for this game. And Isaac, expectations would have been high for the Rams no matter what. When you bring back Matthew Stafford and Puka Nacua and Devontae Adams and Kyren Williams. But then on the defensive side of the ball, they go out, they get the reigning defensive player of the year in Myles Garrett, they get a lockdown corner in Trent McDuffie, Aaron Donald's coming back, although we won't see him today. Yeah. You know a little something about Rams teams with high expectations. The expectations are off the charts for LA.
8: And I think those expectations not only just come from the fans and the pundits, but they also come from the players themselves. I mean, when you sit back, go through spring, you go through summer, you see what you have on paper. As far as being able to put a product on the football field, I think the Ram players and the coaching staffs, they all have had that moment and say, you know what, we can be pretty good this season. And that's exactly what I'm looking forward to.
7: Meanwhile, for the 49ers, this is a team that won 12 games a year ago, despite a rash of injuries that cost them some of their best players. Barely saw Nick Bosa,

0: barely saw Fred Warner. Their quarterback, Brock Purdy, missed half the year.
1: Yeah.
0: Yet 12-5 and in the divisional round of the playoffs. Those guys are back and healthy. That makes San Francisco optimistic this year.
2: Not only that, I think it's a testament to Coach Shanahan. Shanahan always puts a great product on the field. He's a great play caller. And just the 49ers overall, you get their playmakers back. You get their leaders back on the field to make sure everyone is where they need to be and playing at a level that they're used to playing at.
0: All right, the 49ers got here about a week ago. The Rams, much talked about, have been here for just over 24 hours.
2: Yeah.
0: Do you think the difference will have any impact on what we see on the field here today?
2: You know, I think we will see a difference because, you know, many times in NFL locker rooms and franchises, we often talk about when we go on the road, it's about being on a business trip, right? It's not about being on vacation, not about getting there 2 or 3 days early so you can go see some of the sites in the cities that you land in. It's about coming in. You know, fortunately, the Rams didn't have to wear their suit and ties on this flight and just be comfortable. But then they get right off the plane and go right into a football game and play football. So they're treating it as if it's a business trip, and I'm all for that part of the game.
0: Much more to come as we approach kickoff between the Rams and the 49ers from Melbourne. 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
17: Well, thank you, Eli, and welcome to a brand new season of the National Football League right here on Westwood One. We kicked it off last night, and we've got something very special tonight. The 8th different country outside the United States to host an NFL regular season game. That would be Australia. 9 different international games being played this season. That's the most in a season all time. We're going to talk about that a little bit later on with the commissioner of the National Football League, Roger Goodell. But Scott Graham here with you in our studio, and we have got some good stuff tonight, including, as Ryan was telling you about, 2 different approaches to playing a game in a completely different time zone. Realize that right now it's a little after 10 in the morning in Melbourne as they get set to kick this one off. And for Niners head coach Kyle Shanahan, you can understand the confusion.
18: When I look at my clock and it says the time, and then I try to see my family's time and it says the time, but it says yesterday. I don't even get how that's possible. So I feel like I'm in the future. And then also when we play on our Friday, which I think is a Thursday in the U.S., we're such creatures of habit. So I call today Tuesday. I call today Wednesday, which is the first day we put in a game plan. But I think it's Monday. However, though, it's Sunday in the present. So, like, Saturday we walk through when we play on Sunday, which is a Friday in Australia and a Thursday in the U.S. So

0: Don't ever make me do that again.
1: Obviously taking a pretty good take on it, and the Niners have been there for a while. As Ryan pointed out at the top, the Rams just got to town. This is a different approach from Sean McVay, and he, of course, has a stacked team, including a young player in the middle of a defensive line you may have forgotten about. Kobe Turner was the third-round pick for the Rams back in 2023. He was a part of the all-rookie team with 9 sacks in his rookie season, has 24 of them in 3 years in the league right now. I talked with him about this upcoming season and about a very unique approach to a very unique game for Game 1.
2: Yeah, it's a little different to start off the season this way, but there's no better way to start off the season than having the 49ers on the schedule. So we'll figure out the routine. It's the Niners. So, but yeah, we have, I've been telling everyone this, but we have the most amazing strength and performance staff, you know, from our trainers to our weight lifting staff, nutritionists, and they're going to have us set and ready to go. So, you know, yeah, it's going to be a little different, but even with the way that we're approaching it, being able to fly in and spend one night and wake up that next morning and go play ball, we're treating it just like a traditional away game as far as get there the night before and get ready to go ball.
1: When he's healthy and at his best, what is it that makes Christian McCaffrey so hard to stop?
2: Yeah, he's just an all-around baller. Right. Like, I think of the first game, you know, it felt like we were doing a pretty good job in the run game. Okay. Now they're going to scat them out the backfield, you know, give them a check down, but let them get his shoulder square, turn towards the defense and, you know, have that be an extension of their run game, just being able to get him the ball out in space. And so there's backs in the league where it's like, if you stop this, then you stop them. But really, he's somebody who is, very fluid and being able to attack you in multiple different ways. And then you pair him up, you know, with Shanahan and, him being able to use him in a variety of different ways. And then you just go down their personnel, as well. When you have guys like Kittle and Juszczyk, who are able to make things look like 12 personnel, they're able to make it look like 21 personnel. And so you can get a lot of different looks from them. And really, I think that's their specialty is dressing things up, and, you know, figuring out ways to get their players the ball. And, at the end of the day, you know, he's the type of player where you got to get multiple bodies on him. You know, his contact balance is really good. And then, you know, when the checkdowns come or, you know, when he scats out of the backfield, you know, we got to have multiple bodies there to bring him down.
1: You guys were a good defense, an accomplished defense. And then you go out this offseason, and oh, by the way, you add 2 future Hall of Famers. Myles Garrett, Aaron Donald will be back at some point or other. What does it mean to you, the guys that are lining up on the defensive line, to have that level of performance and that level of experience playing around you?
2: Yeah, it's special. You know, you get to see it in practice, and I can't wait to see it come to life in these games, but you know, you see the ability shine and you understand, all right, this is why they are great. This is why they have been able to accomplish the things that they've been able to. And you know, also, you know, for me, it's like, you know, that's going to draw a certain amount of attention. So how am I now going to be even more prepared to be able to capitalize off of the opportunities that I am able to receive because of that? And then, you know, I start getting kicking, then there's attention drawn to me. And it's like, it's a constant play between all of the guys that we have on our front. And I even think about, you know, rookie year being able to play, with AD. And I think of our room then versus our room now. And, you know, we had a lot of really good guys back there and we had a lot of talent. But I feel like this is the deepest room that I've ever been a part of. And I'm talking like guys that you can full on trust, you know, all the way throughout our room. It's just, pick your poison. And we all bring different skill sets to the table, but we all have that trust and that accountability to the room. And yeah, I think it's going to be special. And it's also going to, you know, have the ability to keep the pressure on offenses. You know, when that second group comes in and there's no drop off from the first group to the second group, then it's like, how are we doing this?
1: Kobe Turner and company do not have Aaron Donald tonight, and they do have Christian McCaffrey to deal with, who touched the ball 413 times last year, second most in the NFL. Up next on the pregame show, a conversation with the commissioner, Roger Goodell. 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
1: 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We get you ready for the Niners and Rams, the first ever game in Melbourne, Australia. In anticipation of that, the commissioner who's been sitting in the seat over the top of all of the international expansion got an opportunity earlier this week in anticipation of the game to sit down with our own Ryan Ratke.
9: Scott, thanks very much. Commissioner, welcome to Melbourne. It's certainly exciting to be here for the first ever game in Australia. I know you've been to so many of these international games. Give us your early thoughts on what you've seen from the fans and their response to being here down under.
10: You know, it's been incredible. This country in general just has incredible sports fans. They just they love sport. They love to play it. They love to watch it. They love to be a part of it. And I think you see that passion. And they have a deep understanding for sports. They like the competitiveness of it. And I think our fan base here has grown very quickly in the last couple of years, and hopefully this will move it to another level.
9: This is the eighth different country outside the U.S. that has hosted an NFL regular season game. Why is the international footprint so important for the league?
10: I think it's all about growth. You know, I think, you know, we obviously don't think we're finished growing in the United States, but the biggest growth opportunity is clearly the rest of the world. And I think, you know, to be a global sport puts us in a different position. And it's something that we think we can become. And we believe in our game. And the fan reaction we're getting would verify that ultimately. And so I think in some ways we're responding to that interest, but in other ways, we're trying to accelerate that growth.
9: All right, this is game number two of the 2026 season, an exciting opener between the Patriots and the Seahawks yesterday. As we begin a new season for the NFL, what are the headlines for Roger Goodell? What are the things you're looking at as we begin this 26 campaign?
10: Well, you know, it's the things you don't expect. that, you know, make the season ultimately. You know, those unexpected, you know, performances by individuals, by teams. We're really proud of the competitors of the league and the fact that the teams that maybe didn't make the playoffs last year are going to be in the playoffs. And I think we've seen that every year. So everybody starts with that hope. And I think that's great for the league and great for our fan base and great for our partners. And so I don't know which way it'll go, but that's actually the fun of it for me. As a fan, you love seeing that. And we work so hard in the offseason to reevaluate our everything from policies to rules to make the changes. On the field, we'll see some of the tweaks we've made and see if they produce some of the results we're looking. But ultimately, it's about keeping the game strong, make sure that we continue to have the great access for our fans on a global basis. And I think we're going to see that.
9: All right. One of the headlines we've seen recently, media reports would suggest that you're going to stick around in your role for a few more years. What is it that keeps you coming back and wanting to do this job?
10: That's a really good question. I love it. I really, truly believe in the NFL and the impact that it has on people, on communities. And I think we have a lot more to do. You know, whether it's the international growth, whether it's continuing to develop our partnership with the players and trying to figure out what else we can do that continues to grow this game together. Our media partners that are so valuable to us and provide access for our fans. All of that is just makes you feel very optimistic about the future. So we have a lot to do. I'm proud to be part of it for a few more years at least, and that'll be the fun part.
9: Well, Commissioner, certainly great to get a chance to visit with you. It's great to be here for a historic game that's coming up in Melbourne. We appreciate a few minutes. Thanks very much.
10: Thank you. It's great to be here, and it's just perfect. So.
9: NFL Commissioner Roger Goodell. Scott, we'll send it back to you in the studio.
1: All right, Ryan, thank you very much, and thanks to Commissioner Goodell as well. Just ahead, we're going to take a look back, and we're going to get you one step closer to kickoff time. This is Westwood One's coverage of the National Football League.
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16: Welcome back to the 2026 NFL Melbourne game on Westwood One. 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
17: Second down and goal at the 11 for San Francisco. Gabbard in the gun, hand signals to his receivers. He gets the shotgun snap, he hands to Hyde, who stops and stutter steps and tries from the 10 to the 5. Tries on the hash mark, into the end zone. Touchdown run, Carlos Hyde. And San Francisco has struck first with 3:24 to play in the first.

0: Kevin Harlan, the call right here on Westwood One from week one in 2016. It's the last time the 49ers and Rams squared off in a season opener. San Francisco rang in the Chip Kelly era with a 28-0 win. That was the first of two Carlos Hyde touchdowns on the night, and the Niners held L.A. to just 185 yards of offense, securing the first season-opening shutout in franchise history. That win, though, was a rare bright spot in Kelly's only season as 49ers head coach. San Francisco lost its next 13 games and finished 2-14, with both wins coming against the Rams. The struggles of both NFC West teams led to coaching changes after the season. The Niners hired Kyle Shanahan, and the Rams hired Sean McVay. That's today's memorable moment in football history, sponsored by RK Zero Proof. Some moments are too good to forget. Make every moment count and every memory count with great taste and zero alcohol. Celebrate differently. Drink RK. Well, this is the beginning of a very big week, a very big season of football. And of course, in the 40th year here on Westwood One, we've got them all for you on primetime, including this weekend, Sunday Night Football, the Cowboys at the Giants, Monday Night Football, the Broncos at the Kansas City Chiefs. This has been the Thursday Night Football pregame show on Westwood One, sponsored by Kings Hawaiian, the best slider in football. I'll be back at halftime with Michael Fabiano for a look at your fantasy team in week one. But up next, we'll rejoin Ryan Radke and Hall of Famer Isaac Bruce in Melbourne. 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
1: Eli Manning here, reading a radio ad for Kings Hawaiian. They want me to say Kings Hawaiian is the best slider in football, but I'm not going to say it. Everyone knows I'm the best slider in football. I'm not saying Kings Hawaiian sliders aren't delicious or their rolls aren't perfect for making awesome game day recipes, but Kings Hawaiian doesn't have to slide against angry linebackers. Anyway, this commercial's ending soon and they want me to do a brand sign-off, but I'm not gonna say it. I'll never say Kings Hawaiian, the best slider in football.
2: You've never seen the gridiron like this. NFL on Netflix. 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The rivalry goes international as division rivals the Los Angeles Rams take on the San Francisco 49ers. Airing live on Netflix from the Melbourne Cricket Ground tonight. 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
9: Back in Melbourne, Australia, along with the Hall of Famer Isaac Bruce, I'm Ryan Radke here on Westwood One. You're listening to 2026 NFL Kickoff Weekend, presented by NFL Sunday Ticket on YouTube TV. What a grand sight here down under at the historic Melbourne Cricket Ground. Over 100,000 people packed into this building to watch the San Francisco 49ers and the Los Angeles Rams in the first ever game here in Melbourne. An absolutely beautiful day here in Australia. Temperature around 55 degrees Fahrenheit. That's around 12 degrees Celsius. Absolutely perfect with sunny skies overhead and almost no wind to speak of. For the national anthems and the rest of the pregame festivities, let's join our PA announcer, Alan Roach.
10: The United States of America's history. 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Today's colors are presented by the United States Marine Corps and the Australian Defense Force. To honor America and perform the national anthem, please welcome New York-based rock band Infinity Song.

0: An amazing rendition of both national anthems and a flyover courtesy of the United States Air Force and the Royal Australian Air Force as well. 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All right, Isaac Bruce, let's start with the 49ers. 12 wins a season ago. If they're going to get win number one in 2026, what has to happen for Kyle Shanahan's club today?
1: Well, for the 49ers today, they got to make sure that they are winning on first and second down. Stay out of third and long unless you want to get up close and personal to the recently acquired Mr. Myles Garrett Herndon and getting after your quarterback a bit. And make sure that the Rams' defensive line earn the right to pass rush. What do you have to do for that? Make sure they stop the run and give them an opportunity to feed CMC. That'd be Mr. Christian McCaffrey. So the Rams have to make sure that they can get them in third and long, and the 49ers have to make sure that they do everything to feed Mr. CMC today.
0: McCaffrey led the NFL in touches a season ago. Let's flip it around and talk about Sean McVay and the Rams. They've won each of their last three international games to make it 4 in a row and start 1-0. What has to happen for L.A. today?
1: The Rams, they have to sustain drives. You know, in the first matchup last year between these two teams, the 49ers won the time of possession. They also won the turnover battle by two. So they ended up running 83 plays to the Rams, 49 plays. So if the Rams want to win today, don't turn the football over and make sure that they contain Mr. CMC, Christian McCaffrey, on the defensive end.
0: All right, as we mentioned, it is a beautiful day here in Melbourne. Sunny skies overhead, almost no wind to speak of. It feels like a fall afternoon, and while my partner has his scarf on because he's a little chilly, it is about perfect weather today, Isaac, for these guys. The sun is shining. The fans are into it. This is everything we had hoped for coming down here for this game.
1: Oh, without a doubt, this is definitely the payoff of all those dog days of training camp, hitting each other, wrestling each other, fighting each other, short travel between preseason games, and this is what you come to play for, having a season opener. Although it's being in a foreign country, this is nothing more than American football, Rams versus the 49ers.
0: Well, the coin toss has just taken place at midfield, and San Francisco won the coin toss. I'll tell you, the first great sign for the 49ers is just watching who walked out for that coin toss. Fred Warner was out there.
1: Right.
0: George Kittle was out there. You're talking about guys, Isaac. For Fred Warner, missed almost all of last season. George Kittle missed a big chunk of last season. Still, they won 12 games. The fact, though, that those guys are healthy and ready to play today, that's what gives the 49ers a lot of confidence going into this season.
1: No doubt. It's big when your leaders are back on the field. Fred Warner being the leader of that defense. He gets everybody lined up. He plays well. He plays at a level that inspires other guys to play well as well. Brock Purdy being back on that field. So he's the leader of the offense. We're in for a great brand of football today.
0: All right, the 49ers won the toss. They deferred their option to the second half, so the Rams will receive Jordan Whittington and Xavier Smith back deep to return the kickoff from Eddie Pinheiro. The opening kickoff sponsored by Gusto. 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And the ball is in the air, an end-over-end kick. It'll be taken by Whittington at the goal line, out across the 10, angling to the 15, now to the 20, coming near side. Hit it, trapped up inside the 20-yard line. Malik Mustafa, racing down on special teams, made the tackle, and the Rams will start inside their own 20-yard line. So Matthew Stafford, the reigning NFL MVP, coming off the best season of his storied career, threw for 46 touchdowns, most in the NFL, 4,700 yards, led the league in that category as well. He threw just 8 picks. Kyren Williams is the starting running back. Puka Nacua, Devontae Adams, the wide receivers. And, of course, the Rams will use a lot of tight ends. Trips right, single man left. Stafford back to pass. First and 10 from the 17. Throws, and it's nearly intercepted. Looking left, trying to find Puka Nacua, and Fred Warner making an impact right away, diving in to swat it down. It's incomplete. That'll bring up second and 10. Well, Fred Warner back on the field after missing most of last year with that horrific ankle injury. He's flanked by Drake Greenlaw and Luke Gifford. Up front, Nick Bosa returns along with Oso Digizua, Romello Height, and Keon White. Renardo Green, D'Amador Lenore, the corners. Jair Brown, Malik Mustafa, the safeties. Second down and 10 LA. Stafford, the shotgun snap. Here's a handoff. This is Williams angling left inside the numbers, just across the 20. Out to about the 21, maybe the 22-yard line. A host of white jerseys there to stop the forward progress. That's a gain of about 4.5. And now a third and manageable coming up for LA.
1: 49ers gang tackling on that play right there. You love seeing that coming out of training camp. Guys getting multiple hats on the football, making sure that guys not getting loose and putting hits on the running back.
0: Third down and 5 for the 22. Ball is on the near side left hash. Stafford to the gun with two receivers left and right. Back to throw, looking left, fires left, caught by Nacua, hit immediately, and he is going to be dragged down at the 25. That's shy of the line to gain. Just a 3-yard pickup. D'Amador Lenore made the tackle. It is fourth down. It's about 2 yards, and it looks like the Rams are going to punt it away. Excellent tackle, Isaac, by D'Amador Lenore.
1: Absolutely. Great rally by the defense once again. Everybody coming over. One guy grabs him, holds him up so the other guys can kind of tee off on him and make sure you get the runner down.
0: So the Rams go 3 and out. That'll bring out Ethan Evans to punt it away. Jacob Cowing back to return, standing around his own 25-yard line for the 49ers. Evans gets a face mask high snap. It's a right-footed kick, a wobbler, sending Cowing to his right. Backs up, has it to the 21-yard line, straight ahead 25, up across the 30, and he hops out of bounds at about the 32-yard line. That's a return of about 11, maybe 12 yards for Jacob Cowing. And now we'll see the 49ers offense for the first time, led by their quarterback Brock Purdy, who was terrific when he played last year. He was 7-2 in the 9 games he started. Missed 8 games with a turf toe injury. Christian McCaffrey is the starting running back. Mike Evans, Debo Samuel, the wide receivers. George Kittle is the tight end. First and 10, 49ers. They officially mark into the San Francisco 33. Purdy will go under center. Two receivers stacked left. McCaffrey is the single back. Purdy brings Juszczyk in motion, takes the snap, handoff McCaffrey straight ahead, surging across the 35, and McCaffrey out to the 39-yard line. That's a gain of 6 on the first touch for Christian McCaffrey. Nate Landman with the tackle, and you said, Isaac, going to have to be a steady diet of Christian McCaffrey right off the bat, up the middle for 6.
1: Absolutely. No surprise that the 49ers start off running the ball and handed it off to Christian McCaffrey over that left side of the formation and gaining 6 yards.
0: Second down 4. Purdy will line up in the shotgun. McCaffrey to his right. Here's the snap. Purdy back to throw. Looks left. Throws left. Got Kittle. And he can't make the catch. He had it right at the sticks, but couldn't hang on. Quentin Lake was in coverage. And that'll bring up now a 3rd down and 4 for San Francisco.
1: Ryan, it's great seeing Carnell Lake back on the field as well. I mean, he's just to do everything for this Rams defense. He gets guys lined up. Make sure everybody's where they're supposed to be, and he makes plays like that.
0: Yeah, we talk about all the guys that are back for the 49ers. Quentin Lake was hurt towards the end of last year. Rams very happy to have him back on the field. 3rd down and 4 for the 49ers. Shotgun snap to Purdy. Back to pass. Looking left. Throws left to the sticks. It's caught. That's a 1st down. Up across the 45-yard line. And that is the first 49ers catch from Mike Evans. It's a gain of 8, and San Francisco moves the sticks. Lake was in coverage again. Now, Mike Evans, who has had such a terrific career for Tampa Bay, making the decision to come to San Francisco in the offseason, and he pays off right away, making that catch on 3rd down. 49ers now from their own 46. Purdy will line up in the gun. McCaffrey sprints in motion to the right. Here's the snap. Purdy back, looks, throws short left. That's caught by Kittle. Cuts back inside, across the line of scrimmage, over the 50. And he moves it into Rams territory, down close to the 48. That'll go as a gain of 7 on the first catch of the year for George Kittle. Jalen Watson, the free agent from Kansas City, and Puna Ford, the nose tackle, combined on the stop.
1: Well, Ryan, we see our first play action down the field. We kind of feel what Shanahan is trying to do with this offense.
0: 2nd down, call it 4, after the 6-yard catch and run by Kittle. Purdy will line up under center with receivers left and right. Kalon Black is in at running back now. He's the rookie. High expectation for him. 3rd rounder out of Indiana. Purdy with a quick throw to the near side. That's caught. And that's going to be a 1st down. Knocked out of bounds around the Rams 40-yard line. And that's Debo Samuel. So we see Mike Evans get involved. Now Debo Samuel gets involved. Trent McDuffie the stop, but a gain of 9. Another San Francisco 1st down.
1: We've seen Kittle get involved as well. Steve Shanahan is trying to make sure he gets all of his playmakers a touch so they can feel like they're in the football game.
0: Deebo Samuel back after his one-year sojourn to Washington. Back with the 49ers. First down and 10 from the Rams 39. Purdy is under center. Receivers left and right. Juszczyk in motion from the left. Stops on the right end of the line. Now sprints back to the left. Purdy takes the snap. Toss play. This is Black running left. Cuts it up along the hash marks. And he gets maybe a yard before he is slammed into and moved backward. It will go as a gain of one. That'll bring up second down and 9. Ryan Radke, Hall of Famer Isaac Bruce here in the Granger broadcast booth in Melbourne, Australia. 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Second down, 9, 49ers. They have it at the Rams 38. They're operating from the left hash. Black the running back, Purdy under center, two receivers stacked to the right. Here's the snap, Purdy back, short drop, in trouble, swings it out left side, caught by Black, cuts back towards the numbers across the 35, and Kalon Black is down to about the 33. So the first touch for Black, Cam Curl with the stop, gain of about 5.5, and again the 49ers have a third down and manageable.
1: Brock Purdy being Brock Purdy right there, holding the ball as long as he can, and shoots the ball to his check down, also on the left side of the formation, and the running back getting all he can get.
0: So third down now and about 3.5 for the 49ers. San Francisco a season ago was the best in the league on third down. Samuel in motion from left to right, two receivers either side. Purdy stands back in the shotgun. Now Samuel sprints back left. Here's the snap. Purdy back, looks, fires right side. That's caught. That's a first down. Down to the Rams' 25-yard line. Mike Evans with his second catch of the game. They have both gone for first downs. Mark it at the 26. Jalen Watson on the stop. It's a gain of 7 for the 49ers.
1: Well, it's a scripted playbook right now for Kyle Shanahan. I mean, they're just marching this ball down the field, short passes, guys catching the ball, turning up the field, getting all they can before they get tackled.
0: Well, the 49ers, this is so far been a dream opening drive for them. Purdy will line up in the shotgun, first and 10 from the Rams 26. Receivers left and right. Kittle, the tight end, goes in motion from left to right. Purdy waits, barks out the signals, gets the snap, back to throw, sets his feet, looking, going deep down the right side for Kittle. It is maybe intercepted. No, they're going to say out of bounds. Trent McDuffie was in coverage. He caught that ball, but was unable to get both feet down. A near pick for McDuffie. Instead, an incompletion. It'll bring up second and 10.
1: Welcome to Los Angeles, Mr. Trent McDuffie. That's what we brought him in to make plays like that. He gets that other toe in, man. That's the first turnover of the 2026 season for the Los Angeles Rams defense.
0: Rams made the trade, bringing him over from Kansas City. McDuffie, an all-pro just a couple of years ago. Second down and 10. Purdy lines up under center. McCaffrey is the single back. Two receivers to the right. Play fake. Purdy rolls left, stops, throws back to the right. Caught by McCaffrey along the numbers. 25 to the 20. And McCaffrey leans forward down to about the 19-yard line. That'll go as a gain of 7. Cam Curl on the stop. And now a third down and 3. So that's on the 49ers. Purdy starts to roll left. Isaac becomes right back to the near side to McCaffrey. You get the ball in his hands, good things happen.
1: Just a heavy dose of CMC right now. Just getting them the ball any kind of way they can. And they're moving this drive, and Purdy's keeping the drive going.
0: Officially a gain of 8, so it's third down and 2. Purdy will line up in the shotgun with McCaffrey to his right. Two receivers left, single man right. Now Kittle goes in motion from right to left. Purdy gets the snap, back to throw, looking left, throws left, leaping. Evans, he's got it again! Mike Evans makes the catch, out of bounds at the 10. That's 3 catches for Mike Evans, 3 first downs, a gain of 8, and the 49ers will have first and goal.
1: Awesome pass, awesome route, and Mike Evans has been doing this for a very long time. He's a specialist at what he does, so we love seeing it. We love him and Purdy hooking up the way they are. Look forward to a lot today.
0: Ball resting right at the 10-yard line. First and goal. Two receivers stack right. Evans single man left. Here's the snap. Quick throw right side. Caught by Deebo Samuel. He's upended around the 9. Boy, that was a heck of a tackle on the outside, and I think that was McDuffie who did it. Got a shoulder down and chopped down Deebo Samuel after a short gain. Excellent play by McDuffie. It'll be second and goal after a short pickup of about 2.
1: The 49ers definitely want to use Deebo Sanders the way they did before he left to go to Washington. So any of those swing passes, get him out of the backfield running, just get him going. Get him going early in this game.
0: Second down goal from the 8. Purdy under center. Kalon Black checks in at running back. Three receivers bunch left, including Kittle, who now goes in motion to the right. Purdy sends Black in motion to the right, takes the snap, back to throw, looking left. Now a screen to Kittle, makes the catch. He's down to the five, lowers his shoulder, and powers his way down to about the three, maybe the two. Little inside screen to the tight end, George Kittle. Call it a gain of five. It'll be third and goal from inside the Rams' five. Tyler Davis made the stop.
1: Just a masterpiece by Purdy, putting on by Purdy right now. He's baiting this defensive line, holding the ball as long as he can before dumping it off. This is superb 49er offense that's going on right now.
0: 14th play of the drive coming up for San Francisco. Third and goal from the two. Two receivers stacked left, same to the right. Purdy in the shotgun with McCaffrey to his left. Here's the snap. Purdy back, looking, rolling to his right. Purdy still looking, being chased. Throws, and it's incomplete. Trying to get it to DeMarcus Robinson in the front right pylon of the end zone. McDuffie was there in coverage. And on fourth down, no hesitation, Kyle Shanahan's going to bring out the field goal team. Well, in this era where it seems like everybody goes for it on every fourth down, maybe it's a little surprising that Eddie Pinheiro gets out, but obviously Isaac Kyle Shanahan wants to end this impressive drive with points.
1: Absolutely. We got to make sure that the special teams guys feel involved in this game as well. You know, they get paid too, so giving them opportunity to put 3 points on the board after a great drive.
0: Pinheiro was great for the 49ers a season ago, 28 of 29. This will be a 20-yard attempt. Snap, spot, kick is on the way. It's end over end, and it is good. So the 49ers with an impressive opening drive, but they settle for three, and San Francisco has taken an early 3-0 lead. A reminder that for every field goal made today and throughout the season, Barbasol will make a donation to Kurt and Brenda Warner's Treasure House, a living community for adults with disabilities. Barbasol Shaving Cream, an American original for over 100 years. Close Shave America, Close Shave Barbasol. 6:15 to go in the first quarter. It's the 49ers 3 and the Rams nothing. This is Westwood One's coverage of the National Football League.
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0: 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Eddie Pinheiro with a 20-yard field goal, and now the Pinheiro kickoff is an end-over-end boot. Xavier Smith at the goal line near side, across the 10 up to the 15, along the numbers to the 20, and then he runs into a wall at the 25-yard line, and he is smacked down. Boy, Xavier Smith was going about 100 miles an hour, and that stopped quickly. Yeah, the Rams now will start at their own 25. First down and 10. Well, the Rams Rams after going three and out on their opening drive, trying to get it going now as Stafford lines up under center. Kyren Williams is the running back. Three tight ends in the ballgame. No surprise there. Rams use 13 personnel more than anybody in the league. Here's a handoff. Williams up the middle across the 30. He's out to the 35. He's going to be close to a first down. They're going to mark him just short. Call it officially a gain of 9. Marquise Siegel from his safety spot made the tackle. It'll be second down and 1. Now we talked about Christian McCaffrey for the 49ers. On the other side, Kyren Williams coming off a terrific year, over 1,200 yards on the ground, 10 touchdowns, and 3 more through the air. Stafford under center here, second down and a yard, single wide receiver to the right. Blake Corum is in there at running back now. Here's the snap. Stafford will hand it off. Corum hit in the backfield and swallowed up for a loss. Back inside the 35-yard line around the 33. That'll be a loss of a couple. Just nowhere to go that time for Blake Corum. It was actually he that had the 9 yards on first down. I thought it was Williams. It was actually Corum. And this time he gets swallowed up by Keon White.
1: Great penetration by that 49ers defense. Nick Bosa, I'm sure they're glad to see him back, making that play over on the backside of the Rams, the side of the line of scrimmage.
0: So third down and 2 now. Stafford under center, takes the snap, handoff Williams up the middle, searching, pushing, trying to get to the line to gain. And I think he's got it. He needed to get to the 35-yard line, and it looks like they're going to give him progress just across the 35. So Kyren Williams, with a heck of an effort, leaning forward, officially picks up 3, and it's a Rams first down, their first of the new season. Boy, there was not a lot of space in there, Isaac, but Kyren Williams just kept pushing and shoving.
1: Kyren Williams trying to get that pile moving so he can pick up that first down to keep this drive going.
0: From the Rams 36, first down and 10, 2 receivers stack right, single man left. Williams is the running back. Stafford back on a play fake. Steps up, going deep down the left sideline, and that one is incomplete. Well overthrown, intended for Puka Nacua. The Amador Lenore was in coverage, and that'll bring up second and 10. Later, almost like the player who earned their Sunday, sponsored by Lowe's. Find what you need to get projects done from brands you trust at prices you'll love. 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On a beautiful Friday morning in Melbourne, Australia. Second down 10, Stafford in the gun with Williams to his left. 2 receivers stack right, Devontae Adams single man left. Parkinson the tight end motions from left to right. Stafford bends toward the line of scrimmage, now stands up with a play clock at 3. Takes the snap, he's back to pass. Stafford looking left, double pumps, throws short left, caught by Williams, bounces off 1 tackle, and then is swallowed up by Fred Warner, just shy of the 40-yard line. They'll mark him down at the 39. It's a gain of 3, and now a 3rd and 7 coming up for L.A.
1: Matthew Stafford taking what the defense gives him, man. He's

0: against the four-man rush. Looks right, double clutches, throws to the sideline, incomplete. Sailed that well over the head of Devontae Adams, who was open. Upton Stout, the nickel, was in coverage. So the Rams get one first down, but not another. They'll punt it away again. It just seems right now, Isaac, like things are a little out of sync for that L.A. offense.
1: Well, you get a different defense before you this first time, the first game to open up the season. These guys are amped to play. They've been hearing a lot about the Los Angeles Rams and them being a super team. So these guys for the 49ers are amped up to play.
0: Ethan Evans will punt it away, an end-over-end kick. Jacob Cowing to return, signals for a fair catch, and collects it right around his own 16, maybe the 17-yard line. And that's where the 49ers will start when we return. 3:18 to go in the first quarter. It's the 49ers 3 and the Rams nothing. You're listening to the NFL on Westwood One.
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0: 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Rams 3, 49ers nothing. Well, Isaac, for those that said, you know, the 49ers got here a week ago. They've settled in. That's great. The Rams, they're crazy. Those people are saying, I told you so. 49ers look great off the top. And as you mentioned a moment ago, the Rams just seemingly a little out of sync at the moment.
1: Absolutely. You know, that's why the game is played in four quarters, not one. Rams have an opportunity to kind of turn this game on and turn themselves on individually and collectively. But the 49ers, they look great. They're coming out, pushing the ball down the field a bit. They're getting CMC going, and I'm sure Shanahan's going to do more of that.
0: 49ers will start this drive at their own 17, first and 10. Here's the snap, play fake. Purdy looking left, throws short left. That's caught, and that is across the 20 out to about the 22-yard line. That's caught by Luke Farrell, one of the backup tight ends. Quentin Lake was out there to make the stop. So we talk about the Rams and their 13 personnel. The 49ers, of course, have George Kittle at tight end, but Jake Tongis was great a year ago, filling in when Kittle was out, and Luke Farrell getting involved. He had 11 catches all of last year. He's got his first this season. And he takes it out to the 22 for a gain of 5. Second down, 5. Handoff now to Black. He blasts ahead just outside the left hash to the 25-yard line. That'll be a gain of 3 and leave the 49ers with a third down and 2.
1: Ryan, we're seeing this 49er offense do a lot of misdirection, dumping it back off on the backside. So maybe they're trying to get this Rams defense to run east and west and trying to tire them out based off them getting in town here recently. And maybe it's working for them.
0: We'll see if the 49ers can convert here on this third down. Third down and 2 for San Francisco. They were 3 of 4 on their opening drive. Purdy waits in the shotgun. He's got backs on either side. McCaffrey to his left. Kittle to his right. Now sends Kittle in motion to the left. Takes the snap. Back to throw.

0: 30 looking, has time, throws short, McCaffrey juggles, can't hang on, it's incomplete. Throw was just a little wide. McCaffrey stretching out, got both hands on it, but couldn't haul it in. And the 49ers go three and out, something they did not do much of a season ago. In fact, they had the second fewest three and outs in the league. Only the Cowboys had fewer, but they'll punt it away here. Omar Spates, Cam Curl combined to help break that one up. And now the new punter, Corliss Waitman, the former Steeler, will punt it away to Xavier Smith. Smith waiting back at his own 25-yard line. Here's the snap. Waitman, the left-footed punter, gets away, an end-over-end kick. Smith racing up. He'll take it on the run at the 32, across the 35 to the 40, and he dives out to about the 43. Well, not a particularly good punt there by Waitman, and Xavier Smith took advantage. Tackle made by Jaden Duggar on special teams. Ashton Davis down there as well, and the Rams will have good field position. With 1:52 to go here in the first quarter, it's the 49ers 3 and the Rams nothing. 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
0: It is, in fact, a new sensation here in Melbourne. First ever game here in Australia. Along with Hall of Famer Isaac Bruce, I'm Ryan Radke on Westwood One. You're listening to 2026 NFL Kickoff Weekend, presented by NFL Sunday Ticket on YouTube TV. Great starting field position for the Rams at their own 43. First and 10, a handoff, Kyren Williams straight up the middle across the 45. Williams out to the 50 and crossing into 49er territory to the 49. 8-yard burst for Kyren Williams on first down, and that'll bring up second down and 2. And now the Rams are going to push the pace a little bit. Stafford will line up in the gun with Williams to his left. Two receivers left, one right. Shotgun snap. Stafford back with time. Throws right side. Got a man. That's Nakua. Makes the catch. Spins out of a tackle to the 25. Breaks a tackle at the 20. Inside the 10 and down to the 8. Puka Nakua snatched that out of the air, broke a couple of tackles, picks up 41, and the Rams are in business.
10: Puka Nakua, the Rams' number one wide receiver, doing what number one wide receivers do, catching the ball, getting some run out to the catch, and I knew it wouldn't be long before we get these playmakers out on the perimeter involved in this football game.
0: Snatched it away from Jair Brown, then ducked the tackle to Dre Greenlaw. Renardo Green finally made the stop. First and goal, Rams from the 8. Stafford under center. Nakua bunched tight to the line on the left. Goes in motion to the right. Here's the snap and a handoff to Williams, dancing between the hash marks, and he's tripped up as he gets down to the 5-yard line. That'll be a gain of 3 and set up second down and goal. Well, with everything that has gone against the Rams here in the first quarter, that one big play has them in prime position to at least tie the game. And, of course, they're thinking about more. They're thinking about taking the lead, a Rams team that averaged over 30 points per game a year ago. Stafford in the gun now walks up under center. Nacua single man to the right, sprints in motion to the left. Stafford taking his time. Play clock melts to six. Williams the single running back, and now Stafford's going to take a timeout. No, it's the end of the first quarter. So we have reached the end of one here in Melbourne with the score. The 49ers 3 and the Rams nothing. 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
0: 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Well, the 49ers with a 3-0 lead after one, but the Rams on the doorstep, second and goal from the 49ers 5, all set up by that catch and run by Puka Nacua. Isaac, we were talking about it during the break. I mean, with Nacua and Adams, you got guys that have great hands, but also very strong wide receivers on the outside.
10: Oh, absolutely. And even with that, Ryan, at times, you know, if you're Sean McVay, you just got to rip up those first 15 plays that you have scripted and get your playmakers the football.
0: Stafford will go under center, second and goal for the 5. Williams is the single back. Nacua sprints in motion to the left. Here's the snap, handoff Williams, up the middle to Daylight, into the end zone, touchdown LA. Kyren Williams with a 5-yard touchdown run. And on the opening play of the second quarter, the Rams have taken the lead. It's LA 6, San Francisco 3, and the extra point try coming up. So Kyren Williams, who had 10 touchdowns a season ago, has his first of this year and the first ever scored down under. He will be the answer to the trivia question for years to come. And now the man they call the thicker kicker, Harrison Nevis, is on for the PAT try. Snap, spot, kick is down, and that one is good. So Harrison Mimas boots it through, and with 14:57 to go in the second quarter, the Rams have taken a 7-3 lead. 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Four plays, 57 yards, 1:55 off the clock. Well, there's different ways to do it. You can put together those long, sustained drives that chew up clock, or you can just get a nice 41-yard completion to set yourself up, and then Kyren Williams does the rest from the 5-yard line.
10: Absolutely. You can be a former player like myself who like chunk plays down the field, or you can just sit back and watch how beautiful it looks for this offensive line to finally wake up and start moving people off the football and just hand the ball to 23 and let him push it down the field. Great drop, great job driving the football by the Los Angeles Rams.
0: So now the Rams will kick it away from left to right. 49ers with two back, two return, including Deebo Samuel. Here's the approach by Mevis and an end-over-end kick. This will be returnable for Samuel from the 2. Across the 5, far side numbers to the 10, 15 to the 20. Over the 25, angling out to the right across the 30. And Deebo Samuel out to about the 31-yard line. And that's where the 49ers will start drive number 3. You can stream the NFL on Westwood One for free. 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Starting this drive from their own 31. Deebo Samuel in the backfield to the left of Purdy. Motions over to the right. Purdy waits in the shotgun. Receivers either side. Here's the snap. Purdy back to pass. Looking, has time. Checks it down left side. Off the hands of Samuel. Incomplete. Well, Deebo had some room to run, but he couldn't hang on. Jalen Watson was in the area, and that'll bring up second down and 10. Well, the 49ers trying to get Deebo Samuel going, and they love to use him that way, Isaac, out of the backfield, throw those little swings to him, wherever they can to get the ball in his hands, and maybe that time looking upfield a little too quickly.
10: Absolutely. He'll line up in a lot of different places. That play, he was that running back.
0: Second down, 10 from the 31. Purdy in the shotgun brings McCaffrey in motion from right to left. Takes the snap, back to throw, looks left, throws left, caught by Evans across the 40. And Mike Evans stumbling outside the hash marks, up to about the 44. Jalen Watson the stop. That's a gain of 13. And Mike Evans has made an early impact here for the 49ers.
10: Mike Evans is quickly becoming Brock Purdy's favorite receiver. I mean, he can keep drives going. He's played a lot of great football throughout his career. And you're seeing nothing different from the Mike Evans we saw in Tampa Bay.
0: Officially a gain of 12, four catches, 34 yards for Mike Evans already. First and 10, 49ers from their own 43. Purdy under center, give to McCaffrey. Running out to the right side numbers across the 45, and he spins his way to the 46, maybe the 47-yard line. They'll give him a gain of 4 to the 47. Sean Dolak made the stop, the second-year linebacker out of Buffalo. And that'll bring up second down at 6. Well, if Mike Evans and Deebo Samuel can stay healthy, Isaac, you can see why the 49ers are optimistic about the weapons they'll have on the offensive side of the ball this year.
10: Oh, great players, no doubt. But I do think they're missing that one person that can take the top off of defense. And maybe he comes out, maybe he's in their locker room. We'll find out later in the season.
0: Second down, 6. Purdy under center has the snap. Back on a play fake. Sets his feet. Looking. Throws the screen to McCaffrey. In between the hash marks. Cuts left across midfield. Into Rams territory to the 49-yard line. Maybe down to the 48. They're going to give him a gain of 5. It'll set up third down at about a yard and a half. Byron Young, the fourth-year man out of Tennessee, made the tackle. Well, don't miss all the NFL action next Thursday on Amazon Prime Video when the Detroit Lions beat the Buffalo Bills, the first regular season game at the new Highmark Stadium. So third down here for the 49ers. It'll be third down and about 1. Purdy's going to line up in the pistol with McCaffrey behind him. Two receivers stacked left, single man right, all tight to the line of scrimmage. Purdy leans toward the line. Play clock shows 3. Now McCaffrey moves up to Purdy's right side, and we've got a timeout taken by Kyle Shanahan. Something didn't look right from the beginning there, and Kyle Shanahan will take his first timeout with 12:46 to go in the first half. The Rams on top of the 49ers by a score of 7-3. Ryan Radke, Isaac Bruce here in Australia. 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I got good news for you, Isaac.
10: What's that?
0: It's up to 15 degrees Celsius, so it's warming up here in Melbourne.
10: Hey, Ryan, tell that to my hands, man, right now, because my hands are a bit chilly, trying to put them in my pocket as we watch this game.
0: My man Isaac came in today with his scarf on, his jacket on, bundled up. Third down and a yard, and Purdy's going to keep it on a sneak, and he drives straight ahead and picks up the first down. So Brock Purdy says, you know what, Christian McCaffrey, you know what, Kyle Juszczyk, I'm just going to handle this one myself. And he picks up 2 yards for a 49er first down, and will send McCaffrey to the sideline. Kalon Black will check back into the 49er lineup. By the way, a big hello to our local listeners on Triple M 105.1 FM here in Melbourne. Great to have you guys along. Boy, your city has been a fantastic host for all of us coming in for this game. First and 10, 49ers. They've got it at the Rams 46. Purdy under center, takes the snap, back on a play fake, sets his feet, throws right side, intercepted. Picked off at the 30-yard line, right into the breadbasket of a Rams defender. He was trying to find George Kittle, and instead he found Quentin Lake. It hit him right in between the 3 and the 7, and the Rams get a takeaway here early in the second quarter.
10: Welcome back, Quentin Lake. You've been missed. I tell you what, Brock Purdy doesn't get fooled much in football games, but this defense fooled Brock Purdy on this. And when he turned his back to the defense, when he turns back around, what he thought was, man, it was a zone corner sitting right there. First pick, first turnover for this version of the 2026 Los Angeles Rams.
0: Rams will take over at their own 31-yard line when we return with 12:04 to go in the second quarter, 7-3 LA. This is Westwood One's coverage of the National Football League.
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0: 12:04 to go first half here in Melbourne at the iconic Cricket Ground. 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First and 10 Rams at their own 31 after the Quentin Lake pick. Stafford lines up under center. Blake Corum is the running back. Terrence Ferguson, the tight end, starts in motion to the left. Here's a handoff, Corum along the right hash across the 35. And he is stood up at the 36 and driven backwards. 5 yards for Blake Corum. And that'll bring up second down and 5. You know, one thing that's interesting, Isaac, with both these teams, you have bell cow running backs, right? Christian McCaffrey for the 49ers, Kyren Williams for L.A. I think both teams, though, would be okay taking some of the load off those guys' plates. And for the Rams, that means more Blake Corum.
10: Absolutely. You're looking at two offenses that are virtually power-running football teams, and they want to make sure that they feed these guys and get these offensive lines pushing on these defensive lines.
0: Second down, 5. Give it to Corum again. Straight ahead now. Angles left 40 to the 45, and he slips as he tried to make a cut. On the left side hash at about the 46, Marquise Siegel ran into him there. That's a gain of 10. Another good run for Blake Corum, and that'll be a Rams first down.
10: This Rams offense has seemed to find its groove right now. I mean, they're running the ball over the left side of the formation, getting these running backs going.
0: First down and 10. Rams have it at their own 46 on the far side left hash, moving left to right. Clock moving, 10:53 to go, second quarter. Stafford under center, single wide receiver, handoff Corum, running left along the numbers across the 50, and he's into 49er territory to the 49-yard line. Jaden Duggar, the fifth rounder out of Louisiana with the stop. That's a gain of 5, and that'll bring up second down and 5. But we're talking about a Rams team here that last year averaged better than 6 yards per play. They were best in the NFL in that category. We know how explosive this group can be.
10: Absolutely. I mean, we're talking about, you know, this last play, student body left, and just getting these running backs down the field, and before you know it, they're going to throw it over the top.
0: Second down 5, Stafford under center, Whittington in motion from the right. Stafford takes the snap, handed off Corum again, jump cut out to his left, looking to turn the corner, and does, out to the 40, 35, and he's ridden out of bounds by Dre Greenlaw and others, all the way down at the San Francisco 35-yard line. That's 10 more for Blake Corum, and now the Rams, who looked at a sink early, really starting to get it going courtesy of the run game.
10: A great piece of running vision by Blake Corum, getting that ball up the field, just being patient and accelerating once he gets outside.
0: Rams now with over 100 yards of offense, 115. 11 carries, 66 yards for the Rams as a club. Stafford under center now, Kyren Williams in the backfield. Whittington starts in motion to the left, back out to the right. First and 10 Rams, they've got it to the 49er 35. Stafford takes the snap. He's back. He'll hand it off. Williams hit in the backfield, spins out to his left, and maybe got back to the line of scrimmage. Boy, that was excellent penetration in there, led by Grayson Holt, the fourth rounder out of Oklahoma. No gain on the play, and that'll bring up second down and 10. And now the Rams going up tempo again. They'll send Nacua and Whittington to the right. Stafford gets the shotgun snap. He's back to throw. He's looking, under pressure. Hit as he throws, and it's incomplete. Had some time back there, but all of a sudden had to get rid of it with Osa Odighizuwa closing in on him. And that'll bring up third down and 10 for L.A. Odighizuwa, the former Cowboy, acquired in a trade with Dallas. After the Cowboys, of course, last year, went out and got Kenny Clark as part of the Micah Parsons deal. Then later brought in Quinnen Williams at the trade deadline. Odighizuwa was expendable, sent here to San Francisco. Third down and 10. Two receivers stacked left, stacked to the right. Adams, single man left. Shotgun snap to Stafford. Back to throw, taking a shot down the right side. Intercepted! Renardo Green picked it off at the 15. Stafford was looking for Nacua and instead found Renardo Green. And after the 49ers gave it away via interception, they take it back with the INT. And San Francisco will have it at their own 13-yard line when we return. 8:52 to go in the first half. Rams 7, 49ers 3. 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
0: A reminder, you can watch NFL Network and Westwood One analyst Kurt Warner Sundays at 9 a.m. Eastern on NFL Game Day Morning. 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Well, Renardo Green with the interception. The 49ers take the ball back. Isaac, what'd you see on the pick for Matthew Stafford?
10: Well, the 49ers, much like the Rams defense, when you get an offense that want to have these little bunches between the receivers, you don't want to play man-to-man on those. You want to kind of zone it off. And what we see here, we see Matthew Stafford get fooled right after we see Brock Purdy get fooled. So the cornerback does a great job giving the illusion that it's man-to-man. He pushes off. There's no one in his spot. And he just floats back like he's coached to and make the pick.
0: 49ers take over at their own 14, first and 10. Here's a give to Kalon Black running along the right hash across the 15-yard line out to about the 18-yard line. That'll be four, maybe five for Kalon Black. And give the 49ers a second down and about five. Kalon Black, third-round pick, 2 years in Indiana after transferring from James Madison. Played on that Indiana National Championship team. And they really hope that he can help spell Christian McCaffrey a little bit this year. Second down, five from the 19. Kittle goes in motion from left to right. Purdy under center, puts his hands to either side of his helmet. Now goes under center. Kittle sprints back in motion to the left. Toss play back. Black running left to the numbers. Finds a crease across the 25. And Kalon Black is out to about the 28-yard line. That's a gain of eight for Black. Tyler Davis with the stop and a 49er first down.
10: I'll tell you what, Ryan, if you like smash mouth football, this is the game for you because you have both offenses determined to run this football today. So I love what I see in by both offensive lines. They're trying to manhandle the defensive lines, and I'm sure we're going to see more of that as this game continues.
0: From the 49er, 28, first down and 10. Purdy in the shotgun with Black to his right. Now he'll go in motion out to the left side of the formation. He'll stop in the slot. Purdy gets the snap. He's back to pass. Sets his feet with time. Looking, throws over the middle. It's tipped and then caught by an offensive lineman. And it'll go as a gain of about a yard. Kobe Turner is the man that tipped it. Then Jake Brendel, the center, caught it. And Brendel actually picked up a little bit of yardage on the play. Near disaster. Turns into a 2-yard gain for the 49ers. And now there is an injured player. It is a 49er who is out near midfield. But Kobe Turner almost intercepted that, Isaac. And then it bounced right back to Brendel, and the big man was able to fall forward.
10: Now, which one of us had to bet that Brendel would get his first catch before any of the other starting receivers received their first catch of the 2026 season?
0: There are so many folks in Australia that just said, what the heck just happened? We'll step aside while the injured 49er is attended to. 7:16 to go first half. 7-3 Rams on top. 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
0: 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Second down, 8:49ers at their own 30. Purdy in the shotgun gets the snap. He's back to pass. Looks, throws short left. McCaffrey makes the catch and gets blown up. And now they're going to say incomplete. And Brock Purdy just hung Christian McCaffrey out to dry. He flipped that one out. McCaffrey had his hands on it, and Nate Landman destroyed McCaffrey.
10: I tell you what, Landman got the hit, but it was all Myles Garrett coming off that right end and Brock Purdy's face.
0: And the 49ers have done an okay job against Garrett so far. It's really the first time we've kind of mentioned his name so far today. So a third down and 8. Purdy will line up in the shotgun. Two receivers right, single man left. Purdy gets the snap. He's back to pass. Rush coming. Steps up in the pocket. Purdy looks, throws. That is caught. That's Mike Evans, and that's another first down. Mike Evans with his fifth catch of the game. They've all moved the sticks. McDuffie was in coverage and made the stop. It's a gain of 13 for San Francisco.
10: Well, we just mentioned Myles Garrett, but as you look here at this replay, they're not leaving Myles Garrett one-on-one. They're going to chip him with a tight end and then let the left tackle catch him. But Mike Evans, once again, he's keeping his drive moving, and he's Brock Purdy's favorite guy right now.
0: Five catches, 47 yards for Evans. First and 10, 49ers from their own 43. Offset eye behind Purdy. They'll toss it to Black. Running left, outside the numbers, across the 45 to the 50. And he's knocked out of bounds in Rams territory. Shy of the first down, but a good gain. Jalen McCullough with the stop. Gain of about 8.5 yards. By the way, while we're talking about Mike Evans, the injured 49er was Dejon Scribling. And he had to be helped off. Isaac, he was not putting any weight on his left leg. And that's a bad sign for the 49ers, who are really hoping Scribling can make an impact this year.
10: No doubt. You hate to see those non-contact injuries as well. He kind of fell down with no one touching him. So hopefully the young man's all right. We'll see him back soon.
0: Second down and a yard. Purdy under center. Here's a delayed handoff to Black up the middle for a first down across the Rams 45. Plunging along that left hash down to the 43-yard line. So Kalon Black finds an opening, picks up about 4, maybe 5. Landman with the stop. And another 49er first down. That's the 9th first down of this first half for San Francisco. They're 5 of 7 on third down of the game. Imagine that last year they converted just a shade under 50%. They were the best team in the league on third down. First and 10 from the Rams 43. Ball on the near side, left hash. Purdy puts his hands under center. He takes the snap. He's back. He'll hand it off. This is Black up the middle again. And Kalon Black shoves the pile forward across the 40 down to the 39. That'll be a gain of 4. It'll bring up second down at 6. You're listening to 2026 NFL Kickoff Weekend presented by NFL Sunday Ticket on YouTube TV. 4:50 to go here in the first half. Rams 7, 49ers 3. Each team has turned the ball over courtesy of an interception. Quentin Lake with a pick of Brock Purdy. Renardo Green, an interception of Matthew Stafford. Second down, 6. Purdy under center gets the snap. Back to pass with time. Looking. Taking a shot. Deep down the field. Got a man open. It is caught. Touchdown, 49ers. Purdy goes deep down the field and finds DeMarcus Robinson. It's a 39-yard touchdown strike, and with that, the 49ers have reclaimed the lead. San Francisco 9, LA 7, 4:28 to go in the first half. First catch of the game for DeMarcus Robinson, and the one-time Ram puts the 49ers in front.
10: It's the beauty of football. I tell you what Shanahan does, he keeps feeding these running backs, keeping these linebackers up, making these cornerbacks and safeties come down, and before you know it.
0: Eddie Pinheiro with the PAT, he booms it through, and the 49er lead is 3. San Francisco on top, 10-7. 4:28 to go in the second quarter. 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
0: 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Brock Purdy, a 39-yard strike to DeMarcus Robinson. And the Niners have taken a 10-7 lead. As Eddie Pinheiro gets set to kick it away, Jordan Whittington, Xavier Smith back deep. And this one will be taken by Whittington in the end zone where he drops to a knee, and it's a touchback. Isaac, let's go back to the touchdown. You were talking about great throw, great catch, but that running game you've been pounding on is really what set that up for the 49ers.
10: Absolutely. It starts with great play calling by Shanahan. Shanahan doing a great job feeding his running backs, giving these offensive linemen an opportunity to block, and that's pulling down the back end of that Rams defense. And once that happens, you want to shoot that ball over the top. Great execution by Purdy. Wide receiver Robinson, great job.
0: See if the Rams can answer now. First and 10 from the 35. Stafford back on a play fake. Throws short left. Caught by Williams out of the backfield. Across the 40. Left sideline 45. And he's upended at midfield. Nice gain of 15 for Kyren Williams with a catch and run out of the backfield. Fred Warner made the tackle. They'll call it 16 yards for the 49er 49-yard line.
10: Great blocking on the perimeter by the receivers, tight ends, making sure that these guys don't get hit hard out of bounds, but can get those extra yards.
0: First down and 10 for the Rams. One play to get into San Francisco territory. Clock moving, 3:55 to go first half. Rams have all three of their timeouts. Stafford lines up under center. Single receiver Nacua to the left, goes in motion to the right. Hand off Williams, patiently bouncing up the middle, now out towards the left hash, and he finds a nice crease. Down to the 42-yard line for a gain of 7. Warner in there on the stop again. And that'll bring up second down and 3. Now we talked about the elite talent on the field. Elite talent on the sidelines as well. You get Kyle Shanahan against Sean McVay. These are two of the best in the business, Isaac.
10: Absolutely. Not only that, you got Raheem Morris. He and Sean McVay, they know each other. They practice against each other for many days. So it's a great chess match going on against these coaches.
0: Second down three, Stafford in the shotgun. Two receivers right, one left. Here's the snap. Stafford back, looks, pump fakes, pulls it down, pumps again. Now throws over the middle, incomplete. There's flags everywhere in the backfield. And we will hear from our referee, Alex Kemp, for the first time today. Looks like this is going to go against the Rams, maybe for a hold.
2: Holding, offense number 71, 10-yard penalty, second down.
0: That's Warren McClendon, the right tackle. So that'll back the Rams up. And somewhat amazingly, maybe our first penalty of the day in a season opener. Disasters can happen at any moment. Make a plan, stay informed, and be prepared. Visit redcross.org/prepare to get started today. So after the penalty, the ball moved back to the Rams 48. Second down and 13. Stafford lines up in the gun. Two receivers stack right. Adams single man left. Shotgun snap. Stafford back. Looks. Double clutches. Steps up in the pocket. Now moving to his right. Sidearms a throw to the sideline, and it's knocked down incomplete. It was in the area of Colby Parkinson, the tight end. Pass was broken up by Upton Stout, the nickel. And now a third and 13 coming up for L.A.
10: This 49er defense is doing a great job. I mean, Stafford's a quarterback, the guy that you want to get him off his spot, make him move, get him off his first read, and try to make him go to a second or third read. And the back end of the 49ers defense are plastering to these guys. Great job by the defense overall.
0: Important third down here for L.A. They don't get this. The 49ers will have the ball. Remember, they get it then to start the second half. Stafford will line up with the shotgun, takes the snap, blitz coming, Stafford back, in trouble, hit as he throws left, sideline, nearly intercepted. He was trying to find Davante Adams, and Jack Jones nearly had a pick. Went up high, and the ball went through his hands. Upton Stout is a guy that applied the heat, and that'll bring out Ethan Evans to punt it away. So Raheem Morris brought the safety pressure. And the 49ers nearly picked up their second turnover. So Evans will punt. Jacob Cowing standing back at the 10-yard line to return. Here's the snap. Evans drops the nose of the football. It's a high end-over-end punt. And this one will be taken inside the 5 by Cowing, who starts to his left, and he's going to be brought down shy of the 10. So Cowling deciding to field that one, and had blue jerseys in front of him. Jalen McCullough with the special team stop. And the 49ers will have it with 2:43 to go here in the second quarter. Leading by a score of 10-7, the 49ers have two timeouts. Well, I think now if you're San Francisco, Isaac, I mean, obviously you'd love to score here knowing you're getting the ball first, but if nothing else, pick up a couple of first downs and don't leave the Rams any time to do some damage.
10: Absolutely. Definitely want to try to get a field goal, get in field goal range, and the beauty of it would be to get another touchdown going in before halftime.
0: 49ers from their own 8, first down and 10. Purdy in the shotgun, backs on either side. McCaffrey motions out to the left, handoff Deebo Samuel up the middle to the 15, and Deebo surfs his way out to the 20-yard line. So Deebo Samuel with the handoff, he picks up 12, and a good start to this 49er drive. Jalen McCullough with the tackle, and it looks like we may have another injury. There is an injured 49er back behind the play. And is that George Kittle? He went down. He's grabbing down at his lower right leg. We're trying to see exactly who it is. It is not George Kittle. Could be Jake Tongis. The tight end it is. It's Jake Tongis. He was grabbing down at his lower right leg. He had been on his knee and then went down, and the trainers are out to have a look at Tongis. So the clock stops with 2:29 to go here in the first half. And again, the 49ers have both their timeouts. But Isaac, when we talk about the wizardry of these coaches and play calling, I mean, with the 49ers, they bring Deebo Samuel back. You line up Christian McCaffrey and Deebo Samuel in the backfield. I mean, that makes it really hard on the defense trying to figure out what you're going to do, right?
10: Well, you know, the 49ers are known for giving a lot of pre-snap eye candy. And when you start moving guys like Deebo Samuel in different places, you put him in the slot, you put him outside the numbers, in the backfield, there are a lot of different things that you can do with him. I don't want to, you know, just reduce him to being a glorified gadget guy, but he can do a lot of different things for an offense, and Shanahan uses him any way he can.
0: Tonjes is being helped off. He's not putting much weight on his right leg. Boy, that's the second 49er we've seen helped off. Dejon Stribling earlier, now Jake Tonjes, and it does not look good. You just keep a good thought for those two guys. First down and 10, 49ers at their own 20. Clock starts, 2:15, 2:14 to go. Purdy puts his hands under center. McCaffrey is the single back. Two receivers left, single man right. The 49ers may just let this run down to the two-minute warning. Purdy is standing up, down to 203, 202, 201. And we have reached the two-minute warning in Melbourne. With the score, the 49ers 10, the Rams 7. 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
0: 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San Francisco with two timeouts. Rams have all three. Purdy in the shotgun takes the snap, give it to McCaffrey up the middle between the hash marks. And McCaffrey out across the 25 to the 26. That's 6 yards for McCaffrey. And that'll bring up second and four. Tyler Davis, third-year man out of Clemson, made the tackle. And the 49ers again content to huddle up and watch some of this clock melt away as they play with a three-point lead. Just the third carry of this first half for Christian McCaffrey. 3 carries, 17 yards. Kalon Black, 7 carries, 36 yards in his NFL debut. Purdy in the shotgun. 49ers go empty. 3 receivers left, 2 to the right. Here's the snap. Purdy back, sets his feet. He's looking, looking, under pressure, and throws incomplete. And a flag goes down at the end of the play. Purdy got rid of that ball down to the feet of Deebo Samuel, then got crunched. Byron Young and Tyler Davis were both there. Let's check on the marker.
10: That looked like some of the first real...
2: Personal foul, roughing the passer. Defense number 90, 15-yard penalty, first down.
0: Well, that's Tyler Davis that we just talked about. And he lowered his helmet right at the end, Isaac, and got up into the helmet of Brock Purdy.
10: Absolutely. You don't want to see that, but I'll tell you what, some of the first real pressure by this Rams defensive front in getting Brock Purdy on the ground. So you want the pressure, you want to touch him up, but you don't want to touch him up the right way.
0: So after the penalty, they'll take it across the 41 to the 42-yard line. And the 49ers will have it there, first down and 10. 1:19 remaining here in quarter number two. Purdy will line up in the shotgun. He's got McCaffrey to his left. Brings a tight end in motion from the right, takes the snap, back to throw. Purdy looks, throws a screen to the right side. It's caught by McCaffrey, run on the hash marks. He's actually going to maybe lose a half yard. Well, the Rams did a great job right there. Trent McDuffie was able to wrap up Christian McCaffrey and prevent any advancement. They'll call it a loss of one. And that'll bring up second down and 11 as we're inside a minute to go here in the second quarter. So far, neither team using their timeouts.
10: Those screen plays will force you to stay home. They're going to test your eye discipline. And right now, I think the 49ers have ran everyone in the playoff in their playbook right now.
0: Second down and 11. Purdy is under center. Takes the snap. He's back to pass. Purdy looking. Hit as he throws. Short right side. Caught by McCaffrey along the numbers. And McCaffrey is out close to the 50. They'll mark him down at the San Francisco 49. Quentin Lake with a tackle. And Kyle Shanahan
2: timeout.
0: Will take timeout.
2: San Francisco.
0: Second timeout called by Shanahan. As the 49ers will have a third and short after a gain of eight. It'll be third down and about four with 29 seconds remaining here in this first half. Well, the 49ers have really done what they wanted to do first and foremost, which is even if the Rams get the ball back now, I mean, they'll have it back with, what, around 20 seconds to go? Now, you can't relax because they have three timeouts and they are that explosive, but they've gotten out of the shadow of their own goal line. They've melted some of that clock away. Ball is in the NFL logo at the 49ers 49-yard line. They need to advance it just shy of the Rams 48 for a first down. 49ers 5 of 7 on third down of the game. Purdy in the shotgun, McCaffrey to his left. Two receivers left, single man right. Purdy waits, gets the snap, back to throw, looking left, throws left. There's Evans sliding, can't make the catch. And Mike Evans, who has had such a great first half, unable to bring that one in. A sliding attempt, had his hands on it, but could not make the play. And now the 49ers will punt it away.
10: Yeah, Mike Evans looked to be open on that play, but you see Brock Purdy really throwing that ball off his back foot. So he kind of got to trap that ball on the ground. Listen, I'm always favorable to the receiver, but that's one Mike should have caught.
0: So Corliss Waitman is on to punt. Xavier Smith waiting at the 10. By the way, they put a little time on the clock before that last play. So it's at 28 seconds now. Waitman, it's an end-over-end punt. Smith is going to let this sail over his head, and it is off the hands of a 49er into the end zone. Kadarrell Hodge on special teams nearly caught that one at about the 3. But he couldn't hang on going to the ground. It goes into the end zone. It's a touchback. And the Rams will have it at the 20 with 20 seconds to go and three timeouts. Every Westwood One NFL broadcast this season is streamed for free. 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And the Rams are just going to take a knee. Matthew Stafford takes the snap, drops down to his right knee, and that will bring a close to the first half here in Melbourne. The 49ers will go to the locker room with a 10-7 lead over the LA Rams. What'd you take away from the first 30 minutes, Isaac?
10: Well, I'll tell you what, the 49ers should be pleased with their play both offensively and defensively. They came out to kind of run the ball, get CMC going. They did just that. They're going into halftime with a 3-point lead right now. As far as the Rams are concerned, they got to really get going. I mean, make sure they make themselves right by getting here a day early and letting us know that the jet lag isn't affecting the team at all.
0: End of the first half here in Melbourne. With the score, the 49ers 10 and the Rams 7. When we return, Scott Graham rejoins us from our studios with the halftime report. 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
2: From our Westwood One studios, we've reached half in Melbourne, and an entertaining first half it was. Two teams that look pretty evenly matched so far. San Francisco 49ers take a 10-7 lead into the break at halftime. As we bring you through halftime, this, of course, is week one, so we've got to find out exactly how things are starting off for your fantasy team for this 2026 season, joined as we will be all year long by Sports Illustrated senior fantasy football analyst Michael Fabiano. Michael, it is great to be back with you once again.
3: Always a pleasure to be back on the radio with you, my friend. And fantasy football season officially began last night. And for some, it was a good start. For others, not so much.
2: And for others who weren't even watching the game, looking ahead to the weekend, their number one tight end is going to be on the shelf for a little while right now.
3: Right, exactly. And Brock Bowers was the first tight end drafted in a lot of leagues. I had Trey McBride ranked ahead of him. He's going to miss one or two games. We'll find out. So if you have a tight end backup on your roster, I think you could probably start a Mark Andrews, a Dallas Goedert, a Juwan Johnson. If tight end is a premium position, Michael Mayer is the target off the waiver wire, but clearly none of these options are close to being at the same level as Brock Bowers.
2: All right, let's point ourselves to the weekend and what we're going to see. Let's start out with the players that you like. By the way, the full disclosure before we start is that none of the players on your stardom or sit-em are on my roster, so I'm feeling pretty good right now.
3: Well, I don't know if I should take that as a compliment or not. Anyway, so we'll start off in L.A. Justin Herbert is a fantastic play against the Cardinals. That should be a high-scoring game for the Lightning Bolts over at SoFi. Dak Prescott's a really good play against the Giants. He's averaging nearly 20 fantasy points in 15 career meetings where he's played at least 50 snaps. So start Dak Prescott. I also like Jackson Dart in that game as well. At running back, Bucky Irving is facing the Bengals. They gave up more fantasy points to running backs than any team in the league last year. I know they did trade for Dexter Lawrence. We'll see how that improves that defensive line. I'm still going to start Bucky Irving as an RB2. Same thing with DeAndre Swift. Kyle Manungai has been practicing. He's been dealing with that hyperextended knee, though, all summer. So I think Swift will get a pretty good workload against the Panthers. In that same game, Luther Burden is a very good play. Roma Dunze is a little bit dinged, so Burden should see a lot of targets. I like DK Metcalf against Atlanta. I know he didn't do anything all summer, but he should be good to go. Atlanta does not have a good defense. And at tight end, I just mentioned Juwan Johnson, and you can also go with Michael Mayer if you need help because Bowers is out.
2: All right, so more importantly, who you don't like this week, including a quarterback who used to be central to everybody's team.
3: I know it's crazy, right? I mean, a few years ago, saying that Patrick Mahomes was a sit-em would be blasphemy. I mean, but now he's a matchup-based starter, and he's got Denver in week one, and they are a very tough defense, 14 points per game allowed to quarterbacks last year. And I know it's last year, but that's the data we have right now. I don't love Mahomes. I don't love Jordan Love this week as well. He's been held 185 or fewer passing yards in each of his last two games against the Vikings, and visiting quarterbacks averaged 12 points per game against Minnesota last year. In that same game, I don't love Marshawn Lloyd against the Vikings. I know everyone's all excited about him, but I don't even know what his role is, and the matchup's not great against Minnesota. I know you probably got to play Quinshon Judkins, but beware. Jacksonville's defense, very tough last year against running backs. At wide receiver, let's go back to that Vikings-Packers game. I don't love Christian Watson in this one. He has failed to score more than 9.9 fantasy points in any of his five career games against Minnesota. And while I like DJ Moore long-term in Buffalo against Houston, I am fading him.
2: All right, Mike, that's a quick start to the year. We're going to get an opportunity to do a lot of this. I look forward to it. Great to be back with you, my friend.
3: Me too. Good luck, everybody, and hopefully not too many of you had A.J. Brown or Brock Bowers.
2: is, Mike's always got a nice spin on that. Michael Fabiano, who is also with us not only on Thursday Night Football each week here on Westwood One, but also with Andrew Theo Harris on NFL Fantasy Forecast each week here on many of these same stations. Our halftime score is San Francisco 10, Los Angeles 7. This is Westwood One's coverage of the National Football League.
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6: Back to pass with Tom, looking, taking a shot, deep down the field, got a man open, it is caught, touchdown 49ers! Purdy goes deep down the field and finds DeMarcus Robinson! It's a 39-yard touchdown strike, and with that, the 49ers have reclaimed the lead. San Francisco 9, LA 7, 4:28 to go in the first half.
7: Welcome back to our Westwood One studios. A 10-7 lead for the Niners at halftime. For Robinson, his lone catch of that first half. San Francisco outgaining LA 208-137. Tight game so far between these two divisional rivals. This has been the Thursday Night Football Halftime Show on Westwood One, sponsored by Liberty Mutual Insurance. 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
6: 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We're at the Melbourne Cricket Ground. 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Sydney, Brisbane, now here in Melbourne, hosting the first ever game in Australia. 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Health questions required. Well, the 49ers outgained the Rams 208 to 137 in that first half. Big part of the 49ers' success, 12 first downs, 5 of 8 on third down. Brock Purdy, 17 of 25, 141 yards, a touchdown and an interception. Mike Evans, 5 catches, 47 yards. DeMarcus Robinson had the 39-yard touchdown catch. Meanwhile, for the Rams, Matthew Stafford, 4 of 11, 65 yards, 1 interception. Puka Nacua, 2 catches for 45 yards. Devontae Adams did not have a catch in that first half. Blake Corum was the Rams' leading rusher. He had 6 carries for 42 yards. So, Isaac, as we look ahead to the second half, the second half keys sponsored by United Healthcare Medicare Plans, a Medicare experience designed for what's next, with support every step of the way and a large provider network. 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Let's talk about the game plan for the second half here, Isaac. What do you look for from both of these teams trying to figure out who's going to get a week one win here in Melbourne?
19: Well, for the 49ers, a very efficient first half. I mean, they're forcing this run down the Rams' throat and doing an impressive job of playing past the line of scrimmage. So as far as that's concerned, I expect to see more of that from Kyle Shanahan and this 49er offense. For the Rams, if we're not mentioning Myles Garrett's name, that must mean he's being double, triple teamed right now. So the other guys on that line, you're probably getting singled up. They need to start winning some of those matchups, create some penetration, and get in Brock Purdy's face and make sure that you know that that you're in Australia with him.
6: Time now for the second half kickoff, sponsored by Boot Barn. Boot Barn celebrates the values of honesty, hard work, ingenuity, and perseverance, proudly offering a piece of the American spirit. Boot Barn, keep west. Harrison Nevis with an end-over-end kick. Chance to return for Deebo Samuel from the 5, up to the 10, out of the 15, 20, across the 25, 30, seam 35, Samuel to the 40, 45, and he is finally tripped up near midfield. Deebo Samuel along the left side numbers, finds a crease and all the way out near the midfield stripe. Cam Kitchens made the stop, but only after a return of 45 yards, and the 49ers will start at midfield here in the second half.
19: Well, we talked about the first half, Mr. Do-It-All for the 49ers, Deebo Sanders. Great kickoff return to start the second half.
6: First down and 10. Purdy will line up under center. McCaffrey is the single back. Receivers left and right. Juszczyk motions into the backfield. There's a handoff. McCaffrey starts right, cuts it back left. Big hole across the Rams 40. And he's all the way down to the Ram 37. That's 13 for McCaffrey before Kitchens can make the stop. Interesting, Isaac, in the first half, Kalon Black took most of the carries for the 49ers. You wonder if that's strategic, that now in the second half they'll lean more heavily towards the veteran McCaffrey.
19: I think so. I could see that happening. You want to get your rookie acclimated to this speed of the game, and particularly in the opening of the season. And I want to finish you off with Christian McCaffrey if you can.
6: McCaffrey with another carry off the left side. Big hole 30, 25 to the 20. And Christian McCaffrey, 2 carries, has brought the 49ers just outside the red zone. They'll mark him down at the 21. Quentin Lake the stop, a gain of 16 for McCaffrey. So back-to-back carries for McCaffrey after the long Deebo Samuel punt return. And here are the 49ers in scoring territory. First and 10 from the Rams 21. Ball is on the far side, left hash. Out of the huddle, Purdy will line up under center. Black checks in and running back. Receivers left and right. Juszczyk on the left end of the line. Goes in motion to the right. Here's a handoff. Black straight up the middle. And he is spilled just inside the 20 around the 18. It's a gain of 3, maybe 4 for Kalon Black. Second down coming up for the 49ers, who have entered the red zone now. San Francisco a season ago, 65% of their red zone possessions ended in touchdowns. That was sixth best in the league. From the 17-yard line, second down and 6. Purdy will line up in the shotgun. He's got Black to his left. Two receivers, including Juszczyk, stacked to the right side of the formation. Purdy looks over the defense. Juszczyk walks toward the line of scrimmage. Play clock melting down to 4. Now Juszczyk in motion across to the left. Shotgun snap. Purdy back. Looks right. Throws right. Got a man. Caught inside the 10. Down to the 5 and out of bounds goes DeMarcus Robinson. Lake with the tackle. Second catch of the game for Robinson. They'll mark him out at the 6. It'll be first and goal for the 49ers after a gain of 11.
19: Great route off the line of scrimmage by Robinson, a choice route, what we call, and Brock Purdy put that football right on his face mask. He gave it to him so he can turn up the field and try to get in the end zone. Great job.
6: First and goal for the 49ers. They settled for a field goal in their goal-to-go possession in the first half. Purdy under center, McCaffrey back in and running back. Kittle flexes off the left into the line. He's over there with Juszczyk. Mike Evans on the right side of the line. Purdy brings Kittle in motion from the left. Here's the snap. Purdy with a handoff. McCaffrey covers up the football, gets low. He submarines his way to the 5-yard line. Gain of a yard. Second down and goal coming for the 49ers early in the third quarter. 12:09 remaining in quarter number 3. 49ers lead the Rams 10-7. Nate Landman on that last tackle for L.A.
20: Second down and goal from the
6: 49ers back in the huddle. We've seen the Rams go up-tempo a little bit from time to time today. The 49ers have been more methodical, usually one of the top teams in terms of time of possession. Slot left, single man right. Now a timeout taken by Kyle Shanahan before the snap. So the 49ers burn their first timeout with 11:44 to go here in the third quarter, leading by a score of 10-7. Brian Radke, Hall of Famer Isaac Bruce here in the Grainger broadcast booth in Melbourne, Australia. 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Grainger, for the ones who get it done. Well, Deebo Samuel starts it with a 50-yard kick return. Back-to-back big carries by Christian McCaffrey. Now the 49ers on the doorstep here. Second and goal from the Rams 5. Ball resting on the near side right hash. Purdy will line up in the shotgun. He's got Samuel to his right, McCaffrey to his left. Receivers either side. Samuel sprints in motion out to the left. Shotgun snap. Purdy back. Looks left. Throws left. Caught by Samuel. Cuts inside. Spinning his way down to about the 2. And he has stopped there. It'll be third and goal for the 49ers. Landman with a touchdown saving tackle.
19: Just another extension of the running game by the 49ers. Get Deebo Samuel moving across the formation, dump that ball off to him with a head foot of speed and try to use that force, that 220 pounds that he has at times, to get it in the end zone.
6: Third down and goal. Purdy under center. McCaffrey is the single back. Two tight ends to the right. Here's the snap. Purdy back. Throws back left side of the end zone. It is caught. Touchdown 49ers. And it's Mike Evans, his first in a San Francisco uniform. It increases the 49er lead to 16-7. Career touchdown catch number 109 for Mike Evans. His first with the 49ers. And the San Francisco lead is 9.
19: I tell you what, I've seen this from Baker to Evans many times in Tampa. He just moved it out west. Great route by Mike Evans, being strong, being big, using his bigness to go up over the defensive back and score a touchdown.
6: Eddie Pinheiro on for the PAT. His kick is up, and it is good. So the 49ers, an impressive opening drive to start the game, an impressive opening drive to start the second half. 11:03 to go in the third quarter. 17-7 San Francisco. This is Westwood One's coverage of the National Football League.
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6: 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Seven plays, 51 yards, 3:57 off the clock. Brock Purdy to Mike Evans, a two-yard touchdown. And the 49ers lead 17-7 with 11:03 to go here in the third quarter. Eddie Pinheiro to kick it away. Jordan Whittington, Xavier Smith back deep. End over end kick. Whittington runs up. He's got it at the 3. Across the 10, up to the 15, out of the 20-yard line, 25. And he is upended at about the 27-yard line. Special teams tackle made by Saron Neal. And here comes the Rams offense for the first time here in the third quarter. So, Isaac, clearly the Rams have to get it going offensively, a team that averaged 30 points per game a year ago. How do they get things kick-started here in the second half?
19: Well, I think it would be important for this Rams offense to start getting the ball into its playmakers' hands. I mean, you mentioned earlier that Devontae Adams doesn't have a catch yet. Get Puka Nacua involved in this game and see what happens. I think good things happen when you get your playmakers the football.
6: Stafford under center. Here's a handoff on first down, and that's going to be a negative play. That one went nowhere as Blake Corum took the handoff and got swallowed up at the 26. It'll be a loss of a yard, and that'll bring up second down and 11. By the way, I mentioned Mike Evans, 109 career touchdown catches now. That's the second most among active players. The only one that has more, the aforementioned Devontae Adams. He's got 117 in his career. Safe to say both those guys are going to be donning the gold jacket that my partner already has at some point in the future.
19: Safe to say that.
6: Second down, 11. Stafford back on a play fake. Sets his feet. Looking. Going deep. Right side for Nacua. Incomplete. Nearly a one-handed catch. Diamador Lenore was blanketed on Nacua, who went up with his right hand. He nearly snatched it down. Couldn't quite control it. There is a penalty flag on the field.
29: While the quarterback had the ball in the pocket. Illegal contact. Defense number 2. 5-yard penalty. Automatic first down.
6: And that will go against Lenore, and that is the first accepted penalty against the 49ers today. He might be fortunate he didn't get called for pass interference, because it looked like he had a little grab on Nacua at the end of that route.
19: Well, Ryan, I tell you, man, from my standpoint, my viewpoint, it looked pretty good by Lenore. Lenore seemed to be running down the field, great patience, not really pulling his jersey or anything, but, you know, The ref saw what he saw, threw a flag.
6: First down and 10 from the 31. Stafford with a handoff. Corum starts left, stutters his feet, cuts back inside across the 35. And he spins his way out to about the 38, maybe the 39-yard line. 7 yards there for Corum. And that'll bring up a second down and 3. Dre Greenlaw, C.J. West in on the stop for the 49ers. Second down and short here for the Rams. Inside 10 minutes to go, third quarter. 49ers 17, Rams 7. Stafford under center with Corum the single back. Three receivers in the formation. Devontae Adams, single wide receiver to the left. Stafford puts his hands on either side of his helmet. Takes the snap. He'll hand it off. Corum straight ahead. And he is hit nearly immediately and driven backwards. Fred Warner was the second guy in there. Nick Bosa was there first. Gain of about a yard. And now a third and short coming up for L.A.
19: We mentioned these guys being back from injury from last year. Fred Warner, Nick Bosa, really making their presence felt by stuffing this Rams run. Great job here by these guys forcing the offensive linemen back and gang tackling.
6: Third down, about a yard and a half for the Rams. Tight formation again. Nacua back in the ball game to the right. Comes in short motion. Stafford takes the snap. Play fake. Rolling to his right. Looking. Throws short. Caught by Davis Allen, the tight end. Along the sideline up to the 50. Breaks a tackle. And he's banged out of bounds on the far sideline at about the 49 or 46. Allen took a big hit. Was able to hang on to the football. Dre Greenlaw delivered the shot. But only after a catch and run of 13 for Davis Allen. It's a Rams first down.
19: Ryan, I love the play call here. I mean, you're moving the pocket. You're getting Stafford out of the pocket, getting him on the edge, finding a tight end, and letting a guy catch the ball and run a little bit.
6: And now we've got a stoppage. Davis Allen was on his way to the sideline. He went down to a knee. He looks a little groggy. I mean, he took a big hit over there on the sideline from Greenlaw. And Davis Allen looks a little worse for wear. They are going to help him over to the Rams bench. Well, Allen, one of that contingent of tight ends. The Rams kept five tight ends on their 53-man roster. Max Clair, the rookie from Ohio State, is inactive today. But Colby Parkinson, Terrence Ferguson, Davis Allen, and, of course, Tyler Higbee. First down and 10, Rams. They have it at the 49ers, 47. Stafford under center. Kyron Williams in there as the single back. Here's the snap and a handoff to Williams. Dancing his way forward between the hash marks. Finds an opening. And Kyron Williams down to about the 42-yard line. So Williams picks up about 5 on the play. It'll be second down and 5. You're listening to 2026 NFL Kickoff Weekend presented by NFL Sunday Ticket on YouTube TV from the Melbourne Cricket Ground in Melbourne, Australia, where it is 12:25 on Friday afternoon. Sunshine and a beautiful day for football. Second down 5. Two receivers left, single man right. Stafford gets the snap. He's back on a play fake. Sets his feet, slips, throws down the middle of the field. Caught by Nacua inside the 20, down to the 19-yard line. Puka Nacua with another catch in traffic. It's good for a gain of 23. Diamador Lenore with a stop, and now the Rams in the red zone.
19: That's what we got to see. We got to start seeing some chunk plays from this Rams offense. You know, we're forcing the run game, low play action. Matthew Stafford, who's done it as better as anyone that's ever played the position, and just a deep end cut right here by Puka Nacua. He flattens it off, catches the ball, gets up the field, and that's what the Rams need to have.
6: First and 10 from the 49er 19. Stafford under center, Corum is the back, and now flags fly before the snap.
29: Ball start, offense number 69, 5-yard penalty, first down.
6: It's Kevin Dotson, the right guard. That'll cost the Rams 5, move him back to the 24-yard line. Don't miss all the NFL excitement Sunday on CBS and Fox. Check your local listings for games and times in your area. Catch the NFL on CBS and Fox. First down, 15. Rams at the San Francisco, 24. Clock moving, 7:03 to go, third quarter. 49ers, 17. Rams, 7. Stafford under center. Devontae Adams split to the left. Ferguson starts in motion to the left. Stafford back. Quick slant. Caught by Adams. Inside the 15. Lowers a shoulder. And he powers his way down to the 11-yard line. So Devontae Adams picks up 13. That'll bring up second down and 2. And boy, Devontae Adams, Isaac, is as good as anybody at that just little quick stutter to get himself some separation.
19: Absolutely. Great separation from the line of scrimmage, putting his foot in his ground and going the opposite way. He and Matthew Stafford on the same page. Great game.
6: Second down and two. Stafford under center. Nacua in as the wide receiver now. Goes in motion from right to left. Stafford takes the snap. Handed off. This is Williams picking his way forward along the left hash. Gets close to the mark. We'll see if they give it to him. And they will say it's a gain of two and a first down. It'll make it first and goal from the nine.
19: One of the Rams' better drives. I mean, it's looking good. A great mixture of run, pass. Getting the playmakers involved in this drive. That's what the Rams want to see going into the second half.
6: Ninth play of the drive coming up for L.A. Out of the huddle to the line of scrimmage. Stafford will line up under center. Nacua, the single wide receiver to the left. Williams is the lone setback. Stafford looks over the defense. Play clock shows seven. Hands under center. Stafford takes the snap. Back on a play fake. Looking left. Sidearms a throw left side. Caught by Parkinson, the tight end. Lowers his shoulder. And he's out of bounds at the three. Diamador Lenore knocked him out of bounds. First catch of the game for the tight end, Colby Parkinson. It'll be second down and goal after a gain of six. Now, Colby Parkinson had quite a season last year. 43 catches, 408 yards. He had 8 touchdowns. That was a Rams single season record for tight ends. As the Rams went heavy into that 13 personnel using those three tight ends, they did it more than anybody in the NFL, and it really wasn't close. Second down goal from the three. Nacua in motion from left to right. Stafford a handoff. Kyren Williams up the middle, and not much there. Fred Warner led the charge. No gain on the play. That'll bring up third down and goal, and that is what Fred Warner does. Either he makes tackles or he blows up plays.
19: Absolutely. Great stop by Fred Warner. These guys are rallying to the football, and having Fred Warner back on that field, it's boding well for this 49er defense today.
6: They officially call it a gain of one. The ball moved about 2 inches forward, so they'll give him a gain of one. It'll be third and goal from the two. Rams out of the huddle. Stafford's going to line up in the shotgun. Devontae Adams, one of two receivers to the right. Two receivers, including Nacua left. Shotgun snap. Stafford back. Looks. Throws left. Slide. Sliding catch by Nacua, but short of the goal line. They're going to mark him at the one. The pass was low. Nacua made a sliding catch, but was touched down with the ball outside the goal line. And now it's going to be fourth and goal from a half yard away.
19: I don't know. McVay may challenge this one. It looking at the replay, yeah, it looked like he touched right before he crossed that goal line. So it may be fourth down here, and I think Coach McVay may just go for it, try to put a little amp into his team.
6: Now he looks like he is going for it. The offense is staying out. Stafford under center. Williams is the back. Stafford takes the snap. Drives straight ahead. Leaning towards the goal line. No signal yet. They're going to take a look. Did Stafford get there? Everybody is signaling except the officials. And they are marking him short. They're going to say Stafford did not get in, and the 49ers turn away the Rams on the doorstep. San Francisco gets the stop, and they keep the Rams out of the end zone. Boy, there was just a massive humanity in there. And somehow the 49ers kept Matthew Stafford from breaking the plane. We'll step aside.
29: It's under review.
6: 3:41 to go here in the third quarter. They are going to take a look at it. 49ers 17, Rams 7. 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
2: 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You know, he built houses his whole life. 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And that was our version of a cowboy where I grew up.
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6: 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After review, call in the field stands. Stafford stuffed. And the 49ers will take over at their own one with 3:41 to go in the third quarter, leading 17-7. Isaac, I think looking at it live, we both thought maybe Stafford got in, but nothing conclusive on the replay to overturn.
19: Well, unfortunately for the L.A. Rams, their version of the push was unsuccessful. So, I mean, from what the view I got, it never looked like the ball crossed the line of the end zone. So here we are, 49ers first and 10.
6: Purdy's going to take the snap on first down and try to drive ahead. He only moved the ball maybe a half yard. There's a flag on the play. The initial indication is that it's against the 49ers.
29: Offside. Offense, number 11. That penalty's declined. Second down.
6: Now, you have to answer me this, Isaac. The ball is on the one. How can you line up offside as a wide receiver? Just line up on the goal line.
19: How can you have offsides on an offense? I've never heard that before.
6: Well, I'll tell you, the indication from DeMarcus Robinson is he was looking at the official saying, I asked you if I was okay. They declined the penalty. No gain. Second down and 10. Purdy under center again. McCaffrey the single back. Purdy back to pass. 7 yards deep in the end zone. Looks. Throws left. That's caught by Farrell up the sideline. First down. Luke Farrell out of bounds. Up at the 14. Second catch of the game for Luke Farrell. Now the 49ers get out of the shadow of their own end zone. They'll mark it at the 15. It's a gain of 14. Cam Kitchens the tackle.
19: Awesome play call. Awesome play call. Awesome execution by this offense. You see that the receivers on the perimeter streaking, running down the field like they're getting the ball, and Brock Purdy just dropping it off and letting his guy get what he can.
6: First down and 10, 49ers from their own 15-yard line. Clock moving, 2:49 to go, third quarter. 17-7 San Francisco. Purdy under center with receivers left and right. Juszczyk goes in motion from the left. Purdy gets the snap. He'll toss it to McCaffrey. Running right, cuts it up along the numbers. McCaffrey finds a seam, spinning across the 20, and he's out to about the 24-yard line. That's 9 more for Christian McCaffrey. It'll set up a second down and 1. Sean Dolak with the tackle.
19: Ryan, I mean, this is why Christian McCaffrey is one of the better running backs to play this game. He's patient. He has vision. He gets in between guys and makes guys miss in small holes. And this is his time of the game. He's a finisher. He's a guy that can finish plays, and he can finish drives, and he can finish games for you.
6: Second down and a yard. Purdy will line up in the shotgun. Kalon Black, the rookie, in, lines up to Purdy's right. Receivers to either side of the formation. Juszczyk a wing to the right. Purdy stands up, looks over the defense, play clock at 3, sends Black in motion out to the left. Here's the snap, Purdy back, he looks, throws short left, caught by Samuel, out to the sideline, 35, and he hops out of bounds with a first down, up and around the 37. Quentin Lake was in coverage, gain of 13 on the catch and run by Deebo Samuel. Along with Hall of Famer Isaac Bruce, I'm Ryan Radke here on Westwood One. You're listening to 2026 NFL Kickoff Weekend, presented by NFL Sunday Ticket on YouTube TV. First and 10, 49ers. They move the ball from their own 1 out to their own 37. Purdy under center, Black the running back, receivers left and right, wings to either side. Kittle flexed off to the right. He'll move in motion to the left. Toss play. This is Black running right out to the numbers. Finds a crease 40, up to the 45, near midfield, out of bounds with a first down. Kalon Black across midfield into Rams territory to the 49. It's a gain of 14 for the rookie Black.
19: This is beautiful running. I mean, it's you have an offensive line along with tight ends that's cutting off the defense. You got a seal block on the edge, and these running backs are just going downhill, just forcing this run down this Los Angeles Rams' throat.
10: Over 120 yards rushing for the 49ers in the game.

0: First and 10 from the Rams 49. Purdy under center, gets the snap, toss it to Black, running left side this time, trying to spin. And this time there's nothing there. He is met immediately, maybe lost a half yard on the play. Two Rams were out there. Cam Kitchens led the way. And that'll bring up second down and about 10 yards to go. 49ers, just to make it official before that play. Well, we can't make it official yet. They haven't updated the numbers. Now they have 125 rushing yards for San Francisco, and we are not yet through the third quarter. Second down, 11. Purdy in the shotgun, ball at midfield. Farrell goes in motion from right to left. McCaffrey lined up to Purdy's right side. Two receivers stacked to the right. Now McCaffrey sprints out to the right. Shotgun snap. Purdy back, looking right. Double clutches. Steps up in the pocket. He's going to run. Purdy 45. Down to the 40. 35. 30. And he collapses down with a first down. Well, all the weapons the 49ers have. And this time, Brock Purdy steps up, takes off, gains 19. And that is the final play of the third quarter. 15 minutes to go here in Melbourne with the score. The 49ers 17, the Rams 7. 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
0: In Melbourne, where the 49ers lead the Rams by a score of 17-7, 15 minutes to go, and Isaac, it's the 49er ground game that has led the way today. They have punished the Rams.
5: Absolutely. We talked about it at the beginning of the game. The 49ers want to run the football. 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When that happens, you know, they start throwing the football over the top. So Kyle Shanahan, his plan, everything that he's about, it's about running the football and having multiple guys to get it done.
0: 21 carries, 143 yards for the 49ers through the first three quarters of this game. 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Don't forget, this drive started for the 49ers at their own one. After Matthew Stafford tried a quarterback sneak on fourth and goal from inside the one and did not get in. And now San Francisco has it at the Rams 31. First down and 10. Purdy will line up in the shotgun. Slot right, single man left. Here's the snap. Purdy, quick throw, right side. Caught by Samuel. Along the numbers, he takes a shot and moves his way down to the 25. That's a gain of 6 for Debo Samuel. Josiah Stewart in on the stop with Tyler Davis. And that'll bring up second down and 4.
5: Once again, you're getting these dump passes, these screens. The Debo Sanders is just an extension of the Kyle Shanahan 49ers offense running game. So it's positive yards. It keeps drives going and keep guys involved in the game.
0: Second down 4 from the 25. Ball is on the far side right hash. 49ers moving from right to left. Two receivers left with Mike Evans in the slot. Purdy in the shotgun takes the snap. He's back to pass, looking left, has plenty of time. Pumps, now rolling to his left. Purdy looking, tucks it down. He'll run to the sideline, tiptoes, steps out of bounds with a first down. Second time on this drive, Purdy has used his legs to move the sticks. This one good for a gain of 8. And Isaac, I know you weren't a defensive player, but I can only imagine the frustration. You're worried about Samuel and McCaffrey and Evans and Kittle, and suddenly Brock Purdy just starts making chunk plays with his legs.
5: Absolutely. Anytime you get these dual quarterbacks who can throw it and also run it, it can frustrate not only the defensive coordinator, but the actual guys that are on the field trying to stop this offense.
0: From the Rams 17, first down and 10. Receivers left and right, wings to either side. McCaffrey is the running back. Here's the snap. Toss it to McCaffrey. Up the middle between the hash marks, and not much there this time. McCaffrey picks up about 2 to the 15. Josiah Stewart was in the middle again. That'll bring up second down and 8. Clock churning, 13:30 to go. 49ers with a 17-7 lead. And Kyle Shanahan beginning his 10th year as the head coach of the 49ers. He and Sean McVay were hired the same year. Guys that work together, know each other very well. Shanahan 11-8 in his career against McVay. No other head coach has more than 5 wins against Sean McVay. Purdy back in the shotgun here on second down and 8. Kalon Black motions out to the left. Shotgun snap. Purdy back looking left. Has time. Stutters his feet. Now moving to his right. He throws toward the end zone. Caught! Touchdown 49ers! It's Deebo Samuel! Welcome back to the Bay! Samuel pulls it in to give the 49ers a 23-7 lead here in the fourth quarter in Melbourne. Brock Purdy again using his legs, buying time, and he hits Deebo Samuel in the end zone. It's a 15-yard TD, and it's 23-7 49ers. Eddie Pinheiro on for the PAT. Here's the snap, the spot, the kick from Pinheiro is up, and it is good. So the 49ers rolling in Australia, 24-7 with 12:57 to go. This is Westwood One's coverage of the National Football League.
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0: you're in the U.S., if you're in Europe, if you're down under, the sounds of Neil Diamond at a sporting event. It's all good for the 49ers right now. 24-7 lead for San Francisco. A 99-yard drive capped off by the touchdown to Deebo Samuel. And now Eddie Pinheiro with the kickoff. End over end boot. Jordan Whittington has it at the 3. Straight ahead. Near side numbers 10. Up to the 20. Now to the 25. Hit his own man and goes down. Boy, Whittington got driven backwards after a return of 21. It was Garrett Wallow that got down on special teams and drove Whittington's teammate right into his legs. So the Rams will start at their own 23, first and 10. 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First and 10 LA. Rams have no more time to waste. Down 17 with inside 13 minutes to go. Stafford lines up in the shotgun, slot left, single man right. Here's the snap. Stafford back, throws short left, caught by Adams at the 25, tries to spin his way out of a tackle and can't do it. Eventually wrestled backward by Upton Stout. It'll be a gain of 3 to the 26. It'll bring up second down and 7, and now the Rams are going to push the tempo. Two receivers right, single man left, Stafford back in the shotgun. He gets the snap. Stafford back. Stafford looking. Chased out to his right. Throws back across the middle. Caught by Parkinson up across the 35 to the 36. It'll be good enough for a first down, but there is a penalty flag behind the play. It's in the area of holding. Let's see if that is what it's going to be. Here's Alex Kemp.
1: Personal foul. Chop block. Offense number 77. Half the distance of the goal. Second down.
0: So that called on Alaric Jackson, a guy the Rams didn't know if he was going to be able to play today. Had some offseason legal trouble. He is eligible for the time being. Of course, Puka Nacua is in that same boat. Boy, I'm not sure what Alaric Jackson did there, Isaac, looking at the replay.
2: I'm not sure either. Maybe he meant 23. The closest thing I saw to a chop block was Williams kind of going to the midsection of the defensive end. But even that wasn't, you know, egregious enough for a flag to come out.
0: Yeah, maybe saying that they were engaged and then Williams chipped him. I don't know. Move it back to the 13-yard line, though. Second down, 20. Stafford in the shotgun. Two receivers right, single man left. Parkinson in motion from right to left. Here's a handoff up the middle. And just to about the 15-yard line goes Kyren Williams. That's a gain of just 2. And now the Rams have a third down and long. Third down at about 18. And they will continue to push the pace. Stafford lines up in the shotgun. Adams, one of two receivers left. Nacua out to the right. Here's the snap. Stafford back against the four-man rush. Looking. Throws down the middle of the field. That's knocked down. Incomplete. Penalty flag down. Renardo Green knocked it away from Puka Nacua, but maybe got a grab, and it will be pass interference to extend the drive.
1: Pass interference, defense number 0. Ball is placed in the spot of the foul. Automatic first down.
0: Well, obviously the Rams have no choice, Isaac, but always a good choice. Throw in the area of Nacua. If he doesn't catch it, maybe you get the flag, and they did there.
2: Absolutely. Green looked to be in right position to make the play. I mean, the back judge sees that arm grab and kind of move Nacua off his path. So you got to throw the flag on that one.
0: From the Rams 31 now, first down and 10. Two receivers stack left, shotgun snap, Stafford back, looks, fires over the middle. That's caught up to the 39, maybe the 40-yard line. That's Tyler Higbee with his first catch of the game for L.A. They'll mark him down at the 39-yard line. It's a gain of 8. Second down and 2, clock moving, 11:25, 11:24 to go here in Melbourne. Stafford in the shotgun. Kyren Williams to his left. Here's the snap. Stafford back with time. Looking. Throws over the middle. Caught by Higbee again. Dre Greenlaw wrestles him down. Up at the 44. Now the 49ers are saying the ball came out. And it did. It's recovered by San Francisco. Higbee made the catch, went down. All of a sudden the 49ers were saying we've got the ball. And the officials agree. Keon White came out of the pile with the ball, and the officials are saying it is 49er football. Obviously, they'll take a look. Well, it's hard to see when that ball came out. Oh, it definitely got punched out. Fred Warner.
2: Absolutely.
0: Came in to punch the ball away. Keon White recovers, and the 49ers will have it with 11:08 to go, 24-7 San Francisco. 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
4: 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Today's attendance, 100,021. That is an NFL record for the International Series. This, of course, is the first of a record 9 international games this year. We knew it was going to be a huge crowd. We knew it was going to be a great atmosphere. It has lived up to the billing here at the Melbourne Cricket Ground. I'm not sure many of these folks thought we'd see what we've seen in terms of the way the 49ers have dominated this game. And Isaac, just as we were going to break, we did get a clear look. Fred Warner, just a tremendous punch out to strip Tyler Higbee of the football.
6: Well, we talked about the significant time that Fred Warner missed last year from this defense. And this is why they love Fred Warner. He makes plays like that. He's the lead on that defense. And he's a spark that keeps these 49ers team moving forward.
4: 49ers take over at the Rams 43, first and 10. Handoff, Kalon Black up the middle, surging across the 40 to the 39. It's 4 yards for Black on first down. And that'll bring up a second down at 6. And for the 49ers now, with a 17-point lead inside 11 minutes to go, I mean, they're just worried about trying to take more time off this clock. And they have done such an effective job running the football today. As we have talked about, they are now over 150 yards rushing in the game. A Rams team that last year was 12th in the league, they gave up just a shade under 111 a game. Second down, 6 from the Rams, 39. Juszczyk in motion from left to right. Purdy under center, gets the snap. Toss play, Black running left, lowers his shoulder. Not much there as he gets just outside the hash marks. Picks up a yard to the 38. And that'll bring up third down and medium. Along with Hall of Famer Isaac Bruce, I'm Ryan Radke here on Westwood One. 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So third and 5 for the 49ers now. Ball on the near side left hash at the Rams' 38-yard line. 49ers are 6 of 9 on third down of the game. Purdy in the shotgun, McCaffrey to his left. Two receivers stack right. Here's the snap. Purdy back, looks left, throws left. Knocked down, incomplete. Quentin Lake with a nice play, getting his hand out there to bat it away from McCaffrey. And now on fourth down, looks like Eddie Pinheiro is going to get a shot at a long field goal. Pinheiro made a career-long 59-yarder last year for San Francisco. He only missed one field goal all of last year. This one is going to be a 56-yarder. And it will come from the left hash out of the hold of Corliss Waitman. John Weeks is the long snapper. Pinheiro lines it up. Weeks is over the football. Looks back, sends it to Waitman, who puts it down. The kick from Pinheiro is on the way. It's low, it's end over end, and it is good. Eddie Pinheiro knocks it through from 56, and the 49er lean balloons to 20. With that field goal, Barbasol will make another donation to Kurt and Brenda Warner's Treasure House, a living community for adults with disabilities. 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

0: The game. It's the 49ers 27, the Rams 7. 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
3: 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All right, not likely, but also not impossible here, Isaac, but as we said a moment ago, the Rams have no time to waste. They almost have to be perfect from here on out if they're going to have a chance to come back in this game.
4: Well, perfect is right. I mean, I think, the way and the travel in which the 49ers got here to Australia is proving them right, proving them true. So you may see a lot of other teams that are heading to international destinations do the exact same thing.
3: Whittington from the 2 across the 20-25, and he's tripped up just across the 30-yard line. And that's where the Rams will start after we pause 10 seconds for station identification. This is Westwood One, your home for the National Football League.
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3: Along with our engineer, the great Raul Velez, our producer Aaron Cummins, the Hall of Famer Isaac Bruce, Ryan Radke here in Melbourne, Australia. First and 10 Rams from the 31. Short throw right side, caught by Kyren Williams, who's banged out of bounds by Diamador Lenore. Up at the 36-yard line, gain of 5. That'll bring up second down and 5. Clock moving here for the Rams. They've got all 3 timeouts. Still 9 minutes to go for this explosive offense that has been held in check today. Rams have turned the ball over twice. Matthew Stafford picked off by Renardo Green in the first half. Tyler Higbee stripped by Fred Warner a moment ago. Shotgun snap to Stafford. Back to throw. Sets his feet. Throws left side numbers. Caught by Devontae Adams. Hit and tackled immediately, but with a first down. Just across the 45-yard line, it was Renardo Green that was in coverage and made the tackle. It's again a 9 for Devontae Adams. Rams up to the line of scrimmage. Stafford in the shotgun. Rams will go empty here. 3 receivers right, 2 left. Here's the snap. Stafford back, looking. Throws deep down the middle. Pass tipped in the air, and it falls incomplete. Off the hands of Puka Nacua. He's made a couple of contested catches today. That one was unable to haul in. It hung up there in the air before falling harmlessly down to the turf here at the cricket ground. Second down and 10 now with 8:39 to go. Jack Jones was in coverage on that play, the free agent from Miami. 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Stafford gets the shotgun snap. He's back to throw. Looks right. Double clutches. Throws right. Adams wide open, and he sails it over his head. Incomplete. Boy, Adams had found a pocket, and Matthew Stafford just sailed that one well over his head. It'll be third and 10 for L.A.
4: That's definitely one Matthew would like to have back. I mean, Adams finally wiggles himself a loose down the field and kind of just sailed the ball out of bounds.
3: The noise you hear in the background, the wave has begun to make its way around this massive circle that is the Melbourne Cricket Grounds. Third down and 10. Stafford in the shotgun. Trips right, single man left. Here's the snap. Quick throw, right side, caught by Nakua, along the numbers, up to midfield. He gets chopped down at the 49-yard line. Nice tackle there by Siegel. And now fourth down. Obviously, the Rams are going for it, down by 20 with

0: 20 to go. Catch and run a 7 for Nacua. This will be fourth down and just a little over 3. Actually, they moved it back a little bit. It's fourth down and 5. Rams are in the huddle now. Wave continues to make its way around. Stafford lines up in the shotgun. 2 receivers left, 2 to the right. Stafford waits, gets the snap. He's back to throw. Looks right. Nothing there. Now floats it down the right side. Incomplete. Trying to find Terrence Ferguson. No flags on the field. D'Amador Lenore was in coverage, and the 49ers take over again. Stafford trying to get it down the field to Ferguson, the young tight end. He was under pressure from Nick Bosa, and the 49ers will have it with a 20-point lead when we return. 7:54 to go in Melbourne. 49ers on top, 27-7. 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
0: 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First and 10, 49ers from their own 49. Toss it to McCaffrey up the middle. Spins off a tackle across the Rams 45. And McCaffrey down to the 43-yard line. 8 yards for Christian McCaffrey on first down. And the clock will churn more inside 7:40 to go. 49ers leading 27-7. And they just continue to punish the Rams with this ground game. Christian McCaffrey today has only 9 carries, but he is over 60 yards. He's averaging 7.5 yards per carry. Kalon Black in his first NFL regular season game is averaging 5 yards a carry. Second down and 2. Purdy under center. McCaffrey is the single back. Here's the snap, handoff. McCaffrey again cuts back to his right and runs right into the waiting arms of Kobe Turner. They will give him a gain of a yard to the 41, and that'll bring up third down and 1. And I know a lot will be talked about after this game, Isaac, about the offense and not looking like themselves. And I know that also Aaron Donald coming back is going to help this. But obviously the Rams are going to have to be better defending the run as we get going.
12: Absolutely. It's going to have to be the staple of what they do defensively. Get penetration. Make sure they earn the right to pass for us like we talked about. So some of these guys who are getting these one-on-one opportunities with the presence of Myles Garrett out there have to take advantage of it.
0: Third down and a yard. Purdy is under center, out of the eye, takes the snap. He dives ahead, and I think he's got the first down. He just needed to get across the 41, and he did. So Brock Purdy picks up the yard necessary, and that'll allow the 49ers to take some more time off the clock. San Francisco is nearing 400 yards of total offense in this game. They have now rushed for 169 yards.
12: It's amazing. It's amazing. I mean, it's everything that Coach Shanahan wanted to do offensively, coming out here, starting the season 2026, running this football, and showing the rest of this division what they can do with their running game.
0: First down and 10 from the 40. Purdy under center, Robinson in motion left to right. Toss it to Kalon Black up the middle. He's grabbed by Turner, still spins his way forward for about two. Down to the Rams 38. And that'll bring up second down and 8. Don't miss all the NFL excitement on NBC Sunday night when the Dallas Cowboys meet the New York Giants. Of course, you can also hear that game right here on many of these same stations on the Westwood One Sports app or online at westwoodonesports.com. 5 minutes, 25 seconds to go in Melbourne. 49ers 27, Rams 7. Second down, 8 from the 38. Ball on the near side, left hash. 49ers break the huddle with the play clock at 10 and make their way to the line of scrimmage. Purdy puts his hands under center. Black is the single running back. Receivers left and right. Here's the snap. They fake the toss. They hand it off to Black up the middle to the 35 and leaning down towards the 34-yard line. And that will leave the 49ers now with a very manageable third down and about 4 yards to go. Kobe Turner again in there on that tackle. And, of course, it won't be too long before Kobe Turner is playing beside Aaron Donald up there on that front. Rams decided not to bring Aaron Donald on this trip, the 8-time All-Pro. They will anxiously anticipate getting him back into the lineup. Third down 4 from the Rams 34. Purdy lines up in the shotgun. He's got McCaffrey and Juszczyk with him in the backfield. Juszczyk will motion out to the right. Purdy takes the snap. Back to pass, looking, double clutches, swings it out right side. Caught by McCaffrey, gets a block from Juszczyk. McCaffrey stays in bounds, and he goes down right about the line of scrimmage. Nowhere to go. Josiah Stewart made the stop. And on fourth down, clock moving down to 4:08, 4:07 to go. Looks like Kyle Shanahan maybe is going to leave his offense out there. And now we've got an injured Ram on the play. All the way over on the 49ers sideline. So the trainers have to head over there. We'll step aside. 4:03 to go in Melbourne. 49ers lead at 27-7. 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
0: 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Nate Landman was the injured Ram, helped off to the sideline. This has been kind of a nightmare day for the Rams. Only thing that's going to make it worse is if somebody like Nate Landman gets hurt. He was huge for the Rams a year ago, top 15 in the league in tackles. And he had to be helped off. We're looking at him right now on the sideline. A day that has been all 49ers. 27-7 San Francisco with 4:03 to go. And the Niners are trying to put it away right here on fourth down and four. From the Ram 34, Purdy will line up in the shotgun. Two receivers stacked left, two to the right. McCaffrey is in the backfield to Purdy's right side. Now Purdy changing something with the play clock at 15. Purdy waits, moves McCaffrey to his left. Purdy goes with a hard count. Rams don't jump. Now Kyle Shanahan is running down the sideline. Play clock is at 4. Shanahan standing right next to the official on the sideline. And Shanahan's going to take a timeout. So they wanted to see if the Rams would give him a free first down. L.A. did not. And now it looks like maybe we will see Eddie Pinheiro and the field goal team. If you're 55 and up, T-Mobile has plans built just for you. 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So the Rams did not oblige. And now it will be Eddie Pinheiro coming out. Pinheiro has hit a couple of field goals today. Hit from 20. On the 49ers opening drive, then hit from 56 earlier in this quarter. This one is going to be about a 52-yarder. It'll come from the right hash. Pinheiro's last kick was low, but it had the distance to get through. So the 49ers looking to put up 30 in their first game of the season. Corliss Waitman to hold, John Weeks to snap. The snap is perfect. Waitman puts it down. The kick from Pinheiro is on the way, and it is no good. He missed it off the right upright. Looked like maybe it was going to tuck in there, but just banged off the upright at the last second. And so it remains a 27-7 San Francisco lead with 3:29 to go. And the Rams will take over at their own 42-yard line. The copyright of today's broadcast on Westwood One is owned by the NFL on behalf of its member clubs. All rights to this broadcast are reserved, and any rebroadcast, recording, retransmission, or any other use of this broadcast without the express written permission of the National Football League is strictly prohibited. Stetson Bennett is in the game at quarterback for the Rams. This will be his first NFL regular season snap, and he's going to hand it off to Blake Corum up the middle, across the 45 to about the 46-yard line. That'll be a gain of 4 yards. So Matthew Stafford's day is done. 15 of 25, 155 yards and an interception. Isaac, not what any of us expected from the reigning MVP.
12: Not at all. Not any of us expect to see Stetson Bennett on the field today.
0: Shotgun snap. Bennett back. Looks right. Nothing there. Steps up in the pocket. Moving to his right. Dives ahead for a first down. Crossing midfield. Down to the 49er 46-yard line. And there is a penalty flag in the secondary.
14: 12 players, defense. That penalty is declined. Result of the play is a first down.
0: Yeah, Stetson Bennett says you better decline that. I want my stats. My first NFL rush.
12: Absolutely. Stetson comes in the game with a different skill set. You know, he has that ability to tuck the ball and run and get upfield and get positive yards like we just saw.
0: Led Georgia to back-to-back national championships. Here's a handoff to Ronnie Rivers, the third running back along the right hash. He's all the way inside the 49er 40-yard line. He's close to the 38. It'll be a gain of about 7 yards for Ronnie Rivers. Down to 2:30 to go in Melbourne. Paper airplanes have begun flying here at the Melbourne Cricket Ground. Slot left, single man right, Bennett shotgun snap. Bennett back to pass, steps up in the pocket, looks, throws down the middle, high throw, and it's incomplete. Boy, Stetson Bennett really sailed that one over the middle. Jair Brown was in coverage, and now the intended receiver is hurt. Laying on his back, trying to see exactly who it is. Was it Konate Mumfield, number 4? Boy, and that's, Isaac, you can speak to this from your experience. It's not what you want in a 27-7 game. Your quarterback sailing one high over the middle that puts you in a precarious spot.
12: Ryan, I don't think you ever want that, but this is opportunity football that we're seeing right now. So Stetson Bennett gets his opportunity. We see Mumfield. You know, anytime that ball comes around the receiver, and particularly one that's not playing too often, getting too much playing time, he's going to go up for it. So I got to take my hat off to the young man trying to make a play, spark his team, Stetson trying to feed him the ball. And we're going to see if these Rams, who normally don't get an opportunity, if they can fight in this at this time right now.
0: Well, what it does now, it forces Davante Adams back onto the field. Hand off to Ronnie Rivers along the right hash. Rivers picks up a couple. He's shy of the first down. And that should take us down to the two-minute warning. Looks like Mumfield is going to jog back in, so maybe just knock the wind out of himself. And he is back in the game, and we have reached the two-minute warning in Melbourne, sponsored by Navy Federal Credit Union. Our members are the mission. 49ers 27, Rams 7. 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
4: 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Now, Konate Mumfield is back on the field for the Rams. So hopefully it was just knocking the wind out of himself. Meanwhile, Stetson Bennett will go under center. This is a fourth down and one for L.A. Bennett will hand it off and up the middle for a first down. Just outside the right hash goes Rivers. He's down to about the 32-yard line. And the Rams will keep possession here. How many more plays they want to run, we'll see. Clock moving down to 1:43 to go. The 49ers are going to begin their season 1-0. The Rams will start 0-1. And just wait for all the overreaction to this game. Down to 90 seconds left. Bennett will line up in the shotgun. Two receivers stack left, single man right. Here's the snap. Bennett back. He looks, throws over the middle. That's caught by Whittington. Takes a big hit. Hangs on to the football at the 25. Malik Mustafa was there in coverage against Whittington. Down to 1 minute and 12 seconds remaining in the game. Second down and two coming up for L.A. from the 49er 24. Bennett in the shotgun, two receivers left, one right. Here's the snap. Bennett back with time, surveys the field, throws short, over the middle, caught by Rivers, breaks one tackle, and then is stacked up at the 20-yard line. That will be good enough for a first down. Gain of four, Malik Mustafa gets the tackle. Inside a minute to go now here in Melbourne, and an injured Ram is down on the field. That might be Kevin Dotson, the right guard. And they are going to help him up to his feet. Dotson is limping a little bit. You wonder if maybe he was just a little out of gas, Isaac, playing up-tempo, first game of the year, long travel.
5: Long travel. It looks like he may be cramping up. Maybe his calf muscles and maybe hamstrings. I didn't think offensive guards had hamstrings, but...
4: I'm glad maybe you said that. Ball just inside the 20 for the Rams. 47 seconds to go in the game. Rams are charged a timeout for that stoppage. Three receivers out to the left side of the formation. Bennett takes the snap, hands it off. Ronnie Rivers dancing along the right hash, and he takes it down to the 15-yard line. That'll bring up second down. Second down and about six. If the Rams want to run another play, they will have to run one more. There's a 1 second difference, play clock and game clock. Stetson Bennett slowly walking towards the huddle. The 49er fans that are here are beginning their cheers, acknowledging the effort of their team. Bennett under center, takes the snap, handed off Rivers, gets away from a tackle in the backfield, runs out to the left, and he's tracked down by Renardo Green on the edge. They take him down at the 13-yard line, gain of a couple, and that will be the final snap. The NFL's first ever game in Australia goes to the 49ers. San Francisco, in dominating fashion, beats the LA Rams 27-7. San Francisco begins the season 1-0. The Rams start 0-1. And Isaac Bruce, outside of really one drive put together by the Rams, this was a game that was really all 49ers from start to finish.
5: Absolutely. I think the Rams, from a defensive standpoint, have to go back to the drawing board because, you know, with the 49ers accumulating so many rush yards, they're going to see these same runs the next 3 weeks by the opponents coming up. So they got to go back to the drawing board, make sure they're in their right gaps, make sure they're filling and getting some form of penetration when trying to stop these run games.
4: 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Well, the 49ers come to Australia. They rack up 379 yards of total offense, 174 of those on the ground. Brock Purdy finishes 25 of 34, 205 yards, three touchdowns, one interception. DeMarcus Robinson, 2 catches, 50 yards and a score. Mike Evans, 6 catches, 49 and a score. Deebo Samuel, 6 catches, 48 and a score. Christian McCaffrey had 10 carries for 68 yards. Kalon Black had 14 carries for 65 yards in his NFL debut. Meanwhile, for the Rams, 290 yards of total offense. They went just 2 of 9 on third down of the game and managed just 15 first downs. This was a Rams offense that last year averaged 23 first downs a game. Matthew Stafford, 15 of 25, 155 yards, no touchdowns, one interception. Puka Nacua, 5 catches for 74 yards. Devontae Adams, 3 catches, 26 yards. Blake Corum ended up as the leading rusher. 10 carries, 54 yards for Corum. Kyren Williams had 11 carries, 41 yards, and he will forever be the answer to the trivia question, who scored the first touchdown in Australia. It was one of the few highlights for the Rams in this game. The Rams' offense, Isaac, was just not what we expect today, and whether that was due to the travel plans, whether it was due to not playing a lot of the preseason, I'm not sure, but they were definitely not themselves today. The timing was just never there for them.
5: Well, it may be a little bit of both, the travel and the Rams just not being themselves. I think, from a standpoint of trying to get establish a run game, we're kind of behind with that, pushing the ball out to our playmakers outside the perimeter. I think we can do a better job at that, and I think Coach McVay will. I mean, it won't be long before this offense is clicking the way we're used to seeing it click.
4: 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All right, Isaac, who do you like as the player of the game today?
5: Well, he's the quarterback, Brock Purdy. I mean, he got the ball. He distributed the ball to different players. He kept drives going. He was dumping the ball, got rid of the ball when he needed to. He scrambled and kept drives, sustaining drives with his scramble. And he had 3 different guys he threw touchdown passes to. So Brock Purdy is the guy that wins the player of the game for this Australian game today.
4: Again, 25 of 34, 205, 3 touchdowns and 1 pick, and used his legs to extend some drives in the second half for the 49ers. All right, the final score from here in Melbourne. 49ers win it in dominating fashion, 27-7. We'll have more of the postgame show in a moment. 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
13: Scott Graham back in our Westwood One studios following the first ever game in Australia. And interesting enough, a game played between two division rivals who took completely different approaches as to how they were going to arrive for this game. Well publicized, San Francisco had been there for better than a week. The Rams had been there for fewer than 2 days. But despite the different approaches, these are two teams coming into the year with high hopes for where they were going to sit in the NFC by the time the year was done. Niners drew first blood in this game, an Eddie Pinheiro 20-yard field goal after an extended San Francisco opening drive, a 15-play drive that took almost more than 7 minutes off the clock, with the Niners getting a 3-0 lead. But the Rams responded, and on a 4-play, 57-yard drive, keyed by a 41-yard catch and run by Puka Nacua, they got in close. As the second quarter began, a guy who was a touchdown machine in his NFL career did just that.
4: Stafford will go under center, second and goal for the 5. Williams is the single back. Nacua sprints in motion to the left. Here's the snap, handoff Williams, up the middle to Daylight, into the end zone, touchdown L.A. Kyren Williams with a 5-yard touchdown run. And on the opening play of the second quarter, the Rams have taken the lead. It's L.A. 6, San Francisco 3, and the extra point try coming up.
13: 7-3 after the Mevis extra point and a lead for the Rams. And we saw dueling interceptions, one for Brock Purdy, one for Matthew Stafford, but San Francisco continued with their foot on the gas for another extended drive before halftime hit. It was 9 plays, it was 86 yards, and when Brock Purdy went up top, with all of the weapons he has to choose from, he went for a guy who had revenge in mind.
4: Second down, 6. Purdy under center, gets the snap. Back to pass with time. Looking, taking a shot. Deep down the field. Got a man open. It is caught. Touchdown, 49ers. Purdy goes deep down the field and finds DeMarcus Robinson. It's a 39-yard touchdown strike. And with that, the 49ers have reclaimed the lead. San Francisco 9, LA 7. 4:28 to go in the first half.
13: 39-yard touchdown catch for the former Ram. The Pinheiro extra point was good, and that's where we stood at halftime in this game. 10-7, San Francisco on top. The second half began well for the Niners, and it happened as Deebo Samuel brought the opening kickoff of the second half all the way out to the 49-yard line. That resulted in a 7-play drive. It got them close, down to the 2-yard line. Again, Brock Purdy with all kinds of options in this spot. You got a back like Christian McCaffrey. You've got a tight end like George Kittle, but they have a new addition, another guy who has made a habit of being in the end zone in his career. It's time for the United Airlines highlight of the game.
4: Purdy under center. McCaffrey is the single back. Two tight ends to the right. Here's the snap. Purdy back. Throws back left side of the end zone. It is caught. Touchdown 49ers. And it's Mike Evans, his first in a San Francisco uniform. It increases the 49er lead to 16-7. Career touchdown catch number 109 for Mike Evans. His first with the 49ers, and the San Francisco lead is 9.
13: Replay showed that ball was tough to pick up from his eye line, but hands are still very sure in the back of the end zone. That's the highlight of the game, sponsored by United Airlines. United Airlines is bringing the world's fastest, most reliable in-flight Wi-Fi from Starlink to its entire fleet. 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That made it a 10-point and 2-score game. There were opportunities that came up later on for the Rams, specifically in the third quarter as they tried to get back in the ballgame. They put together a 11-play, 72-yard march. And when Puka Nacua caught the ball inside the one-yard line on third down, the Rams decided to go for it. What were they going to decide to do? They elected to keep it in the hands of the quarterback, needing less than a yard for a touchdown that would get them right back in the game. Niners defense had other ideas.
4: Stafford under center. Williams is the back. Stafford takes the snap, drives straight ahead, leaning towards the goal line. No signal yet. They're going to take a look. Did Stafford get there? Everybody is signaling except the officials. And they are marking him short. They're going to say Stafford did not get in, and the 49ers turn away the Rams on the doorstep. San Francisco gets the stop, and they keep the Rams out of the end zone.
13: Tremendous goal line stand that stopped Stafford from getting the ball over the goal line. San Francisco had held with their 10-point lead here in the third quarter of this ball game, but they were going to do more than that. Taking over in their own territory, inside their own one, Brock Purdy led a drive that was 11 plays and 99 yards long, and he found another playmaker early in the fourth quarter to put this game away.
4: Purdy back in the shotgun here on second down and 8. Kalon Black motions out to the left. Shotgun snap. Purdy back, looking left, has time, stutters his feet, now moving to his right. He throws toward the end zone. Caught! Touchdown, 49ers! It's Deebo Samuel! Welcome back to the Bay! Samuel pulls it in to give the 49ers a 23-7 lead here in the fourth quarter in Melbourne.
13: Third touchdown pass of the game for Brock Purdy, who threw for just 205 yards, but Purdy also ran for 29. The San Francisco defense continued to make life miserable for Matthew Stafford and company, including forcing a turnover that sealed the deal. Eddie Pinheiro with a 56-yard field goal to close out the scoring. And San Francisco wins in dominating fashion by a score of 27-7, the first ever game in Melbourne, Australia. Up next, we're going to head back to the field for some final thoughts. This is Westwood One's coverage of the National Football League.
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4: Back at the Melbourne Cricket Ground here in Melbourne, Australia, the 49ers with a 27-7 win. The NFL's first ever game down under, and it was good to the 49ers. And Isaac, there was so much made coming into this game about the way the teams approached it. The 49ers came down here early, decided they were going to get acclimated that way. They thought it would help them. The Rams decided to come over basically, 30 hours before the game? They thought that would help them. Obviously, people are going to say the Rams made a huge mistake and it cost them today. How much do you think that had to do with the Rams' performance this afternoon?
5: Well, I'll tell you what, as far as the Los Angeles Rams are concerned, the 72 Dolphins are safe as the only undefeated team. But I'll tell you what, I truly think the way I saw the performance on the field from, you know, the offense, the defense, sometimes the special teams of the Los Angeles Rams, they did seem like the jet lag affected them a bit. So I guess that's a built-in excuse that they can have. But, you know, just from the eyes looking from the sideline, yeah, I think, you know, maybe they rethink their travel program next time they have another international game.
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5: From a defensive standpoint, man, it's a guy that missed a lot of time last year, finally got back in the fold, and I'm sure he's happy to be back in the fold calling defensive plays. Fred Warner. Fred Warner played a fabulous game tonight. He was all over the field, making big hits, tackling guys, and it was Fred Warner holding guys up until the Calvary came, finishing guys off. So Fred Warner is my defensive player of the game.
4: Warner led the 49ers with 11 tackles in the game. He also had that huge forced fumble, punching the ball away from Tyler Higbee, and a pass defensed, exactly what the 49ers know they missed last year. They had some admirable guys fill in, but none of them Fred Warner.
5: Correct.
4: The thing we don't talk enough about with Fred Warner, he plays almost every snap, Isaac.
5: Absolutely.
4: He almost never comes off the field. He is such an important part of what the 49ers do.
5: Special guy who can stop the run. He can cover backs out of the backfield. And when you need it, when you need a play on the defensive end, Fred Warner is your guy. Causing fumbles, stopping drives on fourth and one, and the goal line drive, he's right in the middle of that thing and getting the ball back for his offense.
4: One other shout-out I think we should give, Isaac, you know, we talked a lot about Myles Garrett and what impact he was going to have. You know, the 49ers offensive line, we didn't talk much about Garrett today, and the way the 49ers ran the ball, I know that O-line, they don't get a lot of pub with everybody else in this team. I think tip of the cap to those guys and the job they did today.
5: Not only them, just Trent Williams. I mean, he was matched up a lot of times with Myles Garrett, so he did a wonderful job kind of shutting him out, although he got a lot of help a lot of other times. So that whole group as a whole, they ran the football. A lot of those yards are attributed to what that offensive line did as far as pushing the Rams' defensive line backwards.
4: All right, time now for the drive of the game, sponsored by Upside. 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That's code TOUCHDOWN. There was a couple impressive drives for the 49ers today, but what stood out for you, Isaac?
5: I have to say the 99-yard drive. You know, the 49ers' defense stops the Rams on their plus 1 yard and then go 99 yards in 11 plays. 5 minutes, 44 seconds, 15 plays. Purdy to Deebo Sanders, touchdown. It marked the game 24-7. Just a great job at Hall, and I'm sure they'll go back and they'll enjoy that moment as a group watching that 99-yard drive.
4: You know, you didn't want to say after that drive it was a knockout blow just because of how explosive the Rams are, but
5: Correct.
4: It did really feel like that's where maybe some of the air came out of this Rams team.
5: Absolutely. I mean, when you got an opportunity to punch in a touchdown and you get stopped on your positive one and then turn the football over and they go 99 yards down on your defense that you revamped in the offseason, I mean, it can be a deflating blow.
4: Well, the 49ers will remember their trip to Australia fondly. The Rams, it'll be all a blur for them, and there's a lot of football left to be played in this season. This was an NFC West last year that had three teams win 12 or more games. It's going to be competitive again this season. We'll see how it goes from here for these two clubs. But before we wrap it up, Isaac, we've had a chance to be here, to be part of this experience. The first time the NFL's come down here, over 100,000 people, 100,021 turnout for this game today. What's your thought on the first ever Australia game that was put on here at the Melbourne Cricket Ground?
5: I think this is comparable to what we see every weekend in the SEC as far as 100,000 are concerned. But, I mean, the fans were great. The city is awesome. I mean, it's definitely a bucket list trip if you travel like that. Definitely come to Melbourne, Australia, have fun, eat some meat pies. The one thing that you have to be mindful about is when you're making the right turn, you have to do it from the left lane. So it's a special, special place here. The fans were into it, and I enjoyed my entire time here.
4: Melbourne, I love you. You got to explain the hook turn to me, though. I don't get it. I'm sure you can. Thanks again to the folks here in Melbourne. absolutely outstanding hosts all week long for this game. They showed out today. It was a great, great experience yes. to be here. Isaac, fun to be with you.
5: Yes, sir. Thank
4: Safe
5: you.
4: Travels. Look forward to doing it again soon.
5: You as well.
4: Thank 49ers you. Win it in Melbourne. They beat the Rams by a score of 27-7. Let's send it back to Scott Graham now in the studio.
2: All right, thanks very much, guys, and safe travels back home. Coming up, we're going to take a look ahead to what we still have on the docket for Week 1 here on Westwood One. 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
2: 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Following a big win by the Niners in Melbourne, Australia over the Rams, we still have a lot more to do here on many of these same stations over the course of Week 1. Our next broadcast is going to be on Sunday night and a divisional rival matchup in the Meadowlands between the Dallas Cowboys and the New York Giants. Now, since 2016, the Giants have the second worst record in the NFL. The Baltimore Ravens had the third best record in that same span in the NFL. Because their head coach, in part, the reason why anyway, is their head coach was John Harbaugh. He was named the Giants head coach back in the spring, and he really can't wait to get going on Sunday night.
32: It feels like it's taking forever to get here, and it feels like it happened just like that at the same time. And I don't know how that works. Time is a crazy, amazing thing, but it feels both those things at the same time. Yet they've worked really hard. We all have. There's been a lot that's gone. A lot of water's gone under the bridge to get us to this point. And now we get an opportunity to see how far it's taken us, you know, and then we'll go from there again.
2: Dallas has won 16 of their last 18 against New York. Then on Monday night here on Westwood One, we shift to Arrowhead Stadium. The Kansas City Chiefs coming off an uncharacteristic 6-11 season and missing the playoffs for the first time since 2014, play the team that took the division title away from them for the first time in 10 seasons, the Denver Broncos. Denver, of course, making it all the way to the championship game last year and coming up short of the Super Bowl. This will also mean the return of Patrick Mahomes, who just wants to play like Patrick Mahomes.
0: You got to go out there and be yourself. Like you, I've built up the strength. I've built up all the days of rehab so that I can be myself. You know, I'm gonna keep myself out of harm's way like I always will. Not try to take big hits and stuff like that. But I'm a competitor. I signed up for this, and I'm gonna go out there and play football. And I think that's how I've always rolled, no matter what it is. And that's how I'll probably roll the rest of my career.
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2: The final score in the first ever NFL game in Australia, San Francisco 27, Los Angeles 7. 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Our spotter was Ed Wyatt. Our engineer, Raul Velez. Producer, Aaron Cummins. Coordinating producer, Brian Finkelstein. Executive producer, Mike Eby. And the senior vice president of sports for Cumulus Media and Westwood One is Bruce Gilbert. Join us again Sunday night. It's more NFL action as the Dallas Cowboys visit the New York Giants. Ryan Ratke, yes, all the way back from Australia, and Mike Golic will have all the excitement coming your way from the Meadowlands. Then on Monday night, we wrap up week number one in Kansas City as the Chiefs host the Denver Broncos. Kevin Harlan and Hall of Famer Kurt Warner have the call for that one. Pre-game coverage with Jamie Erdahl and Super Bowl winning head coach Doug Peterson kicks off at 7 p.m. Eastern Time. 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They beat the L.A. Rams 27-7. Now for Ryan Ratke and Hall of Famer Isaac Bruce, I'm Scott Graham. Thanks for joining us. It's great to be back. We'll be here all year long. You've been listening to the 2026 NFL Melbourne game on Westwood One.
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Rams 7, just as we all expected. 310-840-4910. We've seen the Seahawks. We've now seen the Rams and the 49ers. Who do you view as the favorites to win the NFC West? 310-840-4910 if you want in. The 49ers sent a loud message tonight. And here's what that message said. We're Super Bowl contenders. And it's time to start paying attention to us. Nobody had a worse offseason than San Francisco did. However, it's important to remember, none of it really had anything to do with football. Kyle Shanahan getting in a car accident, electric substation conspiracies, the Brandon Ayuk episodes, the owner getting arrested, heck, even the Deshaun Love controversy. Nobody was talking ball regarding this team. Meanwhile, their division rivals from LA got all the shine. Best offseason that anybody's had. Best offseason we've seen in modern history. LA bringing in the defensive player of the year, Myles Garrett, and trading for Trent McDuffie, and the return of Aaron Donald, one of the all-time greats, even though he didn't make the trip to Australia. Despite winning 12 games last year and winning a playoff game while withstanding the most injuries in the league, nobody believed in the 49ers going into tonight. Tonight, the 49ers reminded the football world it wasn't just the Rams that made significant additions in the offseason. Future Hall of Famer Mike Evans, he had quite the debut. Six catches, including a touchdown catch tonight. But let's do a thought exercise here. This really is a critique, a criticism of the way we think about football and how we hype teams and what we do with storylines during the offseason. Imagine Fred Warner, Nick Bosa, and George Kittle never played for the San Francisco 49ers before tonight, but were still great all-pro players, which we've known them to be. And let's say San Francisco added those three players via trade or via free agency this offseason. How much differently are we talking about the San Francisco 49ers if that's the way that those players were added to the team? Odds are we're probably talking about them the same way that LA's been discussed. Whoa! Look at these additions that have been made. Now, why are we framing it that way? Because, of course, Fred Warner missed pretty much all of last year. And Nick Bosa. And San Francisco still won 12 games. So if those guys are healthy and

0: Boy, did they look healthy tonight. And let's not forget, San Francisco won a playoff game without George Kittle, and he looked good, especially early on in the game. That's scary for San Francisco. The way that LA was talked about as being a scary type of team, that team might be the one out by the bay because you just added a future Hall of Famer at receiver in addition to getting all pro caliber players returning to your lineup in Fred Warner, Nick Bosa, and George Kittle. The Niners should be viewed as the favorites to win the NFC West. They begin the season with a head-to-head win against the Rams. Also, according to Warren Sharp's projections going into the year, the Niners have the seventh easiest schedule in the league. The Rams have the sixth most difficult. And this isn't based on last year's records. This is based on things like sleep disparity and Vegas odds, because they tend to know what they're doing over there. Even though the Seahawks are 1-0 as well, they're without Sam Darnold at the moment. That seems to be kind of a big deal. The Niners did have injuries tonight. They've had injuries out in Australia. They had a season-ending injury at practice, unfortunately, and stribbling the receiver that a lot of people, Denton Day and myself included, very excited about this year. An ugly injury, non-contact today. He went to the tent before that, too. Not pretty. But the Niners, they looked a lot better than the Rams did. And they're up in the standings, and they have an easier schedule, and the Seahawks have quarterback issues. San Francisco does not. 25 of 34 for Brock Purdy tonight. 3 touchdowns, 1 interception. Golly. 174 yards on the ground on 30 carries. Nearly 6 yards a pop for San Francisco's running game. They whipped LA up front on both sides of the ball. The Niners with a loud message. They are Super Bowl contenders, and it's about time we recognize that. 310-840-4910 if you want in. Westwood One Sports Night. My name is Josh Graham. We're going to be reacting to this game all night long. Just saw on the screen that Sean McVay met with reporters. We'll see what he had to say a little bit later on. Sure, there's probably going to be some smack talking from the San Francisco side of things, considering all the attention the Rams got and all the bad vibes surrounding San Fran. Whoops. Apologies to our friends out west, our affiliate KNBR out in San Francisco. They do not appreciate the San Fran. Usually we've been pretty good about that. So how about we go to the phones? 310-840-4910 if you want in on the program. We're asking, who do you view as the favorites to win the NFC West? Is this one game enough to say the heavy Super Bowl favorites, the heaviest Super Bowl favorites we've seen in 20 years in the league, is not even the favorite to win their division now? Are we willing to go that far? 310-840-4910. Or is it the reigning champs, Seattle? You know, they won last night against a pretty good team as well. Mr. Positive is in Michigan. Mr. Positive, who do you view as the favorites in the NFC West?
1: Oh, my God, Josh. Boom shakalaka. I thought maybe we were watching the preseason. I mean, wow. L.A. was manhandled.
0: Hey, Stetson Bennett didn't play in the game. Stetson Bennett played in the fourth quarter, so maybe you could get confused seeing the score and seeing Stetson Bennett out there.
1: Oh, my God. You have to get – I mean, here's the thing. Rams showed their age, number one, and Garrett and Donald did not show up. But regardless, they were just manhandled. So if you want to say who's going to win this division – what we just saw, and it's the first game, they're only going to get better. Could you say the Niners? I don't think the Rams are going to be the number one seed at all. And I was very shocked at this. I'm going, no, this can't be. Because like you said, the buildup for the Rams was like, oh, they're going to run away with it. There's going to be no contest, blah, blah, blah. But no, wow, it's a shocker. It was a shocker, Josh. I'm very surprised. Very, very surprised. Thanks for taking my call, buddy. Everybody, go for your dreams.
0: Go for your dreams, for sure. Let's go to Jason. He's in Wisconsin. Jason, Rams, Seahawks, 49ers, Arizona Cardinals.
2: Oh man!
0: I guess technically we have to throw Arizona in there. But who do you view as the favorites to win the NFC West?
2: Oh, if you're making me pick out all four, I'm going to stick with the Rams.
0: Okay.
2: Tonight's game, I think there's an X factor, and it was the different approach to the preparation of the game.
0: Well, whose fault is that?
2: I don't know.
0: LA,
2: coaches, I guess.
0: LA, yeah, I'd say it's the Rams' fault. It's not like anybody did that to them.
2: Right. I mean, what was the better approach? Going like the 49ers and getting a week acclimated to the huge time change, or doing the Rams thing and sticking with the California time schedule and playing what was essentially an afternoon game for their body clocks? I mean, I want to say that there was an X factor, but it did not look good for the Rams. I would have loved to see them both do the same thing. I think we would have had a better comparison. But yeah, international travel, I don't know if you've ever done it, but it really screws with your body clock and your sleep schedule and how you perform during the daytime.
0: I hear you, and that's going to be a big conversation from this. I'm going to put a pin in that piece of the conversation for a bit. Jason, appreciate the call from Wisconsin. Have a lot of thoughts on that that we'll get to in just a few minutes. Want to get to Bruce in L.A. Bruce, you're in Los Angeles. The Rams just lost by 20. Whose house? Niners house in Melbourne. Who's the favorite to win the NFC West?
3: Hey, Josh, how you doing? I think we can safely say after two games that ridiculous practice of predicting NFL games has proven futile once again. Last night we have the Seattle game, which was a battle of two star quarterbacks, the inference being that if one of them gets injured on the fifth play of the game, the other team will win easily. And of course, that's not what happened. The backup mediocre journeyman quarterback defeated the star quarterback. And then tonight we have the reputed, supposed putative a super team, when there is no such thing as a super team in the NFL, getting shellacked, absolutely shellacked by the San Francisco 49ers. The term super team is a basketball term because you only have five players on the court. So if you have three stars, LeBron James, D-Wade, and Chris Bosh, you've got a super team, and only 12 players even dressed for a game. In the NFL, you've got 53 players dressing. If you have five or six stars, that's not a super team. And one quick point about Miles Garrett. Everybody was touting, predicting that he was going to be a huge force. He had zero sacks, zero quarterback hits, and zero tackles. Unbelievable. Zero taxes. It's like Miles Garrett would say, "Mommy, can I play football tonight?" And she goes, "No, because Trent Williams is much better than you." So I think we can see that predictions don't work in the NFL.
0: All right. Well, with you there, Bruce. Thanks for the call from Los Angeles. Is this the part where I write down that for the better part of a couple weeks, I've had 49ers plus 3.5 ready to go just because of the trends and the vibes? I don't know. I think you can predict things sometimes, and sometimes you can profit from it as well. Feeling good about the college football picks, by the way, this weekend. We can get to those a little bit later on. 310-840-4910 if you want in and telling us essentially what we learned. Is there a new favorite in the NFC West? We now have sample of the three teams that can contend to win that division. Sorry, Arizona Cardinals fans. 310-840-4910 if you want in. Do want to get to the piece that we're seeing a lot in the chat, Westwood One Sports Night on YouTube. It's where you can watch the show in addition to listening to it. However, and wherever you listen or watch, we greatly appreciate that. Just make sure to shoot us a like and subscribe. That helps us a great deal. The idea of injuries happening because of the travel. And really at the heart of this, the rest disparity or the travel disparity and how LA handled things versus San Francisco handled things. Here's the way we're going to put it. There are a lot of takes that we welcome in the aftermath of Rams 49ers. We're on right after the game ends. It's live, live action. You get to call us and tell us what you think about these games, just like we heard from Bruce, just like we heard from Jason, just like we heard from Mr. Positive, and you can be next. Nationwide, 300 markets across the country in Canada, and online, 310-840-4910 if you want it. There are a ton of takes that we will welcome on this game, but there is one we do not have a ton of interest in hearing, and that take is next on Westwood One Sports Night. The wait is over. Football is here, and so is DraftKings. 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

to Rams, Niners, the Niners. Want to say that they pulled like a Miami football, taking the old belt out and beating the trash can up as if you're Michael Irvin. But that's something that Michael Irvin could have done because he was on the Netflix broadcast in Australia. Miami football, by the way, was in action tonight too. You're going to be surprised to learn. They hung 77 on the Rattlers of FAMU tonight. D-Day, going to use this as a tease just to encourage people to stick around for a bit. Darian Mensah's stat line and Malachi Toney's stat line at the end of this segment. 310-840-4910. That's your reward for sticking around. But you also get a chance to tell us in the moment your reaction to this game. Does it change the way you look at the NFC West, the Niners and the Rams tonight, but last night, watching the Seahawks as well come from behind, but without Sam Darnold and his future, at least his immediate future, uncertain. 310-840-4910 if you want it. PSA. To anybody who thinks about engaging with the show and letting us know your thoughts on this game, we are not interested in hearing any excuses for the LA Rams tonight. We are not interested in them. We do not want to hear them. Get all of this talk about travel and body clocks the hell out of here. Nobody wants to hear that. Don't know what's worse on social media. Social media doctors diagnosing injuries in real time, or social media sleep / body clock experts who we've heard a ton from throughout the evening. Yes, the LA Rams decided to show up 28 hours before kick down under. The Niners have been there for close to a week. Nobody made the Rams choose this path. They could have easily gone in a different direction. It's not as if there was some unfair advantage that LA was aggrieved in any type of way. But let's welcome this scary thought in for a second. What if body clock, or rest, or lack thereof, didn't make a difference tonight? What if the Rams just got smoked, and it's because the Niners are a better football team? Isn't that a scary thought? Also, we might welcome those excuses if it was any other team. We might welcome those excuses if we weren't told the entire offseason how Sean McVay, Les Snead, Stan Kroenke, the Rams organization is so much smarter than everybody else. So much better than everybody else. The biggest favorites in the NFL in over and close to 20 years. We might listen to those excuses if this was the Carolina Panthers. If this were the Washington Commanders. We might listen to that. The LA Rams? No, sir. Nope. Not interested.

0: interested in that at all. This is a league that is defined by how you earn marginal advantages. A game of inches. That's how this league is defined. The best coaches, how do you find the slightest of edges? That's the difference between the NFL and college football. College football, there are massive talent disparities. We show you Miami 77, Florida A&M 7 from earlier tonight. The league is, the NFL, it's a game of inches. It's marginal differences. Not a league that sees much separation in the way of 20 points. And it could have been worse. Stetson Bennett's out there playing in the fourth quarter. The Rams are missing a field goal, and it could have been worse. L.A., we hear how football games are won and lost in the trenches. L.A. got whipped on both sides of the ball. 174 yards rushing. 6 yards a clip for San Francisco. Myles Garrett was pushed around by Trent Williams. No sacks. Myles Garrett, who broke the sack record last year. Only 4 of the 17 games did he have no sacks. His L.A. Rams debut, he doesn't get into the backfield. He doesn't get any sacks. San Francisco bodied L.A. tonight. So if you're going to come in here and you're going to talk about this game and break it down, we're willing to hear all sorts of takes. That you still believe L.A. could turn it around and that it's week one and that the overreactions can be dramatic, a la what we saw from the Patriots and the Seahawks last night as it relates to Drake May. That's all fine. What we're not going to listen to tonight, what we have no patience, no interest in listening to, body clocks and travel. Just not interested in it. Nope. Not with that team. Not in week one. Not when you could have done it differently. Nope. No siree. It did not make a 20-point difference. The Niners have had to listen to a ton of crap all offseason. Nobody interested in talking about their football team after winning 12 games and getting Fred Warner and Nick Bosa back and getting George Kittle back. They had to listen to all these things about their owner and fake 49ers running routes in sand and had to hear about all this Brandon Ayuk nonsense and their coach getting in a car wreck and electric substations while meanwhile, elsewhere in their state and in their division, everybody's kissing the Rams' ass and saying that they're going to win everything and that they're the greatest football team we've seen on paper forever and forever. No. You can't do that for the last 5 months. Dog the Niners and just blow sunshine for LA and then make the excuses and say, but about rest, but about body clocks. Uh-uh. Nope. Not how it works. Sean McVay, to his credit, seems to agree with this. We have this sound, don't we? Sean McVay stepped to the podium, and he was pretty blunt about what tonight was.
1: First of all, congratulations to the 49ers. They outplayed us in every facet. I didn't do nearly a good enough job. This is a humbling day for us, and this will define us only if we allow it to. And today was one of those days, and you know, I always look inside out. I didn't do a good enough job getting us ready to go. There were some opportunities where maybe the game could have flipped, but they deserve the win. They were ready to go, and we'll look at it. We'll see where we can improve and be better moving forward.
0: Whipped in every facet of the game. Not as prepared. Credit to the Niners. These are the things that you're supposed to say if you're Sean McVay. 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Denton Day, do you want to deliver on the tease of how some of these Miami stars look tonight? The Heisman campaign? No? We'll go to the calls first. 310-840-4910. Yeah, that's probably for the best. Let's go to Jimmy. He's in Maryland. Jimmy. Actually, you know, let's go to our old friend Emily in San Diego instead. Emily, there are a lot of things I'm willing to hear. No interest in talking about body clocks tonight, so I hope that's not what you have for us.
2: Oh, no. The only body clock I'm talking about is mine because I've been working a while. But so I got to listen to the game on the radio on Westwood One. And
0: Shout out to Ryan Ratke. Ryan Ratke all over it.
2: Well, what I want to make a point of is that from not watching the game but listening to the game, it sounded to me like the 49ers just ran the game. They ran the ball. They didn't do any kind of magical tricks like the Rams were probably trying to do. And they played simple and good ball, and they won. The better team won, and there's no excuses. And it seems like I know there's betting and there's rankings and there's all that stuff, but until we see people play, we can't tell really what they can do. Do you agree with that?
0: Yeah, it's early. It's week one. We shouldn't overreact. I'm not trying to, Emily, appreciate the call from San Diego, but I'm not interested in excuse making either. Like, both those things can be true. You could say, this result doesn't mean the Rams are bad. We're certainly not saying that. Hope that nobody's taking that as what we're saying here. But also that this result is not nothing. Apologies for the double negative. This is meaningful. These games count. You get to, as Dabo Swinney said to that reporter in South Carolina, my buddy Chapel Fowler, you get to count them up at the end. We'll count them all up. Well, this is one of the ones you're counting up. And it was a standalone setting, the world watching, 100,000 people, and you got smoked. That's what happened. Not interested in hearing about body clocks, not interested in hearing about excuses. That would be okay if you can cite excuses if you're the Seahawks last night and you lose Sam Darnold 6 plays into the game. We'll certainly listen to those excuses. Sure. We all acknowledge that, but the LA Rams, body clocks, sleep schedules, travel? No. Hell no. In fact, read the story that they had this crazy plane that they took to Australia where every player had a pod or a type of chair/pod where they could sleep, where they could lay their chair back and they could sleep on the plane. With travel accommodations being what they are, travel capabilities being what they are in 2026, that's the one thing we just don't want to hear. No interest in it. No patience for it. No. Just had the stats sent over our way here. As promised. From Hard Rock Stadium at Miami tonight, the number 7 ranked Miami Hurricanes. How did Miami not move up any spots after what they did to a Power 4 opponent on the road last week? Are you kidding? Really? Really? 7 still? What are we doing? Tonight, against the overmatched HBCU from Florida A&M, 77-7, Miami led this game 49-0 at halftime and 77-0 at the end of the third quarter. Darian Mensah, 14 of 15 passing, 252 yards, 3 touchdowns, no interceptions. He also had a couple of runs as well. Where's Malachi Toney's stat line? Oh, there it is. 4 catches, 96 yards, and a touchdown. It's not bad. Darian Mintz's stat line through two games this season. Let's have some fun with this, why don't we? He is 41 of 45 passing, 8 touchdown passes, no picks. So, if you're keeping score at home, Darian Mensa, through two college football games this year, has twice as many touchdown passes as he has incompletions. 8 touchdown passes, 4 incompletions through two games. Miami, pretty good. 310-840-4910. More of your takes, more of your calls, welcome on Niners 27, Rams 7. Also, it's about time we start asking questions about how far is too far for NFL international ambitions. That's next on Westwood One Sports.
3: The 49ers made a global statement, beating the Rams in the NFL's first regular season game from Australia. Was Melbourne San Fran's first stop on a championship journey? Westwood One Sports.
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5: Seven eight five ninety one thirty two.

49ers handing it to them tonight. But we need to have a conversation about NFL international games. Did anybody else feel that tonight's game, or technically this morning's game down under, lacked juice? It didn't come across on the TV broadcast. Like, they're playing for the first time ever in a cricket ground that apparently has been around since the 1850s. And it was kind of startling how far away the fans were from the field. Didn't seem like anybody had a great seat. 100,000 are there. It's 10:30 in the morning when the game kicked off in Australia. But ultimately, here is the question we're asking. How far is too far when it comes to international ambitions that the league clearly has? They have this agenda. They're not hiding it. They're not hiding the ball. They're telling us exactly how they feel. Our thought is this. The NFL needs to be careful with its international pursuits. If the travel gets crazy enough and the schedule gets long enough, teams might begin to treat these games like glorified friendlies. While we're not interested in giving the Rams an out or giving the Rams an excuse for body clock versus San Francisco being there for a long time, the Rams showing up 28 hours before kick, it is fair to ask, was LA doing this as a preventative measure or as a competitive measure for the games following tonight, even if it came at the expense of losing to a division rival? In other words, how much urgency did the Rams have tonight? They left Aaron Donald behind. They arrived 28 hours before kick. Not interested in talking about that as a way to diminish what San Francisco did, but certainly am interested in talking about it in terms of how teams feel about international travel. Like, that could have been part of the calculus. We're not risking Aaron Donald's health after him being out of the game for 2 years, playing on foreign soil, quite literally, playing in a place that's literally never hosted an NFL game. Who knows? That could have been part of the agreement with Aaron Donald. Aaron Donald said, bleep training camp. Maybe he said, no, no, no, no, no.

0: not playing until... We'll play in 16 games for you stateside. We'll see you when you get back. Bring me back a souvenir. We're not going to mess our season up over one game. All those types of things. So, the question to ask, we're asking a ton of them right now. When the NFL expands the schedule to 18 games in the regular season. Right now we're at 17. That seems inevitable, by the way. More teams might choose to leave stars behind, or at least borderline injured players or veterans behind, if it feels as if that can help, that is more beneficial to their long-term pursuits than winning the one football game. And what you do when you expand your regular season, 18 games, or any amount of games, when you expand the regular season, you do water down the importance and the quality of each regular season game. That's just a fact. That's a fact of life here. The more regular season games you play, the less meaning, this is common sense, that each one has. And Roger Goodell was answering questions from L. Duncan of Netflix tonight, was asked about having a permanent, full-time team that play overseas, how close we are to that. She asked it in the context of Goodell's 4-year contract extension, whether or not that's something that happens during that window. He said, pretty much, no. What needs to happen first, this is Roger Goodell paraphrasing him, we need to get to 16 international games per year. Now, if you're doing the math in your head, oh, Roger Goodell is essentially saying, we need to expand to 18 games per team, add an extra bye week, and in exchange for giving teams an extra bye week, every team in the NFL will be required to play one international game a year. That's why you get to 16. 32 teams, 16 international games. And as a football viewing public, we need to decide if that's something we're cool with. Can the NFL play too many games overseas? Is there a tipping point for your domestic customer base? Because remember, not even 10 years ago, go back to 2018, the NFL played 3 international games that year. 3. That's it. In fact, they cited field conditions for why a couple of weeks before Rams Chiefs, a Monday night game. Remember that game that was 54-51 on Monday Night Football? And it was Patrick Mahomes' first year starting for the Chiefs, and the Rams made the Super Bowl that year, and we all kind of had that game circled. Conveniently, the league decided, we're not playing that game in Mexico. We're going to play that game in LA, because that's what the league valued. Hey, we're not going to give one of our best games we've had in years overseas. We want that played stateside. We want to give that to our fan bases. That's something that mattered to them. Don't know if that matters so much anymore. 3 international games in 2018. 8 years later, the NFL is at 9. 9 international games this year. Roger Goodell's on record talking about getting to 16 a year. And you might be saying, well, Josh, what's the big deal? If it's only one game per team, they used to send the bad games overseas. Hey, we're going to give you the Jaguars before the Jaguars won 13 games as they did a year ago. You can have the Jags, right? Now they're getting 49ers Rams. 2 Super Bowl contenders going head to head. And if you're a season ticket holder, a Rams season ticket holder, they lose the home game today. That blows. That's not... We don't get to see the Niners come in? What? That's one of our division rivals. We get to see them play here every year. That's no fun. That's not bueno. Like, think about cross-conference opponents. They're sending the Cowboys and Ravens to Brazil this year. In a normal cycle, those teams wouldn't play each other, but every 4 years, which means the home team or each site is only visited once every 8 years. And you're going to give one of those games to Brazil, which means when's the next time that the designated home team is actually going to have a home team against that cross-conference opponent? Think about the local businesses that rely on the NFL on Sundays and the economic impact that we're looking at here. Is there a line where the NFL goes too far? Some viewed it as having a halftime show that was almost exclusively in Spanish with Bad Bunny. Just because, well, wait a minute. The reason you're doing this is not for the football fans. You're doing this to try to widen the pot, and you're taking us for granted. I like Bad Bunny, by the way. I like the halftime show, but that the league's telling you. We're doing this because we're trying to capture people that aren't football fans because we know we already got you. By definitionally taking them for granted. And they feel they can go as far as they like internationally because it's not going to cost them domestically. Or at least so they think. Are they right? Maybe they are. But it's at least something worth talking about and asking. One of the best games that we get in the NFL regular season, Rams 49ers, being sent overseas. Let's go to Scott. He's in Tennessee. 310-840-4910. Scott, what do you got on tonight?
1: Well, basically, talking about this international game and whether they're going to say that they had jet lag or body fatigue or whatever, it's not like they were flying commercial Delta between and aisle 32C. They were flying very, very comfortably. They were probably sleeping the whole time. So I just want to listen. Thanks.
0: No doubt. Thanks so much for the call. Yeah. Do want to see if we have any pictures of this.
2: Yeah, it
0: plane.
2: Was, it's business. So basically flew in like a all business class plane, but like international business class, which is basically first class. So they all had lay flats. They all had screens. They all had their own little space. Bathrooms nice as hell.
0: Yeah. Not interested in hearing that it was the travel why they got drilled by 20 tonight. Close margin? Maybe we could listen to it. 20? Nope.
2: You got those zero gravity beds too. Like you're literally floating. You're floating inside a floating apparatus.
0: By the way, if you're new to the YouTube channel, we got thousands watching us on the YouTube channel. Like. Want to get those likes up. Let's bump that up. Like the video. That helps us a great deal. You can watch us in addition to listening to us. Subscribe if you haven't already. Channel's growing quickly. Linnell, Denton, myself, Oliver, Will, we work hard to put this stuff together. Our Pod Squad digital team. 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It's digital exclusive. 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Other than Jerry Jones, we don't normally hear from NFL owners all that often. They don't usually answer questions from reporters. But this week, we heard from two of the other 31, and you'll hear what they had to say next.
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0: is Westwood One Sports Night. 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
1: Jonas Brothers perform better than any LA Ram tonight. Well, actually, Puka Nacua had a nice night. Other than him, though, we'll take Joe, who had a really nice halftime. This is the part where I'm going to pretend to know the names of the other Jonas Brothers. Can you name all three Jonases, didn't they?
2: Yeah, Joe, Nick, and Kevin.
1: Apologies. Sorry.
2: Yeah, Nick Jonas has a very successful singles career, and then Kevin plays the bass.
1: Puka Nacua, 74 yards off 5 catches tonight. I venture to say that Nick, Kevin, and Joe performed better than every other LA Ram tonight, just based on the halftime performance. By the way, does this mean we scratch them off, eliminate them from contention for the Super Bowl halftime show in Los Angeles Valentine's Day night? Are they out?
2: For being a headliner, yeah. I think it depends, you know, who is the main attraction and if there could be a potential crossover appeal with said main attraction and the Jonas Brothers. Given who some of our options that we've discussed are, I would say that's limited, so we can cross them off of the Super Bowl.
1: Darn. So this is still officially, air quote, predictions week, as the youngest in charge, Linnell Willingham, has dubbed it. So let's get our prediction down on paper so that, don't know if Linnell's up or even cares about this subject, but Oliver, feel free to chime in on this as well. D-Day, what is your official pick for who the headliner of the Super Bowl halftime show is going to be now that the Jonas Brothers are off the board following this game? And by the way, if you have reaction to Rams Niners tonight, this is the beauty of the show. We get to react to it in the moment. 310-840-4910. Does it change the way you view the NFC West? Do you want to make excuses for the Rams with body clocks and things? D-Day, what is your official pick for the halftime show of Super Bowl 61?
2: So I would like to make it known that I didn't think the Jonas Brothers would be the headliner. They were just in the conversation. They were the Cardinals to the NFC West. That's what the Jonas Brothers were to my suit. Like, they could technically do it, but they're not going to. I still have a feeling it's going to be Justin Bieber. That's taken a little bit of a hit because he did the World Cup, but I think the Biebs can do it all. So Bieber, Cello, World Cup, and Super Bowl all in a 365-day span. I'm in on Bieber.
1: It's a good pick. I'm locking in Post Malone. Post Malone's my pick just because of crossover appeal. The same way when a Bruno Mars song comes on, regardless of how old the people are, generally you have folks nodding along. Like, the old folks are probably like, oh, this is the Police, right? Yeah, Grandma, it is. That's the Police. That's what it is. Oh, he's really good. I feel Post Malone has that crossover effect where he can throw

0: a halftime show and he has countries in vogue right now. Like, you're not going to have a Morgan Wallen halftime show for reasons, but you can bring Morgan Wallen out to do that one hit they have for one song. And then we saw at the SNL 50, Morgan Wallen bring Nirvana together and do some post-Nirvana. So there's some things that you could put together there. And then he's just got a lot of really big pop hits that were number one songs that people know. So that's my pick. Post Malone. Think it's time. Oliver, let us know if you have a selection you'd like to put down on paper here.
1: I have one.
0: What do you got?
1: So I have what I'd want it to be and what I think it'll be.
0: Sure.
1: I really want it to be J. Cole, but that's not going to happen. I think it'll be Dua Lipa.
0: Okay. Dua Lipa is your pick, and you want it to be J. Cole.
1: Yeah, I just really want to see J. Cole perform. I think that'd be cool.
0: Okay. I like it. That would be fun. That's a different question, though, of who you want it to be. I don't know if you have an answer to that, D-Day, but I do. If you want the coolest possible option, get Oasis to perform the halftime show. Reunited last year.
2: Oasis in 2026.
0: Oh my God. Those shows last year looked bananas. And getting them to perform the halftime show of the Super Bowl? Like, if you want to go post Let's Get Weird or like peak Let's Get Weird, you go Kanye just to see what happens.
2: I mean, Kanye would be the one, but I don't know what him and Jay-Z are up to these days. I don't know if they're good terms.
0: Yeah. I don't know what would happen there either. So if you want peak interesting, it would be that. But just in terms of musical interest, I think that would be so cool if you got Oasis back together and Oasis is performing halftime of the Super Bowl.
2: Wouldn't you want to wait, though? So you tie in the international expansion. I think the first international Super Bowl is going to be London. So you just hope that they're still alive by the time you make it to London and then do it there. Because I think that crowd will care a lot more.
0: That might be the thinking with Taylor Swift. Note that none of us have picked Taylor Swift as our prediction. They announced a Nashville Super Bowl. I think that's the latest we get a Taylor Swift Super Bowl. It could happen before then. But then you have halftime of the Nashville Super Bowl that was just announced.
2: Is she still like tied like that to Nashville?
0: Yeah, she's a Tennessee girl.
2: Is she?
0: Yeah, they can claim her.
2: Wasn't she an Eagles fan before she started?
0: Yeah, we don't need to get into that, though.
2: She made her come up in Nashville, but I don't know, like, what is the actual, does she have an actual tie to Nashville, or is it just because she started country and they are country music?
0: Yes. 310-840-4910. Did you give an emotional pick?
2: I mean, Bieber kind of fits for both of mine.
0: Oh, okay.
2: And then Kanye, to an extent. I mean, his concerts looked fine, but Kanye West with a live microphone is a terrifying thing
0: for
2: insurance purposes.
0: The entire world is watching. It's live. What's he going to say? 310-840-4910. Drunkle Sam writes in, save some money, get a good DJ. Shout out to Brick Ripsaw for saying either no halftime show or Limp Bizkit. Good options. Let's go to Myron. He's in Dallas. Myron, let's talk ball. Myron, what do you got on the Niners taking the Rams behind the woodshed and taking care of business?
3: Well, that they definitely did for various reasons. Obviously, the trip there caused some problems.
0: No. We're not doing that. We're not making excuses for them.
3: Yes, we are.
0: No, we are not. Absolutely not.
3: Listen, let me tell you why.
0: Please.
3: If you look at that third quarter, that last drive where the Rams were going up ahead, you look over to the 49ers sideline, you see Myles Garrett over there gassed.
0: But whose fault is that?
3: That's McVay's fault.
0: Yeah, so I don't want to hear it. It's not the Niners' fault. We're not making excuses.
3: It's the Niners' fault. I'm not saying that. The Niners played an excellent game. They had an excellent game plan. He made excellent adjustments when he started seeing that they were tired, moving Purdy out of the pocket. Everything the 49ers did was excellent. But here's the thing. McVay has lost, what, 8 or 9 of 11 games to Shanahan? So that's nothing new there. Now, as far as the Rams, I would tell the critics to pump the brakes. This is only the first game, right, of the season, right? If you think the Rams aren't going to be in it when it comes down to the playoffs, you don't know football, okay? So everyone that got all their negative to say about the Rams.
0: Yeah, this is where we're in agreement. You cannot make excuses for the Rams and say they got their ass kicked and it's because of the Niners and the Rams, whatever they did in preparation that wasn't great, and also say that the Rams are going to be a good football team and in the playoffs and in the mix. Like, those two things are not mutually exclusive.
3: Well, I disagree with you there because, again, I don't think you will get a radio call in tonight and tell you that the Rams won't be in the mix for the playoffs, okay? Sure. Just like I said it before, this is not the first time, this won't be the last time that Shanahan gets a win over McVay. That division is a tough division. They're going to beat up on each other. This particular game, the 49ers had the opportunity to beat up on the Rams. When they meet again, now if they beat them up again, that's a different story. But
0: We're in agreement. And you know ball and I know ball, and I appreciate the call. But the thing is, it's just as long as we're not saying, oh, the Niners didn't deserve this, or the Niners didn't earn this because of body clocks, that's where you lose me. That's where you lose me. That's where we got no patience for that tonight. No. Body clocks. No, just not doing it. No. How about we go to Gary? He's in Detroit. Hi, Gary. What's your thought on, what's your takeaway? What have we learned about the NFC West now that we've watched the Seahawks, the Rams, and the Niners play in the last 24 to 26 hours?
4: Well, I haven't heard all your show tonight. I'll be honest about that. And I've been on before, but it's obvious now people know how to prepare for the game. I'm sure somebody's mentioned it. 49ers got out there a week in advance, okay. Got acclimated.
0: We've talked enough about body clocks. Can we talk about the game?
4: Have you?
0: Yeah, let's not talk. Yeah, let's focus on the football piece because, again, I don't know about body clocks. I see a lot of people on social media that it seems that there are so many experts that have random Twitter accounts that know so much about body clocks and injuries and the Middle East and everything. We just got experts everywhere. How about we just talk about the football piece of it? And to me, I think San Francisco deserves all the credit, and we're not undercutting it at all by talking about rest, body clock, and the nonsense. That's my thought.
4: Okay, well, I agree with you. I mean, it's just they got out there. I just think it's the jet lag for the Rams. I think they'll be just fine this year. I think they're
0: okay. So you're not giving the Niners the credit. You're saying the only reason the Niners did this tonight is because the Rams were tired. That's what you're saying?
4: No, I'm saying the Niners prepared. They took it serious. Just like I'm from Detroit. Ben Johnson did not.
0: What you're insinuating is that the Rams didn't. You're saying if the Rams did, that this wouldn't have happened tonight. And you don't see how that's disrespecting the Niners or diminishing the Niners. That's my issue.
4: No, the Niners deserve to win. They took it serious. Johnson didn't.
0: You're
4: take it
0: saying
4: serious.
0: That the only reason the Niners did it is because the Rams aren't taking it seriously. That's
4: right.
0: Disrespectful to the Niners.
4: No, it would have been a closer game. They would have never dominated them like that. No way.
0: Right. So that's, again, definitionally, you're taking away what the Niners did tonight, saying the only reason it happened is because the other team didn't take it as seriously, and that sucks. That logic, I just have no time for.
4: No, are they going to play a game? Are they going to play again this year?
0: Yes.
4: They're going to play again, right?
0: Mm-hmm.
4: Then you'll see. The next time they play again, whenever it is, 5 weeks, 8 weeks, whatever it is, you'll see.
0: I got you. Thank you, Gary. Appreciate the call. Let's go to Chance. He's in Alabama. Chance, where are you on this?
5: So, the caller before last, he said he don't think anyone will call in and say the Rams won't make the playoffs. I won't go that far. I'll say this. I don't think they're going to win the division, and I would not be shocked if they didn't make the playoffs. Here's why. I wish I would have recorded myself. I don't think I called into this show, but I said I don't get why everyone is jumping on the Rams bandwagon. There is no guarantee Aaron Donald is going to be that dude. There's no guarantee that after he retired. And not everyone is Tom freaking Brady.
0: Well, you
5: not
0: understand. Well, hold one second. You understand why people did this. Like, they had the MVP quarterback. They have the coach that everybody's trying to find some version of. They added the defensive player of the year in the league. And they added a star corner on top of that. And Aaron Donald's one of the greatest, and he returns. Like, I'm not invalidating the opinions you have, but you surely understand why people disagree with that assertion. Like, I'm not saying I disagree with you, but I understand the other side. I understand the argument.
5: People made it sound like this. What was it? The 07 Patriots with Moss? People made it sounded like that was that team. This is not that team. When you're knocking on the door of 40 as a quarterback and you're not named Brady, there is no guarantee you're going to be at the MVP level. And like I said, Darnold, there's no guarantee. I will not be shocked. I would give it a 40% chance the Rams do not make the playoffs. I don't think Stafford looks like the same guy. I know it's only one game, so maybe I should pump the brakes on that a little bit.
0: Let me actually add on what you're saying. Let me actually say I agree with a number of things, and there's some things you hadn't said that I'm with you. I didn't pick the Rams to win the Super Bowl. I didn't pick the Rams to go to the Super Bowl just because I don't believe in the idea of Super Bowl or bust teams in this league and in this sport. And Chance, it's good to hear from you from Bama. Here's a point I would add on that. Less about, well, how good Donald's going to be, and more, this offensive line was sketchy going into the year. And tonight they got bullied. I don't think that was because of body clocks. I think they got pushed around on the offensive line. And I think a lot of people want to poo-poo special teams. I'm not one of those people. I think Harrison Mevis and Ethan Evans being your specialist tandem might be the worst specialist tandem in the league. And in close games, where generally things are decided in this league, not tonight, but in general, that can cost you football games. And Matthew Stafford is 39. You know who wasn't much of a factor tonight? Devontae Adams. Where was he? He turns 34 this year. So it's an aging, it's an older team, and I'm with you. It's not the Patriots of 20 years ago, and it was wrong to frame them that way. And we, on this show, Linnell Willingham and I, have actually been saying that for the better part of the last few weeks while everybody's gassed up these 49ers. We'll get to more of your calls, 310-840-4910. We have comments. We didn't get to it right then because we want to hear from you guys. We have comments from not one, but two NFL owners this week. See, Jerry Jones is usually the only one we hear from on a regular basis. We don't really hear other owners take questions from reporters. Two of them did this week, had some interesting things to say. You'll hear that in addition to getting to your reaction to Rams, 49ers, 310-840-4910, next on Westwood One Sports Night.
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0: That's what we're seeing a lot of. 310-840-4910. Before we hear from the new owners of the Seattle Seahawks and Carolina Panthers owner David Tepper, both of whom spoke this week. That's something you don't really get that often. In Tepper's case, he hasn't done media answering questions from reporters in a year and a half. Had some interesting things to say that you'll hear in just a little bit. Let's go to the phones right now, though. Let's go to Jim. He's in Boston. Jim, don't tell me we're going to make more excuses for the Rams tonight.
1: Not at all. I'm on your side with this, Josh. So there's a lot of Patriots fans are saying the same thing, that, oh, they weren't ready up to speed because they didn't play in the preseason. That's crap. We had so many deficiencies on the defensive end, the run game, guys dropping passes. That's not because they didn't play in the preseason. And same with the Rams. These guys are professionals. They train to be ready. So San Francisco deserves all the credit for winning this game. Plain and simple.
0: Boom. Couldn't. No notes. Perfect call. Agree with all of that. You know what could have helped the Rams is maybe playing some of your players in the preseason. Something they never do. Yet we're going to make all the excuses possible for them because they get drilled tonight. It almost feels like, why are people doing this? Well, so many people staked their credibility, their opinion, or their football, their ball knowing to saying that the LA Rams were just going to walk over everybody. And thus, when they get smoked, there's some self-defense on their part. Oh, we need to defend ourselves for saying that the Rams were going to make this look easy, and body control or body clocks and travel and lack of preseason reps, whatever. Johnny's in Atlanta. Johnny, can we please talk about the Niners? It seems nobody wants to talk about the Niners. What say you?
2: I don't want to talk about the Niners neither. I want to talk about that head coach, Kyle Shanahan. It shows you why he's one of the best, and it's disappointing that he never won Coach of the Year. He had them boys out there ready to play. He wasn't even there for preseason. He was in a car accident. But the first game, it shows you who was the most dominant coach. Guess what? He didn't have the reigning MVP on this team. He didn't have the reigning defensive player of the team. He had somebody who got thrown away from the Tampa Bay Buccaneers. He had somebody who got bounced around the team from the Washington Redskins. He had a low-round quarterback, and he kicked butt with that. He had a linebacker coming off a torn ACL, and he showed you he can win with him. He said, you give me 11 players.

0: best way to play. And he showed you he can win with him. That's a coach right there. I don't care what nobody said. That's a coach. It's bittersweet because we should have won a Super Bowl with him. And I'm telling you, I'm hurt about that. But, hey, that's my take on it.
1: No doubt. I assume the we from Atlanta as you're talking about him being the OC for the 28-3 team in 2016. Appreciate the call, Johnny. As always, let's get to some of this sound real quickly. We heard from the three Kozlas, the new owners of the Seattle Seahawks, Vinod, Nehru, and Neil were the three that were on stage prior to the Seahawks beating the Patriots last night. Some interesting things were said. Let's get to the highlights. The Kozlas came from the 49ers organization. You know, the rivals of the Seahawks. They were minority stake owners there. So you might think part of their positioning, part of what they want to accomplish in their introductory press conference might be, we're all Seahawks people now. That's what we are. We own the Seahawks. Go Hawks. We're one of the 12s. We're one of you. And that's the message you want to send for anybody that might say, well, this is a secret agent? This is a sleeper agent that's coming from San Francisco? But then Vinod Kozla, the patriarch Kozla, said something even stranger when talking about his fandom and introduction to the NFL.
2: I also happened to come to this country in 76 when the Steelers were winning the Super Bowl. So actually, I was originally and still am a big Steelers fan. Also, a little known fact, but I still watch all the Steelers games too.
1: What are you doing? Little known fact, even though I was a minority stake owner in the Niners, and now I'm the majority owner of the Seahawks, little known fact, I'm still a Steelers fan. And then he couples that with, I still watch all of their games. Why? You literally own one of the 32 teams and the team that happened to just win the Super Bowl. Why are you saying at a podium that you're still a Steelers fan and you follow all their games? It's a weird thing to say out loud. It's just weird. Another thing that's weird, this is a press conference. Now, I'm sure there are other people that are fans or, you know, work for the team that are in this press conference as well with the new ownership. Has to be. Because D-Day, you've been to a lot of press conferences. What you seldom hear at press conferences, applause. But because you want to know how popular the old Seahawk throwback uniforms are, like with the lighter shade of blue and the green, and we see those throwbacks all over the place. If you're watching on X, if you're watching on YouTube, you see the throwbacks that are the whites that have the green, the silver helmets, the old 90s look. How popular are they? A question was asked to the new ownership group about whether or not those throwbacks would be coming back. And this is how the younger Kozla, Neil, answered the question with an interesting response that followed.
3: Yeah, that's when I can, we will bring those back for 2027, the white throwbacks.
1: Actual applause! And a friend, oh, yes! Oh, yes! We go, oh my God! The white jerseys, they're back, thank the Lord. I was objectively journalistic for most of this presser, but no, I can't contain myself because of how sick those unis are.
4: You notice the pause there? Everyone's kind of looking around like, should we clap? Are we clapping?
1: Dude,
4: we're clapping.
1: We're clapping. It's what we're doing. That's what's great. Those jerseys, they bump. Before we get to Carolina Panthers owner David Tepper, let's go to Jerry. He's in Chicago. Jerry, your reaction to Rams-Niners.
5: Okay, can you hear me?
1: Yes.
5: Hey, everybody's giving excuses. I'm not here to make excuses. I'm here to just say a healthy 49.

0: 49ers team with Bosa and Warner and CMC. Now they've got Mike Evans. That is one of the best teams in the NFL. I'm not surprised they beat the Rams after looking at that Niners team. That's an easy W for the Niners.
1: See? There he goes. I think that's fair. We did the thought exercise where we said, imagine if the Niners never had Fred Warner play for them. That Fred Warner played somewhere else, and Nick Bosa played somewhere else, and George Kittle played somewhere else, and the Niners added all those players via trade or free agency. How much differently are the Niners being talked about if they add those players that way versus they're returning via coming off an injury? Odds are the Niners are talked about the same way the Rams are, adding who they did. Because without Bosa, without Warner, they won 12 games. They had more injuries than anyone in the NFL. So those players back in the fold on a 12-win team, plus Mike Evans, yeah. It shouldn't be all that surprising that they won the game. It is surprising they won by 20. Don't think anybody would refute that point. Getting to the Panthers owner, David Tepper. He was asked about his faith in Bryce Young. Remember, this year, Bryce Young, CJ Stroud, both eligible for contract extensions, neither getting contract extensions. Fifth-year option picked up for Bryce. They made a playoff game last year. They won the NFC South at 8-9, backed their way in. So this was a noteworthy exchange out in Charlotte earlier in the week.
2: Listen, when you drafted Bryce, you said he's a guy that can bring multiple Super Bowls here to Carolina. Do you still feel that way? And if so, why?
3: You know what? I think he has a lot of talent. And with the right weapons in the right situation, yeah.
1: The audio doesn't do it complete service, D-Day. It should be noted that when he was starting to answer his question, David Tepper had his full hand on his forehead. Visually, oh man, really, you're going to ask me this? But this might be the most noteworthy thing that David Tepper said. He was talking about expectations for the Panthers this year after being the NFC South champs. And he had an interesting omission in the midst of his answer.
3: You know, I believe in a winning season this year. Listen, nothing's easy in this NFL. Seriously, it's not. But I believe we have everything here to win this year. And I believe we'll have everything to win in the future, too. And I do think we're on the right track. And I do think we have very good people here in Dan and Dave and Brandt. So I think we have a good, you know, good head team, good management team over in that side of the building. I trust them. I don't feel the need to be around as much here because I trust them so much. And I'm optimistic. I'm realistic, though, okay? But I'm optimistic.
1: The Panthers haven't had a winning season since 2017, so close to a decade. But the part that Panther fans probably hear as music to their ears, I'm not around as often. Translation, I'm not micromanaging as much because I trust Dan Morgan, the GM, the assistant GM, Brant Tillis, and the head coach, Dave Canales, which was not the story earlier this decade where the Panthers had three head coaches in 3 years and constantly churned things, D-Day.
4: Well, what was the third person there? What do you mean, Panthers fans? You mean you guys? And you should be thrilled. You're back. You had none of the staying away. It was his meddling that caused you to fall off of the bandwagon. You are now officially back.
1: Yeah. Saints win the NFC South.
4: You can still be a Panthers fan and pick somebody else. I don't think the Commanders are winning the NFC East. I'm still a fan. You're back. Chat, is Josh back on the Panthers?
1: I think Chat, he's a Panthers fan. Is Josh a Panther fan? Chat, Westwood One Sports Night on YouTube. Get in there. It's time. D-Day, I've spent way too much time researching these picks that I'm about to hand out. Because you know why? 2-3 is unacceptable. 2-3 is unacceptable with the picks we gave out last week. We're 4-4 on the start of the college football season. I got 7 on the card, D-Day. I got 7 games I'm betting with my own money. Graham's Gambling, college bets, next.

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Ryan Garcia puts his welterweight world title on the line against hard-hitting top contender Conor Benn, plus undefeated Australian superstar Jai Opetaia takes on Noel Michalian. 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

0: Hand out some winners. College football bets. Went 2-3 last week. Unacceptable. 4-4 through weeks 0 and week 1. There is one bet, full disclosure, that Oliver, who's taking your phone call, said, I should have my betting license or my betting apps taken away for handing it out on this show. A bet that I am handing out. So it's actually the first bet we're going to hand out. Let's get to it. It's time for Graham's Gambling.
1: Sitting back, count money all day, you know.
2: It's time for Graham's Gambling. Let's make some money.
0: 7 picks on the card. And we start in Chestnut Hill. Friday night. Boston College. Rutgers. We're laying 2.5 points first half with Boston College. Why? It's the red bandana game, 25-year anniversary of 9/11. Special threads. If you don't know, the red bandana game is where they pay honor each year to Wells Crowther, a former BC athlete who saved a ton of lives on 9/11 and unfortunately lost his life as a result. This game has proven to be magic for BC. In the last 10 years, or since 2017, Boston College is 4-1 straight up in games where the point spread is smaller than 5.5 points, smaller than 6 points. So when you're not facing number one Clemson or Notre Dame, which they have done in this setting. Heck, they played Florida State as a 27.5-point underdog and only lost the game by 2 a few years ago. Spread smaller than 5.5 points, or 5.5 points or smaller, 4-1 straight up, 3-2 against the spread, and we say that they're going to get the win, but we're just interested in the first half. Why? Because we don't want to watch the full game, BC and Rutgers. Think they're going to come out with a lot of emotion and think that BC, facing a team that lost at home to UMass and got their ass kicked by UMass, they're going to be winning by at least a field goal at halftime. BC, that is our first bet of 7. Up next, Border War, Kansas, Missouri. We like the home team. General principle, rivalry game, plus 5.5 points. You're giving me the... You don't just walk into David Booth Stadium and come out with a win, especially given how much is new on Missouri's roster and Kansas having an upgrade at coordinator, Andy Kotelnicki. Come on down. Welcome back to Lawrence. Kansas plus 5.5 against the Missouri Tigers. 2 games for Friday night. 5 games on the card for Saturday's action. 2 in the noon window. General principle, if you spend the entire offseason calling a top 10 team a fraud, as we have with Texas A&M, losing 3 NFL offensive linemen to the draft, losing a first-round receiver in Casey Concepcion, losing your coordinator in Colin Klein, we absolutely, positively must take Kenny Dillingham plus 2 touchdowns plus going into Kyle Field, going into a hostile environment facing the 12th man. Arizona State actually has done okay on the road. Think they're going to be okay with the environment. Think they keep that one close. Arizona State plus 14.5 points. This one's personal. East Carolina, App State, Greenville, America, my alma mater. These are the two coaching staffs I have the most relationships with. Actually, more relationships at App State than my alma mater at ECU. Don't love the fact that this line has moved close to 5 points since watching East Carolina get drilled by Alabama last week. We're not going to overreact.

0: in that sense and play aside. Instead, like Blake Harrell's defense, they got Alabama in a lot of third and longs, App State. They've had the win games via their defense in Dow Loggins' first year a year ago, under 56.5. That's a ton of points in Greenville. Under 56.5, App State, ECU. Love what we got in the evening session. Memphis, plus 8.5 against Boise State. But Josh, Boise State almost beat Oregon at Autzen Stadium. What if that's just the result of Oregon starting their season slow? Number two, what if Boise State emptied out the bucket, and this is the type of loss that costs them twice? And number three, Memphis already has a road win this year. A couple weeks ago, they went to UNLV and beat Dan Mullen. Charles Huff, he is a winner, and Memphis has a lot of talent. It's why they're the favorites to win their league. Memphis plus 8.5 could upset Boise State on the blue turf. Georgia Tech, Tennessee, a pick I love and you're going to hate. Jackets, plus 12.5. Why? Overreaction City yet again. Tennessee, who did they play last week? Furman? The Dens? FCS? Your true freshman quarterback starting his first ever game looking great. That's all good and well. Now you get your first FBS opponent. And not only that, it's a Power 4 opponent. And not only that, it's on the road at Bobby Dodd Stadium at night. Think that's going to present its problems. 12.5 points. This line's moved quite a bit. A lot of overreactions we're seeing across college football. Georgia Tech should have beaten Colorado at the last minute, and they lost. Their field goal was blocked at the end. Georgia Tech. Watch out for them. Also, Brent Key is terrific against top 25 opponents. Brent Key has a terrific record against the spread, a winning record when facing ranked opponents. Think that continues in this game as well. Got to find that specific number. Lastly, we're looking at the game of the weekend. Texas, Ohio State. Texas is a 1.5-point favorite against the number one team in the country. You might say, given that Ohio State beat Texas last year, that's disrespectful. You're really going to lay a point with Texas? They never win these games. Ohio State, they're used to winning in these spots. In the last 10 seasons, there have been 5 instances where the number one ranked team is an underdog. In all 5 of those instances, the number one team lost. And in 4 of the 5 instances, that loss was by double digits, by at least 2 touchdowns, those games not being all that close. Texas gets their first win against an AP number one team since 2008. Texas, unlike a year ago facing Ohio State, they got dudes that have played in big spots. Ohio State, you lost 4 defensive players to the draft, or just in the first round, top 15 picks, that's going to be hard to replace, especially going up against Arch Manning and Cam Coleman, who's a great addition, and Hollywood Smothers in the backfield for the Texas Longhorns. So we are on Texas minus 1.5 points. So in review, 7 picks for the college slate. We love it. We've got Boston College minus 2.5 first half against Rutgers. Kansas plus 5.5 against Missouri in the Border War. Arizona State plus 2 touchdowns against A&M. App State ECU under 56.5. Memphis plus 8.5 against Boise State. Georgia Tech plus 12.5 against Tennessee. And Texas minus 1.5 against the Buckeyes. That is what we're doing. Let's figure it out. Let's make some money. Aha! That's what we got. Denton Day, are you with me?
1: I'm with you on the Texas play. I've been kind of on Texas this week, which I didn't think I was going to be at the start of just the season itself, but I was not as impressed with Ohio State against Ball State as I thought I would. Now, that's an oxymoron because, like, what are you going to learn from Ohio State against Ball State if you're trying to dive too deep into it? You're just doing too much. But I don't know. I thought their defense looked a step slower than they needed to. And if you're looking a step slow against Ball State, with respect, you're going to look very slow against Texas. And I don't know how they're going to be able to cover the two-headed monster receiver that Texas has. As long as Arch Manning has an inkling of time, I think his guys are going to get open. And that's a very, very dangerous thing.
0: Oliver, did I sell you on Boston College? Do I get to still keep my betting apps? A short answer, yes, I'll take it. I'll take it. If you haven't already, seeing a ton of new people who are watching us in addition to listening to us on YouTube, Westwood One Sports Night, make sure you're subscribed to the YouTube channel. Like the video. That helps us a great deal as well. And make sure you're watching Sunday night, promoting this show all across our network. I have a new NFL reaction show that is not on the radio. It's going to be digital only. It's going to be on this feed. It's going to be on X. Means we could do a lot of fun things. Probably means we can curse. Don't know if we will, but we might. I don't know. Find out. NFL. Yeah, that's it. Selling it. NFL Instagram. Sunday, 7 o'clock Eastern time, leading into our Sunday night football coverage. We're recapping the afternoon games instantly. NFL Instagram, 7 p.m. on Sunday evening. So make sure you're tuned in to that. 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If you got reaction to Rams Niners, we want to hear it. 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Is it the Rams or is it the Niners? We discuss next on Westwood One Sports Night.
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0: It's the last call for phone calls on Niners 27, Rams 7. 310-840-4910 if you want in. That's because 20 minutes from now, Dave Clawson will be our guest. Dave Clawson, ESPN, ACC Network, longtime college football head coach, but most notably, at least for today's purposes, he was the head coach in New York City of Fordham football in 2001, 25 years ago. The terrorist attacks at the World Trade Center, 9/11, 25 years ago. And Dave Clawson will share his memories with us in just a little bit. Getting to Niners-Rams, Sean McVay said the Niners outprepared us, outplayed us in every facet. Wasn't making any excuses. Kyle Shanahan was asked about the differences in travel time when the Rams arrived versus when the Niners arrived and how that might have impacted the game. And here's what Kyle Shanahan had to say tonight, or technically this morning in Melbourne, Australia.
1: I mean, the game worked. Win or lose, I knew everyone was going to make a big deal about that for either team. You never know how much that factors into it. You just try to do the best to prepare for 3.5 hours. I like how we prepared. But more importantly, I liked how we played.
0: Well said. With him on that. Not trying to make excuses. Not interested in hearing excuses. This game, the reaction, we're right to say this, right, D-Day? The reaction all day Friday is going to be the Rams. It's not going to be the Niners. Correct?
2: Well, I mean, as it should. Are you stunned by that?
0: I'm not. I think it's going to be about the Rams, but I think it's mostly going to be about body clocks and travel that people were talking about, not the actual football. Not concerned.
2: I think you're overestimating the amount of body clock talk that we're going to get over the next 18 hours. I think that's like a social media corner that you might have trapped yourself in the algorithm of.
0: Do you think Kyle Shanahan's trapped in that corner? Because he just said, I knew that was going to be overblown regardless of what happens in the result. So clearly that got to him too.
2: Wait, so now you're a fan of it? You said
0: no,
2: you don't like this talk, but you said what the coach is saying.
0: I'm refuting the fact that this is not going to be the talking point on Friday.
2: I don't think that's going to be the talking point. I think they're going to talk about how the defense got absolutely shredded.
0: That's what they should say.
2: That Myles Garrett got shredded.
0: But what I think's going to happen is, the Rams, they punted this game. That's why they showed up 28 hours before. They're interested in the rest of the season. They didn't even bring Aaron Donald. That's why the run defense was so bad. But I think you're right. I think it is. We should be talking about the 49ers running for, 174 on 30 carries. That's what we should be talking about. I'm not disagreeing with you. You're right. But I know when I wake up tomorrow, or when I wake up later today, and I open up the old Bird app, or the app formerly known as the Bird, what I'm going to see is going to make me upset.
3: Get that garbage out of here!
2: Has there ever been a day where you've opened that app and not gotten upset and not gotten in a worse mood?
0: No, you just got to understand what the old Bird app is for.
2: Well, I would take your advice on this then. Just understand what the old Bird app is for.
0: Right. But you're saying that's not going to be the prevailing storyline. It's going to be the Rams being bad and overrated, not making excuses for the Rams in order to justify all the takes that they had throughout the offseason.
2: No. I don't think, people might make excuses. Like, I don't

0: I think the Rams did not take this seriously. I think they thought they were going to walk in there and read their own press clippings. I think they walked in there, thought they were just going to ragdoll the 49ers, and they got punched in the mouth and they didn't know how to respond to it. I think there's a lot of different angles that people are going to be talking about that is actual football. We've been so starved for football that I do think you are, I think you're underestimating the amount that people actually want to talk X's and O's stuff.
1: I hope you're right. But here's the argument against that. The entire offseason for the San Francisco 49ers. Everything being not about football. That's the stuff, unfortunately, people gravitate towards. I think you underestimate how little people like talking ball. Talking X's and O's. College football, they'd rather talk about court cases and empty threats.
0: I think we're being forced to talk court cases.
1: No, I don't think we have to. I really don't. Like, I don't think that's what the listener wants. I think there are a handful of people that make this the thing that we're having to talk about, and I don't think that that's what people... I'm not undermining the newsworthiness of it. That's not what I'm saying. What I'm saying is I don't think that's what the casual viewer and listener really wants. I think the casual viewer and listener wants the ball talk. What they probably don't want is Dejan Love. What they probably don't want is Jed York or Kyle Shanahan in a car accident or electric substations and...
0: Well, I don't know. The Jed York thing is pretty hilarious.
1: Dejan Love's got
0: $140. My man thought he had to come up.
1: Did you see Dejan Love was actually in Niners gear when he got taken out of his car today?
0: It's DMZ. Unreal committing to the bit. I mean, to the point where it honestly needs to be celebrated.
1: Also, every picture and video of him, either he's wearing a helmet or he has the headband on. We found out why. In the headshot, we found out why Dejan Love was wearing it.
0: First of all, bald is beautiful. Like, just accept it.
1: Well, he's not accepting it.
0: He better start doing some push-ups in there. I mean, at the rate that they're currently going, the 49ers are going to need him. Their options are him or Brandon Ayuk at this point. They might need one of those two guys.
1: Body bag game a little bit today. A lot of injuries all over the place. Dribbling going down, that was a bummer. That was a tough one. A.J. Brown, we learned from last night, going to be out 3 to 6 weeks. You know, rather than just talk about the overreaction that seems inevitable from 49ers, Rams, let's talk about the overreaction that seems inevitable as well, because we've already seen it from Patriots, Seahawks. You can't defend Drake May's performance from last night, but you can defend Drake May. You can defend his team. Like, you could separate these things. This is something I was taught when I was very young. What I was taught... I have a slight echo that just appeared just a second ago. If you guys did something there. Don't quite know what that is. Now it's gone. What I was taught when I was very early in the business. Don't criticize. Don't make it personal. Don't say that somebody is bad. Say that they played badly. Don't say that somebody is a liar. Say that they might have lied in this instance and then provide the evidence. See what we're saying here? When it comes to Drake May, you could say that he played badly, but to say Drake May is bad, that's where we draw the line. And the reactions we've seen over the last 24 hours, it's been over the top. And again, if you're talking about his performance, it's more than fair. It was the worst game he's had as a pro. And Drake May, a lot like Sean McVay tonight, he wasn't charitable to himself afterwards, wasn't making excuses. Here was Drake May at the podium following the 3 interceptions in the fourth quarter and losing a game that you led by 10 when the other quarterback went down in the first quarter.
2: It was something where we had a certain protection on, we were cutting and, was trying to, get rid of it and, realize Mac was in back there in the back and didn't put enough on it, to get it out. And it was just unacceptable. We had a chance to send it to overtime at the worst. And the only thing you do is turn the ball over. And that's what I did.
1: That's what he did. He was talking about the third pick specifically on that clip. again, the analysis, it goes too far when all of a sudden Drake May, we have to pretend he isn't any good. Oh, it was all the schedule that the Patriots had, despite him being a vote away from winning the MVP award. Fraud! And it's not a surprise, kind of like what we're going to get from Rams-Niners. If you're in a standalone primetime slot, this is what happens. It's how the sports media machine works. Hey, you're the only thing we're watching tonight. We're all going to have an opinion, and a strong one at that, to come from this. So let's start here by defending Drake May. He turned 24 years old not even 2 weeks ago. That means at age 23, he carried a team that was previously 4-13 in consecutive years to a 14-3 record. He did that in year two. Oh, but he didn't play anybody. Josh, the schedule. Are we going to forget that he won not one, not two, but three playoff games? That counts as somebody. One of them was on the road. His stats weren't that great. It was a bad weather game in Denver. He had a rushing touchdown in it, though. And he called his own number to get the key first down to put the game away. Four touchdowns, just two picks in the other two playoff games. Sure, last night was bad. There's no defending that. But do you want to know the list of opponents that Drake has had multiple interceptions against over the last 1 year in one game? Seattle. That's it. So, crazy idea. How about the reaction we have to these games is giving credit to the team that wins rather than overreacting to the team that loses? Give credit to Mike McDonald. Give more credit to him than blame for Drake May, especially since he lost A.J. Brown and Romeo Doubs was a disaster in this game. So that's the defense for Drake May. If you're defending the Patriots as a whole, you'd much rather be in the position the Patriots are in right now than Seattle. The Seahawks, they might be without their starting quarterback for an extended stretch. At least 1 week, we'll see how long he is out. The Patriots, they have a healthy franchise QB. They still get to play the Dolphins and the Jets a combined four times. The Seahawks are in a division that features the Rams and the 49ers. The Rams, who are good, despite what we saw tonight, the Niners are better than what people thought they were going to be. That's going to be an all-out war, where all three of those teams won at least 12 games last year, and that's probably what we're looking at again. So you'd probably, even though the Seahawks won the game, much rather be Seattle than would want to be, or pardon, be New England than you'd want to be Seattle. As is often the case, especially in September, the reactions we see are often overreactions, so remember that as we proceed through week one. There is, honestly, no person I wanted to have on more to reflect upon the 25-year anniversary of 9/11 than Dave Clawson. It's crazy to think, was having this conversation with someone last night, that every college football player that plays this weekend, pretty much without exception, was not alive when 9/11 happened. That if you're under the age of 30 years old, you might not have any memory of it whatsoever. Dave Clawson had a former player and his sister in one of the towers that day. He was the head coach of Fordham in New York City at the time, before going on to be an ACC head coach at Wake Forest for 11 years or so. Now works for ESPN and the ACC Network. To share his memories of what it was like to be a head football coach in New York City during 9/11, Dave Clawson joins us next on Westwood One Sports Night.
3: 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Was Melbourne San Fran's first stop on a championship journey? Westwood One Sports.
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4: While Rams 49ers is obviously top of mind at the moment, tonight, Friday, marks the 25-year anniversary of 9/11. And in the wake of the terrorist attacks on that day, two words were seared in the memories of the American psyche: never forget. And in order to best do that and remember what happened that day, we welcome ESPN college football analyst Dave Clawson to the program. Prior to joining ESPN, Dave was a collegiate head coach for 24 seasons. Most notably, he spent 11 of them at Wake Forest in the ACC. But 25 years ago, he was the head coach of the Fordham Rams in New York City. Before getting to the September 11th piece of this, coach, let's start here. Very few people think of college football when they think of New York City. So what was it like being a college football coach in the Big Apple?
5: I loved it. Fordham is such a neat school. There's such a tradition there. And, you know, similar with some of the Ivy Leagues, you know, Fordham used to play big time football. I think they played in like the Rose Bowl. They played in the Sugar Bowl. Vince Lombardi played there. They had the seven blocks of granite. And at the, you know, in the 30s and the 40s, New York City, NYU, Fordham, Columbia, you know, in some ways was the center of college football. I think Fordham played in one of the first ever televised games. And so it was really cool to work at a school that had the history. My office was in the Lombardi Center, and it was a time where the David Moranis book, When Pride Still Mattered, just came out. And in the book, after his funeral, Marie Lombardi said, all Vince ever wanted in life was to be the head coach at Fordham, or something like that was his career aspiration. And I always viewed it as a privilege that I got to be the head coach at where Vince Lombardi wanted to be the head coach. So I loved it there, and my kids were born there, and you know, New York has always been a special place for me.
4: Fordham, as you mentioned, not the only college football team that calls New York home. You mentioned Columbia, and strangely enough, the Lions were supposed to be your team's opponent on September the 15th, 2001. 4 days prior to that was Tuesday morning, September the 11th. In the midst of your season and the tunnel vision that exists as a coach, what do you remember about the very start of that day?
5: Well, it started out like any typical Tuesday. You know, we got in there early and started watching film and breaking down their blitzes or third downs or whatever we typically did on a Tuesday. And then we kind of got word that something happened in New York. And we all of a sudden started turning on our TVs. And when they had the picture of the first tower that was hit and the smoke was coming out of it, all of a sudden you saw the second plane hit the second building. And immediately, you know, I thought about my sister because she worked in the second building. And so the second that hit, I just froze up. And oh my God, I hope my sister's okay. And I think when the second plane hit, people realized that, you know, when the first tower was hit, people thought it might just be a pilot error or some type of mistake. And then they realized that, you know, we were under attack.
4: How did you get in touch with Kathy, your sister, and what was those hours like until you were able to speak with her?
5: So I immediately went to my office. I shut the door. And on my cell phone, I had her cell phone on speed dial. And in my work phone, I had her work phone on speed dial. And I literally, for just like an hour, went speed dial, speed dial, speed dial, speed dial, speed dial,

0: speed dial, hoping at some point a call would go through and she would pick up. And it was a good 3 or 4 hours. My youngest sister, Kristen, who was a student at Virginia Tech, somehow her phone call was able to get through. And she called us about, it might have been 3 or 4 hours later, and said, "Kathy's alive." And it was one of those miracle stories that my sister's commuter train was 10 minutes late that day. She saw the first plane hit the first building and, you know, had the wherewithal and the sense, and she got one of the last trains out of Ground Zero. And so we found out about 3 or 4 hours later she was alive, but unfortunately, just about everybody she worked with died when the second tower collapsed.
1: Dave Clawson's with us reflecting on 9/11, his time as Fordham's head coach 25 years ago in New York City. Especially at that time, when you are the head football coach at a school, you also assume the role of being a father figure, of being a guardian for some, and you have an entire locker room of players that are looking to you for answers. Social media doesn't exist at this point. So how are all the players in the building? How are you handling it within the week of you assumed was going to be preparing for a game, and then this disrupts so much?
0: Well, we had the coaches immediately reach out to the players and start figuring out, okay, who has friends, who has family that works in the financial district. And a lot of our players were scared to come out of their dorm rooms because they thought New York City was under attack. Like they literally thought that somebody may, you know, drop a bomb or do something on the Fordham campus. And then we started hearing word of mouth. You know, their teammates and guys that they knew that worked in the second tower and or the first tower. And then, you know, we started hearing about Nick Brandimardi, that, you know, and I hate to get these stories wrong, but you know, I think at some point he made a phone call and said he was getting out of there and he'd be okay. And then he was never heard from again. And then, you know, after you know, the two planes hit the two trade centers, and the one plane hit the Pentagon, and the one went down in Shanksville, Pennsylvania. You know, we started really assessing the risks, like who are we in danger of losing? And then our players came over, and I was a, I don't know, 34-year-old head coach, in my third season as a head coach, and there's no manual how to handle that. And so, you know, hey guys, this is what we know. You know, it's a terrorist attack. Does anyone have family? Are they okay? And, you know, there were players that were from Brooklyn and Queens whose parents, when this happened, literally walked across the Brooklyn Bridge to get safe. But then right away, you know, we started talking about Nick and hearing about Nick. And like you feel so guilty because like everyone felt like we need to do something. Like literally, do we need to go down to Ground Zero and help pull out the rubble to try to find him or try to save him? And it's just this incredible feeling of guilt and helplessness that somebody that you care about, you know, might be stuck under rubble and there was really nothing you could do. And so we told the players, you know, the whole message from people was, you know, live your life normal. And so we said, guys, we're going to do a walkthrough and a practice inside. It is not mandatory. It's optional. If you don't want to do it, you don't have to do it. And there's no consequence. But if players wanted a distraction and they wanted to get their mind off that, we also wanted to provide that for them. And we just kind of had a very lighthearted, kind of easy practice that we were just going through things. Because at that point, nobody canceled their games. And then the next day, a lot of teams canceled their games. And Fordham, Columbia was the last game that got canceled. And part of it was just President Bush told the country, live your lives as normal. And we kind of thought as a,

0: statement of New York strength and solidarity, New York City, we were going to play this football game. And then as time went on, it became overwhelmingly evident that that would be very insensitive to do that. And both schools decided to cancel the game.
1: Dave Clawson's with us here. Full disclosure, got to know you pretty well when you were the head coach at Wake Forest. And I got to know the stories that you're telling because every year you'd have a press conference as the head coach, a week of a game on 9/11, the week of 9/11, and you'd share a story about Nick. And I'd always remember in those stories, you'd make sure, kind of like what we led with, 9/11, we want to make sure to never forget, never forget. So with this platform here, what would you like us to know about Nick? That was his first college job working in the World Trade Center after graduating. Like you said, many of the guys on the team were teammates with him after the fact. What would you like us to know about him?
0: I mean, Nick was one of one. You know, he's one of those people that, you know, guys wanted to be like him and girls wanted to be with him. He just had one of these magnetic personalities. Everybody who associated with him loved him. And he was just, it's hard to put into words, but I'll just give an example. Like my first year as the head coach, we were 0-11. And, you know, the next year, Nick came back and he was going to start at fullback for us. And he was a senior and he had waited his whole life to finally play. And he won the starting fullback job. And then he had a concussion and was told he couldn't play anymore. So he joined our coaching staff. And one of the agreements, he said, "Coach, I really like your leadership style. I like the way you lead. I will be an assistant coach, but only if you and I get to have coffee every Wednesday for 20 minutes or half an hour." And so every Wednesday, the two of us would have coffee and just talk leadership and talk about the team and talk about life. And the next year we were 3-8. And then we had this scrimmage right before the season started. We invited all the alumni back. And again, granted, our first 2 years there, we were 0-11, 3-8. So not a lot of alums came back. But Nick came back and he watched the scrimmage. And when the scrimmage is over, you know, he waited for everybody to leave and he waited for me. And there's this alleyway at Fordham that goes between the practice field and the game field. And the two of us walked it together. And I just said, "Nick, I just can't tell you how much I appreciate you being here. And, you know, it's for you to come up from New York and be here for us. It means a lot to me." And he just goes, "Coach," he goes, "you know I love you, don't you?" He goes, "I love you, Coach." And I'm like, "yeah, we're in the dark." And, "yeah, Nick, I love you too." And, you know, that was the last words that I ever had with him. And I think I was the first player that ever told me he loved me and probably the first player ever I told I loved him. And that memory of walking the alley with him is still something that resonates. And, you know, anytime I get together with Fordham people or anytime I'm around Fordham, it's hard not to think about Nick and how much he was loved and, you know, what a shining light he was in this world. And the fact that 25 years later, his high school is dedicating a statue to him. It tells you that he, you know, he had a positive impact on a lot of people. So, you know, not a day, I can't say I think about him every day, but I think about him a lot of days and always on 9/11.
1: West Deptford High School in New Jersey, as you mentioned, they will be right beyond the edge of their track. They will have a bronze eagle statue in honor of Nick Brandimardi that they'll debut on the 25th anniversary of 9/11 Friday night. Let's close with this. How does this week hit you when you consider, with almost no exceptions, Coach, every player who will be playing college football this weekend was not alive when 9/11 happened?
0: Yeah, I mean, every time we played this game, I would share with our players the story of what happened and, you know, losing somebody that I coached. And Nick Brandimardi would have done anything his senior year to have one more play. And, you know, it's always kind of the same lesson.

0: Don't take these things for granted. I think the further that 9/11 gets in our collective memory, especially for young people who didn't experience it, that's just an old guy speaking, wisdom that probably falls on deaf ears. But it resonated with some people, and I used to use a line from Warren Zevon with the team, enjoy every sandwich. And I think 9/11 is one of those days that for those of us that lived through it and are still alive today, it's, tell the people that are around you that you love them, enjoy every sandwich and carpe diem.
1: Coach Clausen, the next time we do this, it'll be more fun talking football. I know you've got North Carolina and Bill Belichick this weekend. We look forward to watching you on that, and we enjoy hearing you call football games. We'll even queue up some talking heads in your honor if that happens as well. Thank you so much for spending the time on this eve of 9/11.
0: Well, Josh, thanks again for having me on and giving me an opportunity to talk about my sister, Kathy, and somebody who was dearly loved, Nick Brandomarty, whose memory will never perish with those of us that were lucky enough to know him.
1: Thank you, Coach. Dave Clausen, kind enough to spend the time, and he is a tremendous example of somebody with deep-rooted emotional connection to 9/11, and obviously there's so many people in and out of sports that have those ties, but it is strange. Saw a report earlier this week that says that close to half of high schools in America don't teach about 9/11. Don't know how you track those type of things. Don't know if I'm getting duped by the internet, but certainly know in the media side of things, it's a debate whether or not to show the footage of the planes crashing into the towers on television. Because you know what you're looking at when you see those clips. It's the instant deaths of so many, and then what those acts led to is many, many more, hundreds and hundreds and a few thousands deaths that happened in just the hours following it. How do we go about never forgetting 9/11? That's something to think about, and from a media perspective, are there things that you do to still stay in that space because you feel obligated to do it, because you were fortunate enough that it wasn't you, or might be fortunate enough that it wasn't somebody that you loved that was involved in this? Personally, I go to a few places. I listen to, because they have it online, they have it on YouTube, I listen to Howard Stern's full show from that morning, where you can hear the normalcy of him talking about, I don't know, looking down somebody's skirt or doing, some of the childish things he talks about, and then how serious the tone changes and how scary it is in the moment. And you could see it, and it feels palpable. There is the red bandana story that Tom Rinaldi told for ESPN. This is close to 20 years ago, 2009. Eight, might be off by a year or two. Tom Rinaldi, I remember I talked to him years later, and he gave me a copy of this book that I'm holding right now, The Red Bandana, A Life, A Choice, A Legacy, outlining Wells Crowther's heroic final hour, saving lives, wearing the red bandana, former Boston College lacrosse player. And I asked Tom, I'm like, oh, how many books do you have? He's like, this is the only one. Why? one of the great sports storytellers ever, Tom Rinaldi, wrote one book. It was on this subject because that's how powerful the subject was. And I don't even think he voiced the video. The E60 video that you're going to see probably all over the place on the 25-year anniversary of 9/11. But he wrote it. He wrote the feature. He reported the feature. And the reaction was so strong that Boston College has a red bandana game every year, including on the 25-year anniversary of 9/11 against Rutgers, of all teams, in Chestnut Hill. So I rewatched that, and I listened to Stern's broadcasts just because it puts you in that moment. And it is important that you never forget. Denton, were you old enough to have any remembrances of 9/11?
2: Yeah, dude.
1: Just checking.
2: Yeah, the plane flew into the Pentagon when I was in first grade, and I grew up around D.C. It was chaos.
1: Is there anything vividly that stands out from
2: that day?
1: Yeah,
2: I was learning a password. It was one of our first days being able to use the computer in elementary school. So not that you had access to the internet, but I just remember that. And then all of a sudden, people are going out of school. We're like, why is everybody leaving school? And no one could tell a six-year-old why people were leaving school.
1: So what I remember, I am a little older than you. My birthday is September the 12th. And I was turning 8 on September 11th. And my parents, they owned for a short period of time a few Quiznos subs franchises. And in order to be a franchisee or a franchise owner, you had to go out to their headquarters in Colorado. So my mom did that, and she was out that way. And the plan was, I'm going to fly back on September the 12th. I'm going to fly back on your birthday, and we'll have a big birthday party that night, your 8th birthday party. She was going to fly back on the 12th. Obviously, September 11th happens. And I mean, me just being a kid, my mom calls, says, I'm not going to be able to make it in time for your birthday, but if you look underneath this drawer, there's a birthday present for you. And I just said, score. Didn't even ask why. Ah, great. Get the birthday gift. And my mom gets back home September the 15th. And what I learned later is, obviously planes were all grounded across the country. She essentially hitchhiked. All the cars were sold out at the car rental places. Everybody was driving at that point because she couldn't fly. She couldn't get a rental car, but then somebody else she met was going east. And she got like a hotel with this complete stranger that was just trying to get back to his family as well, and made it back on September 15th. So that's what I remember so much about it. It's just my mom not being there, postponing a birthday party and getting a gift a day early because my mom said that she wasn't going to be able to get back in time the next day. See, B-Dot's going to join us tomorrow. He joins us each week, most entertaining guest in sports talk. His birthday is on 9/11. So I'm sure he probably has interesting memories as well. He's a little older than I am. D-Day, what do we got to put this show to bed?
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0: is Westwood One Sports Night. Here's Josh Graham.
1: Can I be honest for a minute? It wasn't until about halfway through the show today that I realized it wasn't Friday. Now, I know what you're thinking. Josh, you have an hour called Free For All Friday that you did not do tonight. But because of all the calls that we got related to the Rams and Niners, it's not something I had considered. Anybody else having that strange feeling where it's like, oh, we've watched NFL games Wednesday and Thursday night. We're ready for the weekend to be here. Wait a minute. It's not the weekend yet? Nope. Just me. Drake Toll, he's on the way. I was on the Drake Toll show this morning or yesterday morning. Had a great time there. I'm going to be on Bleck and Abdallah's program on Friday. Look forward to that. Make sure you tune in there. And subscribe to the YouTube channel, searching Westwood One Sports Night, because that's where, and apparently we had record viewership tonight. 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So it's a digital show, not on radio. Make sure you're looking out for that. Let's close out the show by putting it to bed with Denton Day.
2: So I know this is a little bit removed, but obviously you are aware the New York Knicks won a championship this year. It was a small story in 2026. Barely anyone covered it, right? Mm-hmm. But in the process of that, we kind of knew this about Jalen Brunson, is that Jalen Brunson loves Law and Order. And he really loves Mariska Hargitay. Is that how you say her name?
1: Yeah, she's hosting the Emmys.
2: So she, in promotion for hosting the Emmys, is doing like all of these late night shows. We must have missed her. I don't know. But she's doing like all these late night shows.
1: Yeah, how do we get her on? That'd be great.
2: One of the Jimmys, I don't really know which one, but one of the Jimmys asked her, they said, hey, are the Knicks going to be in Law and Order, Law and Order SVU, whatever the show she's on? And she basically said yes. She didn't exactly say yes, but she basically said yes. That led me to think. I was like, what athlete cameos do you want to see in big-time television shows? This is an odd poll. I don't expect you to know this, but Armando Bacot and Bijan Robinson were each in the show Outer Banks when Outer Banks was super popular.
1: Set in North Carolina, and Armando Bacot is a friend.
2: It was the best thing he ever did. He capitalized off of that Final Four run, and he was on Outer Banks.
1: Armando Bacot, when I did local radio in North Carolina, there was a bit that became so popular that we did on the show surrounding Armando that he made T-shirts. There were T-shirts that referenced the bit on it. So, and there was a popular meme that when NIL became a thing, he actually offered to pay me an exorbitant amount of NIL to stop posting this meme that we did with Armando Bacot. So he was...

0: was in Outer Banks. Yes, I did not know who was the other one that was in.
1: Bijan Robinson was in it too. He's like an evil henchman. We're not going to escape. Like, how much was the exorbitant amount of money? And did you take it?
0: It was like $1,000.
1: Did you take it?
0: No. For the audience, principled.
1: I would have taken it. Stop posting a meme? Are you serious? I would have taken it. Are you kidding me?
0: I told him to give it to this certain charity. And I asked if they gave it to that charity, I would have done it. But he didn't do it.
1: Oh. You know what? Let's post the meme again.
0: Make it happen. Jalen Brunson, hosting Saturday Night Live as well.
1: He is, yes. And maybe you sent me this, and it made me feel very old because I'm like, I don't know any of these musicians.
0: Oh, you don't know Cat's Eye?
1: What? No. What?
0: Cat's Eye is good. What? Oh, Cat's Eye is good. So,
1: is that a person? Is that a band?
0: Jalen Brunson and Cat's Eye is the first one. And Cat's Eye, it's a group. It's a girl group.
1: Is it like a K-pop group or?
0: No.
1: See, this is how lost I am. I don't
0: think
1: know
0: they're like, I think they're very LA. Cat's Eye. Check it out.
1: I probably won't, but thanks.
0: Got some bangers. You know who knows all about Cat's Eye? Drake Toll. And Addy Bates. And they're on the way. This has been Westwood One Sports Night.
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310-840-4910. We've seen the Seahawks. We've now seen the Rams and the 49ers. Who do you view as the favorites to win the NFC West? 310-840-4910 if you want in. The 49ers sent a loud message tonight. And here's what that message said. We're Super Bowl contenders. And it's time to start paying attention to us. Nobody had a worse offseason than San Francisco did. However, it's important to remember, none of it really had anything to do with football. Kyle Shanahan getting in a car accident, electric substation conspiracies, the Brandon Ayuk episodes, the owner getting arrested, heck, even the Deshaun Love controversy. Nobody was talking ball regarding this team. Meanwhile, their division rivals from LA got all the shine. Best offseason that anybody's had. Best offseason we've seen in modern history. LA bringing in the defensive player of the year, Myles Garrett, and trading for Trent McDuffie, and oh, the return of Aaron Donald, one of the all-time greats, even though he didn't make the trip to Australia. Despite winning 12 games last year and winning a playoff game while withstanding the most injuries in the league, nobody believed in the 49ers going into tonight. Tonight, the 49ers reminded the football world it wasn't just the Rams that made significant additions in the offseason. Future Hall of Famer Mike Evans, he had quite the debut. Six catches, including a touchdown catch tonight. But let's do a thought exercise here. This really is a critique, a criticism of the way we think about football and how we hype teams and what we do with storylines during the offseason. Imagine Fred Warner, Nick Bosa, and George Kittle never played for the San Francisco 49ers before tonight, but were still great all-pro players, which we've known them to be. And let's say San Francisco added those three players via trade or via free agency this offseason. How much differently are we talking about the San Francisco 49ers if that's the way that those players were added to the team? Odds are we're probably talking about them the same way that LA's been discussed. Whoa! Look at these additions that have been made. Now, why are we framing it that way? Because, of course, Fred Warner missed pretty much all of last year. And Nick Bosa. And San Francisco still won 12 games. So if those guys are healthy, and boy did they look healthy tonight. And let's not forget, San Francisco won a playoff game without George Kittle, and he looked good, especially early on in the game. That's scary for San Francisco. The way that LA was talked about as being a scary type of team, that team might be the one out by the bay because you just added a future Hall of Famer at receiver in addition to getting all pro caliber players returning to your lineup in Fred Warner, Nick Bosa, and George Kittle. The Niners should be viewed as the favorites to win the NFC West. They begin the season with a head-to-head win against the Rams. Also, according to Warren Sharp's projections going into the year, the Niners have the seventh easiest schedule in the league. The Rams have the sixth most difficult. And this isn't based on last year's records. This is based on things like sleep disparity and Vegas odds, because they tend to know what they're doing over there. Even though the Seahawks are 1-0 as well, they're without Sam Darnold at the moment. That seems to be kind of a big deal. The Niners did have injuries tonight. They've had injuries out in Australia. They had a season-ending injury at practice, unfortunately, and stribbling the receiver that a lot of people, Denton Day and myself included, very excited about this year. An ugly injury, non-contact today. He went to the tent before that, too. Not pretty. But the Niners, they looked a lot better than the Rams did. And they're up in the standings, and they have an easier schedule, and the Seahawks have quarterback issues. San Francisco does not. 25-34 for Brock Purdy tonight. 3 touchdowns, 1 interception. Golly. 174 yards on the ground on 30 carries. Nearly 6 yards a pop for San Francisco's running game. They whipped LA up front.

0: on both sides of the ball. The Niners with a loud message. They are Super Bowl contenders, and it's about time we recognize that. 310-840-4910 if you want in. Westwood One Sports Night. My name is Josh Graham. We're going to be reacting to this game all night long. Just saw on the screen that Sean McVay met with reporters. We'll see what he had to say a little bit later on. Sure, there's probably going to be some smack talking from the San Francisco side of things, considering all the attention the Rams got and all the bad vibes surrounding San Fran. Whoops. Apologies to our friends out west, our affiliate KNBR out in San Francisco. They do not appreciate the San Fran. Usually we've been pretty good about that. So how about we go to the phones? 310-840-4910 if you want in on the program. We're asking, who do you view as the favorites to win the NFC West? Is this one game enough to say the heavy Super Bowl favorites, the heaviest Super Bowl favorites we've seen in 20 years in the league, is not even the favorite to win their division now? Are we willing to go that far? 310-840-4910. Or is it the reigning champs, Seattle? You know, they won last night against a pretty good team as well. Mr. Positive is in Michigan. Mr. Positive, who do you view as the favorites in the NFC West?
1: Oh, my God, Josh. Boom shakalaka. I thought maybe we were watching the preseason. I mean, wow. L.A. was manhandled.
0: Hey, Stetson Bennett didn't play in the game. Stetson Bennett played in the fourth quarter, so maybe you could get confused seeing the score and seeing Stetson Bennett out there.
1: Oh, my God. You have to get – I mean, here's the thing. Rams showed their age, number one, and Garrett and Donald did not show up. But regardless, they were just manhandled. So if you want to say who's going to win this division, what we just saw, and it's the first game, they're only going to get better. Could you say the Niners? I don't think the Rams are going to be the number one seed at all. And I was very shocked at this. I'm going, no, this can't be. Because like you said, the buildup for the Rams was like, oh, they're going to run away with it. There's going to be no contest, blah, blah, blah. But no, wow, it's a shocker. It was a shocker, Josh. I'm very surprised. Very, very surprised. Thanks for taking my call, buddy. Everybody, go for your dreams.
0: Go for your dreams, for sure. Let's go to Jason. He's in Wisconsin. Jason, Rams, Seahawks, 49ers, Arizona Cardinals.
2: Oh man!
0: I guess technically we have to throw Arizona in there. But who do you view as the favorites to win the NFC West?
2: Oh, so you're making me pick out all four. I'm going to stick with the Rams.
0: Okay.
2: Tonight's game, I think there's an X factor, and it was the different approach to the preparation of the game.
0: Well, whose fault is that?
2: I don't know.
0: LA, coaches, I guess. LA, yeah, I'd say it's the Rams' fault. It's not like anybody did that to them.
2: Right. I mean, what was the better approach? Going like the 49ers and getting a week acclimated to the huge time change, or doing the Rams thing and sticking with the California time schedule and playing what was essentially an afternoon game for their body clocks? I mean, I want to say that there was an X factor, but it did not look good for the Rams. I would have loved to see them both do the same thing. I think we would have had a better comparison. But yeah, international travel, I don't know if you've ever done it, but it really screws with your body clock and your sleep schedule and how you perform during the daytime.
0: I hear you, and that's going to be a big conversation from this. I'm going to put a pin in that piece of the conversation for a bit. Jason, appreciate the call from Wisconsin. Have a lot of thoughts on that that we'll get to in just a few minutes. Want to get to Bruce in L.A. Bruce, you're in Los Angeles. The Rams just lost by 20. Whose house? Niners house in Melbourne. who's the favorite to win the NFC West?
3: Hey, Josh, how you doing? I think we can safely say after two games that the ridiculous practice of predicting NFL games has proven futile once again. Last night we have the Seattle game, which was a battle of two star quarterbacks, the inference being that if one of them gets injured on the fifth play of the game, the other team will win easily. And of course, that's not what happened. The backup mediocre journeyman quarterback defeated the star quarterback. And then tonight we have the reputed, supposed putative super team, when there is no such thing as a super team in the NFL, getting shellacked, absolutely shellacked by the San Francisco 49ers. The term super team is a basketball term because you only have five players on the court. So if you have three stars, LeBron James, D-Wade, and Chris Bosh, you've got a super team and only 12 players even dressed for a game. In the NFL, you've got 53 players dressing. If you have five or six stars, that's not a super team. And one quick point about Miles Garrett. Everybody was touting, predicting that he was going to be a huge force. He had zero sacks, zero quarterback hits, and zero tackles. Unbelievable. Zero taxes. Miles Garrett was saying, "Mommy, can I play football tonight?" And she goes, "No, because Trent Williams is much better than you." So I think we can see that predictions don't work in the NFL.
0: All right. Well, with you there, Bruce. Thanks for the call from Los Angeles. Is this the part where I write down that for the better part of a couple weeks, I've had 49ers plus 3.5 ready to go just because of the trends and the vibes? I don't know. I think you can predict things sometimes, and sometimes you can profit from it as well. Feeling good about the college football picks, by the way, this weekend. We can get to those a little bit later on. 310-840-4910 if you want in and telling us essentially what we learned. Is there a new favorite in the NFC West? We now have sample of the three teams that can contend to win that division. Sorry, Arizona Cardinals fans. 310-840-4910 if you want in. Do want to get to the piece that we're seeing a lot in the chat, Westwood One Sports Night on YouTube. It's where you can watch the show in addition to listening to it. However, and wherever you listen or watch, we greatly appreciate that. Just make sure to shoot us a like and subscribe. That helps us a great deal. The idea of injuries happening because of the travel, and really at the heart of this, the rest disparity or the travel disparity and how LA handled things versus San Francisco handled things. Here's the way we're going to put it. There are a lot of takes that we welcome in the aftermath of Rams 49ers. We're on right after the game ends. It's live action. You get to call us and tell us what you think about these games, just like we heard from Bruce, just like we heard from Jason, just like we heard from Mr. Positive, and you can be next. Nationwide, 300 markets across the country in Canada and online. 310-840-4910 if you want it. There are a ton of takes that we will welcome on this game, but there is one we do not have a ton of interest in hearing. And that take is next on Westwood One Sports Night. The wait is over. Football is here, and so is DraftKings. 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

to Rams, Niners, the Niners. Want to say that they pulled like a Miami football, taking the old belt out and beating the trash can up as if you're Michael Irvin. But that's something that Michael Irvin could have done because he was on the Netflix broadcast in Australia. Miami football, by the way, was in action tonight too. You're going to be surprised to learn. They hung 77 on the Rattlers of FAMU tonight. D-Day, going to use this as a tease just to encourage people to stick around for a bit. Darian Mensah's stat line and Malachi Toney's stat line at the end of this segment. 310-840-4910. That's your reward for sticking around. But you also get a chance to tell us in the moment your reaction to this game. Does it change the way you look at the NFC West, the Niners and the Rams tonight, but last night, watching the Seahawks as well come from behind, but without Sam Darnold and his future, at least his immediate future, uncertain. 310-840-4910 if you want it. PSA to anybody who thinks about engaging with the show and letting us know your thoughts on this game. We are not interested in hearing any excuses for the LA Rams tonight. We are not interested in them. We do not want to hear them. Get all of this talk about travel and body clocks the hell out of here. Nobody wants to hear that. Don't know what's worse on social media. Social media doctors diagnosing injuries in real time, or social media sleep/body clock experts who we've heard a ton from throughout the evening. Yes, the LA Rams decided to show up 28 hours before kick down under. The Niners have been there for close to a week. Nobody made the Rams choose this path. They could have easily gone in a different direction. It's not as if there was some unfair advantage that LA was aggrieved in any type of way. But let's welcome this scary thought in for a second. What if body clock or rest or lack thereof didn't make a difference tonight? What if the Rams just got smoked and it's because the Niners are a better football team? Isn't that a scary thought? Also, we might welcome those excuses if it was any other team. We might welcome those excuses if we weren't told the entire offseason how Sean McVay, Les Snead, Stan Kroenke, the Rams organization is so much smarter than everybody else. So much better than everybody else. The biggest favorites in the NFL in close to 20 years. We might listen to those excuses if this was the Carolina Panthers, if this were the Washington Commanders. We might listen to that. The LA Rams, no

0: sir. Nope. Not interested in that at all. This is a league that is defined by how you earn marginal advantages. A game of inches. That's how this league is defined. The best coach is, how do you find the slightest of edges? That's the difference between the NFL and college football. College football, there are massive talent disparities. We show you Miami 77, Florida A&M 7 from earlier tonight. The league is, the NFL, it's a game of inches. It's marginal differences. Not a league that sees much separation in the way of 20 points. And it could have been worse. Stetson Bennett's out there playing in the fourth quarter. The Rams are missing a field goal, and it could have been worse. LA, we hear how football games are won and lost in the trenches. LA got whipped on both sides of the ball. 174 yards rushing, 6 yards a clip for San Francisco. Miles Garrett was pushed around by Trent Williams. No sacks. Miles Garrett, who broke the sack record last year. Only 4 of the 17 games did he have no sacks. His LA Rams debut, he doesn't get into the backfield. He doesn't get any sacks. San Francisco bodied LA tonight. So if you're going to come in here and you're going to talk about this game and break it down, we're willing to hear all sorts of takes. That you still believe LA could turn it around and that it's week one and that the overreactions can be dramatic, a la what we saw from the Patriots and the Seahawks last night as it relates to Drake May. That's all fine. What we're not going to listen to tonight, what we have no patience, no interest in listening to, body clocks and travel. Just not interested in it. Nope. Not with that team. Not in week one. Not when you could have done it differently. Nope. No siree. It did not make a 20-point difference. The Niners have had to listen to a ton of crap all offseason. Nobody interested in talking about their football team after winning 12 games and getting Fred Warner and Nick Bosa back and getting George Kittle back. They had to listen to all these things about their owner and fake 49ers running routes in sand and had to hear about all this Brandon Ayuk nonsense and their coach getting in a car wreck and electric substations while meanwhile, elsewhere in their state and in their division, everybody's kissing the Rams' ass and saying that they're going to win everything and that they're the greatest football team we've seen on paper forever and forever. No. You can't do that for the last 5 months. Dog the Niners and just blow sunshine for LA and then make the excuses and say, but about rests, but about body clocks. Nope. Not how it works. Sean McVay, to his credit, seems to agree with this. We have this sound, don't we? Sean McVay stepped to the podium, and he was pretty blunt about what tonight was.
1: First of all, congratulations to the 49ers. They outplayed us in every facet. I didn't do nearly a good enough job. This is a humbling day for us, and this will define us only if we allow it to. And today was one of those days, and you know, I always look inside out. I didn't do a good enough job getting us ready to go. There were some opportunities where maybe the game could have flipped, but they deserved the win. They were ready to go, and we'll look at it. We'll see where we can improve and be better moving forward.
0: Whipped in every facet of the game. Not as prepared. Credit to the Niners. These are the things that you're supposed to say if you're Sean McVay. 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Denton Day, do you want to deliver on the tease of how some of these Miami stars look tonight? The Heisman campaign? No? We'll go to the calls first. 310-840-4910. Yeah, that's probably for the best. Let's go to Jimmy. He's in Maryland. Jimmy. Actually, you know, let's go to our old friend Emily in San Diego instead. Emily, there are a lot of things I'm willing to hear. No interest in talking about body clocks tonight, so I hope that's not what you have for us.
2: Oh, no. The only body clock I'm talking about is mine because I've been working a while. But so I got to listen to the game on the radio on Westwood One. And
0: shout
2: I want
0: to Ryan Ratke. Ryan Ratke all over it.
2: Well, what I want to make a point of is that from not watching the game but listening to the game, it sounded to me like the 49ers just ran the game. They ran the ball. They didn't do any kind of magical tricks like the Rams were probably trying to do. And they played simple and good ball, and they won. The better team won, and there's no excuses. And it seems like I know there's betting and there's rankings and there's all that stuff, but until we see people play, we can't tell really what they can do. Do you agree with that?
0: Yeah, it's early. It's week one. We shouldn't overreact. I'm not trying to, Emily, appreciate the call from San Diego, but I'm not interested in excuse making either. Like, both those things can be true. You could say, this result doesn't mean the Rams are bad. We're certainly not saying that. Hope that nobody's taking that as what we're saying here. But also, that this result is not nothing. Apologies for the double negative. This is meaningful. These games count. You get to, as Dabo Swinney said to that reporter in South Carolina, my buddy Chapel Fowler, you get to count them up at the end. We'll count them all up. Well, this is one of the ones you're counting up. And it was a standalone setting, the world watching, 100,000 people, and you got smoked. That's what happened. Not interested in hearing about body clocks, not interested in hearing about excuses. That would be okay if you can cite excuses if you're the Seahawks last night and you lose Sam Darnold 6 plays into the game. We'll certainly listen to those excuses. Sure. We all acknowledge that, but the LA Rams, body clocks, sleep schedules, travel? No. Hell no. In fact, read the story that they had this crazy plane that they took to Australia where every player had a pod or a type of chair / pod where they could sleep, where they could lay their chair back and they could sleep on the plane. With travel accommodations being what they are, travel capabilities being what they are in 2026, that's the one thing we just don't want to hear. No interest in it. No patience for it. No. Just had the stats sent over our way here. As promised. From Hard Rock Stadium at Miami tonight, the number 7 ranked Miami Hurricanes. How did Miami not move up any spots after what they did to a Power 4 opponent on the road last week? Are you kidding? Really? Really? 7 still? What are we doing? Tonight, against the overmatched HBCU from Florida A&M, 77-7, Miami led this game 49-0 at halftime and 77-0 at the end of the third quarter. Darian Mensah, 14 of 15 passing, 252 yards, 3 touchdowns, no interceptions. He also had a couple of runs as well. Where's Malachi Toney's stat line? Oh, there it is. 4 catches, 96 yards, and a touchdown. It's not bad. Darian Mintz's stat line through two games this season. Let's have some fun with this, why don't we? He is 41 of 45 passing, 8 touchdown passes, no picks. So, if you're keeping score at home, Darian Mensa, through two college football games this year, has twice as many touchdown passes as he has incompletions. 8 touchdown passes, 4 incompletions through two games. Miami, pretty good. 310-840-4910. More of your takes, more of your calls, welcome on Niners 27, Rams 7. Also, it's about time we start asking questions about how far is too far for NFL international ambitions. That's next on Westwood One Sports.
3: The 49ers made a global statement, beating the Rams in the NFL's first regular season game from Australia. Was Melbourne San Fran's first stop on a championship journey? Westwood One Sports.
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49ers handing it to them tonight. But we need to have a conversation about NFL international games. Did anybody else feel that tonight's game, or technically this morning's game down under, lacked juice? It didn't come across on the TV broadcast. Like, they're playing for the first time ever in a cricket ground that apparently has been around since the 1850s. And it was kind of startling how far away the fans were from the field. Didn't seem like anybody had a great seat. 100,000 are there. It's 10:30 in the morning when the game kicked off in Australia. But ultimately, here is the question we're asking. How far is too far when it comes to international ambitions that the league clearly has? They have this agenda. They're not hiding it. They're not hiding the ball. They're telling us exactly how they feel. Our thought is this. The NFL needs to be careful with its international pursuits. If the travel gets crazy enough and the schedule gets long enough, teams might begin to treat these games like glorified friendlies. While we're not interested in giving the Rams an out or giving the Rams an excuse for body clock versus San Francisco being there for a long time, the Rams showing up 28 hours before kick, it is fair to ask, was LA doing this as a preventative measure or as a competitive measure for the games following tonight, even if it came at the expense of losing to a division rival? In other words, how much urgency did the Rams have tonight? They left Aaron Donald behind. They arrived 28 hours before kick. Not interested in talking about that as a way to diminish what San Francisco did, but certainly am interested in talking about it in terms of how teams feel about international travel. Like, that could have been part of the calculus. We're not risking Aaron Donald's health after him being out of the game for 2 years, playing on foreign soil, quite literally, playing in a place that's literally never hosted an NFL game. Who knows? That could have been part of the agreement with Aaron Donald. Aaron Donald said, bleep training camp. Maybe he said, no, not playing until... we'll play in 16 games for you stateside. We'll see you when you get back. Bring me back a souvenir. We're not going to mess our season up over one game. All those types of things. So, the question to ask, we're asking a ton of them right now. When the NFL expands the schedule to 18 games in the regular season. Right now we're at 17. That seems inevitable, by the way. More teams might choose to leave stars behind, or at least borderline injured players or veterans behind, if it feels as if that can help, that is more beneficial to their long-term pursuits than winning the one football game. And what you do when you expand your regular season, 18 games, or

0: any amount of games, when you expand the regular season, you do water down the importance and the quality of each regular season game. That's just a fact. That's a fact of life here. The more regular season games you play, the less meaning, this is common sense, that each one has. And Roger Goodell was answering questions from L. Duncan of Netflix tonight, was asked about having a permanent, full-time team that play overseas, how close we are to that. She asked it in the context of Goodell's 4-year contract extension, whether or not that's something that happens during that window. He said, pretty much, no. What needs to happen first, we need to, this is Roger Goodell paraphrasing him, we need to get to 16 international games per year. Now, if you're doing the math in your head, oh, Roger Goodell's essentially saying, we need to expand to 18 games per team, add an extra bye week, and in exchange for giving teams an extra bye week, every team in the NFL will be required to play one international game a year. That's why you get to 16. 32 teams, 16 international games. And as a football viewing public, we need to decide if that's something we're cool with. Can the NFL play too many games overseas? Is there a tipping point for your domestic customer base? Because remember, not even 10 years ago, go back to 2018. The NFL played 3 international games that year. 3. That's it. In fact, they cited field conditions for why a couple of weeks before Rams Chiefs, a Monday night game. Remember that game that was 54-51 on Monday Night Football? And it was Patrick Mahomes' first year starting for the Chiefs. And the Rams made the Super Bowl that year, and we all kind of had that game circled. Conveniently, the league decided, we're not playing that game in Mexico. We're going to play that game in L.A. because that's what the league valued. Hey, we're not going to give one of our best games we've had in years overseas. We want that played stateside. We want to give that to our fan bases. That's something that mattered to them. Don't know if that matters so much anymore. 3 international games in 2018. 8 years later, the NFL is at 9 international games this year. Roger Goodell's on record talking about getting to 16 a year. And you might be saying, well, Josh, what's the big deal? If it's only one game per team, they used to send the bad games overseas. Hey, we're going to give you the Jaguars. Before the Jaguars won 13 games as they did a year ago. You can have the Jags, right? Now they're getting 49ers-Rams. 2 Super Bowl contenders going head-to-head. And if you're a season ticket holder, a Rams season ticket holder, they lose the home game today. That blows. That's not... We don't get to see the Niners come in? What? That's one of our division rivals. We get to see them play here every year. That's no fun. That's not bueno. Like, think about cross-conference opponents. They're sending the Cowboys and Ravens to Brazil this year. In a normal cycle, those teams wouldn't play each other, but every 4 years, which means the home team or each site is only visited once every 8 years. And you're going to give one of those games to Brazil? Which means, when's the next time that the designated home team is actually going to have a home team against that cross-conference opponent? Think about the local businesses that rely on the NFL on Sundays and the economic impact that we're looking at here. Is there a line where the NFL goes too far? Some viewed it as having a halftime show that was almost exclusively in Spanish with Bad Bunny. Just because, well, wait a minute. the reason you're doing this is not for the football fans. You're doing this to try to widen the pot, and you're taking us for granted. I like Bad Bunny, by the way. I like the halftime show, but that the league's telling you. We're doing this because we're trying to capture people that aren't football fans because we know we already got you. By definitionally taking them for granted. And they feel they can go as far as they like internationally because it's not going to cost them domestically. Or at least so they think. Are they right? Maybe they are. But it's at least something worth talking about and asking. One of the best games that we get in the NFL regular season, Rams 49ers, being sent overseas. Let's go to Scott. He's in Tennessee. 310-840-4910. Scott, what do you got on tonight?
1: Well, basically, talking about this international game and whether they're going to say that they had jet lag or body fatigue or whatever, it's not like they were flying commercial Delta between and aisle 32C. They were flying very, very comfortably. They were probably sleeping the whole time. So I just want to listen. Thanks.
0: No doubt. Thanks so much for the call. Yeah. Do want to see if we have any pictures of this.
2: Yeah,
0: plane.
2: So basically flew in like a all business class plane, but like international business class, which is basically first class. So they all had lay flats, they all had screens, they all had their own little space, bathrooms nice as hell.
0: Yeah. Not interested in hearing that it was the travel why they got drilled by 20 tonight. Close margin? Maybe we could listen to it. 20? Nope.
2: You got those zero gravity beds, too. Like you're literally floating. You're floating inside a floating apparatus.
0: By the way, if you're new to the YouTube channel, we got thousands watching us on the YouTube channel. Like. Want to get those likes up. Let's bump that up. Like the video. That helps us a great deal. You can watch us in addition to listening to us. Subscribe if you haven't already. Channel's growing quickly. Linnell, Denton, myself, Oliver, Will, we work hard to put this stuff together. Our Pod Squad digital team. 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It's digital exclusive. 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Other than Jerry Jones, we don't normally hear from NFL owners all that often. They don't usually answer questions from reporters. But this week, we heard from two of the other 31, and you'll hear what they had to say next.
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0: Nacua, 74 yards off 5 catches tonight. I venture to say that Nick, Kevin, and Joe performed better than every other LA Ram tonight, just based on the halftime performance. By the way, does this mean we scratch them off, eliminate them from contention for the Super Bowl halftime show in Los Angeles, Valentine's Day night? Are they out?
1: For being a headliner, yeah. I think it depends, you know, who is the main attraction and if there could be a potential crossover appeal with said main attraction and the Jonas Brothers. Given who some of our options that we've discussed are, I would say that's limited, so we can cross them off of the Super Bowl.
0: Darn. So this is still officially, air quote, predictions week, as the youngest in charge, Linnell Willingham, has dubbed it. So let's get our prediction down on paper so that, don't know if Linnell's up or even cares about this subject, but Oliver, feel free to chime in on this as well. D-Day, what is your official pick for who the headliner of the Super Bowl halftime show is going to be now that the Jonas Brothers are off the board following this game? And by the way, if you have reaction to Rams Niners tonight, this is the beauty of the show. We get to react to it in the moment. 310-840-4910. Does it change the way you view the NFC West? Do you want to make excuses for the Rams with body clocks and things? D-Day, what is your official pick for the halftime show of Super Bowl 61?
1: So I would like to make it known that I didn't think the Jonas Brothers would be the headliner. They were just in the conversation. They were the Cardinals to the NFC West. That's what the Jonas Brothers were to my suit. Like, they could technically do it, but they're not going to. I still have a feeling it's going to be Justin Bieber. That's taken a little bit of a hit because he did the World Cup, but I think the Biebs can do it all. So Bieber, Cello, World Cup, and Super Bowl all in a 365-day span. I'm in on Bieber.
0: It's a good pick. I'm locking in Post Malone. Post Malone's my pick just because of crossover appeal. The same way when a Bruno Mars song comes on, regardless of how old the people are, generally you have folks nodding along. Like, the old folks are probably like, oh, this is the Police, right? Yeah, Grandma, it is. That's the Police. That's what it is. Oh, he's really good. I feel Post Malone has that crossover effect where he can throw a halftime show and he has countries in vogue right now. Like, you're not going to have a Morgan Wallen halftime show for reasons, but you can bring Morgan Wallen out to do that one hit they have for one song. And then we saw at the SNL 50, Morgan Wallen bring Nirvana together and do some post-Nirvana. So there's some things that you could put together there. And then he's just got a lot of really big pop hits that were number one songs that people know. So that's my pick. Post Malone. Think it's time. Oliver, let us know if you have a selection you'd like to put down on paper here.
2: I have one.
0: What do you got?
2: So I have what I'd want it to be and what I think it'll be.
0: Sure.
2: I really want it to be J. Cole, but that's not going to happen. I think it'll be Dua Lipa.
0: Okay. Dua Lipa's your pick, and you want it to be J. Cole.
2: Yeah, I just really want to see J. Cole perform. I think that'd be cool.
0: Okay. I like it. That would be fun. That's a different question, though, of who you want it to be. I don't know if you have an answer to that, D-Day, but I do. If you want the coolest possible option, get Oasis to perform the halftime show. Reunited last year.
1: Oasis in 2026.
0: Oh my God. Those shows last year looked bananas. And getting them to perform the halftime show of the Super Bowl? Like, if you want to go post Let's Get Weird or like peak Let's Get Weird, you go Kanye just to see what happens.
1: I mean, Kanye would be the one, but I don't know what him and Jay-Z are up to these days. I don't know.
0: No,
1: good terms.
0: Yeah. I don't know what would happen there either. So if you want peak interesting, it would be that. But just in terms of musical interest, I think that would be so cool if you got Oasis back together and Oasis is performing halftime.

0: time of the Super Bowl.
1: Wouldn't you want to wait though? So you tie in the international expansion. I think the first international Super Bowl is going to be London. So you just hope that they're still alive by the time you make it to London and then do it there. Because I think that crowd will care a lot more.
0: That might be the thinking with Taylor Swift. Note that none of us have picked Taylor Swift as our prediction. They announced a Nashville Super Bowl. I think that's the latest we get a Taylor Swift Super Bowl. It could happen before then. But then you have halftime of the Nashville Super Bowl that was just announced.
1: Is she still like tied like that to Nashville?
0: Yeah, she's a Tennessee girl.
1: Is she?
0: Yeah, they can claim her.
1: Wasn't she an Eagles fan before she started?
0: Yeah, we don't need to get into that, though.
1: She made her come up in Nashville, but I don't know, like, what is the actual, does she have an actual tie to Nashville, or is it just because she started country and they are country music?
0: Yes. 310-840-4910. Did you give an emotional pick?
1: Bieber kind of fits for both of mine.
0: Oh, okay.
1: And then Kanye to an extent. I mean, his concerts looked fine, but Kanye West with a live microphone is a terrifying thing
0: for
1: insurance purposes.
0: The entire world is watching. It's live. What's he going to say? 310-840-4910. Drunkle Sam writes in, save some money, get a good DJ. Shout out to Brick Ripsaw for saying either no halftime show or Limp Bizkit. Good options. Let's go to Myron. He's in Dallas. Myron, let's talk ball. Myron, what do you got on the Niners taking the Rams behind the woodshed and taking care of business?
2: Well, that they definitely did for various reasons. Obviously, the trip there caused some problems.
0: No. We're not doing that. We're not making excuses for them.
2: Yes, we are. No, we are not.
0: Absolutely not.
2: Listen, let me tell you why.
0: Please.
2: If you look at that third quarter, that last drive where the Rams were going up ahead, you look over to the 49ers sideline, you see Myles Garrett over there gassed.
0: But whose fault is that?
2: That's McVay's fault.
0: Yeah, so I don't want to hear it. It's not the Niners' fault. We're not making excuses.
2: It's the Niners' fault. I'm not saying that. The Niners played an excellent game. They had an excellent game plan. He made excellent adjustments when he started seeing that they were tired, moving Purdy out of the pocket. Everything the 49ers did was excellent. But here's the thing. McVay has lost, what, 8 or 9 of 11 games to Shanahan? So that's nothing new there. Now, as far as the Rams, I would tell the critics to pump the brakes. This is only the first game, right, of the season, right? If you think the Rams aren't going to be in it when it comes down to the playoffs, you don't know football, okay? So everyone that got all their negative to say about the Rams.
0: Yeah, this is where we're in agreement. You cannot make excuses for the Rams and say they got their ass kicked, and it's because of the Niners and the Rams, whatever they did in preparation that wasn't great, and also say that the Rams are going to be a good football team and in the playoffs and in the mix. Like, those two things are not mutually exclusive.
2: Well, I disagree with you there because, again, I don't think you will get a radio call in tonight and tell you that the Rams won't be in the mix for the playoffs, okay? Just like I said it before, this is not the first time, this won't be the last time that Shanahan gets a win over McVay. That division is a tough division. They're going to beat up on each other. This particular game, the 49ers had the opportunity to beat up on the Rams. When they meet again, now if they beat them up again, that's a different story. But
0: We're in agreement, and you know ball, and I know ball, and I appreciate the call. But the thing is, it's just, as long as we're not saying, oh, the Niners didn't deserve this, or the Niners didn't earn this because of body clocks, that's where you lose me. That's where you lose me. That's where, we got no patience for that tonight. No. Body clocks. No, just not doing it. No. How about we go to Gary? He's in Detroit. Hi, Gary. What's your takeaway? What have we learned about the NFC West now that we've watched the Seahawks, the Rams, and the Niners play in the last 24 to 26 hours?
3: Well, I haven't heard all your show tonight. I'll be honest about that. and I've been on before, but it's obvious now people know how to prepare for the game. I'm sure somebody's mentioned it. 49ers got out there a week in advance, okay. Got acclimated.
0: We've talked enough about body clocks. Can we talk about the game?
3: Have you?
0: Yeah, let's okay. not talk. Yeah, let's focus on the football piece because, again, I don't know about body clocks. I see a lot of people on social media that it seems that there are so many experts that have random Twitter accounts that know so much about body clocks and injuries and the Middle East and everything. We just got experts everywhere. How about we just talk about the football piece of it? And to me, I think San Francisco deserves all the credit, and we're not undercutting it at all by talking about rest, body clock, and the nonsense. That's my thought.
3: Okay, well, I agree with you. I mean, it's just they got out there. I just think it's the jet lag for the Rams. I think they'll be just fine this year. I think they're
0: okay.
3: Gonna
0: so you're not giving the Niners the credit. You're saying the only reason the Niners did this tonight is because the Rams were tired. That's what you're saying?
3: No, I'm saying the Niners prepared. They took it serious. Just like I'm from Detroit. Ben Johnson did not. Take
0: I know, but what you're what you're insinuating is that the Rams didn't. You're saying if the Rams did, that this wouldn't have happened tonight, and you don't see how that's disrespecting the Niners or diminishing the Niners. That's my issue.
3: No, the Niners deserve to win. They took it serious. Ben
0: right.
3: Johnson didn't.
0: You're
3: take it
0: saying that the only reason the Niners did it is because the Rams aren't taking it seriously. That's
3: right.
0: Disrespectful to the Niners.
3: No, it would have been a closer game. They would have never dominated them like that. No way.
0: Right. So that's, again, fundamentally, definitionally, you're taking away what the Niners did tonight, saying the only reason it happened is because the other team didn't take it as seriously, and that sucks. That logic, I just have no time for.
3: No, are they going to play a game? Are they going to play again this year?
0: Yes.
3: They're going to play again, right?
0: Mm-hmm.
3: Then you'll see. The next time they play again, whenever it is, 5 weeks, 8 weeks, whatever it is, you'll see.
0: I got you. Thank you, Gary. Appreciate the call. Let's go to Chance. He's in Alabama. Chance, where are you on this?
4: So, the caller before last, he said he don't think anyone will call in and say the Rams won't make the playoffs. I won't go that far. I'll say this. I don't think they're going to win the division, and I would not be shocked if they didn't make the playoffs. Here's why. I wish I would have recorded myself. I don't think I called into this show. I don't get why everyone is jumping on the Rams bandwagon. There is no guarantee Aaron Donald is going to be that dude. There's no guarantee that after he retired. And not everyone is Tom freaking Brady.
0: Well, you
4: not
0: understand. Hold 1 second. You understand why people did this. Like, they had the MVP quarterback. They have the coach that everybody's trying to find some version of. They added the defensive player of the year in the league, and they added a star corner on top of that, and Aaron Donald's one of the greatest, and he returns. Like, I'm not invalidating the opinions you have, but you surely understand why people disagree with that assertion. Like, I'm not saying I disagree with you, but I understand the other side. I understand the argument.
4: People made it sound like this. What was it? The 07 Patriots with Moss? People made it sounded like that was that team. This is not that team. When you're knocking on the door of 40 as a quarterback and you're not named Brady, there is no guarantee you're going to be at the MVP level. And like I said, Darnold, there's no guarantee. I will not be shocked. I would give it a 40% chance the Rams do not make the playoffs. I don't think Stafford looks like the same guy. I know it's only one game, so maybe I should pump the brakes on that a little bit.
0: Let me actually add on what you're saying. Let me actually say I agree with a number of things, and there's some things you hadn't said that I'm with you. I didn't pick the Rams to win the Super Bowl. I didn't pick the Rams to go to the Super Bowl just because I don't believe in the idea of Super Bowl or bust teams in this league and in this sport. And Chance, it's good to hear from you from Bama. Here's a point I would add on that. Less about how good Donald's going to be, and more, this offensive line was sketchy going into the year. And tonight, they got bullied. I don't think that was because of body clocks. I think they got pushed around on the offensive line. And I think A lot of people want to poo-poo special teams. I'm not one of those people. I think Harrison Mevis and Ethan Evans being your specialist tandem might be the worst specialist tandem in the league. And in close games, where generally things are decided in this league, not tonight, but in general, that can cost you football games. And Matthew Stafford is 39. You know who wasn't much of a factor tonight? Davante Adams. Where was he? He turns 34 this year. So it's an aging, it's an older team, and I'm with you. It's not the Patriots of 20 years ago, and it was wrong to frame them that way. And we, on this show, Linnell Willingham and I, have actually been saying that for the better part of the last few weeks while everybody's gassed up these 49ers. We'll get to more of your calls, 310-840-4910. We have comments. We didn't get to it right then because we want to hear from you guys. We have comments from not one, but two NFL owners this week. See, Jerry Jones is usually the only one we hear from on a regular basis. We don't really hear other owners take questions from reporters. Two of them did this week, had some interesting things to say. You'll hear that in addition to getting to your reaction to Rams, 49ers, 310-840-4910. Next on Westwood One Sports Night.
5: 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Can Dallas's revamped defense live up to the expectations? 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

0: That's what we're seeing a lot of. 310-840-4910. Before we hear from the new owners of the Seattle Seahawks and Carolina Panthers owner David Tepper, both of whom spoke this week. That's something you don't really get that often. In Tepper's case, he hasn't done media answering questions from reporters in a year and a half. Had some interesting things to say that you'll hear in just a little bit. Let's go to the phones right now, though. Let's go to Jim. He's in Boston. Jim, don't tell me we're going to make more excuses for the Rams tonight.
1: Not at all. I'm on your side with this, Josh. So there's a lot of Patriots fans are saying the same thing, that, oh, they weren't ready up to speed because they didn't play in the preseason. That's crap. We had so many deficiencies on the defensive end, the run game, guys dropping passes. That's not because they didn't play in the preseason. And same with the Rams. These guys are professionals. They trained to be ready. So San Francisco deserves all the credit for winning this game. Plain and simple.
0: Boom. Couldn't. No notes. Perfect call. Agree with all of that. You know what could have helped the Rams is maybe playing some of your players in the preseason. Something they never do. Yet we're going to make all the excuses possible for them because they get drilled tonight. It almost feels like, why are people doing this? Well, so many people staked their credibility, their opinion, or their football, their ball knowing to saying that the LA Rams were just going to walk over everybody. And thus, when they get smoked, there's some self-defense on their part. Oh, we need to defend ourselves for saying that the Rams were going to make this look easy, and body control or body clocks and travel and lack of preseason reps, whatever. Johnny's in Atlanta. Johnny, can we please talk about the Niners? It seems nobody wants to talk about the Niners. What say you?
2: I don't want to talk about the Niners neither. I want to talk about that head coach, Kyle Shanahan. It shows you why he's one of the best, and it's disappointing that he never won Coach of the Year. He had them boys out there ready to play. He wasn't even there for preseason. He was in a car accident. But the first game, it shows you who was the most dominant coach. Guess what? He didn't have the reigning MVP on this team. He didn't have the reigning defensive player of the team. He had somebody who got thrown away from the Tampa Bay Buccaneers. He had somebody who got bounced around the team from the Washington Redskins. He had a low-round quarterback, and he kicked butt with that. He had a linebacker coming off a torn ACL, and he showed you he can win with him. He said, you give me 11 players ready to play. And he showed you he can win with them. That's a coach right there. I don't care what nobody said. That's a coach. It's bittersweet because we should have won a Super Bowl with him. And I'm telling you, I'm hurt about that. But, hey, that's my take on it.
0: No doubt. I assume the we from Atlanta is you talking about him being the OC for the 28-3 team in 2016. Appreciate the call, Johnny. As always, let's get to some of this sound real quickly. We heard from the three Kozlas. The new owners of the Seattle Seahawks, Vinod, Nehru, and Neil were the three that were on stage prior to the Seahawks beating the Patriots last night. Some interesting things were said. Let's get to the highlights. The Kozlas came from the 49ers organization. You know, the rivals of the Seahawks. They were minority stake owners there, so you might think part of their positioning, part of what they want to accomplish in their introductory press conference might be, we're all Seahawks

0: people now. That's what we are. We own the Seahawks. Go Hawks. We're one of the 12s. We're one of you. And that's the message you want to send for anybody that might say, well, this is a secret agent. This is a sleeper agent that's coming from San Francisco. But then Vinod Khosla, the patriarch Khosla, said something even stranger when talking about his fandom and introduction to the NFL.
1: I also happened to come to this country in 76 when the Steelers were winning the Super Bowl. So actually, I was originally and still am a big Steelers fan. Also, a little known fact, but I still watch all the Steelers games too.
0: What are you doing? Little known fact, even though I was a minority stake owner in the Niners, and now I'm the majority owner of the Seahawks, little known fact, I'm still a Steelers fan. And then he couples that with, I still watch all of their games. Why? You literally own one of the 32 teams and the team that happened to just win the Super Bowl. Why are you saying at a podium that you're still a Steelers fan and you follow all their games? It's a weird thing to say out loud. It's just weird. Another thing that's weird, this is a press conference. Now, I'm sure there are other people that are fans or, you know, work for the team that are in this press conference as well with the new ownership. Has to be. Because D-Day, you've been to a lot of press conferences. What you seldom hear at press conferences, applause. But because you want to know how popular the old Seahawk throwback uniforms are, like with the lighter shade of blue and the green. And we see those throwbacks all over the place. If you're watching on X, if you're watching on YouTube, you see the throwbacks that are the whites that had the green, the silver helmets, the old 90s look. How popular are they? A question was asked to the new ownership group about whether or not those throwbacks would be coming back. And this is how the younger Khosla, Neil, answered the question with an interesting response that followed.
2: Yeah, that's when I can... We will bring those back for 2027, the white throwbacks.
0: Actual applause! And a friend, oh, yes! Oh, yes! We go! Oh, my God! The white jerseys! They're back! Thank the Lord. I was objectively journalistic for most of this presser, but no, I can't contain myself because of how sick those unis are.
3: You notice the pause there? Everyone's kind of looking around like, should we clap? Are we clapping?
4: Dude, no, we're clapping. We're clapping.
0: We're clapping. It's what we're doing. That's what's great. Those jerseys, they bump. Before we get to Carolina Panthers owner David Tepper, let's go to Jerry. He's in Chicago. Jerry, your reaction to Rams Niners?
5: Okay, can you hear me?
0: Yes.
5: Hey, everybody's giving excuses. I'm not here to make excuses. I'm here to just say a healthy 49ers team with Bosa and Warner and CMC, now they've got Mike Evans. That is one of the best teams in the NFL. I'm not surprised they beat the Rams after looking at that Niners team. That's an easy W for the Niners.
0: See? There he goes. I think that's fair. We did the thought exercise where we said, imagine if the Niners never had Fred Warner play for them. That Fred Warner played somewhere else, and Nick Bosa played somewhere else, and George Kittle played somewhere else, and the Niners added all those players via trade or free agency. How much differently are the Niners being talked about if they add those players that way versus they're returning via coming off an injury? Odds are the Niners are talked about the same way the Rams are, adding who they did, because without Bosa, without Warner, they

0: those players that way versus the they're returning via coming off an injury. Odds are the Niners are talked about the same way the Rams are, adding who they did. Because without Bosa, without Warner, they... So this was a noteworthy exchange out in Charlotte earlier in the week.
1: Listen, when you drafted Rice, you said he's

0: So this was a noteworthy exchange out in Charlotte earlier in the week.
1: Listen, when you drafted Bryce, you said he's...
2: You know, I believe in a winning season this year. Listen, nothing's easy in this NFL. Seriously, it's not. But I believe we have everything here to win this year. And I believe we'll have everything to win in the future, too. And I do think we're on the right track. And I do think we have very good people here in Dan and Dave and Brandt. So I think we have a good, you know, good head team, good management team over in that side of the building. I trust them. I don't feel the need to be around as much here because I trust them so much. And I'm optimistic. I'm realistic, though. Okay. But I'm optimistic.
0: The Panthers haven't had a winning season since 2017, so close to a decade. But the part that Panther fans probably hear as music to their ears, I'm not around as often. Translation, I'm not micromanaging as much because I trust Dan Morgan, the GM, the assistant GM, Brant Tillis, and the head coach, Dave Canales, which was not the story earlier this decade where the Panthers had three head coaches in 3 years and constantly churned things, D-Day.
3: Well, what was the third person there? What do you mean Panthers fans? You mean you guys? And you should be thrilled. You're back. You got none of the staying away. It was his meddling that caused you to fall off of the bandwagon. You are now officially back.
0: Yeah. Saints win the NFC South.
3: You can still be a Panthers fan and pick somebody else. I don't think the Commanders are winning the NFC East. I'm still a fan. You're back. Chat, is Josh back on the Panthers?
0: Chat, he's a Panthers fan. Is Josh a Panther fan? Chat, Westwood One Sports Night on YouTube. Get in there. It's time, D-Day. I've spent way too much time researching these picks that I'm about to hand out. Because you know why? 2-3 is unacceptable. 2-3 is unacceptable with the picks we gave out last week. We're 4-4 on the start of the college football season. I got 7 on the card, D-Day. I got 7 games I'm betting with my own money. Graham's gambling. College bets. Next.

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0: 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Here's Josh Graham.
1: We'll circle back to Rams Niners in just a bit, but we need to hand out some winners. College football bets. Went 2-3 last week. Unacceptable. 4-4 through weeks 0 and week 1. There is one bet, full disclosure, that Oliver, who's taking your phone call, said, I should have my betting license or my betting apps taken away for handing it out on this show. A bet that I am handing out. So it's actually the first bet we're going to hand out. Let's get to it. It's time for Graham's Gambling.
0: It's time for Graham's Gambling. Let's make some money.
1: 7 picks on the card. And we start in Chestnut Hill Friday night. Boston College, Rutgers. We're laying 2.5 points first half with Boston College. Why? It's the red bandana game, 25-year anniversary of 9/11. Special threads. If you don't know, the red bandana game is where they pay honor each year to Wells Crowther, a former BC athlete who saved a ton of lives on 9/11 and unfortunately lost his life as a result. This game has proven to be magic for BC. In the last 10 years, or since 2017, Boston College is 4-1 straight up in games where the point spread is smaller than 5.5 points, smaller than 6 points. So when you're not facing number one Clemson or Notre Dame, which they have done in this setting. Heck, they played Florida State as a 27.5 point underdog and only lost the game by 2 a few years ago. Spread smaller than 5.5 points, or 5.5 points or smaller, 4-1 straight up, 3-2 against the spread, and we say that they're going to get the win, but we're just interested in the first half. Why? Because we don't want to watch the full game, BC and Rutgers. Think they're going to come out with a lot of emotion and think that BC, facing a team that lost at home to UMass and got their ass kicked by UMass, they're going to be winning by at least a field goal at halftime. BC, that is our first bet of 7. Up next, Border War, Kansas, Missouri. We like the home team. General principle, rivalry game, plus 5.5 points. You're giving me the... You don't just walk into David Booth Stadium and come out with a win, especially given how much is new on Missouri's roster and Kansas having an upgrade at coordinator Andy Kotelnicki. Come on down. Welcome back to Lawrence. Kansas plus 5.5 against the Missouri Tigers. 2 games for Friday night. 5 games on the card for Saturday's action, 2 in the noon window. General principle, if you spend the entire offseason calling a top 10 team a fraud, as we have with Texas A&M,

0: losing three NFL offensive linemen to the draft, losing a first-round receiver in Casey Concepcion, losing your coordinator in Colin Klein, we absolutely, positively must take Kenny Dillingham plus two touchdowns plus going into Kyle Field, going into a hostile environment facing the 12th man. Arizona State actually has done okay on the road. Think they're going to be okay with the environment. Think they keep that one close. Arizona State plus 14.5 points. This one's personal. East Carolina, App State, Greenville, America, my alma mater. These are the two coaching staffs I have the most relationships with. Actually, more relationships at App State than my alma mater at ECU. Don't love the fact that this line has moved close to 5 points since watching East Carolina get drilled by Alabama last week. We're not going to overreact in that sense and play aside. Instead, like Blake Harrell's defense, they got Alabama in a lot of third and longs. App State, they've had the win games via their defense in Dow Loggins' first year a year ago, under 56.5. That's a ton of points in Greenville. Under 56.5, App State ECU. Love what we got in the evening session. Memphis, plus 8.5 against Boise State. But Josh, Boise State almost beat Oregon at Autzen Stadium. What if that's just the result of Oregon starting their season slow? Number two, what if Boise State emptied out the bucket, and this is the type of loss that cost them twice? And number three, Memphis already has a road win this year. A couple weeks ago, they went to UNLV and beat Dan Mullen. Charles Huff, he is a winner, and Memphis has a lot of talent. It's why they're the favorites to win their league. Memphis plus 8.5 could upset Boise State on the blue turf. Georgia Tech, Tennessee, a pick I love and you're going to hate. Jackets, plus 12.5. Why? Overreaction City yet again. Tennessee, who did they play last week? Furman? The Dens? FCS? Your true freshman quarterback starting his first ever game looking great. That's all good and well. Now you get your first FBS opponent. And not only that, it's a Power 4 opponent. And not only that, it's on the road at Bobby Dodd Stadium at night. Think that's going to present its problems. 12.5 points. This line's moved quite a bit. A lot of overreactions we're seeing across college football. Georgia Tech should have beaten Colorado at the last minute, and they lost. Their field goal was blocked at the end. Georgia Tech, watch out for them. Also, Brent Key is terrific against top 25 opponents. Brent Key has a terrific record against the spread, a winning record when facing ranked opponents. Think that continues in this game as well. Got to find that specific number. Lastly, we're looking at the game of the weekend. Texas, Ohio State. Texas is a 1.5 point favorite against the number one team in the country. You might say, given that Ohio State beat Texas last year, that's disrespectful. You're really going to lay a point with Texas? They never win these games. Ohio State, they're used to winning in these spots. In the last 10 seasons, there have been 5 instances where the number one ranked team is an underdog. In all 5 of those instances, the number one team lost. And in 4 of the 5 instances, that loss was by double digits, by at least 2 touchdowns, those games not being all that close. Texas gets their first win against an AP number one team since 2008. Texas, unlike a year ago facing Ohio State, they got dudes that have played in big spots. Ohio State, you lost 4 defensive players to the draft or just in the first round, top 15 picks. That's going to be hard to replace, especially going up against Arch Manning and Cam Coleman, who's a great addition, and Hollywood Smothers in the backfield for the Texas Longhorns. So we are on Texas minus 1.5 points. So in review, 7 picks for the college slate. We love it. We've got Boston College minus 2.5 first half against Rutgers. Kansas plus 5.5 against Missouri in the Border War. Arizona State plus two touchdowns against A&M. App State ECU under 56.5. Memphis plus 8.5 against Boise State. Georgia Tech plus 12.5 against Tennessee. And Texas minus 1.5 against the Buckeyes. That is what we're doing. Let's figure it out. Let's make some money. Aha! That's what we got. Denton Day, are you with me?
1: I'm with you on the Texas play. I've been kind of on Texas this week, which I didn't think I was going to be at the start of just the season itself, but I was not as impressed with Ohio State against Ball State as I thought I would. Now, that's an oxymoron because, like, what are you going to learn from Ohio State against Ball State if you're trying to dive too deep into it? You're just doing too much. But I don't know. I thought their defense looked a step slower than they needed to. And if you're looking a step slow against Ball State, with respect, you're going to look very slow against Texas. And I don't know how they're going to be able to cover the two-headed monster receiver that Texas has. As long as Arch Manning has an inkling of time, I think his guys are going to get open. And that's a very, very dangerous thing.
0: Oliver, did I sell you on Boston College? Do I get to still keep my betting apps? A short answer, yes, I'll take it. I'll take it. If you haven't already, seeing a ton of new people who are watching us in addition to listening to us on YouTube, Westwood One Sports Night, make sure you're subscribed to the YouTube channel. Like the video. That helps us a great deal as well. And make sure you're watching Sunday night, promoting this show all across our network. I have a new NFL reaction show that is not on the radio. It's going to be digital only. It's going to be on this feed. It's going to be on X. Means we could do a lot of fun things. Probably means we can curse. Don't know if we will, but we might. I don't know. Find out. NFL. Yeah, that's it. Selling it. NFL Instagram. Sunday, 7 o'clock Eastern time, leading into our Sunday night football coverage. We're recapping the afternoon games instantly. NFL Instagram, 7 p.m. on Sunday evening. 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Who is the bigger story tonight? Is it the Rams or is it the Niners? 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

27, Rams 7. 310-840-4910 if you want in. That's because 20 minutes from now, Dave Clawson will be our guest. Dave Clawson, ESPN, ACC Network, longtime college football head coach, but most notably, at least for today's purposes, he was the head coach in New York City of Fordham football in 2001, 25 years ago. The terrorist attacks at the World Trade Center, 9/11, 25 years ago. And Dave Clawson will share his memories with us in just a little bit. Getting to Niners-Rams, Sean McVay said the Niners out-prepared us, outplayed us in every facet. Wasn't making any excuses. Kyle Shanahan was asked about the differences in travel time, when the

0: worked. I mean, win or lose, I knew everyone was going to make a big deal about that for either team. You never know how much that factors into it. You just try to do the best to prepare for 3.5 hours. I like how we prepared. But more importantly, I liked how we played.
1: Well said. With him on that. Not trying to make excuses. Not interested in hearing excuses. This game, the reaction, we're right to say this, right, D-Day? The reaction all day Friday is going to be the Rams. It's not going to be the Niners. Correct?
2: Well, I mean, as it should. Are you stunned by that?
1: I'm not. I think it's going to be about the Rams, but I think it's mostly going to be about body clocks and travel that people were talking about, not the actual football. Not concerned.
2: I think you're overestimating the amount of body clock talk that we're going to get over the next 18 hours. I think that's like a social media corner that you might have trapped yourself in the algorithm of.
1: Do you think Kyle Shanahan's trapped in that corner? Because he just said, I knew that was going to be overblown regardless of what happens in the result. So clearly that got to him too.
2: Wait, so now you're a fan of it? You said
1: no,
2: you don't like this talk, but you said what the coach is saying.
1: I hate
2: so
1: it,
2: justifies
1: but
2: it.
1: I'm refuting the fact that this is not going to be the talking point on Friday.
2: I don't think that's going to be the talking point. I think they're going to talk about how the defense got absolutely shredded.
1: That's what they should say.
2: That Myles Garrett got shredded.
1: But what I think's going to happen is, oh, the Rams, they punted this game. That's why they showed up 28 hours before. They're interested in the rest of the season. They didn't even bring Aaron Donald. That's why the run defense was so bad. But I think you're right. I think it is. We should be talking about the 49ers running for, 174 on 30 carries. That's what we should be talking about. I'm not disagreeing with you. You're right. But I know when I wake up tomorrow, or when I wake up later today, and I open up the old Bird app, or the app formerly known as the Bird, what I'm going to see is going to make me upset.
3: Get that garbage out of here!
2: Has there ever been a day where you've opened that app and not gotten upset and not gotten in a worse mood?
1: No, you just got to understand what the old Bird app is for.
2: Well, I would take your advice on this then. Just understand what the old Bird app is for.
1: Right. But you're saying that's not going to be the prevailing storyline. It's going to be the Rams being bad and overrated, not making excuses for the Rams in order to justify all the takes that they had throughout the offseason.
2: No. I don't think, I mean, people might make excuses. Like, I think the Rams did not take this seriously. I think they thought they were going to walk in there and read their own press clippings. I think they walked in there, thought they were just going to ragdoll the 49ers, and they got punched in the mouth and they didn't know how to respond to it. I think there's a lot of different angles that people are going to be talking about that is actual football. We've been so starved for football that I do think you are, I think you're underestimating the amount that people actually want to talk X's and O's stuff.
1: I hope you're right. But here's the argument against that. The entire offseason for the San Francisco 49ers. Everything being not about football. That's the stuff, unfortunately, people gravitate towards. I think you underestimate how little people like talking ball, talking X's and O's. College football, they'd rather talk about court cases and empty threats.
2: I think we're being forced to talk court cases.
1: No, I don't think we have to. I really don't. Like, I don't think that's what the listener wants. I think there are a handful of people that make this the thing that we're having to talk about, and I don't think that that's what people... I'm not undermining the newsworthiness of it. That's not what I'm saying. What I'm saying is I don't think that's what the casual viewer and listener really wants. I think the casual viewer and listener wants the ball talk. What they probably don't want is Dejan Love. What they probably don't want is Jed York or Kyle Shanahan in a car accident or electric substations and...
2: Well, I don't know. The Jed York thing is pretty hilarious.
1: Dejan
2: Love's
1: got
2: $140.
1: My man thought he had to come up. Did you see Dejan Love was actually in Niners gear when he got taken out of his car today?
2: It's TMZ. Unreal committing to the bit. I mean, that to the point where, honestly,

0: He needs to be celebrated.
1: Also, every picture and video of him, either he's wearing a helmet or he has the headband on. We found out why. In the headshot, we found out why Dejan Love was wearing it.
0: First of all, bald is beautiful. Like, just accept it.
1: Well, he's not accepting it.
0: He better start doing some push-ups in there. I mean, at the rate that they're currently going, the 49ers are going to need him. Their options are him or Brandon Ayuk at this point. They're going to need, they might need one of those two guys.
1: Body bag game a little bit today. A lot of injuries all over the place. Dribbling going down, that was a bummer. That was a tough one. A.J. Brown, we learned from last night, going to be out 3 to 6 weeks. You know, rather than just talk about the overreaction that seems inevitable from 49ers, Rams, let's talk about the overreaction that seems inevitable as well, because we've already seen it from Patriots, Seahawks. You can't defend Drake May's performance from last night, but you can defend Drake May. You can defend his team. Like, you could separate these things. This is something I was taught when I was very young. What I was taught, I have a slight echo that just appeared just a second ago. If you guys did something there, don't quite know what that is. Now it's gone. What I was taught when I was very early in the business, don't criticize, don't make it personal. Don't say that somebody is bad, say that they played badly. Don't say that somebody is a liar, say that they might have lied in this instance, and then provide the evidence. See what we're saying here? When it comes to Drake May, you could say that he played badly, but to say Drake May is bad, that's where we draw the line. And the reactions we've seen over the last 24 hours, it's been over the top. And again, if you're talking about his performance, it's more than fair. It was the worst game he's had as a pro. And Drake May, a lot like Sean McVay tonight, he wasn't charitable to himself afterwards, wasn't making excuses. Here was Drake May at the podium following the 3 interceptions in the fourth quarter and losing a game that you led by 10 when the other quarterback went down in the first quarter.
2: It was something where we had a certain protection on, we were cutting, and was trying to get rid of it, and realized Mac was in back there in the back and didn't put enough on it to get it out, and it was just unacceptable. We had a chance to send it to overtime at the worst, and the only thing you could do was turn the ball over, and that's what I did.
1: That's what he did. He was talking about the third pick specifically on that clip. Again, the analysis, it goes too far when all of a sudden Drake May, we have to pretend he isn't any good. Oh, it was all the schedule that the Patriots had, despite him being a vote away from winning the MVP award. Fraud! And it's not a surprise, kind of like what we're going to get from Rams-Niners. If you're in a standalone primetime slot, this is what happens. It's how the sports media machine works. Hey, you're the only thing we're watching tonight. We're all going to have an opinion, and a strong one at that, to come from this. So let's start here by defending Drake May. He turned 24 years old not even 2 weeks ago. That means at age 23, he carried a team that was previously 4-13 in consecutive years to a 14-3 record. He did that in year 2. Oh, but he didn't play anybody. Josh, the schedule. Are we going to forget that he won not one, not two, but 3 playoff games? That counts as somebody. One of them was on the road. His stats weren't that great. It was a bad weather game in Denver. He had a rushing touchdown in it, though. And he called his own number to get the key first down to put the game away. 4 touchdowns, just 2 picks in the other 2 playoff games. Sure, last night was bad. There's no defending that. But do you want to know the list of opponents that Drake has had multiple interceptions against over the last 1 year in one game? Seattle. That's it. So, crazy idea. How about the reaction we have to these games is giving credit to the team that wins rather than overreacting to the team that loses? Give credit to Mike McDonald. Give more credit to him than blame for Drake May, especially since he lost A.J. Brown and Romeo Doubs was a disaster in this game. So that's the defense for Drake May. If you're defending the Patriots as a whole, you'd much rather be in the position the Patriots are in right now than Seattle. The Seahawks, they might be without their starting quarterback for an extended stretch. At least 1 week, we'll see how long he is out. The Patriots, they have a healthy franchise QB. They still get to play the Dolphins and the Jets a combined four times. The Seahawks are in a division that features the Rams and the 49ers. The Rams, who are good, despite what we saw tonight, the Niners are better than what people thought they were going to be. That's going to be an all-out war, where all three of those teams won at least 12 games last year, and that's probably what we're looking at again. So you'd probably, even though the Seahawks won the game, much rather be Seattle than would want to be, or pardon, be New England than you'd want to be Seattle. As is often the case, especially in September, the reactions we see are often overreactions, so remember that as we proceed through week one. There is, honestly, no person I wanted to have on more to reflect upon the 25-year anniversary of 9/11 than Dave Clawson. It's crazy to think, I was having this conversation with someone last night, that every college football player that plays this weekend, pretty much without exception, was not alive when 9/11 happened. That if you're under the age of 30 years old, you might not have any memory of it whatsoever. Dave Clawson had a former player and his sister in one of the towers that day. He was the head coach of Fordham in New York City at the time, before going on to be an ACC head coach at Wake Forest for 11 years or so. Now works for ESPN and the ACC Network. To share his memories of what it was like to be a head football coach in New York City during 9/11, Dave Clawson joins us next on Westwood One Sports Night.
3: The 49ers made a global statement, beating the Rams in the NFL's first regular season game from Australia. Was Melbourne San Fran's first stop on a championship journey? Westwood One Sports.
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Fans, mark your calendars. Ryan Garcia puts his welterweight world title on the line against hard-hitting top contender Conor Benn, plus undefeated Australian superstar Jai Opetaia takes on Noel Michalian. 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
4: While Rams 49ers is obviously top of mind at the moment, tonight, Friday, marks the 25-year anniversary of 9/11. And in the wake of the terrorist attacks on that day, two words were seared in the memories of the American psyche: never forget. And in order to best do that and remember what happened that day, we welcome ESPN college football analyst Dave Clawson to the program. Prior to joining ESPN, Dave was a collegiate head coach for 24 seasons. Most notably, he spent 11 of them at Wake Forest in the ACC. But 25 years ago, he was the head coach of the Fordham Rams in New York City. Before getting to the September 11th piece of this, coach, let's start here. Very few people think of college football when they think of New York City. So what was it like being a college football coach in the Big Apple?
5: I loved it. Fordham is such a neat school. There's such a tradition there. And, you know, it's similar with some of the Ivy Leagues. You know, Fordham used to play big time football. I think they played in like the Rose Bowl. They played in the Sugar Bowl. Vince Lombardi played there. They had the seven blocks of granite. And at the, you know, in the 30s and the 40s, New York City, NYU, Fordham, Columbia, you know, in some ways was the center of college football. I think Fordham played in one of the first ever televised games. And so it was really cool to work at a school that had the history. My office was in the Lombardi Center, and it was a time where the David Moranis book, When Pride Still Mattered, just came out. And in the book, after his funeral, Marie Lombardi said, all Vince ever wanted in life was to be the head coach at Fordham, or something like that was his career aspiration. And I always viewed it as a privilege that I got to be the head coach at where Vince Lombardi wanted to be the head coach. So I loved it there, and my kids were born there, and you know, New York has always been a special place for me.
4: Fordham, as you mentioned, not the only college football team that calls New York home. You mentioned Columbia, and strangely enough, the Lions were supposed to be your team's opponent on September the 15th, 2001. 4 days prior to that was Tuesday morning, September the 11th. In the midst of your season and the tunnel vision that exists as a coach, what do you remember about the very start of that day?
5: Well, it started out like any typical Tuesday. You know, we got in there early and started watching film and breaking down their blitzes or third downs or whatever we typically did on a Tuesday. And then we kind of got word that something happened in New York. And we all of a sudden started turning on our TVs. And when they had the picture of the first tower that was hit and the smoke was coming out of it, all of a sudden you saw the second plane hit the second building. And immediately, you know, I thought about my sister because she worked in the second building. And so the second that hit, I just froze up. And oh my God, I hope my sister's okay. And I think when the second plane hit, people realized that, you know, when the first tower was hit, people thought it might just be a pilot error or some type of mistake. And then they realized that, you know, we were under attack.
4: How did you get in touch with Kathy, your sister, and what was those hours like until you were able to speak with her?
5: So I immediately went to my office. I shut the door. And on my cell phone, I had her cell phone on speed dial. And in my work phone, I had her work phone on speed dial. And I literally, for just like an hour, went speed dial, speed dial, speed dial, speed dial, speed dial.

0: speed dial, hoping at some point a call would go through and she would pick up. And it was a good 3 or 4 hours. My youngest sister, Kristen, who was a student at Virginia Tech, somehow her phone call was able to get through. And she called us about, it might have been 3 or 4 hours later, and said, "Kathy's alive." And it was one of those miracle stories that my sister's commuter train was 10 minutes late that day. She saw the first plane hit the first building and, you know, had the wherewithal and the sense. And she got one of the last trains out of Ground Zero. And so we found out about 3 or 4 hours later, she was alive. But unfortunately, just about everybody she worked with died when the second tower collapsed.
1: Dave Clawson's with us, reflecting on 9/11, his time as Fordham's head coach 25 years ago in New York City. Especially at that time, when you are the head football coach at a school, you also assume the role of being a father figure, of being a guardian for some, and you have an entire locker room of players that are looking to you for answers. Social media doesn't exist at this point. So how are all the players in the building? How are you handling it within the week of you assumed was going to be preparing for a game, and then this disrupts so much?
0: Well, we had the coaches immediately reach out to the players and start figuring out, okay, who has friends, who has family that works in the financial district. And a lot of our players were scared to come out of their dorm rooms because they thought New York City was under attack. Like, they literally thought that somebody may, you know, drop a bomb or do something on the Fordham campus. And then we started hearing word of mouth, you know, their teammates and guys that they knew that worked in the second tower and or the first tower. And then, you know, we started hearing about Nick Brandimardi, that, you know, and I hate to get these stories wrong, but, you know, I think at some point he made a phone call and said he was getting out of there and he'd be okay. And then he was never heard from again. And then, you know, after, you know, the two planes hit the two trade centers and the one plane hit the Pentagon and the one went down in Shanksville, Pennsylvania, you know, we started really assessing the risks, like who are we in danger of losing? And then our players came over, and I was a, I don't know, 34-year-old head coach in my third season as a head coach. And there's no manual how to handle that. And so, you know, hey, guys, this is what we know. That, you know, it's a terrorist attack. Does anyone have family? Are they okay? And, you know, there were players that were from Brooklyn and Queens whose parents, when this happened, literally walked across the Brooklyn Bridge to get safe. But then right away, you know, we started talking about Nick and hearing about Nick. And, like, you feel so guilty because, like, everyone felt like we need to do something. Like, literally, do we need to go down to Ground Zero and help pull out the rubble to try to find him or try to save him? And it's just this incredible feeling of guilt and helplessness that somebody that you care about, you know, might be stuck under rubble and there was really nothing you could do. And so we told the players, you know, the whole message from people was, you know, live your life normal. And so we said, guys, we're going to do a walkthrough and a practice inside. It is not mandatory. It's optional. If you don't want to do it, you don't have to do it. And there's no consequence. But if players wanted a distraction and they wanted to get their mind off that, we also wanted to provide that for them. And we just kind of had a very lighthearted, kind of easy practice that we were just going through things. Because at that point, nobody canceled their games. And then the next day, a lot of teams canceled their games. And Fordham Columbia was the last game that got canceled. And part of it was just President Bush told the country, live your lives as normal. And we kind of thought as a statement of New York strength and solidarity, New York City, we were going to play this football game. And then as time went on, it became overwhelmingly evident that that would be very insensitive to do that. And both schools decided to cancel the game.
1: Dave Clawson's with us here. Full disclosure, got to know you pretty well when you were the head coach at Wake Forest. And I got to know the stories that you're telling because every year you'd have a press conference as the head coach, a week of a game on 9/11, the week of 9/11, and you'd share a story about Nick. And I'd always remember in those stories, you'd make sure, kind of like what we led with, 9/11, we want to make sure to never forget, never forget. So with this platform here, what would you like us to know about Nick? That was his first college job working at the World Trade Center after graduating. Like you said, many of the guys on the team were teammates with him after the fact. What would you like us to know about him?
0: I mean, Nick was one of one. You know, he's one of those people that, you know, guys wanted to be like him and girls wanted to be with him. He just had one of these magnetic personalities. Everybody who associated with him loved him. And he was just, it's hard to put in the words, but I'll just give an example. Like my first year as the head coach, we were 0-11. And, you know, the next year, Nick came back and he was going to start at fullback for us. And he was a senior and he had waited his whole life to finally play. And he won the starting fullback job. And then he had a concussion and was told he couldn't play anymore. So he joined our coaching staff. And one of the agreements, he said, "Coach, I really like your leadership style. I like the way you lead. I will be an assistant coach, but only if you and I get to have coffee every Wednesday for 20 minutes or half an hour." And so every Wednesday, the two of us would have coffee and just talk leadership and talk about the team and talk about life. And the next year we were 3-8. And then we had this scrimmage right before the season started. We invited all the alumni back. And again, granted, our first 2 years there, we were 0-11, 3-8. So not a lot of alums came back. But Nick came back and he watched the scrimmage. And when the scrimmage is over, you know, he waited for everybody to leave and he waited for me. And there's this alleyway at Fordham that goes between the practice field and the game field. And the two of us walked it together. And I just said, "Nick, I just can't tell you how much I appreciate you being here. And, you know, it's for you to come up from New York and be here for us. It means a lot to me." And he just goes, "Coach," he goes, "you know I love you, don't you?" He goes, "I love you, Coach." And I'm like, "yeah, we're in the dark." And, "yeah, Nick, I love you too." And, you know, that was the last words that I ever had with him. And I think I was the first player that ever told me he loved me and probably the first player ever I told I loved him. And that memory of walking the alley with him is still something that resonates. And, you know, anytime I get together with Fordham people or anytime I'm around Fordham, it's hard not to think about Nick and how much he was loved and, you know, what a shining light he was in this world. And the fact that 25 years later, his high school is dedicating the statue to him. It tells you that he, you know, he had a positive impact on a lot of people. So, you know, not a day, you know, I can't say I think about him every day, but I think about him a lot of days and always on 9/11.
1: West Deptford High School in New Jersey, as you mentioned, they will be right beyond the edge of their track, they will have a bronze eagle statue in honor of Nick Brandimardi that they'll debut on the 25th anniversary of 9/11 Friday night. Let's close with this. How does this week hit you when you consider, with almost no exceptions, Coach, every player who will be playing college football this weekend was not alive when 9/11 happened?
0: Yeah, I mean, every time we played this game, I would share with our players the story of what happened and, you know, losing somebody that I coached. And Nick Brandimardi would have done anything his senior year to have one more play. And, you know, it's always kind of the same lesson of, you know, don't take these things for granted. And I think the further that 9/11 gets in our, you know, collective memory, especially for young people who didn't experience it, you know, that's just, you know, an old guy speaking, you know, wisdom that probably falls on deaf ears. But, you know, it resonated with some people. And, you know, I used to use the line from Warren Zevon with the team, you know, enjoy every sandwich. And I think 9/11 is one of those days that for those of us that lived through it and are still alive today, it's, you know, tell the people that are around you that you love them, you know, enjoy every sandwich and carpe diem.
1: Coach Clausen, the next time we do this, it'll be more fun talking football. I know you've got North Carolina and Bill Belichick this weekend. We look forward to watching you that on that, and we enjoy hearing you call football games. We'll even queue up some talking heads in your honor if that happens as well. Thank you so much for spending the time on this eve of 9/11.
0: Well, Josh, thanks again for having me on and giving me an opportunity to talk about my sister, Kathy, and you know, somebody who was dearly loved, Nick Brandimarty, whose memory will never perish with those of us that were lucky enough to know him.
1: Thank you, Coach. Dave Clausen, kind enough to spend the time, and he is a tremendous example of somebody with deep-rooted emotional connection to 9/11, and obviously there are so many people in and out of sports that have those ties, but it is strange. Saw a report earlier this week that says that close to half of high schools in America don't teach about 9/11. Don't know how you track those type of things. Don't know if I'm getting duped by the internet, but certainly know in the media side of things, it's a debate whether or not to show the footage of the planes crashing into the towers on television. Because you know what you're looking at when you see those clips. It's the instant deaths of so many, and then what those acts led to is many, many more, hundreds and hundreds and a few thousands deaths that happened in just the hours following it. How do we go about never forgetting 9/11? That's something to think about. And from a media perspective, like, are there things that you do to still stay in that space because you feel obligated to do it, because you were fortunate enough that it wasn't you, or might be fortunate enough that it wasn't somebody that you loved that was involved in this? Personally, I go to a few places. I listen to, because they have it online, they have it on YouTube, I listen to Howard Stern's full show from that morning, where you can hear the normalcy of him talking about, I don't know, looking down somebody's skirt or doing, you know, some of the childish things he talks about, and then how serious the tone changes and how scary it is in the moment. And you could see it, and it feels palpable. There is the red bandana story that Tom Rinaldi told for ESPN. This is close to 20 years ago, 2009, 2008, might be off by a year or two. Tom Rinaldi, I remember I talked to him years later, and he gave me a copy of this book that I'm holding right now, The Red Bandana, A Life, A Choice, A Legacy, outlining Wells Crowther's heroic final hour, saving lives, wearing the red bandana, former Boston College lacrosse player. And I asked Tom, I'm like, oh, how many books do you have? He's like, this is the only one.
2: Why? One of the great sports storytellers ever, Tom Rinaldi, wrote one book. It was on this subject because that's how powerful the subject was. And I don't even think he voiced the video. The E60 video that you're going to see probably all over the place on the 25-year anniversary of 9/11. But he wrote it. He wrote the feature. He reported the feature. And the reaction was so strong that Boston College has a red bandana game every year, including on the 25-year anniversary of 9/11 against Rutgers, of all teams, in Chestnut Hill. So I rewatched that, and I listened to Stern's broadcasts just because it puts you in that moment. And it is important that you never forget. Denton, were you old enough to have any remembrances of 9/11?
3: Yeah, dude.
2: Just checking.
3: Yeah, the plane flew into the Pentagon when I was in first grade, and I grew up around D.C. It was chaos.
2: Is there anything vividly that stands out from
3: that
2: day?
3: Yeah, I was learning a password. It was one of our first days being able to use the computer in elementary school. So not that you had access to the internet, but I just remember that. And then all of a sudden, people are going out of school. Like, why is everybody leaving school? And no one could tell a six-year-old why people were leaving school.
2: So what I remember, I am a little older than you. My birthday is September the 12th. And I was turning 8 on September 11th. And my parents, they owned for a short period of time a few Quiznos Subs franchises. And in order to be a franchisee or a franchise owner, you had to go out to their headquarters in Colorado. So my mom did that, and she was out that way. And the plan was, I'm going to fly back on September the 12th. I'm going to fly back on your birthday, and we'll have a big birthday party that night, your 8th birthday party. She was going to fly back on the 12th. Obviously, September 11th happens. And I mean, me just being a kid, my mom calls, says, I'm not going to be able to make it in time for your birthday, but if you look underneath this drawer, there's a birthday present for you. And I just said, score. Didn't even ask why. Ah, great. Get the birthday gift. And my mom gets back home September the 15th. And what I learned later is, obviously planes were all grounded across the country. She essentially hitchhiked. All the cars were sold out at the car rental places. Everybody was driving at that point because she couldn't fly. She couldn't get a rental car, but then somebody else she met was going east. And she got like a hotel with this complete stranger that was just trying to get back to his family as well, and made it back on September 15th. So that's what I remember so much about it. It's just my mom not being there, postponing a birthday party and getting a gift a day early because my mom said that she wasn't going to be able to get back in time the next day. See, B-Dot's going to join us tomorrow. He joins us each week, most entertaining guest in sports talk. His birthday is on 9/11. So I'm sure he probably has interesting memories as well. He's a little older than I am. D-Day, what do we got to put this show to bed?
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0: 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Here's Josh Graham.
1: Can I be honest for a minute? It wasn't until about halfway through the show today that I realized it wasn't Friday. Now, I know what you're thinking. Josh, you have an hour called Free For All Friday that you did not do tonight. But because of all the calls that we got related to the Rams and Niners, it's not something I had considered. Anybody else having that strange feeling where it's like, oh, we've watched NFL games Wednesday and Thursday night. We're ready for the weekend to be here. Wait a minute. It's not the weekend yet? Nope. Just me. Drake Toll, he's on the way. I was on the Drake Toll show this morning or yesterday morning. Had a great time there. I'm going to be on Black and Abdallah's program on Friday. Look forward to that. Make sure you tune in there. And subscribe to the YouTube channel, searching Westwood One Sports Night, because that's where, and apparently we had record viewership tonight. Shout out to all of you that watch. 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So it's a digital show, not on radio. Make sure you're looking out for that. Let's close out the show by putting it to bed with Denton Day.
2: So I know this is a little bit removed, but obviously you are aware the New York Knicks won a championship this year. It was a small story in 2026. Barely anyone covered it, right? But in the process of that, we kind of learned, and we kind of knew this about Jalen Brunson, is that Jalen Brunson loves Law and Order. And he really loves Mariska Hargitay. Is that how you say her name?
1: Yeah, she's hosting the Emmys.
2: She's hosting the Emmys. So she, in promotion for hosting the Emmys, is doing like all of these late night shows. We must have missed her. I don't know. But she's doing like all these late night shows.
1: Yeah, how do we get her on? That'd be great.
2: One of the Jimmys, I don't really know which one, but one of the Jimmys asked her, they said, hey, are the Knicks going to be in Law and Order, Law and Order SVU, whatever the show she's on? And she basically said yes. She didn't exactly say yes, but she basically said yes. That led me to think. I was like, what athlete cameos do you want to see in big-time television shows? This is an odd poll. I don't expect you to know this, but Armando Bacot and Bijan Robinson were each in the show Outer Banks when Outer Banks was super popular.
1: Set in North Carolina, and Armando Bacot is a friend.
2: The best thing he ever did. He capitalized off of that Final Four run, and he was on Outer Banks.
1: Armando Bacot, when I did local radio in North Carolina, there was a bit that became so popular that we did on the show surrounding Armando that he made T-shirts. There were T-shirts that referenced the bit on it. So, and there was a popular meme that when NIL became a thing, he actually offered to pay me an exorbitant amount of NIL to stop posting this meme that we did with Armando Bacot. So he was in Outer Banks, yes. I did not know who was the other one that was in.
2: Bijan Robinson was in it too. He's like an evil henchman. We're not going to escape. Like, how much was the exorbitant amount of money? And did you take it?
1: It was like $1,000.
2: Did you take it?
1: No. For the audience, principled.
2: I would have taken it. Stop posting a meme? Are you serious? I would have taken it. Are you kidding me?
1: I told him to give it to this certain charity. And I asked if they'd give it to that charity, I would have done it. But he didn't do it.

0: Oh. You know what? Let's post the meme again.
1: Make it happen. Jalen Brunson hosting Saturday Night Live as well.
0: He is. Yes. It made me, you sent me this, and it made me feel very old because I'm like, I don't know any of these musicians.
1: Oh, you don't know Cat's Eye?
0: What? No.
1: Cat's Eye is good. What? Oh, Cat's Eye is good. So,
0: is that a person? Is that a band?
1: Jalen Brunson and Cat's Eye is the first one. And Cat's Eye, it's a group. It's a girl group.
0: Is it like a K-pop group or?
1: No.
0: See, this is how lost I am. I don't know.
1: I think they're very LA. Cat's Eye. Check it out.
0: I probably won't, but thanks.
1: Got some bangers. You know who knows all about Cat's Eye? Drake Toll and Addie Bates. And they're on the way. This has been Westwood One Sports Night.
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0: Oh, how about that? Football Fridays or Pizza Fridays for us here on WGR. Good morning. It's Football Friday. We got last night's game to recap. Jeremy and Joe. No Joe. He's off, and he'll be back next week from his leave. Nate Geary is in for one more day. Owen Parker, Joe Kelly will be here today, as expected. Lots and lots to get to. Sal Capaccio at 8, Vic Carucci at 8:30. We will do all the things we do on Football Fridays. Happy Football Friday to you, Mr. Nate Geary.
1: Happy Football Friday. I'm excited to be here after 2 days of staying up till midnight watching football and then trying to sleep.
0: I just went to bed last night. I decided not to watch a lot of that game. I went to bed at halftime and got up to watch the highlights. So, you know, the night before I'd stayed up and watched the whole thing. I felt like the Patriots were a little bit more of I was a little more invested.
1: It was relevant. It was more relevant.
0: More invested in the Patriots and what they did. And this game in Australia, you want to give the scouting report from Melbourne and how it went? Because my cousins, they did text me. They did not go to the game, but they watched the game from a local establishment. And they said basically that the entire city was gaga insane for NFL football.
1: Hmm.
0: Every TV everywhere, courts shutting down as judges are going to the game, and that the town was a big 49ers town. They hmm. they

0: feels like a road team. And it was a lot of red, a lot of 49ers. So the 49ers now have taken Melbourne, and they are the team that owns that city. And they beat the Rams 27-7.
1: A lot of things from this game. Mostly the thing that stands out to me, other than science being a liar, apparently.
0: Yes. The Niners, what they did was they asked a magic eight ball what they should do.
1: And
0: it worked. Was their plan.
1: And it worked. Myles Garrett was left off the stat sheet for the first time. I think I saw this, almost didn't seem right, since 2019.
0: Bust? Bad trade?
1: Well, I guess yesterday after the game he said he's not fully healthy, which
0: okay, you
1: know, makes sense. He, 40, is it 38? How old is Trent Williams?
0: Oh, he's 40.
1: Is he 40?
0: Yeah. Trent Williams is, he's got to be 40. He's old and still great.
1: He's 38. Okay.
0: 38.
1: Yeah, 38.
0: And the Niners used a lot of quick game, and they ran a lot, and they threw the ball quickly, and Kyle Shanahan is probably the best coach in the sport. Right?
1: Underratedly, I would say. I would say
0: he's probably the best offensive coach in the sport. McVay gets a lot of flowers, as he should. He has a Super Bowl, and Shanahan doesn't, but Shanahan did it while losing everybody. They lost another receiver yesterday.
1: And he's done it with Jimmy Garoppolo adjacent, essentially.
0: Last night, the leading receiver in terms of yardage for the 49ers was DeMarcus Robinson, former Rams castoff, who had been on my fantasy teams like for 4 or 5 years because I'm a DeMarcus Robinson truther.
1: Sure.
0: Anyway, Mike Evans, 6 for 49 and a touchdown. Deebo Samuel, 6 for 48. And this is your grandpa's wide receiver core with Deebo and Mike Evans.
1: And their only young guy goes down with an injury in the first quarter.
0: Right. McCaffrey, 5 catches. It was quite a scene there in Melbourne. The cricket grounds, large stadium,
1: very large.
0: Getting a seat and
1: the low ball felt like a disadvantage.
0: How do you see from how far away you were? I mean, you're far away from the game, but
1: 300s was the place to be.
0: I guess so.
1: Yeah,
0: and then you would need binoculars because the game felt like it was across the street.
1: Yeah, it's very far. Like
0: in Wrigleyville, they have those bleachers that are up across the street where you watch into the stadium. That feels like what the cricket ground does for this game. So, anyway, happy Football Friday. We're here. We can talk about the Rams and the Niners. The Rams, woof.
1: Dream Team 2.0? Question mark?
0: Are you the one that tried to make the claim that everyone remembered when the Eagles got Nnamdi Asamoah?
1: Yeah, yeah.
0: Okay.
1: Yeah.
0: And this is Dream Team 2.0.
1: This is Dream Team 2.0.
0: Well,
1: that's probably an overreaction.
0: The biggest thing about the Rams, that the most likely thing that will bury the Rams if they disappoint is not sleep, not travel.
1: Okay.
0: It's Stafford not being great again.
1: I thought the same thing last night.
0: What if he just hits a wall?
1: What if
0: old guys hit walls?
1: As if he's not an MVP level player, their offense, I mean, Puka Nacua is unbelievable.
0: Puka's great.
1: Second or third best, fourth best wide receiver in football. After that,
0: Davante Adams is great.
1: He's kind of old, though.
0: He is old, but he's still great.
1: He's still very good.
0: He's still great. After that, it's about tight end and scheme. And,
1: yeah.
0: But if your quarterback's not going to execute it, you're in trouble.
1: Also, I feel a little vindicated about my Kyren Williams divestment in a lot of my fantasy leagues. I traded him in 2 leagues and was offered him in a big package another, and I said no. Because I really did feel, even though there wasn't a ton of history to suggest that this backfield was going to be a 1-2, 1-1A, 1-B backfield with Blake Corum, yesterday Corum gets just as many?
0: 10 carries.
1: He has one less carry. Obviously, Kyren Williams has the three receptions.
0: Three fewer catches and one less touchdown.
1: But it was basically every other drive.
0: Yeah.
1: So if you're a Kyren Williams truther, yesterday feels like that is a true timeshare in the backfield.
0: Yeah. Well, if you want to do a fantasy segment, I have Kyren Williams a lot of places and did not divest because even if it is a share, it's a good backfield to be a share of.
1: It's not a bad one.
0: Yeah.
1: But
0: he got in the end zone on the first drive.
1: That was my idea there is like, I'm going to sell while people still view him as the true number one running back. And I just felt all along, especially with the playoffs, that Blake Corum was going to get more touches this year. He's got actual juice,
0: He does.
1: He has real juice.
0: Yeah, he ran for 54 on 10 carries. I would just say this. I am now

0: thinking. I'm thinking of extending the preseason pledge to week one. To week one. I'm thinking of doing
1: the week one pledge. I think it should be a separate pledge.
0: The preseason. This is extended preseason. The early part of the NFL season, because mainly one of the things about the preseason pledge is you won't even remember what happened. And the first week of the NFL season kind of is like that too, in part because the reaction to it is so outsized from what the reaction is for the rest of the season. Last year, Houston started 0-3. How did they finish? Like, how did they end up? We got a year where the Bills lose to the Jets. We got a year where the Bills lose to the Steelers. Josh Allen Bills lose to the Steelers. They get a punt blocked. And what do we do? Like, oh, I forget about it. It's probably fine. The Rams, one thing about this that, you know, you decide what you want to do out there. Did they lose because they were tired and their sleep plan was bad? Or did they get beat because they don't play Stafford in the preseason? Pick your favorite issue that you want to jump on. International games have turned into, if you lose, you were just tired.
1: Yeah.
0: We did this with the Bills when they went out to London to play Jacksonville, an excuse that I never liked for a second. Oh, they just look tired. Okay. If you say so, that season they had other eggs offensively and they ended up firing their offensive coordinator as a result. So maybe they weren't tired.
1: Yeah.
0: Maybe they were the team that they were that year and they needed a kick in the pants from an offensive coordinator change. Right? Like you go overseas and everyone will boil it down to, I guess that was a mistake the way that you did it. That's how it works. Like we always knew two different approaches. Let's see which one is declared the victor. I am not invested in this. I don't actually care. But I just find it funny that, the Rams, they must have been tired. Maybe they are not as good. Maybe Stafford is not going to be the MVP caliber quarterback. That offensive line is maybe in trouble. To lose to the Niners, who have as many injuries as they do, and just lost another starting defensive tackle the day before.
1: Yep.
0: And then lost Stribling. Like the Niners are torn apart by injuries and they are just always
1: injured.
0: And they laid the smackdown on the Rams. So I think credit the Niners and credit Kyle Shanahan, who's, if not the best coach in football, the best offensive coach in football. He has been for quite some time. You know, it was a nightmare start for the Rams and it's a nightmare start for the Patriots. Two teams.
1: With the MVP 1-2s. Yep. And here's the thing, too. I think there's a world where it's easy, I think, to confuse fatigue and oldness, age. The Rams looked a little old.
0: Yeah.
1: And they kind of are.
0: Yeah.
1: And it's not to say that the 49ers aren't, because the 49ers are very old at important positions. Like, I'll say this, Mike Evans looked pretty darn good yesterday in an offense that I think is probably going to fit him pretty well. That offense yesterday, being and willing early in that game to throw the football as an extension of the run game, I thought was the purest of my form of offense, which I just love throwing the football. I think it's more valuable than running the football. I think when you've got a great quarterback, you should want to throw the football more. And I don't know, Brock Purdy to me is never going to be like a top five, top seven guy. But what I think yesterday showed me in that offense is, and the willingness of the 49ers, which I think will keep them as a Super Bowl contender as long as Kyle Shanahan is the coach there, regardless of injuries, is going to be that they will do whatever they want, or they'll do whatever they need to do week in and week out. If they have to throw the football 35 times or 20 times in the first half, I think they had like 20 attempts in the first half, all kind of the short, intermediate routes, nothing crazy down the field until the DeMarcus Robinson touchdown, because I thought that they were just patient and took those 5 and 7 yard gains in the pass game, and it opened up the over the top. I came away feeling the 49ers offense is going to be fine if like Kittle, you know, Kittle, Evans, and, you know, it's crazy to say at this point in his career, but Deebo Samuel, if those guys can stay healthy, they're going to do their thing. And Christian McCaffrey wasn't even a big part of that offensive game plan. He had like 3 first half carries yesterday. And they just don't care. And I love the not caring how you win offense. It's Brady-esque. Sorry. But
2: Tom Brady asked.
1: Tom Brady.
2: The thing we do have to make that distinction. We do, unfortunately.
1: Yeah, that's, you're right, we do. The thing I guess in hindsight admired about the Patriots offensively is when they didn't have running backs, when it was like Shane Vereen, they would throw the football 45 times and run it 10. If you could stop their run game, you had a great run defense. Tom Brady will take the 5 and 7 yard little all the way down the field on you. He'll go 12 attempts in a drive and no ball will pass 7 yards and he's good with it. And I would love to see some of that in this Bills offense with Josh Allen, because I do think Josh has matured to the point where I think he is capable and willing to take a 12-play drive with 10 throws that none of them pass 5 to 7 yards. I'm good with that in a game. I don't think you should overly emphasize or overly talk about, you know, sleeping and whatever the circadian rhythm. But I will say that the Rams, on how everybody talked about them, there was no Aaron Donald, and clearly Myles Garrett's not fully healthy. But that team, they're a beatable football team, I came away from. And maybe they'll be great and they'll look like Houston for the rest of the season like they did last year after starting 0-3. But I came away from the first two games of the season thinking, oh, okay, the league is kind of what it's been, which is there's no team running away that's way better than everybody else. That's kind of my thoughts of how I left that game.
0: What would have made you think there was a team like that?
1: If the Rams went out there and won, if the score was flipped, 27-7, the Rams just smoked them. I would have said, for a first game, Garrett's not fully healthy, Donald didn't even travel with the team. Okay, this team is as good as I thought. They're going to be the best team in football. But them getting punched in the face and having not a lot of answers, I know it's early, and I'm going to take a ton out of a week one game. But I was less impressed with the Rams than I thought I would be.
0: Yeah. The Rams failed on a tush push, which is from the one. You know, 17-7 in the third quarter is a tush push for the Rams. They failed. Not a team that often runs that, right, with Stafford? Anyway. Yeah, I mean, when's the last time we felt there was a dominant team? The Chiefs? The Chiefs felt inevitable for about a 5-year stretch.
1: They did.
0: They were in every AFC Championship game for 7 years.
1: Yep.
0: And they went to the Super Bowl a bunch of times. They lost twice. They won 3. The Chiefs felt inevitable, and it was because of two guys. Mahomes and Kelsey.
1: The thing about Chris them Jones, that was like, so frustrating,
0: they
1: though.
0: They felt inevitable because they won every close game. They pulled everything out. They played 17 games at home, and... Right. Whatever. It just always felt like they got that, and maybe in the absence of that, we don't think of the Niners. I'm sorry, we don't think of the Seahawks that way because they do it more with defense. Maybe I don't know. When we talked yesterday with Matt Verderam from SI and who covers the Chiefs about the AFC, I asked how many teams he thought could win the AFC, and he thought 6 or 7. Whereas for a good solid 5 years, it was the Bills, Chiefs, and maybe the Ravens. And that was it. No one else got any conversation about it. So, I mean, it's a wide open league. And again, in 3 months, we might change our tune and think, well, I mean, the AFC belongs to the Bengals because they're 14-1. And the NFC belongs to the Cowboys because they're 14-1. Or could be wide open. I mean, last year the point was made a lot how Allen was going to get in the playoffs, no Mahomes, Burrow, and Jackson. But the way that it always works is other guys are in there instead, other teams are in there instead, and you still have to beat the teams that are in your way. So I feel like what you're saying is we are coming off the backside, I guess, of a 5-year period, a half decade, where one team felt inevitable, and there's just been this power void since.
1: Yeah.
0: Who's going to take it? Many expected the Bills to. Maybe they will.
1: Yeah.
0: Maybe the Bills take the next 3, 4, 5 years as the inevitable team. It'd be fun.
1: It would be fun.
0: It'd be great.
1: It just felt like, and this is how the NFL, this is the great part about professional sports, but specifically the NFL, is really since the Myles Garrett trade, but before that, you know, the Trent McDuffie trade, it just felt like the Rams were lining up and doing things you wish your team would do. And so you just would talk about the Rams. They're in the NFC. The Bills play them on their schedule. But otherwise, the best the Bills are going to do is hopefully face them again in a Super Bowl. But, like, to me, watching them operate this offseason, there was maybe just a level of envy, a level of, man, I wish my team operated like the Rams do with this sort of not give a bleep attitude, but also it, and they find a way to make that mindset, which is largely looked upon by NFL fans as reckless or going all in, pushing my chips in, while also making it look smart and making it look, why isn't your team doing it? And that's why I guess yesterday's result to me was almost a letdown for people that are like, I want my team to do this. I want my team to feel like they're going all in. And the first image you get of the team that is doing the all in stuff looked that poor. It's, I don't know. It was surprising to me for them to look the way that they did yesterday.
0: They lost last year in the regular season to the Panthers.
1: They did at the end of the year?
0: In mid-year. Okay. November. Yep. They lost to the Panthers.
1: Wasn't that the week after the Bills dominated the Panthers?
0: Yes, I believe so.
1: I'm pretty sure that was the following week.
0: Yep. They lost last year to the Eagles. They lost last year to the Panthers. They lost last year to the Niners once. You know, I mean, I guess it's football. There have only been two games played. Is the entire Rams approach now bad?
1: No. I just was expecting immediate dominance from them.
0: Sure.
1: And maybe that was wrong of me, and maybe I sit in a pool alone, and there wasn't a lot. People are like, no, wait, we knew all along they were going to look great right away.
0: I don't know. They're favored to win the game. I mean, it was a three-point spread.
1: Your point about Stafford, I think, is the point.
0: It's very possible he just hits a wall. Guys, yes, hit walls.
1: They do.
0: They become, all of a sudden, not as good as he was. Aaron Rodgers is a great example of this, right?
1: Yeah.
0: Rodgers went to the Jets, and he's been playing multiple seasons since hitting the wall.
1: Yes.
0: And is a serviceable quarterback, but is not going to win anybody anything of significance. Nope. So if Stafford just all of a sudden becomes that guy, which I don't know that that's true. I don't want to overreact to one game. But that's the number one variable for them is, hey, their quarterback is not the MVP anymore. Because, you know, you need a lot of things. You need to build out a defense. You need to build out your offensive line. But you probably need your quarterback to do great things. And for the Seahawks, they got by a lot with Darnold being very good, maybe not MVP candidate. And then they got to play, you know, a Patriots team that was undermanned. So, I don't know. We're all just talking our way to try and find the Bills in the Super Bowl. But I think it was, I mean, to your point, the first two games have gone pretty well for the Bills. The Patriots lost and look broken. Injuries matter. Quarterback, the way he played, matters. Can they get it back? Sure. But they look broken. And then the Rams, that are supposed to be everybody's pick to win the Super Bowl, got smoked. That's a pretty good start if you are team number two or three in the pecking order. We'll see what Baltimore looks like. You just have to be careful about how much you want to do. If the Ravens put up 50 in week one, am I crowning them the champs? You know, if the Bills lose on Sunday, can they not win in Houston? Is that a guarantee they couldn't go in there and win a playoff game? You know, I wouldn't want to tie it to that too much. 803-0550, our phone number. It's a Football Friday, and you can join us. Our regular Football Friday coverage has begun. Vic Carucci at 8:30, Sal at 8, Pat Hammer on the forecast coming up at 7:45. I know they're playing in a dome in Houston. We're going to get a one-week outlook for the Detroit game, which will be less than a week away. So, fun. The Melbourne Cricket Ground. Where are they going next? Do you think they'll start next season on a Wednesday, Thursday as well, now that they've done this?
1: I think it's probably the new vibe.
0: And
1: I don't like opening the season. At least the Wednesday game was in Seattle and it was in the U.S. I don't love starting the season the way, like, in an international game. I don't love starting the season internationally.
0: An international game on a streaming service.
1: That I didn't love. I did not. Because I don't have Netflix. Okay. So I...
0: Man, you could
1: use,
0: be...
1: someone else's? Can you say that?
0: You could be out here watching... You tell me you're not watching Love is Blind? Man, what a miss.
1: I as you know, I was very deep into Love is Blind.
0: Oh, okay, good.
1: But I don't anymore. No.
0: Fair. 803-0550... The Bills and the Texans. I went on a station in Houston yesterday to talk about this game, this matchup, and what the pick is. And we'll do that today, too. Like, what's your pick? What are you picking? I think the Bills will win.
1: I do, too.
0: I think they will turn over C.J. Stroud and that their offense will be ready. It is, you know, I say this a lot. Sometimes I go back and forth between being happy that the Bills have addressed the wide receiver situation adequately, and then I'll think, I can't believe it took this long to do it. But they did it, right? They did it, and they spent a lot on it. And DJ Moore, a lot is being asked of him. He'll have to beat man coverage. He'll have to, you know, find a way to get open against the Texans, at least give somebody out there for them to pay attention to. Because the last 2 years, the Bills went into Houston, Josh Allen was out there with
1: depleted weapon core.
0: Undermanned and depleted, right. Yeah.
1: And
0: two times weapon cores that were undermanned and without one of the top two players in either Shakir or Kincaid. So this time, it's an upgraded weapon core, and they're healthy. All available.
1: The other piece that I think is very under-talked about last year's matchup was that Spencer Brown was playing with a hurt shoulder.
0: Yes.
1: And he was very clearly injured in that game.
0: He talked about that yesterday at the podium. He said, looking forward to going back there. Hopefully I can come out with two shoulders.
1: Yeah.
0: Because he was playing with it not working, too. First he hurt it, then he continued to try and play through it, and that did not work
1: very
0: well. Which
1: is hard to do against that pass rushing unit.
0: Yeah. Of anybody on Houston, like, we'll see. If Jadeveon Clowney makes a big difference, that one to me might be the one that hurts the most because, you know, he just signed.
1: Yeah.
0: It's a name the Bills could have gone after. Bills also called on Myles Garrett. We found out about that. I don't know that we even addressed that yesterday. Tom Pelissero says the Bills called on Myles Garrett. Nobody surprised, right? Like, nobody surprised. We take that as it is now. Anyway, 803-0550. Joe Kelly's here. Owen Parker's here. Our new lineup starts Monday.
1: Mm.
0: WGR Middays arrives.
3: True.
0: So after we stop at 10, it'll be Brad Ryder and Tim Graham from 10 to noon, then Brad Ryder and Owen from noon to 2, right. And then Show and the Bulldog begin at 2 o'clock from 2 to 6.
3: Yep.
0: And that's a new lineup.
3: Pretty excited to get started with Brad on Monday. It's going to be super fun. Where I think, actually, on Monday, Tim's going to be traveling back from Houston, so I'm going to start at 10 with Brad and go all the way through.
0: But there you go.
3: Typically, I will be noon to 2 with Brad.
1: So. Nice.
3: Very excited about that. Very, you know, honored to be asked to do it. And, yeah, just can't wait to get started.
0: Yeah.
1: Zach and Derek doing 6 to 8, too.
0: Yeah. Yes.
1: A nice long day.
0: Yes.
1: You want to listen to sports.
0: Yes.
1: We've
0: more,
1: got you covered.
0: More sports talk. All of us, all the time.
3: And I believe everything will be streamed all day.
0: Starting
3: with our show.
0: Starting Monday.
3: And we're going to go, and it's just going to be, you know, buzzing through the whole day, I think, all the way up to the end of Show and Bulldog.
0: Yeah.
3: I think starting next week, and I think we're trying to get through to do all the Zach and Derek shows.
0: Well, just be careful, Owen, because you're going to sit in a chair, and you might blink, and 25 years might go by.
3: I know. It's, I'm in now, and it seems to be the way it goes for us here.
0: Yeah.
1: By the way, I do want to note, so
0: a little less than 25 years, by the way. I know that because today is also the anniversary of 9/11, and I did work here, but I was not on the morning show.
1: You worked at the station.
0: I worked at the station.
1: Producer?
0: That day, I was going to the stadium to cover something. The Bills must have been having a press conference about maybe beginning. What, first, second week of the season?
1: Yeah,
0: something.
1: Early.
0: I'm going down to the stadium. I'm driving in here to get equipment to take down to do some sort of press conference at the stadium covering practice. And I was listening to the radio when the first plane hit. I come in here, and we're watching on the television a little bit. I'm getting ready to go to the stadium. And then the second one happens, and it becomes pretty clear, I don't think we're going to go to a press conference today.
1: Yeah.
0: So I was here in that control room in the studio, in that control room where Joe Kelly is, when that all happened. Yeah, but I worked here. I was on my way in that morning.
3: Wow.
0: It was a long time ago.
1: Yeah, I was in fourth grade.
0: Yeah.
3: Not alive.
0: Yeah.
4: Neither of us were.
1: Good.
3: Yeah.
0: We can talk about it a little bit if you want later. I find myself watching, as my social media feed feeds me, lots of videos, lots of retrospectives, lots of, you know, this angle, lots of these people, this story, the red bandana story from Boston College.
1: Yep. Mm-hmm.
0: Like, I find myself watching a lot of it in the last 5-6 days. And really kind of going back and back in time and watching it.
1: It's crazy that it's been that long ago.
0: Yeah. 25 years.
1: 25 years.
0: 803-0550, our phone number. We'll touch on that a little bit. The NFL shut down for a week. They delayed games. They moved the Super Bowl. Obviously, much bigger things than that happened, but the 25-year anniversary of the September 11th attacks. Jeremy and Joe, Nate's in for Joe. We're talking on a Football Friday. Give us your Bills, Texans pick. Let's have it. What's going to happen in this game? What will we come out with for the storyline? What will we overreact to? We got lots to get to. Jeremy and Joe on WGR.
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2: Niners walloped the Rams 27-7 in Australia last night. Rookie wide receiver DeJuan Stribling was carted to the locker room. Head coach Kyle Shanahan did give an update that it was not an Achilles tear, so some good news there. Bills-Texans this Sunday at 1. Ty Johnson and TJ Sanders did not practice yesterday. Jordan Hancock was a limited participant. We'll have pregame for you from 7 a.m. through kickoff and the game cast throughout. And, of course, postgame coverage right here on the Voice of the Fan, WGR. Around the NFL. NFL Network's Ian Rappaport reports that Patriots wide receiver A.J. Brown, dealing with the ankle injury, will miss at least 4 weeks. Seahawks quarterback Sam Darnold suffered an unusual muscle strain. An injured reserve is not being considered at this time, per the Ringer's Tom Pelissero. Cardinals running back Jeremiah Love, who's been dealing with an ankle injury, was limited yesterday, but is on track to play this week. And Giants wide receiver Malik Nabers said it's his decision whether he plays in the season opener this Sunday. However, he's not saying if he will play. It's your Paddock Chevrolet Sports Headlines. Paddock Chevrolet with you for the extra mile since 1935. I'm Joe Calley for Western New York's Voice of the Fan, WGR.
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0: Brock Purdy with a great game, and they didn't get to him. Tough pressure packages for the Rams. No Aaron Donald and Myles Garrett maybe nursing something, but was not much of a factor. And the Rams' dream season as the favorite starts with a loss. Good start for the Bills to see some of the top teams lose. It is Football Friday. It's also Pizza Friday here on WGR, which means we get pizza today. 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
1: I like pizza.
0: Pizza Friday. They walked in and told me Pizza Friday is coming back, and they said it like that because for a good decade we had Pizza Friday, where in the morning we just get pizza. 9 a.m., bam, there's a pizza. Not a breakfast pizza.
1: No, to be clear.
0: Real pizza. Yeah. Those of you who like breakfast pizza, you can have it. My only stipulation was we got real pizza. Not eggs pretending to be pizza.
1: Is it like a pie cut into squares, or is it a big square pie?
0: Great question. Could be a circular pie cut in squares, a square pie.
1: I prefer that, by the way.
0: Square pie cut in squares. You don't often see square pies cut into circles. That's not, you don't often see
1: don't
0: that.
1: Tip, unless
0: not,
1: you're watching the bear.
0: Right, not often.
1: Yeah.
0: Jeremy and Joe, Joe's out, Nick Geary is in, Bills and Texans. Give us your pick. What's going to happen? What's going to happen Sunday? Are the Bills going to do the job and start a new future with Joe Brady? I was thinking yesterday about how quickly it can turn. Very key, I say, I do not expect this to happen. However, one famous story of offensive coordinator gets a head coaching job and his court of public opinion is decided in game one. Nathaniel Hackett.
1: Aha.
0: Remember that? Season opener, Denver at Seattle,
1: yeah.
0: Russell Wilson's return, and he botches the attempt to kick a field goal late in the game so badly and botches the clock so badly that the world decided you can't be a coach.
1: Yeah.
0: That you can't be a coach. It was that bad. Now,
1: what an era that was, the Nathaniel Hackett
0: era. It was nuts. I don't expect that to happen to Joe Brady. It's happened to no one else since, right? I don't know anybody that's been the court has decided in a day, but we did it with him. And it proved to be right.
1: It was right. He's not good. Without Aaron Rodgers, I'm not sure he's still around. Right? Aaron Rodgers basically kept his career alive for a while there. In Green Bay.
0: Yeah. And then he followed him to the Jets.
1: He did.
0: And where is he now? Somewhere. Is he an OC again? He might be.
1: He might be an OC.
0: I think he might be an OC again.
1: He is the Cardinals OC.
0: There you go. In football, you live on. You just keep going.
1: 20 lives in football. Yep. How old would you say Nathaniel Hackett is?
0: 48.
1: He is 46 years
0: okay,
1: old.
0: Okay, 46.
1: That guy is the oldest 46-year-old ever. He was one of the youngest offensive coordinators in the league when he was Marone's OC, correct?
0: Yes. He was in Syracuse with him and then came here. He would have been in his 30s a long time ago. 803-0550, our phone number.
1: What a career.
0: No Ty Johnson. Looking like no Ty Johnson for the Bills, which, all right, you have to find a way. He's an important piece of what they do. And if there's one thing you want out of this game, what is it?
1: Health.
0: Health out of everybody?
1: Everybody.
0: Not you get to pick one thing that happens in this game. I mean, protecting Allen is a pretty big thing to happen. I would take not only, he doesn't get sacked, but I'd like to find a way to not get him beaten around because he's been hurt in Houston multiple times.
1: Yeah.
0: There's the time that he hurts his elbow. Then there's the year 2 years ago where we debated if he got concussed on the field and stayed in the game.
1: Yeah.
0: And I think was last year, it might not have been Houston. Last year there's a game, maybe it's the Rams, maybe it's Houston, where he got a stinger in his elbow. After a play, he got up and he was writhing in pain, and then it just went away.
1: It was a home game.
0: Okay, I thought that might have been Houston, but you might be right.
1: Because I remember being there and thinking to myself, okay, this is over. Because he looked hurt.
0: He was in a lot of pain.
1: He looked
0: hurt. A stinger. But he gets beaten up in Houston.
1: He does.
0: And if you're someone that believes in bulletin board material, the Houston Texans social media account has posted a little bit of social media bulletin board material.

0: real. They posted a series of sacks. The Bills got Allen sacked 8 times in last year's game, and the Texans posted chat, please analyze. With all the 8 sacks. It's tough last year for him. I mean, wow. Actually, you know what? I want to watch these the videos of these sacks, because Allen did a thing where multiple times he turned his back to the
1: field.
0: He ran around backwards. That was something that returned to his game last year. They had so few answers on the outside that he would drop back and turn. Wow. I'm on like the third time he turns his back to the field. That's a sign it's going poorly.
1: Mm-hmm.
0: Anthony in New York City. Anthony, hello.
2: Morning, guys.
0: Morning.
2: I like to see the Bills run the ball to keep the pressure off Allen. Keep them honest.
0: Run the ball to keep them off of Allen. Oh, man. There's the one where the stinger. The stinger was in Houston. Here's the play where it happened on. He gets down on the ground. Anyway. James Cook ran the ball well last year against Houston. He had a breakaway touchdown.
1: Kick return touchdown skewed how close that game really did not feel.
0: But Cook did well. Cook was over 100. He had a 45-yard touchdown run. So we'll see if they can keep feeding it. You know, how much different is the offensive line with Alec Anderson instead of David Edwards? It's the only question for the offense in terms of where they might have downgraded. Everywhere else feels like an upgrade. So excited for it.
1: One area, Ty Johnson being out, is sort of like the one piece that everyone kind of talks about. If there's a weakness to this defense, it's being able to create matchups against their linebackers. And Ty Johnson's a piece, not the most important piece to mismatches against their linebackers. But I do expect Ty Johnson to be... I'm interested, and we don't have to make a sweeping judgment if the Bills don't use their running backs a ton in the pass game on Sunday. But they themselves, on top of everyone else's assumptions because of Pete Carmichael's presence and just based on the questions the media has been giving him since he's gotten here about pass-catching running backs, and he was asked, I think, yesterday about James Cook and, you know, what his outlook looks for the season, how much he's going to be involved in the pass game. And I think that there is a general baseline, I don't know, understanding
0: that he's going to be more involved,
1: that all the backs are going to be more involved.
0: Who are they taking the targets from?
1: That's always my question.
0: Because DJ Moore is about to take 100 plus targets.
1: Agreed.
0: So who are the backs taking the targets from?
1: I don't think Shakir, because he's going to get his 70 to 90. I think Kincaid's going to get 60 plus.
0: Yeah. We'll find out if it's chicken or the egg, because Pete Carmichael's with Sean Payton for a long time in New Orleans, right?
1: Mm-hmm.
0: And is it an offense that is predicated on throwing to the back, or do they have Alvin Kamara? And they thought, like, is he not one of the best pass-catching backs of the
1: Sproles.
0: Last 20? Right.
1: Really good pass-catching backs.
0: We have the talent for this.
1: Yeah.
0: And now maybe, again, like chicken or the egg. Do they get that guy because they want to do that? Do they do that because they have that guy? Anyway, we'll find out. Cook has been I love the conversation about Cook in the passing game, because he has memorable drops, but also great plays.
1: Yeah.
0: And if you are willing to accept maybe the occasional drop where he gets open. He dropped one in Philadelphia, I can remember one.
1: Yep.
0: But
1: he is.
0: You tell me I'm going to get 3 drops in the end zone, but my offense is going to take another step forward. Like, you should take that. There are going to be drops that make you upset, but he has beaten guys down the field. He's been open down the field. They schemed him up against the Cowboys once. They schemed him open against the Chiefs once on downfield throws of more than 15 yards. So, you know, I like Cook for that. But I feel like you should plan for the occasional misstep, because it's been there so far.
1: I wonder if more of his pass-catching prowess comes in check-down situations, being a back that comes out. For me, it's far and away, and we'll see what DJ Moore looks like in this offense, but far and away, maybe not far and away, because I don't want to take away what Khalil Shakir does after the catch when the ball's in his hands, because he's a dynamic athlete. But to me, when James Cook gets the ball in space, you are in a good position, and it kind of doesn't matter against how good the defense is. I just think when James Cook has the ball, he has the ability. He's the one guy that is like, he can just take it to the crib. Even if it's a outlet pass, if it's a check down, getting him in space in a one-on-one situation, I like his odds against just about anybody in football outside of maybe like Fred Warner.
0: I like a comment in the YouTube chat from Luna. You know, why does it have to be taking away targets? Why not add? That's right. I should
1: heard.
0: I should leave that as a possibility because we want there to be
1: more throws.
0: More throws.
1: Yeah.
0: More passing attempts. 100? Maybe 100 more passing attempts. Would that be crazy?
1: I don't know. That's how many a game?
0: I'm checking the pass attempt leaders from last season to see where Allen ranked and where we want him to get to. Last year, the leader in attempts had 612. That was Bo Nix. Allen had 498.
1: Is that like six
0: Four,
1: and
0: sorry,
1: a half?
0: Sorry, sorry. Allen had 460. Bo Nix had 150 more passing attempts. I said 100 more. That would get Allen to tied for sixth in the league in pass attempts.
1: Cool.
0: Now, you might think, well, that's just reserved for teams that are trailing, right? Here are your top five in pass attempts last year. Bo Nix, Dak Prescott, Jared Goff, Caleb Williams. Those are not teams
1: a lot of trailing.
0: It's not teams just trailing all year. Number six was Trevor Lawrence. Number seven is Baker Mayfield.
1: Yeah, these are not teams trailing.
0: I want
1: all the time.
0: Josh Allen in that mix.
1: Yeah.
0: I'll take top five.
1: It's like six and a half, seven more attempts a game.
0: I mean, sign me up.
1: It's not that.
0: If they did that, I feel like they would score more points.
1: I would agree.
0: I feel good about it. 803-0550. Rams lose. 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We'll get you that a little bit as well. State your case on who's going to do what in this game. Jeremy and Joe here on Football Friday on WGR.
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7: Week one approaches. Just like everybody had it drawn up, the Rams lose, score 7 points. Then again, it was in Melbourne, so who knows what we all picked. 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
8: I don't need any more hats, but maybe I should go.
7: There's good hats.
8: I could use a hoodie.
7: Yeah?
8: Yeah.
7: I mean, this morning was hoodie weather.
8: Oh, I'm wearing a long sleeve.
7: This morning, 54 degrees. High is going to be 73, but 54. Tomorrow, high of 54. Like, we're getting to, we're getting to it. 803-0550. Football Friday. Do not forget the things that we will do today as part of our tradition. We got new traditions. We got Vic Carucci joining us at 8:30. Preview the Bills and Texans. Also talk about, you know, the NFL's venture into Melbourne. I wonder if the league views these as successes just by happening. They had 100,000 people at the game, and they sold it to a streamer for God knows what.
8: Yeah.
7: It was very popular in Australia. I say that speaking with an Australian about it. Like, very popular. 100,000 people show up to see.
8: Yeah.
7: And did you sell all those jerseys in Australia, or did people have those already? You see how many jerseys were in the stands? Saw a Josh Allen jersey. It's, you
8: know, I can confirm there were definitely plants at that game, though.
7: Yeah?
8: The halftime show was the Jonas Brothers.
7: I did not see the halftime show.
8: There were girls on stage in NFL gear that weren't singing along to Jonas Brothers songs. Biggest tell of all time.
7: They're part of the halftime show?
8: They were younger, I would say, like, probably early, mid-20s girls on stage cheering, yay, while the Jonas Brothers were singing, like, their most famous songs.
7: Yeah.
8: Not a word. Wow. Plants.
7: Plants.
8: Plants. NFL plants.
7: Jeremy and Joe. Nick Geary's in for Joe. When we get back, let's get a wish list. Things you want this season. And I've got a do and don't for Joe Brady. I'll ask Nate his as well. Ask these guys as well. As we're getting ready for the Joe Brady era. Football Friday, week one, underway, closer and closer here. Sunday, 1 o'clock kickoff. We've got pregame for you as well. Joe Kelly starts breakfast at 7 to 9, right?
9: 7 to 9,
7: 7
9: yeah.
7: to 9. Breakfast on the radio. And then Nate and I are on from Connors and West Seneca from 9 to 11. Sneaky Joe joins in from there all the way up to kickoff. Jeremy and Joe on WGR.
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0: Quarterback Sam Darnold suffered an unusual muscle strain. An injured reserve is not being considered at this time, per the Ringer's Tom Pelissero. Cardinals running back Jeremiah Love, who's been dealing with the ankle injury, was a limited participant in practice yesterday, but is on track to play this week. Giants wide receiver Malik Nabers said it's his decision whether he plays in the season opener on Sunday. However, he is not saying he will play. It's your Paddock Chevrolet Sports Update. Paddock Chevrolet with you for the extra mile since 1935. I'm Joe Calley for Western New York's Voice of the Fan, WGR.
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3: First real game, right? You had the preseason where we got to work on some things, really evaluate the talent, scheme, pretty straightforward, a little bit watered down from what we want to do. And now this is, it's time to go. I love competitive football, right? You get to the regular season and it's time to go throw everything out there and ride it till the wheels fall off.
4: Bills defensive coordinator, Jim Leonard. See how good this Bills defense is ready to be. Their toughest tests might not come for a couple of weeks. I mean, Houston, we'll see, right? Houston has some skill on offense, but it's not on the level, I don't think, of the Chargers. Then again, the Bills and the Lions. Then Rams, Patriots. These two offenses did not look all that good.
5: No.
4: And the Patriots lost A.J. Brown for what looks like a month. High ankle sprain, expected to miss 4 weeks. That would mean he's out of the Bills game. So, advantage Bills. I mean, if they win Sunday and beat Houston, you know, you're looking at, I don't know, if the Rams are coming out of the gate slow and the Patriots have no A.J. Brown, could I get to 4-1, 5-0? This is a tough tough one in Houston.
5: Hope.
4: Jeremy and Joe, Joe's yes. out. Nate Geary's here on this Football Friday. We take your calls on some Bills matters. Have asked the question. Give us a goal. It's like a small little side quest box to check. What you'd like to see out of this team this year that's not, you know, winning the Super Bowl. Like, what is something you want to see in the stew? What do you want in there from this team? 100 more passing attempts is something I put up.
5: Okay.
4: 480 for Josh Allen last year. 460. 100 more gets him to like sixth in the league in pass attempts, where guys that are good pass the ball quite a bit. And I want to see the Bills to be more aggressive there. They need to stay healthy in their receiving core to do it. But fine. Pass the ball more, whether that's Kincaid, Shakir downfield, DJ Moore. I want to lean back towards the passing offense that they've been as opposed to such a heavy run focus. Again, they can be good a lot of different ways, and they've shown they can be good a lot of different ways. But if we're each asking our own, what do we want here, then that's mine.
5: How about a feeling? Can I ask for a specific feeling for this season? Instead of like a stat? Well, I guess it kind of is a stat.
4: Okay.
5: I want to feel less helpless in third and long situations defensively.
4: Okay.
5: I want to feel like it's third and 15 and they don't have the Bills defensively right where they want them. That's what I want to feel. I just want to feel, I want to feel things, positive things on third down again. That's what I want to feel. That's my mini goal. That's what I want in the stew.
4: Feel better on, yeah.
5: Feel better on
4: throw
5: third down.
4: Something in the stew. Is it called like wish casting or something? That we just
5: wish casting.
4: Speak it into existence or whatever that is. What you want. I did see yesterday, Matt Bovee posted a video of something that Jim Leonard said about his aggressive mindset on defense. And what Leonard said was, we're going to throw punches too. Basically, we're not just laying off, reacting to them, but we're going to take our shots at them. That's how he would describe, in his own words, being an aggressive play caller. And we'll see what that means. You know, are they going to be a team that waits and throws its shot in certain moments in a way that, you know, the previous Bills defenses didn't? And underneath Matt's video, you know, people responding. Sometimes I like to read replies. What do people say?
5: Sure.
4: It's a good way to see what people are saying about the comment. Or, and anyway, one of the first comments was, I hope the defense is better. It can't get much worse. To which, we had our

0: issues with the defense, but I would just like to say the defense is not coming from a place where it was the worst in football.
1: Right.
0: Not by a long shot. The defense was fine, average to fine last year.
1: Yeah.
0: With guys that aren't in the league anymore. So could it be upgraded? Definitely. Could they get to the top 10? I'd love to see it.
1: But I don't
0: jive with anybody saying like, oh, it couldn't get worse. It could definitely go the wrong direction. But hopefully the picks they've made, the talent they've got, the number of pieces, the assets they've poured into it, it could get better.
1: That's such a Twitter thing. The Bills defense is the toast of Twitter. Because if you ask Ravens fans, Chiefs fans, they'll tell you the Bills have had one of the best defenses in the league for a decade.
0: They will tell you that. In the regular season.
1: With a straight face. They will tell you that. And largely,
0: the numbers do back that up.
1: They do.
0: For like how many points they've given up. And
1: yes.
0: Passing yards and touchdowns.
1: Isn't sometimes the points given up and some... I have to at least contribute some of the success that defense has had is they've been really good at one thing the entire 9 years that Sean McDermott
0: which
1: was
0: just
1: there.
0: Happens to be the most important thing to be good at.
1: Not getting beat over the top. Not giving up big explosives through the air.
0: I'll say it differently. Stopping the pass.
1: Okay, yes.
0: Because over the top or in front of you, the last decade the Bills have been the best defense at stopping the pass. Regular season only.
1: Yep. Regular, that's a great disclaimer.
0: That's really why the change happened. The change didn't come because they were consistently getting beat in the regular season defensively.
1: Correct. But I also, part of why they were so skewed and why they were so good against the pass is because teams could run on them with relative ease. And most teams chose to do that. A lot of teams chose to run the ball against the Bills. I will say, too, one example. And it's against the Texans. Is the only time I can remember this team getting a deep shot against them, and it was like Cole Bishop's third play.
0: Yeah, Nico Collins.
1: And then he got hurt on the next play and didn't play the rest of that game. But I genuinely cannot remember... There's not another moment that stands out to me where the Bills gave up a 70-yard, over-the-top, put-it-in-the-bucket throw. I don't have one. That's the only one that came to mind. And I remember it because I remember feeling, wow, this never happens. Cole Bishop better get it together. He won't be on the field if he's giving those up. The Bills don't give those up.
0: The other one I'm thinking of is all the way back to like 2017, Trey White's rookie season in Cincinnati. That's really it.
1: AJ Green.
0: Yeah.
1: Wow. Yeah. They just didn't give that play up.
0: Well, to point out the teams ran on the Bills, and they have, it's not wrong. I'm actually looking at Ben Baldwin's site that scrapes all the data, EPA, on how the Bills did against the run last year and even for the last 5 years.
1: Sure.
0: And for the last 5 years, they've been one of the worst run defenses with rush EPA per play.
1: Mm-hmm.
0: Last year, they were the worst, right? It's not been a secret. This run defense has been part of their problem. The only thing I would say is, like, how much were they choosing that, right? Were they choosing to be a team that we will give up some of the run game because your returns are less? It's just reality. If you're the best passing team in the league or the best running team in the league, one team will score more points. It's the team that passes. Like, if you could be best at one, you'd rather be better at passing than running. Running, of course, like, it's not to say it's not important, but one thing McDermott used to say, is it McDermott who says yet you earn the right to rush the passer by stopping the run? And that's where the Bills
1: sounds
0: got
1: like a Rex Ryan.
0: I thought it was McDermott. Anyway, that's a spot where can they get in more favorable down and distances and then finish drives like that?
1: Yeah.
0: You're talking about not, you want to feel better on third and long. Well, the way to get in third and long is to make your stops early.
1: Yeah, early.
0: And then third and long, can you tee off? Can you finish the job there? So
1: it just, especially the last 2 years, it just felt they were so helpless on those third and long plays. There just wasn't an answer to A, getting to the quarterback, but it borderline, it felt like prevent defense at times on third and long.
0: Yeah. Larry and Clarence is up. Larry, good morning.
2: Yeah, guys, excited about the season. You kind of took my point there. Third and long. I wanna see them better overall on third down defense. Last year, even the last couple of years, it seems like it was third and nine. Next thing you know, it's converted. We backed off. We played a little bit too soft. Whether we throw more blitzes their way, different schemes, I'm not sure what, but that's my big goal this year. I'd love to see them be more competitive, be tightened up better on third down defense, and just defense in general. Their offense, I'm not worried. As long as we've got Allen chucking the ball back there and running things, we're going to get our 30 points a game. But that's the big thing I'm looking for, is just better third down defense.
0: Thanks, Larry. This is the one place. Steve Palazzolo had these stats. Let me get these for you. About Allen, you said as long as you have Allen, you're going to get your 30 points a game. Maybe this time. But this Texans team, where he ranks against the Texans versus where he ranks against every team he's ever played. So, again, how much of it is Allen versus how much of it is the supporting cast? Steve Palazzolo of Cover the Mic. Right? That's the name of their podcast?
3: I believe so.
0: Okay.
3: Yep.
0: Check the Mic. Sorry.
3: Check the Mic.
0: The Check the Mic show, Steve Palazzolo and Sam Monson, formerly of Pro Football Focus, had numbers on Allen that really drive home what Houston has done to him. And I feel like, I think we all know Allen is so good that we don't look at this and necessarily think it's all his fault. It's really a testament to what Houston has done. So, since 2023, Nate, Allen has had 25 passes against 21 different NFL teams. All right?
3: 25 passes versus 21. Okay.
0: Yes. So all these rankings are out of 21.
3: Okay.
0: His completion percentage against the Texans of these 21 teams is 21st.
3: Mm-hmm.
0: His yards per attempt against the Texans out of 21 teams, Josh Allen against the Texans, he is 20th out of 21. Touchdown percentage, how many passes you throw that go for 20th. Turnover-worthy play percentage, 21st.
3: Hmm.
0: This is the team he puts the ball at
3: in
0: risk.
3: In play, yeah.
0: Sack percentage, 20th, which I want to know who had him more than these guys.
3: I know.
0: But again, they sacked him 8 times last game and once the game before. Passer rating, 20th out of 21. And then EPA per play. Josh Allen has thrown 25 passes against 21 teams since 2023. His EPA per play against the Texans, it will not shock you to find out, is 21st out of 21.
3: Huh.
0: So this team, you don't want to necessarily say owns him, again, because they've been close. They've had horrible performances where they're still in it late in the game, but he has not had good games against them. Put another way, would you start him in fantasy this week if you had other options? Like if they win this game, Larry calls in and says they might get to 30 points with Allen. Against Houston, it's topping out at 20.
3: Yeah.
0: 23. The last couple of games they've lost there, it's been 19 with a kickoff return touchdown, 20 with a kickoff return touchdown, and 19 where he went like 9 of 30. And Keon Coleman made one play where they got a 49-yard touchdown. So one of the reasons I like to heap respect on certain opponents is – if you beat that opponent at their peak, that will be worthy of respect, right? It's the kind of thing where in football, people like to call these teams frauds. Oh, they're a fraud. I don't know that the Texans are going to be a fraud this year. Their offense, we'll find out. But that defense is a Super Bowl caliber defense. And the run that the Patriots went through last year, Drake May looked kind of bad. But they got their wins against the Texans, the Broncos, and they lost to Seattle. Like, if Josh Allen had to go on that run of beat the Texans, beat the Broncos, beat the Seahawks, could he have done it? We saw him against the Broncos, and it was pretty good with some mistakes. If he plays the Texans in the postseason, if he plays the Seahawks in the Super Bowl, right? Do they have the answers for him? We know he's undoubtedly great. This team they're playing against has really made him look mortal, in large part because of the supporting cast. Enter DJ Moore. With Moore, I don't want to do any, like, this is the karma thing. Don't dance too much on the Patriots' grave for losing AJ Brown, because part of me does wonder, what the Bills' passing game would look like if Moore went down for 4 weeks?
1: You don't have to really guess. It just, it's what it was
0: looked
1: last
0: like
1: year.
0: Last year.
1: Yeah.
0: You Which have is Skylar Bell added in and a healthy Josh Palmer, but
1: it'll look kind of like, here's the thing with the Patriots. I agree. Listen, it's, they will be an underwhelming unit, but maybe they'll be less predictable because they'll have to use Mac Collins in passing situations. Like, they're going to have to use Mac Collins.
0: How does that usually go? Usually it goes that if you don't expect anything and get a touchdown, you feel good about it, right?
1: Yeah.
0: Yeah.
1: But like Mac Collins, Kyle Williams, Romeo Doubs.
0: That's tough.
1: Why did they trade Kayshon Boutte?
0: I don't understand.
1: Why did they trade him?
0: I don't know. For nothing.
1: And how did he... Yeah, I don't
0: know.
1: For
0: nothing.
1: It seems like a them problem. That, I don't know. I get that they upgraded. He at worst is their wide receiver three.
0: I think so.
1: At worst. And I thought the whole idea when they got Romeo Doubs was that he was going to get to play in the slot a little bit more, which I think that there was some excitement around from, like, you know, Harmon and some people that I was watching about wide receivers. Like, ooh, are the Patriots going to use Romeo Doubs in the slot? He has a great success rate in the slot. He just didn't get to do it a lot because they had, you know, just because the other pieces in Green Bay. And now Romeo Doubs, their number one receiver.
0: Tough scene. 803-0550.
1: Tough scene is right.
0: If you missed last night's game between the Rams and 49ers, we'll get to this segment here, give you the update on what you missed. Talk of the Tables, brought to you by Treasure Cave, the official cheese of the Buffalo Bills. What are they talking about today around the table? How the Rams' sleep strategy might have been not so good. Or they just lost.
1: Mm-hmm.
0: Myles Garrett did not have anything in the game, any sort of impact in the game, anything statistically in the game for the first time since a 2018 game. He had nothing. Not a quarterback hit, not a sack, not a half, not nothing. Not a tackle. They took Myles Garrett completely out of the game. And the Rams secondary, they turned over Brock Purdy, but ultimately, like, the Rams offense is what was asleep. They just couldn't get it done. They ran the ball well early in the game with Blake Corum and Kyron Williams, but, you know, they started slow, they got the lead, and then it was kind of over. So was it the sleep? Was it that makes the difference? We might find out in week two, right? The Niners now have to come back and then readjust for 9 days, getting ready for their next game, while the Rams have to just fly back and have traveled 30 hours. I was listening to the afternoon show yesterday. The Rams cut a guy in Australia. They flew all the way there, and a guy got cut. He's on the trip. 16-hour flight, you land and... Do you cut him in the air?
1: Do you have him come to the front of the plane? Like how they fired Lane Kiffin?
0: That's a tough scene.
1: They have a special area in the at the airport to let him know, hey, sorry, we're actually cutting you. We're going to put you right back on a plane back home.
0: The Rams play their next game on Monday, so they get an extended period of time to get ready. But they play at home against the Giants. So you might feel good about their chances there. And then, you know, just if you wanted to get to what the Rams could do if they're slow starters this year, home against the Giants, then at Broncos, at Eagles, home Bills. You know.
1: Uh-huh.
0: Then again, the year they won the Super Bowl. This is something we learned from Austin Corbett, Bills guard, who joins us on Tuesdays during the week. He was on that Rams team that won the Super Bowl back in whatever year that was, 2021 or anyway. That the Rams went a month without winning a game. November. They did not win a game in November, and they, you know, got hot at the right time and won the Super Bowl. So week one, we try not to overreact to it, but it's all we got. So we go for it. 803-0550. What do you want out of the Bills this season beyond, like, results? 100 more passes, better third down defense. And what advice would you give to Joe Brady? Like, do and don't. Allow Josh Allen to
1: be Josh
0: make
1: Allen.
0: Plays on third and eight and do not throw screen passes there. Do not turn Josh Allen into a backup quarterback four times a game by throwing screens.
1: I don't listen.
0: Listen, the screen has a place. The number one problem with the screen is that you might as well put the other quarterback in.
1: That's don't disagree.
0: That's what it does. I take my best player out of the game when I throw those plays. You want to mix them in occasionally because it's an extension of the run game. You want to let him check because the call's perfect. I understand it's going to have his space. The beef that people have with it, my belief is, it's less about what the play is and more about you might as well have subbed him off.
1: I live in a space where it wasn't that long ago that one of my biggest pet peeves about this offense under Ken Dorsey was their lack of built-in layups. Like, how do you start a game quick if you're a quarterback? The easiest thing to do, a way to get you going in a game, is to get you some early completions, whether that's a, you know, 7-yard hitch route, whether it's a 7-yard slant route, whether it's a screen pass, something. Getting a completion to start the game can have, I think, pretty good benefits for building momentum. But like, I was watching yesterday's game, and I was almost at the point where I was thinking, okay, the 49ers need to stop running screen passes. They ran, out of the first 10 attempts, I kid you not, I think 6 of them were designed screen passes. Having said that, Kyle Shanahan designs a screen pass unlike any other offensive play caller in football. I mean, the scheme, the way he's able to disguise them, he uses George Kittle in them, and obviously they have Christian McCaffrey, but I don't disagree that screens shouldn't be such a primary piece to their offense. It shouldn't be so fundamental. I also, like, they probably need to evolve past just being mesh and mesh and mesh and mesh as their only man beater. I'm hoping with the presence of DJ Moore now that they'll have more answers when teams want to go man coverage against them than just let's hope our guys can create a pick on a mesh play, because that was their answer last year.
0: Right, which
1: and
0: those
1: everybody
0: plays,
1: knew it.
0: And those plays take a long time to develop.
1: Yes.
0: And against Houston, that's
1: you don't have that.
0: You
1: time.
0: Don't. You don't have that time.
1: You just don't have that time.
0: Billy in the chat writes in: Skylar Bell will be wide receiver 1 by the end of the year.
1: No,
0: bold prediction.
1: Is that what he wants, or is that his prediction?
0: I mean, listen. If you were to be told that, it could only be good news.
1: Are you sure?
0: Yes.
1: I would feel like, I don't think it could only be.
0: It could, it's almost.
1: What if he's wide receiver 1 because DJ Moore's hurt?
0: Right, but then he steps into the role and does it.
1: Mm.
0: If you have a 4th round rookie that steps in and is your best weapon, knowing how good these weapons actually are, again, maybe not best in the league, but I'm deciding to say that could only be good if that were to happen. I certainly don't expect it. Will he dress in this game? We'll find out. Mo in New Jersey. Hey, Mo, good morning.
4: Hey, good morning, guys. So good to talk to you guys on a Football Friday. You know, it's been a long time. The last time we spoke, you know, it was such a disappointing end to the Bills season. But looking forward to this season, one of the things I really want to see is I want Josh Allen to show the world why he should have been the number one player in the NFL. He is not number two. There's nobody better on the field when he steps onto that field. There's nobody better in the NFL right now. We have the best player. And like you said, stop throwing those screen passes. Let him whip that ball down the field and let him go back to the way he was, you know, when we were just whipping the ball around. I love James Cook. I love running the ball. But he is the man. Give him the ball. Give him 150 more throws for the year. Not 100. Give him 150 more. Show the world why he's the number one player in the game right now.
0: Thanks, Mo. If you want Allen to elevate from number two to number one in the NFL's top 100 by the players, the only thing he really has to do different is put up bigger stats. Like, Garrett got it. He set the sack record. Right? That's it.
1: Yeah.
0: Allen's number two. He finished behind a guy that set the record for sacks in a season. You want Allen to be number one on that list? I mean, it's a pretty small difference. But if that's what you wanted, I think you need 40 touchdowns and 4,500 yards, you know, in that neighborhood. Allen has been great while the statistics in the passing game have been slowly dwindling, in part because they don't need him to throw the ball. They built a more balanced offense. But that'd be my guess, is that Garrett got it. Garrett would have been top 10. He would have been top 1, 2, 3, 4, 5. If he had two fewer sacks, he might have been 4th.
1: Mm-hmm.
0: But he set a record, and, you know, that resonates quite a bit.
1: The most dominating player in the league on the worst franchise ever. That helped too, I'm sure.
0: Yep. 803-0550. Thanks, Mo, for the phone call. Good to hear from you again. Welcome back to football season. Bills and Texans, Sunday, 1 o'clock. Have we named Joe Kelly's breakfast show yet? The Breakfast 7 to 9? We're working on a name for it.
3: Yeah, we are crowdsourcing.
0: Sunday coverage begins at 7 o'clock. Joe Kelly's on, taking you pregame from 7 to 9. Nate and I are on 9 to 11. And we got a name for that show?
5: No name yet. Nate had a couple good ones. Yeah. He ran it through the system there.
0: We're not using AI names. We're being creative. No. We're using our brains.
5: Yeah. Okay.
0: Don't tell me any AI names.
3: Okay.
0: I'm sure there's some good ones.
3: There is.
0: I want to use my noggin.
3: Yeah.
6: Agreed. There's opportunity.
5: We'll continue sourcing throughout the show today.
6: Yeah.
5: We'll arrive at an answer by 10 o'clock.
6: I'm sure we're going to get plenty of chat now.
0: Let me tell you, you two, Owen and Joe Kelly, have launched a podcast which has a great name.
6: Thank you. Next Gen Sports.
0: Next Gen Sports. Love it.
5: Yeah.
0: These two on the Next Gen. Love it.
3: Tough, though. I said this to Owen. I'm like, you got Callie on the thumbnail.
6: Yeah.
3: Like, and Callie's got the souped up headshot. Like, well, how do you compete with that?
6: How do you compete with that?
3: Yeah. You are getting mogged.
5: There's no mogging.
3: No doubt. Come on. You got thumbnail mogged, no doubt.
6: You know who got frame mogged crazy last night? Was Eagle in the booth with
3: Luke Kuechly? Oh,
5: Kuechly was mogging.
6: Kuechly was in the middle of the screen.
3: I saw a tweet that it was like Noah Eagle looks like he's Kuechly's the ventriloquist and Noah Eagle's the puppet.
5: Yes,
3: okay. And that was really very spot on.
0: Could I have a moment to explain to the olds what mogging is? Sure. I mean, should we just start using these terms?
3: I think we should.
6: Yeah,
3: we should normalize that.
0: Fine, but without the olds getting it explained to them.
3: Sure. Oh, you want us to do that right now?
0: I mean, I could attempt to do it as the old on the show. I think I get the general concept of it.
5: I think we want that.
0: Me to explain it?
5: I think we want you to do it.
0: You want me to explain it?
5: Okay. Yeah.
0: What this means to frame mog someone is to be the prominent figure in the picture.
3: Sure.
6: Yeah.
0: And for Luke Kuechly to have frame mogged Noah Eagle, it looks like they're disproportionately sized. Picture your Danny DeVito and Arnold Schwarzenegger in the movie Twins.
6: Absolutely.
3: Yes.
6: Right?
0: It's a
3: great comparison.
0: Okay, there you go. That'd be a frame mog. Was there anything else you used in there that I need to explain to the olds?
3: No, you got outclass. You're dominating someone, whether physically and or
6: aura-wise.
3: Yeah, aura-wise. Yes, okay. Aura. There's another one.
0: Aura. There's aura maxing.
3: Aura maxing.
6: Yeah. Yes.
3: Frame mogging and aura maxing.
0: Yes. Okay, I'll do my best to continue explaining for the olds.
6: Well done.
0: Of course, sometimes I won't know what you guys are talking about, but in this case, I did.
3: It's better when you don't.
0: Yeah.
3: It's better.
0: Sure.
3: Because it's funnier.
6: It is.
0: Listen, the ventriloquist is a good line.
3: It's really good.
0: Luke Kuechly was huge.
6: It's crazy how big he was.
0: Like, he looked like McBain.
3: His face looked so much bigger than Noah Eagle's. Like Noah Eagle's face looked like a thumb.
6: Mm-hmm. Yeah.
3: Like, it just was so small in comparison. And like when they panned to him, Noah Eagle was like looking up and
5: nodding.
6: Right. They didn't even have him like half and half on the screen.
3: No.
6: Like, Kuechly was like encroaching on his half.
3: They had
6: of the
3: to
6: screen.
3: Like zoom out.
5: Yes.
0: I'll use another old reference. It was Andre the Giant and Gorilla Monsoon.
6: Yes.
0: Or no, sorry. Andre the Giant and Mean Gene Okerlund. Those two next to each other.
3: They needed those guys on stools more than any show I've ever seen.
5: Oh, yeah.
3: They needed to find equilibrium.
0: This is the kind of thing they do in movies. They'll just spend an entire movie putting someone on a stool, but you don't see it, so they look like they're the same height as the person
3: or
0: they're in.
3: Any Tom Cruise movie ever, if you've ever noticed, the camera angle on Tom Cruise is always behind and facing upward.
5: Yep.
3: So that you don't see how much shorter he is that when he's kicking people's asses.
0: Yeah, this is the anti-mogging technology.
3: Yes, anti-mogging technology.
5: Anti-mog.
3: Yes.
5: Robert Downey Jr. wears platform boots like with a heel on them in every movie he's in.
0: Yeah.
3: Anti-mogging technology.
0: Football Friday. Happy Football Friday. Bills and Texans on Sunday. Josh Allen attempts to mog the Texans. Maybe we'll work on it. Jeremy and Joe, Nate's in for Joe here on WGR.
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0: on the line against hard-hitting top contender Connor Benn, plus undefeated Australian superstar Jai Opetaia takes on Noel McCallion. 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

0: NFL Network's Ian Rappaport reports that Patriots wide receiver A.J. Brown, dealing with the ankle injury now, will miss at least 4 weeks. Seahawks quarterback Sam Darnold suffered an unusual muscle strain. An injured reserve is not being considered at this time, per the Ringer's Tom Pelissero. Cardinals running back Jeremiah Love, who's been dealing with an ankle injury, was limited yesterday but is on track to play this week. And Giants wide receiver Malik Nabers said it's his decision whether he plays in the season opener this weekend. However, he's not saying if he will play. It's your Paddock Chevrolet Sports Headlines. 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I'm Joe Calley for Western New York's Voice of the Fan, WGR.
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0: Everybody's
1: Stribling's out with an ankle injury. And I thought I saw they think it's not an Achilles for him.
0: They have an entire wide receiver core they're paying and that aren't playing.
1: Mm-hmm.
0: A good one.
1: Ayuk, Pearsall, Stribling, who else?
0: I mean, that's...
1: That's a good core.
0: Yeah.
1: It's a good core.
0: It's a good core.
1: Yeah. 803-0550. It's Football Friday. Out-of-town scoreboard, 27-7. The Rams lose to the 49ers and the out-of-town scoreboard. That is brought to you by Mike Barney Nissan. Awesome cars, great dealership, lousy jingle. 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Bills and Texans, 1 o'clock Sunday in Houston. How do you feel about Joe Brady, everybody? We got there. We made it.
0: We did make it.
1: I wonder, this is probably
0: wasn't easy.
1: This is probably not the perfect game to see how different he'll be than the last coach because he might, you know, want to protect Josh Allen and have a bit of a conservative game plan. We'll see. Taking your shots against Houston, that defense is nasty.
0: I just don't want to see 9 for 30 again.
1: That's tough.
0: Yeah.
1: That was a tough one.
0: Yeah. 9 for 30.
1: The Lions.
0: It's hard to do.
1: If you want to scout the Lions, they play the Saints this week, which could be a sneaky tough.
0: I totally think that's a sneaky tough.
1: People buy on the Saints. They're in on the Saints. Their quarterback looked good at the end of the year. Their defense got a lot better.
0: They have a good – their coach is a good play caller.
1: Yeah, people are very in on the Saints.
0: Travis Etienne, they spent a whole bunch of money on.
1: Yes, they did. They drafted a receiver.
0: It's too bad.
1: Jordan Tyson, he's not going to play. He's out for a couple of weeks.
0: It's too bad Jordan Tyson's not starting the season. That felt like a really sexy duo, Olave and Jordan Tyson. It looked hot in camp, the videos. Like, and then you also have Juwan Johnson, who I think is also super sneaky, good tight end. Really good tight end.
1: Yeah.
0: Who's their number three receiver? Oh, isn't it like the guy they traded, the 27-year-old rookie they traded for, Valet?
1: Oh, Devon Valet.
0: Devon Valet?
1: Yeah. Former Bronco.
0: Yeah.
1: He was good at the end of the year, last year.
0: They should have been the team that traded for Kayshon Boutte.
1: Well, the Texans did. And maybe we see a little bit of a...
0: I would suspect they don't really have a true another number two.
1: No, Higgins out with the
0: Jalen
1: injury.
0: Jalen Noel, their other rookie from second year player from Iowa State. But
1: the Texans also did draft a tight end, and maybe they're going to start leaning into the bigger packages, right? 12 and 13 personnel.
0: I would think they almost have to.
1: Yeah. They drafted a tight end in the second round.
0: They're going to try to run the football against the Bills.
1: Mm-hmm.
0: They traded for David Montgomery? Is that a trade?
1: Yes.
0: Okay. They traded for Montgomery, who, by the way, I really think Woody Marks is going to end up taking over that backfield by the end of the year. Woody Marks got way, way more juice than Montgomery. Montgomery did not look like he had a lot of juice left last year, which was, Jahmyr Gibbs is unbelievable for sure. He earned the touches, but it kind of felt more and more like, just we're better when we give it to Gibbs. Just, Montgomery was not really forcing their hand to give him touches.
1: One thing I noticed from the Melbourne game was the crowd singing all the songs. You guys pick up on that?
0: Like soccer crowd.
1: They
0: classic
1: were singing
0: soccer crowd.
1: Nonstop. Maybe because they couldn't see the game that it was, you know, 200 yards away. It's a big field. Anyway, they sang a lot of songs. 100,000 people. Next international game. Where are they going to go next year? Japan? Where's the new place next year? They went to Australia, which is, you know, almost as big a trip as you could take. Where next year? Where do they add?
0: It's a good question.
1: And if it's, here's the other question about next year's opening season. So, opener to the season. There is no Friday night game tonight because high school football. But that's different if next year...
0: Labor Day is different.
1: Yeah, we've seen Friday.
0: So maybe
1: games.
0: Not Wednesday. Maybe it's Thursday, Friday next year.
1: Or it's
0: all three.
1: Wednesday, Thursday, Friday. Right?
0: Yeah.
1: It's Wednesday, Thursday, yeah. Friday next year with Australia and Brazil or Japan and Argentina.
0: Yeah.
1: Or who knows? Mexico City. 803-0550. Sal on the other side. Pat Hammer in a moment on the weather for this weekend and the look ahead also to Detroit and that game, which is the home opener for the Bills, less than a week away. Jeremy and Joe on WGR.
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0: for the home opener, which is less than a week away. Mr. Hammer, good morning, sir.
1: Good morning. I got to tell you, the highlight of my summer last year was with Nate Geary, playing golf with him.
0: Oh, yes.
1: And it was the pinnacle of summer 2025. The guy talks a good golf game, so I had high pressure to see if he's going to, you know, perform as he shows on social and talks. And his game did outperform the talk.
0: Well, you just this is currently the worst moment of my year. Now that you've done that, yes, you've done a terrible thing by letting him know that. Nate's in for Joe today. So, all right. How's the weather look for golfing next Thursday? If you wanted to play a round of golf before the Bills home opener against the Lions, I guess we'll start there because it's local weather, and then we're going to get to what's going on in Houston. But the 7-day forecast looking for the home opener. How we look?
1: Yeah, so it's probably the most important part of this this portion here. Next week, there's a window of change, and that's we're going to go from kind of a summery feel to a fall feel. And when a change like that happens, there's usually weather that's a part of it, a front coming through. And I think there's going to be an opportunity for showers in the Wednesday through Friday window of next week, okay? That means showers likely Wednesday, and then another front comes through. I've been watching this potential for a couple of days now. It's way out there, but there is a chance. And of course, because the Bills are playing, it's got to rain, right? That's been the trend all
0: right,
1: season.
0: All year.
1: Practice or games. There is a shower risk on Thursday of next week. And with a front, that also means a breeze. So is there a lock of rain during the game? Way too early to tell. I just know that there is a little something weather-wise coming through Wednesday, Thursday of next week, and that could have some impact on pregame golf or the game itself Thursday night of next week. So that's got our attention.
0: I mean, you're speaking my language.
2: Pregame golf, I like that.
0: You have redeemed yourself because by promising me some fall weather, because I flat out said yesterday, I can't take it anymore with this heat. I've shifted into soup mode. You know, I'm shifted into fall, and it was 90 degrees yesterday. So,
1: Jeremy, we've shifted into elite season.
0: I know. I need the weather to follow. So,
1: I'm with you.
0: Speaking of heat in Houston, for Bills fans that might be tailgating, you go inside for the game, but the heat index for this game is a steep one.
1: Yeah, it's going to be a hot, humid day. Temperatures near 90 degrees for sure. An afternoon shower can't be ruled out, which means if you're pre-gaming before the game, you should be okay. But yeah, I mean, it's Houston. It's, you know, this is, if you've ever been to Houston in the summer, you'll get your first introduction. It's just hot every day. No different this Sunday. So heads up. But by the way, if you have any outdoor watch parties on Sunday here, the weather looks pretty good with maybe a shower Saturday night into Sunday morning. If you are lucky enough, though, to be there on Houston, be prepared for the heat because it is going to be a hot one on Sunday for sure.
0: Hydrate. Very good. All right, Mr. Hammer, we'll talk again Thursday next week as we gear up for that home opener, which is obviously going to be a heck of a night. Thanks again.
1: All right, talk then.
0: Patrick Hammer, he's part of our Football Friday coverage all year long to give us forecasts for the game for the coming weekend. You know, can be kind of easy for a dome game or a fall game, but, you know, a change in the weather. Bring it on. Happy to have
2: Bring it, Jeremy
0: absolutely
2: says.
0: Bring okay. it. Bring, I want to get the quarter zips out consistently and be able to keep them on, not have to take it off at, you know, 9 a.m. But that's just me. 803-0550. Sal on the other side. We'll talk with him about this matchup, the injury updates, designations, how the Bills might fare without Ty Johnson, if in fact they have to, whether or not Skylar Bell may be active or not, what the plan could be from a roster standpoint, Bills and Texans. Our Football Friday coverage continues with Sal Capaccio next. Vic Carucci at 8:30 here on WGR.
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4: 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Get all we need to know about this game, injury designations, all that good stuff. Sal, good morning. How much of the game did you watch from the cricket ground, and what'd you think?
2: I up until about end of the third quarter, and I said, I just can't do it anymore. It's been a long week. I tried, and it was, you know, kind of in hand for San Fran. I'm like, you know what? I'd be surprised if I woke up and they lost this, and they did. And I woke up, I looked at the score, I'm like, okay, because they played well, and the Rams, you know, kind of, you know, made some mistakes. And, you know, good on San Francisco to go out there and everybody talk about the Rams and this super team they have, and the Rams are doing. Even I said yesterday, it feels like the Rams kind of, whether they did it right or not, their players have bought into how they've approached this, where the 49ers were more like, well, I don't know what time it is. One of our coaches didn't have his 50th birthday. You know what I mean? Like, it just felt like they were more discombobulated, but give them credit. Yeah. They played well. And I did not see the fourth quarter, but I saw the score when I got it.
4: As they say, the winner writes the story, right? So if you're the Niners, you whatever you did worked, and whatever the Rams did not work. And, you know, for the Rams, Myles Garrett says his knee is an issue, and it was the worst version of himself out there, so he's got work to do to get back. They played without Aaron Donald, and Matthew Stafford did not look particularly sharp, so not a good start for the Rams. Sal, it's funny, like, so much was made of the sleep study stuff, and I also saw an account on Twitter pointing out that in the last couple of years, you can basically find teams that did not play their starting quarterback, and they get off to slower starts, if nothing else, in the first half. He's tracking team totals and has been fading teams that do not play a starting quarterback at all in the preseason. Fade them early. They're going to get off to a slow start. It might take them 30 minutes to get ramped up. And sure enough, the Rams got off to, you know, they got a touchdown on their second drive, I believe, but slow start. And you know, maybe that's something else as well. These teams are always trying to find out what works, what doesn't, walk all these lines. And, you know, for whatever reason, the Rams did not look like they were ready.
2: Did Stafford not play at all in the preseason?
4: He has not played in multiple seasons. Yeah, he usually does not play in the preseason. So,
2: okay, let me check real quick.
4: Did C.J.
2: Stroud play in the preseason? I'm looking right now. Here we go. Here are their passing stats. He did. He was 4 for 6 for 27 yards.
4: Okay, so he and Allen both played a little bit in the
2: very
4: preseason.
2: Limited. Yes,
4: limited.
2: Yep.
4: But some action, right? Just some.
2: Yep.
4: So
2: that's right.
4: Anyway, before we get to the matchup, Sal, part of what we'll talk about in the matchup is injuries and what could happen. So let's get to the Barnes Firm injury report, brought to you by the Barnes Firm. If you've been injured in a crash, call the Barnes Firm 1-800-8-MILLION. Friday, going into the opener, what does the injury report look like?
2: So three players are on the Bills injury report. One of them returned to practice yesterday after missing Wednesday, Jordan Hancock. One of them has not practiced in 2 days, really since August 8th. That is running back Ty Johnson. And one of them practiced on Wednesday, but limited, and then not on Thursday. So you have all different kinds of levels here. One that's been kind of stay the same, not practicing. One that's been trending up, Jordan Hancock, and one trending down, and that is TJ Sanders. So it appears that, to me, like from the outside looking in, we'll find out more today. We'll get injury designations today. It appears that Jordan Hancock is on track to be available to play, which is really good news because he's your backup nickel. And then you can maybe feel more confident in having an extra defensive back. If something were to happen to the outside guys, D. Alford could slide over. Now you have your available extra nickel. You don't have to elevate to Corey Couch. And the reason why that would be important is you're going to only get two elevations. And you're going to probably need one for Frank Gore Jr., considering Ty Johnson is most likely not going to play, considering he has not practiced at all since August 8th. Now, they could roll with just two running backs, but they only have, if you only go into the game with two, you know, you're leaving some things open to chance how you want to play it. So I would think maybe Frank Gore Jr. could be an elevation. TJ Sanders is an interesting one for me. So I think here, just me thinking out loud now, I wouldn't be stunned if TJ Sanders can't play in this game, if he's an IR candidate. And here's why, Jer. I mean, they already have they have six available interior defensive linemen on the roster. If he's hurt, you still have five. You could put him on IR. You still have five. And then that opens a spot to sign a guy like a Greg Dortch, maybe, who you don't have to elevate and use one of those elevations.

0: elevations, and because you're only going to get two elevations this week and every other week, I'm just wondering about the way they want to formulate the roster. That could be an option here.
1: You know, Sal, as you were going through all of that, I wondered about the Jordan Hancock element playing a role in whether or not D. Alford is going to be returning punts, because he's listed as the punt returner. The fact that Hancock is available, would you feel like that also extends to you don't have to feel nervous about Alford returning punts if you decide to do that?
0: Yes, I think that's right. I think the question is, though, is it going to be D. Alford? Yesterday, I put out a poll on Twitter, at Sal Sports, and I wrote, who do you think is going to be the first player back to return the first punt for the Bills? And overwhelmingly, Bills fans voted Greg Dortch, 66.5%. The next guy was Khalil Shakir, not even D. Alford. And the next guy was Ray Davis. Actually, D. Alford was last in the polling from the fans, which I think is kind of interesting because he is the number one guy. Now, I asked Joe Brady, you know, what is going to happen there if he, you know, you want to share it, whatever, in whatever capacity. And he said they have a lot of guys who can do it. They'll go through the week and they'll decide. A lot of guys will do it in practice and then they'll decide what the 48 looks like, which exactly what you're saying, Jeremy. A lot of that, the injuries play into that. Like, right? Where do we need this guy? What do we want to put on this guy's plate? I still think Greg Dortch has a really good shot to be returning the punt. Now, again, does that mean he's elevated? Does that mean he's signed to the 53 because of TJ Sanders or someone else goes on IR? I'm not really sure. If you don't, now, if they do elevate Greg Dortch, that'll be by tomorrow at 4 p.m., right? If Greg Dortch is elevated or signed, he's the punt returner, right? There's no way he's on the roster and not the punt returner. We'd all agree with that, right? There's no way that they're going to do that. Okay, let's say they don't. What if Greg Dortch is not elevated or signed by 4 p.m. tomorrow? Then it comes down to D. Alford, Ray Davis, Khalil Shakir, and Keon Coleman, and I think D. Alford will be the guy.
1: All right. Sal Capaccio joining us. The running back conversation, as you were saying, two running backs, Nate, you're shaking your head like not a good idea to go in there with two running backs. The protection plan, it's funny, Sal, like we know James Cook's going to get the ball, but we're thinking about Ty Johnson, we're thinking about Ray Davis, whether it's Frank Gore, whoever it is. We're thinking, I think, at least I am, about who will be available to help the offensive line with protections. Could Jackson Hawes find himself in the backfield for extended blocking pass protection packages? Do you feel like that is something that will be a point of emphasis for Brady this week? It's dressing players, it's formations, it's going to be built around how they're going to keep Allen from getting hit so much here in week one.
0: Yeah, it's really interesting. You know, so you go back to last year, they started off the game with two tight ends. Now I have to go back and look, where did they line up? And maybe it was like flexed out. You know, I mean, it doesn't have to be that they were both with their hand on the ground. They started with two tight ends. They didn't have Dalton Kincaid. I think they're going to use all their tight ends. And the question is, like, do some of those tight ends kind of stay in? They chip, they block. Do they line up in the backfield? What are you going to do with pass protection? Let's start here. First of all, I think Ty Johnson, if he doesn't play, that's a really big loss for the team. You know, he's a very good pass blocker. They trust him. It's a very loud environment. You have a guy who's a veteran, knows the system, knows the calls, nonverbal communication, and then he can leak out and he can catch passes out of the backfield. If you're, you know, Danielle Hunter and Will Anderson, you're going to get after the quarterback, but you also have to know that that guy standing there might actually go out for a pass, and linebackers have to account for him. I think Ty Johnson losing him is big. That said, it's not like the Bills just lost him this week or last week, right? I mean, if Ty Johnson doesn't play, trust me, they've known that for a month, right? They've known that for weeks. They built in a game plan to be able to do that. So we'll start there. That could be Ray Davis. You could still do that. You know, maybe he's not the same level as all those things as Ty Johnson, but he's a guy that you trust right there. And then Frank Gore Jr. would be the third guy. Let's talk about tight ends now. You do have flexibility at tight end. You have four available on your roster. You could make all four available if you want to go two running backs. And then, as you say, Jeremy, maybe Jackson Hawes lines up a little bit more as a pass protector. Maybe they put him more as an H-back, something like that. You can use those guys in some creative ways if you want. Let's remember this, all right? The more you bring people into the formation, if you're going to run two tight ends and they're both going to be on the line, the more blitzing you invite. The way to get away from that is to spread the field. If you want to not have them blitz as much, you really need to spread the field a little bit more a lot of times. Like, condensed formations invite more blitzing. Spread formations allow you to identify blitzers and not allow them to blitz as much. So that's why I think maybe even if you get the tight ends on the field, you're not doing it in the capacity of having like a Jackson Hawes just stand back behind Josh Allen.
1: You know, talking about protecting Josh, Sal, how much is this game a revenge game of sorts, a redemption game of sorts for the Bills' two tackles. Spencer Brown talked about it a lot yesterday, so how he hopes to come out of this one with two shoulders. And, you know, he gave the Texans' defense its flowers about how good it is. It would seem like, you know, we could joke about bulletin board material, but that Brown and Dawkins both probably want another crack at this team.
0: I agree with that. And you have to be careful not to make it about that, right? And I think the Bills have tried to do a good job of that. And look, we all know what's happened the last 2 years. We all know Josh was 9-for-30 2 years ago, and we all know that he was sacked 8 times. And the tackles were left on an island. They didn't play well. Spencer Brown, I think, was already a little bit beat up, and then he comes out at the end of that game. He's beat up, and he's beat up after the game. Deion Dawkins gets injured in the game. I think Joe Brady took a lot of heat for how the protections went. So everybody learned a lot. Really interesting yesterday listening to, I think it was Brady, maybe it was Jim Leonard, but who was talking about, I think it was Joe Brady who was talking about, because he was saying how there are several coaches on their staff who have some experience playing this team and came from, you know, other organizations where they played them a couple of times last year or the year before. Like, they're a little more familiar with even Pat Meyer, their offensive line coach, like just kind of knowing, you know, what to expect maybe. And I think they said that they've been collectively trying to gather as much information as far as a plan of attack and how to go about it. So, yes, I think all of that matters. And I do think that those guys want to play better. But I think collectively it's about, let's have a better plan than what we've had. And what can we learn from what this team has done the last couple of years, especially against the Buffalo Bills?
2: Sal, too, one of the things I almost wonder, and felt this way last year with their insistence on just running 5-man protections against this team. And I wonder how much of that, and I know, Joe Brady, you mentioned it, got a lot of heat for their protection plan. But frankly, a lot of that protection plan goes on your offensive line coach. And how much of it maybe was a mindset of Aaron Kromer that the Bills do believe they're one of, if not the best offensive line in football. There's probably a good amount of numbers that would back that up over the last couple of years. How much of maybe their game plan last year was it confidence, maybe even leaning to an overconfidence in their ability to win more one-on-ones than not? And how much of that experience and maybe new mindset in that offensive line room might change not just the way and how they scheme up to, I don't know, stop the pass rush of the Houston Texans, but maybe more of the mindset that they'll enter in this game with?
0: Yeah, I think they're always confident in their guys, right? And I don't think they have any less confidence in Deion Dawkins or Spencer Brown today than they went into that game with necessarily. But you still have to account for what's happening on the other side, what's happening in the crowd and the environment and the noise, the checks at the line of scrimmage and all those kinds of things. Pat Meyer had worked under Aaron Kromer. We've talked with a lot of offensive linemen about kind of, you know, the communication from Pat Meyer versus the communication from Aaron Kromer. And it's funny, like, I think it was Alec Anderson talking maybe last week about how they might say, hey, did you learn that from Kromer? He learned that from you, something like that, right? So I think there's a lot of crossover there. And there's a lot of the same thought process that goes into it. Let's remember that Aaron Kromer kind of ran the running game for the Bills, right? When it came down to the running game and the blocking scheme, that was a lot of Aaron Kromer. And, you know, he would be in constant communication with Joe Brady as far as what running plays to call and how they want to attack a team. You know, that's not him anymore. He's not there anymore. And I don't believe Pat Meyer's doing that. I mean, we'll have to ask the Bills how this goes this year. And I think there was a question to Joe Brady about that earlier in the year. And I don't think that's the case. It's, you know, Joe's running the offense and he's calling the plays. So I do think there's going to be a bit of a change there, Matt, Nate. I think a bit of a mindset change, but I don't think they have any less confidence in those guys. They just have to, during the game, understand a little bit more maybe than they did last year. And Joe Brady has to say, look, I got to give my guys help. We have confidence in them, but it's not going well in this game. How do we change that?
1: So Capaccio joining us on the Western Hotline ahead of Bills Texans to prepare here. The look ahead schedule here, Sal, the Bills are, if I may, catching some breaks along the way. We know Detroit, who they'll play in a couple days. Less than a week. They're missing pieces in their secondary, and we got the news yesterday that A.J. Brown appears to be out for at least 4 weeks, which means he'll miss the Bills-Patriots game, and New England all of a sudden looks like they're in maybe some trouble. They've got tough games before that, so just worth noting, you know, it's about your own health, but also the health of your opponents, and it is, knock on wood, it is breaking the Bills' way.
0: This is a really, we've talked about this. I mean, even if you want to go to what happened last night, I mean, they get the Rams in week 5, right? On a Monday night. And, you know, the Rams don't look like necessarily last night this super team. But, you know, it's a, week one is always can be fool's gold to a lot of people, no matter about that. But I'll say this about week one. As much as that is true, week one can be fool's gold. You can look back at week one and go, oh, my God, well, we that team looked really good week one. They had months to prepare, but they weren't that good, or vice versa. But the games still matter. Think of it this way. If the Ravens had held on to beat the Bills last year and the Bills don't have the comeback, the Ravens win the division. I mean, that's how important that game was, right?
1: Yeah.
0: They come down to the end last year. They missed a kick. They don't need to make that. They don't need to make that kick if they beat the Bills, I think, in week one. I think if that's how it would have played out, they would have had enough wins. Week one matters. I mean, the schedule matters. Every game matters. And to your point, Jeremy, yes, I think that, you know, the Bills here, this is a tough matchup. They come right back home 4 days later. They get another tough matchup with a team that's a bit wounded right now. We'll see what happens in their secondary and their hostile environment at home, opening Highmark Stadium. And then the Bills get 10 days to get ready for another team coming from the West Coast to play an early 1 o'clock Eastern time zone game. Then they stay at home for a third straight week and get maybe an A.J. Brownless New England Patriots. You have to take advantage of it. And I think this game, this week one game, can really change the trajectory of a lot of things. Meaning this, if the Bills go to Houston and lose, all of these vibes, all of these boxes that I keep saying that I think Joe Brady has checked, as good as the offense has looked, all that kind of stuff, it doesn't matter. People are going to be calling on Monday morning and saying, I don't know if they hired the right coach.
1: Yep.
0: It's the same old, same old. They still can't beat this team. It doesn't matter who's in charge. And it doesn't matter how they lose the game. If they lose the game, that's what's going to happen. If they go to Houston and win, I just think that can be an incredible springboard to start this very tough five-game stretch. And then you're going into the home opener Thursday night going, okay, like you got a really good opportunity to start this season 2-0 against two good teams.
1: Sal Capaccio. Sal, before we let you go, today's also the 25-year anniversary of 9/11. We were talking about a little bit earlier. That's, you know, a day on the calendar. People remember where they were, can kind of remember the NFL and how it came back and how Major League Baseball responded in New York. And just wondered if you wanted to share anything about your day that day. Were you in Florida at the time? What was your story?
0: I was, and I had at that time decided I was going back to school to become a teacher. I'd left radio full time, and I started my radio career down there, and that's when I was in transition. So I was actually going to classes at the University of South Florida, the Sarasota campus at the time, which, as you know, that's where President Bush was at the time that happened. Not right at the campus, but he was at the Sarasota airport. I would go up to Tampa, or I'd go up to Sarasota to their campus to take classes. And that morning I had a class, and but it was a little later in the morning, and I was living with a friend of mine and her boyfriend, and I was renting a room, and she said to me, she woke me up and she said, hey, I just want you to know. And at the time we didn't know. She said, the way she described it, she said something like two planes collided or something. She didn't know exactly what happened. And, you know, something in New York City at the World Trade Center. I'm like, what are you talking about? And I got up and I looked, and then obviously I saw, okay, all classes are canceled today. All those kinds of things. And, you know, I was dialed in the rest of the day. I was also bartending, at night at a sports bar, and the sports bar that I was bartending at was actually owned by two former Port Authority police in New York City. And they were retired. They were in their 50s, I believe, at the time. They were retired. And this was a Giants backers bar. You know what I mean? Because these guys were big Giants fans. And these two gentlemen who owned the bar, the sports bar that I was bartending at night, they actually were at the World Trade Center in the first bombing that took place. You remember that in like 93, maybe?
1: Oh, yeah.
0: And they actually had been a part of that. So as you can imagine, they were very, very close to the situation, and that the whole bar, people were gathering there and watching, and it was obviously a really tough, tough day for everybody. And I remember being there that day and the days following with them, and, you know, them knowing a lot of the people that were a part of all this and you know, all of those stories.
1: Yeah. 25 years, long time, you know, long time.
0: Yeah, you know, I said that last night. You know, I said that to Yana. I said, I can't believe it's been a quarter century. It's been 25 years. You know, it goes by quickly. And, you know, we also remember September 11th. Today is my mother-in-law's birthday, you know, it's a day you want to celebrate that, but you also know that it's a day to remember what happened in New York City, right? And And that's how a lot of times we talk about it. You know, it's her birthday, and this is what happened on September 11th, 25 years ago. And, you know, you have kids that are well beyond born when that happened. My son was not born for, you know, another, what, 10, 12 years after, yeah, you know, 9/11. And all they remember is, and all they know is the stories that people are telling. And I have friends who are teachers, and I'm sure you are, and you have friends that were teachers at the time, and they would tell stories about how they, you know, brought the TVs into the classroom and the kids and things like that. And I was getting ready to be a teacher, and I remember being in a school and environment at that time and how all of that went down. And I was coaching high school football at the time too, by the way, and all the games were canceled that week, right? Yeah. We had all the games canceled, and there's a lot of confusion, guys, as you know, and there was a lot of confusion, and no one kind of knew how to handle everything, what to do, or what the future held. That, I mean, long-term and short-term, actually.
1: Yeah. Yeah, it's one of those moments. You're talking about, like, you know, our children not yet born. We got two guys on the show, Joe Kelly and Owen. That's how long ago it was, Sal. Like, yeah. That's before they were born.
0: And that's,
1: like,
0: exactly right,
1: having, yeah, to tell them, you know, all that it was like. And
0: I mean, Jeremy, if I could say this, I remember growing up in the 80s, right? And, like, I'm 53 now. And, you know, the early 80s, I'm 10, 11, 12 years old. And the 9/11 now is further removed from when I was that age to the JFK assassination.
1: Yeah.
0: You know what I mean? And I always think about, like, boy, when I was a kid, like, oh, JFK assassination, you hear about it, was so long ago. We're further beyond that than when I was a kid and people would tell me about that.
1: Yeah. And the other thing about that, Sal, I think about trying to impart on guys like Owen and Joe is, you know, there's days you remember, of course, like national days and things like that. And then there's days that you remember that you would, how many would you really say in your lifetime you, yeah, felt that the world changed that day? Mm-hmm. Not just everybody remembers the day that happened, you know, like the Challenger explosion, or for me, like, there's, yeah, that, there's the OJ, right, chase. And this one is a real honest to goodness, like, oh no, lots of things changed after that.
0: No doubt. I mean, obviously travel in the United States really, really changed, right? And security and a lot of the ways that we do things now to this day change. And it's ever changing. And I read the thing recently about, I think, did you read how, like, TSA is now going to allow people to go to the,
1: yep,
0: the gates, right? And,
1: yep,
0: and I think that was how, wasn't that how it was before 9/11?
1: Oh yeah, you could go through security.
0: That's right.
1: You did not have to show a ticket. You could just go to the gate, wait with someone, wait,
0: correct,
1: for someone.
0: Yep.
1: Yeah,
0: but 9/11 changed all that. You couldn't do that anymore.
1: Right.
0: For 25 years.
1: Thank you, Sal. We'll check in from Houston.
0: All right, you got it, guys. Thanks.
1: All right, Sal's heading to Houston, and he'll be on part of the pregame show. Yeah, like you said, that seems insane. It was very normal if you were going to the airport and someone's leaving town, your wife, your brother, anybody, you just go and hang out and wait with them and then say bye at the entrance to the plane.
2: Yeah, that's crazy to me.
1: Or if someone was landing, you wouldn't surprise them in the waiting room area. You could just be there
2: at the gate.
1: Mm. Like, hey, welcome home.
3: I experienced this for the first time. I just went to Washington a couple weeks ago, and they didn't have me scan a boarding pass. It was just my passport. I could have gone right through,
1: yeah,
3: without a boarding pass. And I saw people saying goodbye, and I was like, that's different. I just assumed you could do that all the time. I didn't realize that was a new thing, like, yeah, going back to it.
1: Yeah.
2: I travel a lot. I'll tell you, that is exactly what airports need right now, is more people that aren't traveling. That's what this needs. Yeah.
1: 803-0550. Jeremy and Joe. Nate's in for Joe. Joe's out this week. He's back on Monday. Actually, back on Sunday, part of our pregame coverage. When we get back, a new element to our Football Friday coverage. We're going to chat with Vic Carucci, NFL insider. He'll join us coming up in a moment here on WGR.
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0: and the holidays upon us.
1: If I told you at the beginning that in however many decades, years, you're going to be recapping a Thursday night game in Australia, what would you have said?
0: Yeah. And not only that, but how much conversation before that game had less to do about football and more about sleep patterns or sleep deprivation or, you know, craziness. But no, I would never, also, you're talking to the same guy who remembers hearing commissioners of the NFL say, we'll never have a team in Las Vegas. We'll never play a Super Bowl in Las Vegas.
1: Yeah,
0: so
1: right. Things
0: change.
1: Things change. You know, Vic, week one for the Bills, it's a Texans game. It's a game that we've seen a few times. We're hoping it goes differently. So far, the season has begun, and the Patriots did not look nearly as strong as people thought they would. The Rams, the big favorite to start the season, suffered the biggest loss by a Super Bowl favorite in week one in the last 50 years. Is week one to you a bit of a grab bag? You don't really put too much into what happens week one just because there's so much more football to come?
0: I was of the belief at one point that you just dismiss week one because you're going to see not the best football. You're going to see teams that are still effectively going through an extended training camp or preseason because they do so little in camp and preseason as far as hitting and tackling. But I'm revising my thoughts on that because as we see, every single game, every outcome has so much impact on everything that happens through the year. So you lose a divisional game as the Rams did last night or this morning or whenever the hell it was played. You are looking at a game that they could regret, a loss that they could regret for a bit. You look at the Patriots opening up with a chance, more than a chance to win a game, steal one on the road, if you will. And think about that in regards to, again, trying to win another division or fend off the Bills or overtake the Bills again. Or for the Bills, they just set the table for an opportunity.
2: Watching that Patriots game, and we'll start there, Vic, like we were talking a little bit yesterday and a little surprised at the game plan that the Patriots came out with, not really featuring A.J. Brown, and then A.J. Brown goes down with an injury. What are your thoughts about the Patriots through the first part of the schedule, a very different schedule than the one they faced last season, without their kind of star receiver they spent an offseason talking about and then ultimately trading for?
0: I think it's a problem, no question, that, Nate, that they had A.J. Brown or have A.J. Brown, but had him with the idea that he was, at the very least, Stephon Diggs 2, and maybe even an improvement there. And you take him away, and I don't know what they really have in the way of players that can stretch out a defense and make impact plays and so forth. Obviously, it still starts with the quarterback. And last year's schedule, as weak as it was historically, I guess, the fact that Drake May played as well as he did, I'm not going to hold that against him. I'm not going to say, well, he played well, but look at the schedule. You play who you play, and he played well. I'll give him that. But we saw a Drake May unravel in the postseason, and now it's sort of a continuation of that. I thought decision-making, especially late in the game, was problematic for me. I also thought the game plan, you know, it started to raise big questions to me about how you were – their clock management toward the end was also interesting, maybe, and questionable to sort of, okay, we're going to go for the win here and – you know, instead of you have the opportunity to at least keep points in your pocket. And they not only did they give that opportunity up, but you had a quarterback who made what would have been an impossible throw. I'm sorry, Mac Hollins in the whatever that was. It was a quarterback falling back on his back foot. You could predict an interception from the second he stepped back.
1: Vic Carucci joining us on the Western Hotline here on Football Friday. Vic, so the Patriots were hoping A.J. Brown would help transform their offense. The Bills have a similar bet on D.J. Moore. And you know, Bills fans, I think, are pretty optimistic about it. How much of a difference do you think it makes, not just season-long,

0: You know, the Bills would love to keep him healthy. Playoffs are what matters. But this game specifically, because Josh Allen the last 2 years has gone into Houston and put up some pretty rough performances that I think you would not even necessarily pin on him individually. How much of a difference will DJ Moore make for the Bills, game planning, results-wise, just this Sunday?
1: It feels, Jeremy, like he would make that kind of difference because, to your point, the problems weren't all Josh. It was protection, but it also was receivers not separating. I mean, that happened, and that compounded the protection issues against a great pass-rushing front. So DJ Moore, I believe, has the capacity to help open those things up. I think Dalton Kincaid definitely needs to be a part of that as well. And what's going to be interesting to me, because you really couldn't tell this from preseason games, but how those two will work off of each other, not to mention other receivers, but how their collaboration on routes and how Joe Brady calls the passing game, does it open things up quicker and make people more available for a quarterback in Josh Allen that we saw last year felt like it was just a lot of looking and dancing because he just wasn't comfortable with what he was seeing.
0: The other big unknown about this Bills defense or this Bills team is the defense. Range of outcomes. I won't pin you to a ranking, like where will they rank, Vic? But how wide is the swath? Could you see them finishing defensively 5th and 20th? I mean, there's a lot of new faces. There's a new scheme and a new play caller on defense, and they want a different life on that side of the ball. How many outcomes do you think are possible?
1: Yeah, I'd have a hard time seeing a top five, you know, a defense that is, because when you use a term like 5th or even in the top 10, you're talking closer to elite is top 5, 10 is pretty good. And with so much unknown, I'm not really prepared to say that my expectation is they could be on that end of it. Do I see them at the bottom end? Do I see them as terrible? Not necessarily that. And I think it goes well beyond what Jim Leonard does as a first-time coordinator. Obviously, it will be different. It will be riskier, presumably, because of that. If that attacking approach is the real deal, is what we see, because it's been mostly conversation up to this point and perpetuated by many who want to see more aggressiveness because they weren't seeing that previously. But it's about the players, right? I mean, is there a talent level, guys, in that defense, collectively, even individually, that makes you say they got enough of these wow-type defensive players to get after the quarterback, to make big plays in the secondary, to make big plays against the run, et cetera, to make you believe, you know, and confident that that's the case? I don't have that. I need to see it. There's a lot of young people that they've integrated, so let's see what they do.
0: Vic Carucci on the Western Hotline. Finally, Vic, before we wrap things up, I asked Sal this story. I want to ask you as well. Today, the 25-year anniversary of 9/11, for some people, that's, you know, about where they were, because we had started talking about it, that I was on my way in here to work to cover a Bills press conference that day. I forget what for, but, you know, you tie in where you were and what happened, and sometimes that's about sports. How about you 25 years ago on this day?
1: Yeah, it was about sports, guys. So I was working for NFL.com. I was at, on September 10th, a Monday night game in Denver between the Giants and the Broncos. And it was the night
0: Ed McCaffrey breaks his leg. Okay.
1: Ed McCaffrey shattered. It was, yeah. And I was down. I spent a lot of the last quarter and I saw it was so ugly, that injury to Ed McCaffrey, the Broncos. Anyway, early the next morning, I was staying at the courtyard right by the airport in Denver, and I'm still not here. I don't think I turned the radio on. I'm driving in. I'm dropping my car off at the rental place, and you know, taking in. If you've been familiar with Denver's airport, you know it's you're on the tram going over to underground to the gate, and get on my Northwest. It was Northwest Airlines flight. I had enough points for a first class upgrade. I'm sitting there for the long ride back to, Detroit and then to Buffalo. And my cell phone rings and it's my wife. And she, where are you? So I'm sitting on the plane. Get off the plane now. What are you talking about? They're crashing planes in New York. Get off the plane now. And now it's like I'm trying to, I don't know what the hell she's talking about. And I'm making sure she's okay. I guess she is. But I'm starting to hear this buzz that's going around the planes. So all of a sudden, I'm paying attention to these conversations. And what occurred to me was the pilot had his back to the cockpit the entire time that we boarded, kind of arms folded, basically guarding the door of the cockpit. But I didn't, you don't piece that together right away. And then he eventually grabs the microphone and says, there's a national ground stop and everyone's going to deplane and then exit the airport. And that was it. And as we're funneling out of this place, now you can imagine planes are emptying, gates are emptying. It's just a crowd of people at the wee hours. I mean, not wee hours, early hours in the morning. And I hear a person say, younger person say, I guess this is our Pearl Harbor. And that always stuck with me. And then I immediately got my car. I said, I'm going to need a car. I'm in Denver now, and I don't know what the heck this means for transportation. So I get my car. They didn't even check in my car yet. So I got that back from National, whatever. Got back to the courtyard and got my room that they had not checked me out of. So I had that back. And John Clayton was there as well, and he was staying at the same hotel. And eventually, the two of us are sitting in the lobby watching everything. There's just this shock, this sense of what the heck is going on. And there are all these, remember, this is an airport hotel. So the flight crews of a bunch of airlines are watching with us. And there happened to be a bunch from United. And I'll never forget, there were two women just bawling their eyes out because they knew some of the, at least one or more of the flight attendants that were on those planes. And that stuck with me. And then the drive home event, and I didn't do that till Thursday, and I see big flags hanging over overpasses. It was so eerie. And I got from Colorado to, and I don't want to stop driving. I got my wife and kids back here in Buffalo, and I'm terrified of everything, as we all were. And I just want to get to them. And my wife knew what my attitude was, and I'm pumping coffee and everything. And she goes, you got to stop. You got to sleep. She makes a reservation for me at a Red Roof Inn in Joliet, Illinois. I was Joliet Jake, and stopped at Joliet. You knew the reference from me there, right? Yeah. Blues Brothers. Okay. Just saying, cause I was waiting for a laugh, but okay. I'm trying to cut the tension, but I go to, and I sleep there for maybe a few hours, cause I just couldn't sleep. It was crazy. Got up at 5 a.m. and finished. And I think I finally arrived in Buffalo at 4 p.m. on a Saturday. Last footnote, real quick. I know time's up. So I'm NFL.com. I'm on the road every week covering games. There were no games to cover the following week. The first set of games I'm covering, I'm on a plane. And I'm flying a lot, so a lot of upgrades. I'm sitting pretty close, I think, the first or second row in first class. And it was my mission to make sure no one was going to get to that cockpit, right? I was determined to be one of the vigilant passengers. And plane takes off, and I'm like just holding on, and just like, no one's getting through here. And you're just looking around, right? You're just feeling uncomfortable. I fall asleep. Like, I fall asleep on my watch, and I was so disappointed in myself, because the next thing I woke up, the plane landed. I said, well, did a heck of a job guarding the cockpit. Good job, Vic.
0: Yeah, the ground stop was 2 full days. I would imagine you decide, I gotta get in a car and drive.
1: Yeah, because we're sitting at that hotel, and Clayton and I were going, because Clayton was optimistic. John kept saying, John and I go way back to covering Penn State together when he worked at the Pittsburgh Post-Gazette, and I was in South Jersey at the Courier Post in South Jersey, and he kept saying, they're gonna fly, they'll get us in the air soon. And he kept saying it, and I said, John, I don't think so. And then when we finally both decided that wasn't happening, so it's Thursday now that we made the decision, then we were leaving on Friday, we made a little pact with each other what that he's of course heading to Washington to like the Tacoma, I think where he lived, and I'm heading back to Buffalo, and that we would check in with each other periodically by cell phone about every hour or so. And I think that helped us both.
0: Yeah. Vic Carucci on the Western Hotline, part of our Football Friday coverage. Vic, thanks. Enjoy the game on Sunday and enjoy the week, week one.
1: All right, guys.
0: Vic Carucci. He'll join us every Friday at 8:30. 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Top of the hour, the Super Great American Football Friday Frenzy. We will remember some Texans. We'll get you through all the games that are happening this week. It's all coming up here on WGR.
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1: 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Bills are wearing all blue, the Texans wearing all white, the uniform matchup. 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

0: Deliver the baby.
1: All right.
0: Tomlin's, I know I said it yesterday, but I keep saying it. I don't think he should go back to coaching. He's good on
1: TV. Stay on the broadcast?
0: He's good on TV.
2: There was a...
0: He's good.
2: There was like a four-minute thing he did to preview the game where he was not, like, didn't read it off anything and
0: no.
2: he just hammered
0: yes.
2: it. And it was like, dude, all right.
0: Yes. This guy's media training must have been off the chain.
2: Or you're just really good at
0: it. Yeah, you could just be naturally
2: awesome
0: really good.
2: Coach.
0: Right.
2: Yeah.
0: You walk off the bus, awesome you're great, like mm-hmm. Joe Kelly.
2: Right.
0: Okay. You know? Just natural born.
2: Yeah, I like
3: that. The Tomlinism I was thinking of, my aunt had Mel Parks, she'd be my uncle.
2: That was it.
0: He didn't. That's not his
1: though. I like if ifs and buts were candy and nuts, the world would be a candy store, right? Something like that.
0: You lost us.
1: If
0: on
1: ifs
0: that.
1: And buts were pots and pans, the world would be a kitchen.
3: Okay.
1: If ifs and. No, there's probably like 30 of those.
2: Yeah.
1: Anyway.
2: Seems like an old school.
1: You
2: one.
1: Can still give us a ring and state your case on who's going to win the game Sunday. It's brought to you by Dan Chacha's injury attorneys. Don't worry. Chacha's gotcha. State your case about the Bills and the Texans. We'll take your call on it. We'll also, as is tradition, start the Super Great American Football Friday Frenzy by looking back and remembering some guys, and this time it's the Texans. The Bills play the Texans. Let's remember some Texans, and then we'll get to the slate of games.
3: Jerry Hughes.
1: Jerry Hughes played for the Texans.
2: Nice. Matt Schaub was a quarterback for the
1: Texans.
2: Won
1: a passing title, Matt Schaub.
0: Nice.
3: It's a good one.
1: Third round pick. He was the other quarterback in the Lossman draft.
2: Right.
0: Yeah.
1: Yeah. It went Manning, Rivers, Roethlisberger, Lossman, Schaub. Matt Schaub. Will Fuller.
2: Ooh.
3: It's a good one.
1: Someone did call me out on that and say it's actually Will Fuller the fifth.
2: True.
1: He was Will Fuller V. Yeah, Will Fuller the fifth.
2: That's right. I remember that looking at that in early fantasy drafts, going like, wow, that guy's got a feet. What is it? Oh, five. I get it.
1: He's the fifth.
2: Yeah.
1: Will Fuller was great.
2: Andre Johnson.
0: Of course.
1: Did Andre Johnson have a nickname? Here's Pro Football Reference. He deserved one.
0: Yeah, he was like Andre 3000 or something.
2: That would make sense.
1: Let's see if that counts on Pro Football Reference. No. Denied.
0: Okay, wait. I have one, and I'm having trouble remembering his name, but I'll describe him, and you guys will say his
1: Texans
0: name.
1: Texans player.
0: Okay. Linebacker.
1: Brian Cushing.
0: That's it. I was going to say
2: yeah,
0: linebacker, bloody nose all the time.
3: Mm-hmm.
1: Yeah.
0: Concussions.
2: For sure.
0: Him. I think you guys would, but he got him before that.
1: Okay. Yeah. When you say, who was the linebacker for Atlanta who had bloody noses all the time?
3: Ooh.
1: The Falcons had a bloody nose linebacker, had a bloody nose every game. Brian Cushing won the Rookie of the Year award from Kiko Alonso, but also got suspended for PEDs, and I think they re-voted, and he won it again.
3: Wow.
1: he won it anyway.
2: Jeez.
1: Did I remember that right?
0: Okay, you have to re-vote knowing he did PEDs. Okay, him.
1: He still won.
0: Okay, him.
1: People did not change their vote.
0: Arian Foster.
1: Arian Foster's a good name here.
3: Sure. Joe Mixon.
1: Who's the Falcons linebacker with the bloody nose?
0: Is it recent?
2: How about Tommy Nobis?
1: This is remember some Texans, but I'm going to enter the...
0: Slip in a Falcon?
1: Keith Brooking.
0: Oh.
1: He was the... linebacker.
0: Yes.
1: Bloody
3: Keith
1: nose.
3: Brooking.
0: Yes.
1: Yes. Anyway, all right, back to remembering some Texans.
3: Did we hit Watt yet?
1: J.J. Watt.
3: J.J. Watt.
1: You could have J.J. Watt.
0: Texans legend Tim Settle.
1: I was just going to say Tim Settle. You beat me to Tim Settle.
3: Yes.
0: I can't believe that's the name we both were on.
2: Ed Reed played for the Houston
0: Texans.
2: That is
0: right.
1: He did.
0: He had a cup of coffee.
1: David Carr.
0: First pick of the Texans franchise. Mario Williams.
1: Tony Baselli.
3: Mario Williams.
2: DeAndre Hopkins, of course.
1: Yes. Who's their best ever tight end?
0: I was just thinking that.
2: I was trying to think of tight ends, too.
0: He had a good aesthetic, too.
1: Did Wesley Walls ever play there? Why do I think he was in Carolina? Remember some Texans.
2: Vince Wilfork.
0: Oh.
1: Joe Mixon.
2: The best.
1: Last year, Joe Mixon.
0: He already got that
1: late
0: one.
1: Late stage Nick Chubb.
0: I'm thinking of a tight end here.
2: Owen something.
0: Yes,
2: it was my name.
0: Owen Daniel.
2: Yes.
1: Owen Daniel.
0: Yes. That's who I was thinking about, too, is the aesthetic. He just had the tight end aesthetic.
2: Yes,
1: Brian Hoyer.
3: That's a good one.
1: Tywan Jones, former Bill.
2: Dalton Schultz, another
0: T.J.

0: Yates started a playoff game.
1: Like that one. Jacoby Jones.
0: And won.
1: He did.
0: Against the Bengals.
1: Yeah.
0: Was that the straw that broke the camel's back for Marvin Lewis, I believe?
1: Might have been.
0: Was it three straight years, the Texans, over the... It was something absurd.
1: We'll get your answers here because we've got a bunch that have been sent in.
0: Ryan Mallett. RIP to a legend. Mm-hmm. Arkansas.
1: RIP to a legend. Also, RIP to the Patriots drafting him in the third round and Bill Belichick being crowned a genius immediately because they did it. Oh, wow. Was it the third round? Was it the fifth round?
2: I can't believe I didn't get this one already.
1: Okay.
2: Laramie Tunsil.
1: Yes. Laramie Tunsil's gas mask. Del Reed sends in Amon Green.
0: Ooh.
1: Good one.
0: Wow,
1: Sage
0: with the bull.
1: Rosenfels makes an appearance.
0: Fantastic.
1: Tony Banks. Eric Molds.
0: Wow.
2: Mm.
1: Jerome Mathis. Jason Babin. Was he a former Bill?
0: Yeah.
1: Yeah, he was.
0: I need another... D'Amico Ryans.
1: Ryan.
2: Oh, sure.
1: Ron Dane.
0: Oh.
1: Do not remember him with the Texans.
3: Oh.
1: Dave Ragone. Whitney Merciless.
0: Whoa. Fantastic.
1: Love that. Love that.
0: Fantastic.
1: Really absolutely love that poll. Kenny Stills. Bill's legend, Kenny Stills.
0: Yes.
1: Thank you to JJ for tweeting that one in. Rocket Ship, Brock Osweiler.
0: Yep.
1: Former Bill Derek.
0: Rocket Ship.
1: Derek Singletary.
0: Did you say Brocket Ship?
1: Yeah, the Brocket Ship. Brock Osweiler. Yeah.
0: That is not a nickname.
1: That is definitely something people called him.
3: Oh, really?
1: Devin Singletary, not Derek.
3: Devin
1: Singletary. Rocket Ship.
0: I want to go back to Brocket Ship. There's no way someone called him that.
1: Yeah, 100%. The Brocket Ship.
0: The Brocket Ship. He was traded to the Texans with a pick, correct? The Broncos were like, please take him. We'll give you a
1: with
0: second.
1: With a second round
0: pick. Yes.
2: Wow.
0: Yes. Please get him out of here.
1: Typing in the Brocket Ship. In a Google search, the first name that will come up is Brock Osweiler.
0: It's insane.
1: The Brocket Ship is a popular nickname most commonly used by fans and media for Brock Purdy now. There are a second.
0: Oh. You can't reuse that.
1: The second Brocket Ship.
3: No.
1: Listen, if you're.
3: And they already had the Pastronaut. You can't do that.
1: The Pastronaut's a good nickname, too.
2: That is.
1: How many Brocks are there? They're all going to be called the Brocket Ship.
3: Mm.
1: The Brocket Arm.
3: There was a crazy nickname on the Texans.
0: Okay, wait. I'm thinking of one. Fullback. The fullback aesthetic.
2: Mm.
1: Texans fullback.
0: I know.
2: Really doing
1: we are,
2: work.
1: We are
2: here.
1: Remembering guys.
0: Wait. Leach.
1: Chris Leach.
0: Vontae Leach. Vontae Leach.
3: Vontae Leach.
0: Is that who it is?
2: Somebody in chat said Vontae Leach.
3: So. Yes.
1: That is correct.
0: What a pull. Jacoby Jones.
1: Vontae Leach is right.
2: Ryan Jacoby Jones. Patrick in all caps. In
0: Ryan Fitz.
3: Fitzmagic.
1: Yeah. Fitz, yeah.
0: Can I just say that this is the best radio segment that the station will ever do?
1: There's a reason we do it every week.
0: It's the best.
1: We did it last year with the Texans. Every time the Bills play somebody. I mean, on Thursday, we get to remember some Lions. Just, you know, what else are we going to do with our time? Are we done on the Texans?
0: I don't know. I feel like we're missing someone good.
2: Deshaun Watson.
3: Yeah. I don't think that's someone good, though.
2: That wasn't what you guys were looking for.
1: Who else played a role
0: in that game? About that defensive line. It was Mario Williams, and there was someone else really good on the other side of him. Was he also North Carolina State?
3: Did we say Mario
1: Manny
3: Addison?
1: Lawson. You're thinking Manny Lawson.
3: Manny Lawson.
1: Was he
0: Texans in Cincinnati, yeah.
1: Is that right?
0: Yeah.
3: Did anyone say Mario Addison?
1: No.
0: No.
3: Mm-hmm. Okay, that's one. That's a Bills crossover.
1: Manny Lawson did not ever play for Houston, no. That defensive line was Mario Williams, John McCargo, and Manny Lawson. Was there a fourth or just the three?
0: I think there was, but...
1: The names are rolling in. All right.
3: Bobby Trees.
1: Robert Woods.
0: Yeah.
1: Brandon Cooks.
0: How could we forget Brandon Cooks?
3: That's
1: right. Brandon Cooks, former Texan. All right. We'll get you off to the games this week. Before we do that, let's have Mike in Pennsylvania. Mike, state your case. Who's going to win and why?
4: All right, guys. So I'm going to do a bold prediction. I'm going to say both defenses play good. Allen does enough to win, but ultimately our defense with the new look, Jim Leonard running the show, I think we outperform the Texans, and I think we're the ones that get 5 to 6 sacks with 4 turnovers, ultimately pushing us to a win.
1: All right. 5 to 6 sacks of C.J. Stroud. Bills win it on defense. That's Mike in Pennsylvania. He states his case, brought to you by Dan Chacha, Injury Attorneys. Don't worry, Chacha's gotcha. To the schedule. And the games this week. So, again, Bills, Texans, Sunday, 1 o'clock. Doesn't feel like a Sunday 1 o'clock game, but it is. Most of the country gets Bills, Texans, Sunday, 1 o'clock. Also, Sunday, 1 o'clock on CBS, Baltimore and Indianapolis. The Ravens are, I think, getting tons of hype, but not like Rams level, just that Jesse Minter is going to do the thing, and that defense is about to be nasty, nasty. And Declan Doyle off the Ben Johnson tree is going to unleash Lamar. We'll see. It's another team that has had a similar path to the Bills where we should be better than this, and they fire a longtime coach. So Baltimore's debut in Indianapolis, Andrew Catalan, Logan Ryan on that call. The Jets are in Tennessee to play the Titans. Revenge game for Robert Saleh. Cam Ward against the Jets. Will the Jets get more interceptions this week than they did all year last year? Week. They had zero picks last year.
0: I don't think we talk about that enough as being an unbelievable stat. How insane that is.
1: Truly.
0: To not, in 17 football games, to not have had one interception.
1: Yeah, it's wild.
0: With a head coach who is, like, when I think of him, I think of him in a Jets uniform with interceptions. Irony. It's not lost on me.
1: See if they can turn over Cam Ward this week. Jets and Titans. Cleveland at Jacksonville.
0: Ugh. Good for Jacksonville for getting that patsy out of the gate.
1: It's nice.
0: Browns stink.
1: They should.
0: They
1: should be very bad.
0: Yeah. One and done, I think, for Todd Monken. They're going to keep firing head coaches.
1: What they're going to do, if they're smart, is stink, be terrible.
0: Yeah, get their quarterback.
1: Draft the quarterback first overall and spend the rest of the offseason on the offensive line. And their offense will be done.
0: Because they have players.
1: They have tremendous weapons.
0: Yes. Players.
1: Great receiver.
0: All young.
1: Great receiver, tight end.
0: Running back.
1: Right. They are ready to go. They built it out except for the quarterback. So stink and go draft the quarterback at the top.
0: CJ Carr.
1: That's your quarterback for the Browns?
0: CJ Carr, yeah. Well, no, because I actually don't want him to go there.
1: I was
0: going to
1: say, do you want somebody to be ruined by the Browns? Cleveland, Jacksonville. CBS late games. Green Bay at Minnesota.
0: Yes. I love a good week one divisional game.
1: In Minnesota. Kyler Murray gets an early test. J.J. McCarthy is not the backup. Carson Wentz is the backup.
0: Hell yeah.
1: And I saw at ProFootballTalk.com the headline and the story that McCarthy losing the backup spot to Wentz is shocking. Is it? Who would be shocked by this? J.J. McCarthy is not good.
0: Correct.
1: They've got the quarterback whisperer there, or one of them.
0: And they still he can't do anything.
1: He's bad. He's not good. So anyway, we'll see Kyler Murray against Jordan Love.
0: Can I say low-key with Minnesota? Their defense is probably going to be good again. If Kyler Murray is league average, wasn't that what Sam Darnold was? Maybe a little better than league average. And they were the number one seed in the NFC.
1: Two corrections to remembering some Texans. Brian Cushing did not win Rookie of the Year over Kiko Alonso. It was over Jarris Bird. Thank you, Eric, for clarifying that.
3: Can I throw one in there?
1: Another Texan?
3: Yeah.
1: Kiki Kuté?
3: No.
1: Oh.
3: That's a good one. That's a very good one.
1: two people texted in Kiki Kuté. And it just
0: you were so excited
1: needed
0: for that.
1: To be said.
3: Yes. Yeah.
1: Kiki Kuté.
3: Tyrod.
0: Ty God.
1: Ty God, yeah.
0: Yeah. We say Ty God around here.
3: That's good.
1: We do. Back to the slate of games. Arizona, the Cardinals will visit the Chargers. Arizona at the Chargers. Prime scenario for Mike McDaniel's team to put up 50 and everyone to say, whoa. Arizona at the Chargers. Other games. You got nothing on that one. That's fine. Atlanta and Pittsburgh. Cooper Rush is going to start with the Falcons.
0: Yeah.
1: He took all the first team reps. Listen.
0: Jack Strand Hive. Stand up.
1: Tua can't catch a break.
0: Okay.
1: to a guy that has suffered horrifying injuries.
0: Yes,
1: and
0: after horrifying injuries.
1: After horrifying injury. This time, what is he doing? He's just walking.
0: And he just locks
1: and his
0: up.
1: Back.
0: Like, now I'll say this. How many times has... Did you see the video?
1: Mm-hmm.
0: Could you say that has happened to you more than one time in your life? Where you're walking and that's it.
1: Yeah. The difference is I wouldn't be expected to play in an NFL football game.
0: Very
1: so like,
0: true.
1: Oh, my back's bothering me. Yeah, that would happen.
0: I've gone down like that.
1: That's happened. I'm unloading the dishwasher.
0: Yes.
1: And you're just like, yeah. Oh.
0: And then I
1: can't play quarterback this week.
0: Humbling.
1: Yeah.
0: Humbling.
1: Atlanta and Pittsburgh. So, listen, Pittsburgh, maybe I can get on with this. The Steelers, I just don't know how I'm going to do it. I love to
0: Yes, you do.
1: I love to hate the Steelers.
0: Yeah.
1: And I love it when the Steelers are not good, but their fans think they're good. Here's their opening schedule. Home against Cooper Rush and the Falcons.
0: Hell yeah.
1: To New England, who might be reeling a little bit. Home Cincinnati. Browns, Colts, Bucks, Saints, Browns, Bengals.
0: Steelers, one seed.
1: I'm just saying, they're going to be sitting around 4-3, and Rodgers is rejuvenated. Do you think this team could do it? And, of course, they're going to get smacked around, and they have no chance in the playoffs.
0: None.
1: But
0: they play that schedule.
1: They play the Ravens twice in the final 4 weeks of the season. I hate when football does that. Hate it. Last year, the Steelers and Ravens played twice in the last 3 weeks.
0: Yeah, that was dumb.
1: The Steelers finished the schedule like this, though. Bengals, who I think will be good. Bengals, Eagles, Broncos, Texans, Jaguars, Ravens, Panthers, Titans, Ravens.
0: Okay.
1: So look for Pittsburgh to get out to like
0: hot start
1: 7-4.
0: Sure.
1: And finish 8-9.
0: Mm-hmm.
1: Just put it on the board. Maybe I'll take joy in that. I don't know.
0: You will.
1: I might.
0: You will. I know you will.
1: What needs to happen along the way is that Pittsburgh has to get out over its skis and happy. And then I tune in their post-game shows when it all falls apart. Chicago at Carolina. Okay. New Orleans and Detroit. We talked about that game a little bit earlier today.
0: Like
1: juicy one. Sneaky juicy. Tampa Bay at Cincinnati. The Bengals are always slow starters. Last year, they played Joe Burrow in the preseason and said, we're not going to start slow anymore. And then they beat the Browns by a point. So I don't mind Tampa in that game just because the Bengals are always slow starters. And Tampa has some juice.
0: I am not buying into this Bengals rejuvenation.
1: I am.
0: I'm not.
1: But I don't know if I buy them in September. Okay. I am. I think the Bengals will be very good this year.
0: I think they'll be what they have been.
1: They added certified stud on the defensive line.
0: Yep.
1: And their offensive line has gotten better. I think they're certified legit good this year. What else?
0: I just can't believe I didn't have any other Jack Strand hivers here.
1: Who's Jack Strand?
0: Division II quarterback. Lit up preseason for Atlanta. He's on my taxi squad on two of my dynasty leagues. I'm ready for him to take it. He looked far and away the best quarterback of the four.
1: Washington at Philadelphia. Nothing would make me happier than seeing Jaden Daniels look good and Jalen Hurts and the Eagles look bad.
0: Agreed.
1: I would love that.
0: Agreed.
1: Miami at Las Vegas. I mean, the Raiders should be fine.
0: Just get us to Mendoza.
1: It should be fine.
0: Get us to Mendoza.
1: And then the primetime games, Dallas and the Giants.
0: Of course.
1: They always play in primetime.
0: Of course.
1: And then Denver at Kansas City.
0: Okay, that's got juice. That's Sunday night or Monday night?
1: That's Monday Night Football. You'll never believe it. They're playing in the stadium. I'm told it's called Arrowhead.
0: Ah!
1: Yeah, primetime game at Arrowhead, huh? Really? How long until the NHL Winter Classic is just a primetime game
0: every year at Arrowhead?
1: Just go to Arrowhead.
0: Yeah.
1: Every primetime game on my television I ever see is at Arrowhead. Oh, great. Another one. Denver at Kansas City. That's your slate of games.
0: That's a good game.
1: In week one.
0: Denver. Looking forward to Jalen Waddle in Denver.
1: Oh, I am not. I am not looking forward to that.
0: So we're saying the same thing. But
1: yes.
0: Waddle. Sutton.
1: Mims.
0: Yeah.
1: Last year, the Broncos and the Chiefs played, of course, twice. And the Broncos beat them both times. Both were close games.
0: Yep.
1: They've won three in a row. One of those was, of course, 38-0 and didn't really matter.
0: Did not matter.
1: They've won 4 of 5. And I'm pretty sure the one that they lost was 16-14 and had a stupid fumble return for a touchdown. Or no, that's the block kick.
0: It's the block kick.
1: The block kick.
0: Yes.
1: Otherwise, Denver would have five straight wins over the Chiefs. They blocked a field goal. So anyway.
0: What are the Chiefs? I proclaim we will know exactly who they are for the rest of the season based on if they lose, they will miss the playoffs again. If they win, they're back.
1: Well, so consider this. The Chiefs open with the Broncos. If they beat the Broncos, they go Colts, Dolphins, Raiders.
0: 4-0.
1: So prepare yourself for their back.
0: Yes.
1: And then
0: it gets dicey.
1: Chargers, Seahawks, Broncos, again. Jets, Falcons, Cardinals.
0: Okay. They got some.
1: Bills, Rams, Bengals, Patriots, Niners, Chargers, Raiders.
0: Okay. So they've got some nice, they've got some bye weeks in there.
1: They've got like a built-in floor of 4 to 5 wins because they're playing such a bad schedule, a third-place schedule.
0: They will probably lose to Las Vegas once.
1: 803-0550. You can state your case on who's going to win and join us here. The Super Great American Football Friday Frenzy. Jeremy and Joe, Nate's in for Joe here on WGR.

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2: Going to be down on the field. I see the benefits of both. You know, there's definitely some benefits of being up in the box, but feel more comfortable being on the sideline and being able to have direct communication with the players, with the coaches, and kind of feel the energy and the excitement on the sideline. I think that helps me call plays.
3: Jim Leonard, Bills defensive coordinator. Jim Leonard, Bills and Texans on the way. Sunday, 1 o'clock. Hey, listen, we're all wrong about things from time to time. Shout out to, calling somebody out for it. You guys can call us out. We're always wrong. People are wrong all the time. Bill Plaschke, LA Times sports columnist and regular panelist on ESPN's Around the Horn, wrote a full column on how the Rams will go undefeated. Get it in while you can.
4: I miss Around the Horn.
3: You can't write that next week. You got to write it now. Get that take in when you can. With 0-0, but the Rams are going to go undefeated.
4: That's tough, right?
3: Who among us hasn't made an undefeated prediction? I did. The year the Patriots went 17-0, I started the entire year saying they're going to go undefeated, and they lost in the last game, not the first game. Which would you prefer?
4: Last.
3: No, you'd prefer losing in the first game.
4: Just get it out of the way?
3: Well, if you win the last game, you win the Super Bowl.
4: Yeah. Yeah.
3: That was the setup.
4: Okay.
3: That's what I was going for.
4: Yeah, I see what you're saying.
3: Sorry about that. Yeah. DJ Moore joins us Monday morning. Again, part of our football coverage on Mondays here on WGR in the morning. DJ Moore and Connor McGovern rotating weeks. So
4: nice.
3: Slated to have DJ Moore on Monday after the game against the Houston Texans. And Connor McGovern the following week, a couple days removed from the Detroit Lions game. So you can tune into us and get all the coverage you would normally expect. DJ Moore and Connor McGovern on Mondays. Deion Dawkins with the afternoon show. And on we go. 803-0550 if you want to pick who can state their case. Who's going to win this game Sunday? Give us a prediction. Give us a take. We've spent a lot of time talking about it, eager to get the games here. What's a big college football game this weekend? Don't tell me Notre Dame and Rice.
4: It's Ohio State, Texas.
3: Okay.
4: It's not. It is not Notre Dame, Rice. However, I think I saw a graphic that Notre Dame under Marcus Freeman is 0-3 in games following their week one win. So like Northern Illinois? Was that last year? Was it 2 years ago? It was 2 years ago, Northern Illinois. And then last year was after their losing to Miami, they lost to Texas A&M the next week.
3: Ohio State at Texas.
4: That is going to be a banger.
3: 7:30 tomorrow night.
4: Banger. Maybe featuring at least the top two picks, potentially, in Arch. And, you know, maybe the best receiver I've ever seen at the college level. But I'm sure everyone there would be like, no, it's still JSN. Because that's everybody in Ohio State will tell you right now, to your face, JSN's the best thing that's ever walked through that program. They wouldn't be wrong. I don't think.
3: They would not be wrong.
4: He's so good.
3: Yeah. He's quite
4: good. So, were you at all as perplexed as I was that Christian Gonzalez didn't just follow him around the entire game?
3: It might have been easier said than done.
4: I agree. But maybe more than like the six snaps.
3: Yeah. Try to shadow him the whole game instead.
4: At least do more than they did.
3: All I know is about the Patriots and their opening week loss. I don't know what kind of sacred cow Josh McDaniel is in that organization. He's won a lot of Super Bowls.
4: He has.
3: But he's been doing it for a long time, and maybe the game has passed him by.
4: It's very possible.
3: If I'm in New England, and that's our team, we're talking about that, I'd be saying, you can tell me all you want about how Drake May had an easy schedule. That's fine. I know he's got the goods to be good. And if my coordinator is not up to the task, I'll get somebody else to do it, which is exactly what we said about Josh. Like, I know he's great.
4: Yeah, right.
3: And it looks hard for him, and that's your fault. So
4: totally.
3: Ken Dorsey didn't have the resume that Josh McDaniel does have, a tremendous resume of success, but the time might come. You know, you don't have answers, then we got to find somebody that does.
4: I totally agree.
3: 803-0550. Mike in the car before we get to the Parlay Kings and then for Extendo Sports. Going to air an interview ahead with Thurman Thomas to preview the Cruisin' for a Cure Classic Car Show at Roswell, which is coming up in a couple of weeks. Mike, good morning.
5: Hey, guys. Looking back at last year's game against Houston, I just think that the most important thing for the Bills is to stay out of second and long. They can't give this defense the opportunity to know that you're throwing the ball and

0: have to throw the ball. Last year, running on first down, and that was a Brady problem in my mind. Too many short yard first downs happened in the end of the playoff game against the Broncos. All in overtime, all three first downs running up the middle. They got to let Josh throw the ball on first down, short, quick passes, turning it into second and four, second and three, that type of stuff, and we're going to beat them. So if we end up going second and nine all the time, we got a real problem with this team. That's just my key to the game.
1: Thanks, Mike. I'll give you this one more time before we get to like the season itself, and we'll get to our parlay pick here. Four games the weekend, not necessarily all in the same game. But neutral pass frequency or pass over expected, you know, you're down in distance, the game script, what does your team do relative to what you would expect a team to do in the same exact down in distance and game situation? And last year, the Bills, under these parameters, mm-hmm. were a run team in nearly every single scenario. All different forms of do you run or do you pass? And there's, you know, you said you want to get out a second long. The one I'd like to really highlight is
2: they don't have to turn around and hand the ball off on first and 10 every single time.
1: Not just that.
2: Okay.
1: Third and short.
2: Yeah.
1: On third and one or two, the Bills, and second or one and one or two, the Bills pass
2: explosive
1: over expected.
2: They should be passing. That's that, those are explosive opportunities.
1: Yes. They, under Sean McDermott, under Joe Brady, under Sean McDermott, they treated second and one or two and third and one or two as if just get the two.
2: Yes.
1: Here's the number on that. So their expected pass rate with the league versus what they did. They ran 36% more than expected on second and one or two. And on third and one or two, ran 43% mm-hmm. more than expected.
2: Not good.
1: Crazy tilt
2: yeah.
1: to runs on second and one or two and third and one or two. And I know what you're saying. It's third and one. I'm going to get a free touch push and get my first down.
2: You can do that on fourth down.
1: You could do that. Yes, you can do that on fourth down. And they were doing it sometimes on second down. It's a
2: layup explosive opportunity.
1: Well, I just hope that I can stop referencing this so much because, listen, the Bills have had a great offense, and they don't have to please me. It's not their job. Their job to do their job. But I've gone through long stretches of not liking their offense, even while it's good.
2: Yeah.
1: In part because I've, as you well know, thought the receivers were not adequate, and that proved to be true. Now that they might be adequate at that spot, they're likely to be adequate. Second and one is a great chance to get 32 yards
2: mm-hmm.
1: or 12 or 9.
2: And not put yourself in a bad situation.
1: And not just two.
2: Yeah.
1: So take the handcuffs off, second and one or two, third and one or two. Their pass rate over expected has been nuts, way tilted too far. Their neutral pass rate, how often you pass versus how often you should, game scenarios and all that. The Bills are, you know, down near the bottom, and there are good teams down there. The Lions are good, and they run a lot. The Seahawks are good, and they run a lot. The Eagles, the Jaguars. But I just feel like with the guy that I've got, when the time comes for the important games and games to be on the line, these games are won and lost in the passing game. And I am optimistic that they are better suited to do that. But it goes all the way back to the first playoff game Joe Brady called against the Chiefs. Second and four or less, 13 times, they ran 10. I hated it.
2: Mm-hmm.
1: It was about keeping Mahomes off the field. That's passive. Second and four or less, 13 times, I don't want 10 runs. I want 10 passes. That's what I want.
2: Yes.
1: You know, we all have things that we want. We want them
2: we
1: to
2: all,
1: win.
2: We all do.
1: We want them to win. We all, you know, spout off about what we think will make them win. They don't have to impress me, but it is kind of my job to tell you what I would like.
2: It is.
1: And to ask you what you would like. CJ in Buffalo, quickly, and then the break. Hey, CJ.
3: Hey, guys. I'll make it quick. It's all off memory, so I'm trusting you guys told me if I'm wrong or right. So I'm just thinking about after the game. It's all off memory. Like I said, we did not chip on the edges to help our tackles. And we still lost by, I believe, 3. Secondly, we didn't use Keon Coleman because if I'm not mistaken, he was a healthy scratch. And to see him in a slot in the first preseason game, I'm just curious to see what Joe Brady does to start the game. That's all I got for you. Appreciate you guys.
1: Thanks, CJ. Coleman, could he be in the slot more this year? He could. The problem is I have two guys in there that are
2: that I like more.
1: Well, they're target hogs. I mean, yeah. I'm getting Kincaid and Shakir operating the same spot on the field basically quite a bit. So for Coleman to get in there, someone else going to go somewhere else. Is Shakir going to line up out wide? Possibly. I don't think it's a strength of his.
2: Would agree.
1: Kincaid, same thing. Like, you could try. We'll see. But yeah, they didn't give their tackles much help. And after the game, it was. This is also the game where Josh says, "What are we doing?" Right? The famous, "What are we doing?"
2: Yeah.
1: Will they win the game if he never turns his back to the defense one single time?
2: I would like it.
1: You'd like it. All right. Parlay Kings, let's get a parlay for the weekend. We didn't win last night. That's how it goes. In fact, none of us hit our parlay.
2: It do be like that sometimes.
1: We should have done it, the thing where we all bet against the opposite of what we thought, because it was in the Southern Hemisphere.
4: Just fade it.
5: Right.
1: Everything's upside down. We should have known all four were going to be on the wrong side.
5: Even the NFL posted highlights upside down. They knew what they were doing.
1: Yep.
5: So
1: that makes more sense. All right. So, four-way parlay. The Parlay Kings riding for the full slate of games. You can pick an individual performance. You can pick a game. You can pick Notre Dame, maybe, if you want. We'll try to get it all in there.
2: I don't want to do that.
1: Don't do that. Yeah,
2: I don't want
1: to
2: do that.
1: Don't do that. I'm not one of these. I cannot find a way to get to. I'm going to lay the 58.5. I can't do that.
2: No.
1: What was the final score in the Miami game last night, by the way?
2: They're up 77-7.
1: Okay. I saw they were up by 60 in the second quarter.
2: Yikes. Just come on.
5: What are we doing?
2: Yeah. Just play. And everybody wants to hit Notre Dame for their schedule. And yet they don't got Florida A&M on the schedule.
1: True. All right. Who wants to lead us off? I'll go first.
2: Okay.
1: I'll start. I'm taking the Bears -3 on the road against the Panthers. Mm. Ben Johnson wants to set the scoring record. He wants to dominate teams and blow teams out. The Bears are good. I don't think the Panthers are.
2: Okay.
1: Bears -3.
6: I'll jump in because I've got a Bears pick, too. I want an Ndunze touchdown.
2: Ooh.
5: Okay.
6: They're going to look. I just think that offense is so potent.
5: Anytime for Ndunze?
6: Anytime touchdown for Rome Ndunze.
1: Okay.
2: I am going to take Bills-Texans -44.5.
5: Okay.
6: Oh.
5: Okay. I've got one for you. Chargers game.
2: We're gonna Chargers.
5: I'm going to bet on the Chargers here.
1: Alt Joe.
5: Lab McConkey, 6-plus receptions.
2: Love
5: we're
2: going to
5: go. I think Mike McDaniel is going to pepper targets.
2: Love that for
5: him.
2: Me. You think he's going to be the Mike McDaniels nominated motion guy? Like, is he going to be the Tyreek Hill, we're just going to put you in motion, and then you're going to get free releases, and then good luck?
5: I would agree.
2: And then Lad McConkey has 115 catches this year? Because that would be cool for me.
6: That all sounds cool.
1: Bears -3, a Ndunze touchdown under on the Bills game. Lad McConkey, 6-plus catches. There's Bang. Our weekend team play.
5: It's the one we hit.
1: Yeah.
6: Absolutely.
1: Maybe. We'll find out. When we get back, I had a chance to sit down with Thurman Thomas to talk about an important issue, screening regarding prostate cancer. There's an event coming up in a couple of weeks, 2 weeks from tomorrow, the Cruisin' for a Cure Classic Car Show. Had a chance to go to that last year. Had a great time. Took my son down. It was awesome. Tell you all about it. Things you need to know for the event. So that's coming up next here on WGR.
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0: picking on a defensive back, you know, every other third play can wear and tear on you.
1: One thing fans kind of can't know, that I'd be interested to hear what you think about this. What about the coaching change, right? It's a successful coach to a guy that's never coached before but was a part of that staff. So do you feel like that's less of an adjustment, or no matter what, when you change head coach, do things get different?
0: When you change head coaches, things get differently, because I think you can already see kind of the difference between Sean McDermott and Joe Brady. Joe Brady's kind of, it's kind of out there, like, and the guys love it. And, you know, Sean McDermott was great here for 9 years, but everything was calculated. You had to do it this way, that way, and, you know, it was kind of like his way, right? I think the guys are a little bit more loose. I mean, first year head coach, I mean, a lot is going for it. You don't have to rebuild. You got the best quarterback in the National Football League. Yeah. So, but it's still going to be pressure for him.
1: Of course, we're here to talk about the Cruising for a Cure car show, classic car show, muscle cars, all these awesome cars that are out here. Really cool event to come to.
0: Yeah.
1: And of course, part of the Men of WGR campaign, where we're raising awareness about prostate cancer screening and testing. So why do you feel, why'd you want to be a part of this? Because it's important to get guys to go get their tests. So what about it is important to you?
0: I did it last year and it was a great success, and looking for bigger and better things this year. I even think my brother-in-laws might be bringing their cars out here, so that brings a little bit of excitement for me, so to have them out there. But I just think it's important that you get checked for everything. And I know in the African-American community, that statement doesn't go well. We don't go and get tested. I just think it's so important, because I've had a lot of friends that have had prostate cancer and that have passed away from prostate cancer. So it's very important to me, because I know I haven't had it, me and my family, but I know how important it is to get screened, and that's why I'm here, man. I mean, Roswell has been excellent over the years. Ever since I got here in 1988, you know, I've always did stuff with Roswell, and this Cruising for a Cure car show is something that I kind of fell in love with last year, and I'm probably going to continue to keep doing it.
1: And it's about early detection and screening, because, you know, outcomes change based on when you find something out. So even if you don't feel like anything's wrong,
0: right,
1: go get a screening, go get a check, and get yourself on a better timeline just in case there is something.
0: Yeah, there's no prep day for this. You come here and you get it done and you're out. It should probably only take 10 or 15 minutes. And I think that's one of the things that people, I'm gonna be stuck in a hospital for an hour or two or whatever. No, this is 15 minutes the most, and you'll be out here.
1: Yeah, a couple of minutes, and it's as easy as come to the car show and get screened. That's it.
0: That's all you do. That's all you do. Maybe go around and look at a 67, 69 GTO, you know, say, oh, I love that car. Hey, there's more cars to get. I can just run over here, get it done, and be back out watching the show.
1: I know me, like, as we get older, we learn about the screenings we got to hit. And I'm kind of the guy you're describing, where I'm a little nervous to do it, but I've got some screenings. Results came back. I feel like $1 million. I'm on top of the world, you know? It's a nice feeling to have that peace of mind. I think about my family. I think about my kids.
0: Yeah.
1: I want to make sure I'm taking the steps I can to, you know, protect myself, to protect them.
0: And I think that's the most important thing. You know, you're doing this for your family. You know, you want to know how long you're going to be here, or if something is wrong with you. And I think it's outstanding what Roswell has done, and I'm happy to be a part of it.
1: So to the men out there, if you're 45 or older or at high risk for prostate cancer, particularly African-American men, take this proactive step for your health and join us for a prostate cancer screening. You can register now at roswellpark.org/cruisingforacure. And with that, we'll see you at the car show.
0: All right. Thank you.
1: Good to catch up.
0: Thank you. Good to catch up with you.
2: Thurman Thomas, part of the Cruising for a Cure car show, which is going to be coming up on the 26th at Roswell. Good time to go down there. Want to say thanks. See you later. It's Football Friday. 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And the specialty pizzas they've got at this spot at Joey's, like, let's go.
3: It's also just very good pizza.
2: Yeah, it's a good pizza. We're eating some now. It's pizza time for us.
3: It's fantastic.
2: And I'm making some requests for the next couple weeks.
3: Yeah.
2: Some good specialties. All right, Nate, thanks for coming in. You and I'll talk Sunday. Coffee with Callie, maybe 7 a.m. Bill's pregame starts 7 a.m., 7 to 9. You and I will be out at Connors in West Seneca, 9 a.m. come Sunday. See you then.
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1: Happy Football Friday. Zach Jones, Derek Kramer. And for the last time, the Northtown Automotive Extra Point Show. As if you missed the news yesterday, we're going to be doing some switching around starting on Monday. We'll be going to 6 p.m. to 8 p.m.
2: Yep.
1: And then Brad, Tim, and Owen are going to be filling in the middays 10 to 2. So they're going to be here. The morning show stays the same. And then Mike and Chris, 2 to 6. It'll be fun. Here we go. We're going to get going. I think everyone wanted it to happen before the games got going. But it is what it is. Here we go.
2: Yeah, but it's, you know, probably a fine way to kick off
1: a football Monday.
2: A football Monday for the first time.
1: A victory football Monday.
2: Here's to hoping, right?
1: How have the first two games made you feel heading into Sunday? Because we've got two of them. Normally we only have the one, and then we wait a couple of days, and then the Sunday schedule. Now we've had two, and I think for both, you could argue some pretty major storylines have already developed based off the results. For the Patriots, it's Drake May's disaster class in the fourth quarter and A.J. Brown's injury. And then last night, you could argue it was just the travel schedule, but the Rams did not look like a super team that is plus 500 to win the Super Bowl. It's week one, but they lose 27-7, and Stafford never looks good. Garrett, we're getting reports from Tom Pelissero as he doesn't play a large chunk of the game, still dealing with a painful knee injury that is holding him back. Garrett talks about it in the post game.
2: How does that not get checked through on the trade?
1: Yeah. I you know, there is something to that, though. Like, A.J. Brown was this as well, though. A.J. Brown's had knee problems for years. I remember reading an article a couple months ago. It was from 2 years ago, but it was more talking about late into this Eagles season, he's getting his knee drained every week. He has to maintain it. And this is where, like, some of these teams, and also maybe why some of the teams trading the players away are so willing to do it, is the asset may never be better. And we need to do this. Garrett's probably going to be fine, ultimately. He almost definitely won't put up what he did last year, 23.5 sacks. And this is probably a blip on the radar for the Rams. I think they play the Giants next. They'll probably kill them. Because travel, I think in some ways, did play into this. No matter what Sean McVay wants to say in the postgame, travel played into this. You showed up last minute. You looked dog tired.
2: Oh, my God. You could see it in them.
1: You could. Like, you could.
2: We made picks yesterday with Sal, and I was hesitant to take the Rams because they looked like they were in shambles.
1: They did look like a team that had just gotten off a 15-hour flight, and that all the talk of, yeah, we can get like a really good night's sleep on the plane was not correct.
2: Oh, my God. That is so foolish. Like, how do you think that that is the plan of attack, sleep on the plane? Who sleeps – let me phrase the whole sentence here. Who sleeps comfortably – a full night's sleep on an airplane?
1: Well, I think the whole thing with this is, like, because how big the plane was, they could almost all have, like, beds and stuff like that.
2: Do not care.
1: But even still.
2: That is still hilariously arrogant to think that you can get a full night's sleep for a professional athlete who has standards.
1: Mm-hmm.
2: And then they could play a football game half a day later.
1: You know what got me to it?

0: this. There's an argument that the Rams are more setting themselves up for weeks 2 to 18 and kind of just tossing week 1 out the door, where the Rams were, no, it's an important division game, we'll do this one, but it may hurt us down the road. They'll have enough days to probably reacclimate themselves to the West Coast and California time, but the picture looked great last night. I will say just the vibe of them being in Australia, and this is really and honestly true about every one of the international games, did feel off to me. Like them playing in a cricket stadium.
1: Right.
0: Where everyone was about as far away from the action as humanly possible.
1: Because, again, it's not a stadium made for football.
0: Yeah, it looked odd. And I wonder how it looks for cricket. Like, I have no desire ever to watch a cricket match. I just don't. I know it's a majorly popular sport in many parts of the world. I have no desire to watch a match. I heard from Russell Crowe on a podcast that there are different forms of games. One, which is normal, where it's done in a couple hours, and another one that lasts like a week and a half.
1: What?
0: And that, to me, feels insane alien.
1: That's so not real. That's not real. That's a tournament.
0: But I watched last night, and I'm like, how does this look if I'm watching a cricket match? Is this better? This has to be better. Because this is, I mean, I said last night, and someone, I think, correctly pointed out, it's a lot like UB Stadium with the track. No matter where you're sitting in the stadium, you're so far away from the field.
1: You're away from the action.
0: You know, and having just taken my trip to the Bills' new stadium, you're in it. Like, you're amongst it. It is very tightly compacted in. Many have talked about the elevation as well and how steep it is comparing it to the odd. Ultimately, the first 2 weeks have offered us up some storylines I think that we can really dig into. The difference was last night was more of an NFC matchup. It doesn't really play anything into the Bills. It's just more kind of going back to that DraftKings stat I had last week, which was over the last 30 years, 20 times a team has come in plus 500 or lower in the betting odds to win a Super Bowl. They're 0 for 20. I heard John Middlecoff, his podcast, which funny enough is also on Netflix, he mentioned it too, and I agree with this. There really isn't such thing as super teams in football. Those super teams are built through drafting and really nailing the picks and the chemistry and the team cohesion, stuff like that, rather than gathering all of these superstars and going for one last hurrah. It doesn't really happen like that. We took a call maybe last week, the 2011 Eagles, the last time we had a team dubbed the Dream Team. What happened? They didn't make the playoffs. Now, I don't think that's going to happen to the Rams.
1: Now, hang on. Could it? It could.
0: It absolutely could. Stafford's 38, and he looked it last night.
1: Yeah. Like, Matthew Stafford might have had his last hurrah last year. Kind of like how Tom Brady had one more in him, one more elite season in him, and he doesn't make the Super Bowl in that season. But then he comes back stubbornly one more time, mm-hmm. and he looks awful. Peyton Manning, he wins the Super Bowl in his last season, but he looks awful.
0: Yeah, boy, I mean, we can put in quotations. I love Manning, but like we can put in quotations he won that Super Bowl. We got Brock Osweiler winning games in that season. Like,
1: it is fact.
0: It is
1: fact. We can say it factually that he won a Super Bowl in his final season.
0: Oh, boy, it is weird.
1: He didn't look
0: good
1: doing it.
0: No.
1: Father time gets everyone.
0: Mm-hmm.
1: And Matthew Stafford will be no exception. I do wonder if the Rams put all their eggs into one basket here, and could it be quarterback that falls them because he's 38?
0: And you know what, though? That would be the thing, because it's always talked about. Offenses are easier to predict than defenses, and they're easier to maintain year after year after year because of quarterback play. If your quarterback is very good, the offense will probably be very good. I mean, how many years have we all been complaining about wide receiver for the Bills, and yet it hasn't really mattered in terms of the statistics. The play-to-play and the day-to-day and how we feel about the offense, that has been affected. But in terms of how many points they're putting up per game, not so much. Like, with Josh Allen, the Bills put up a lot of points. Defensively, like, this has been a big talking point now about the Houston Texans defense of, could we have a problem here of, they were so good last year, and the regression happens. People catch up, whatever. That does happen with defenses. It's very hard to maintain year after year after year very good defenses. But for the Rams, the thing that would fault them is ultimately that. It is if Father Time catches up to Stafford, and I think the Brady one is perfect. Because Brady was still solid in his last year. But he was not the guy that first got to Tampa where you're like, he's putting up a Hall of Fame career from the ages of 38 to 45.

0: Like, what are we doing? Well, this is ridiculous.
1: This is ridiculous. Make it stop.
0: Mm-hmm.
1: And Father Time eventually said, yeah. I don't think... Like, I'm curious to see what happens with Stafford for the next game. At minimum, to me, it looks like the Rams made a really, really bad decision on how to manage things. And ultimately, my main takeaway about this Australia game is this. Dan, I would like the clip of Kyle Shanahan talking us in circles again, because remember, when we play this clip, this is the winner.
0: In a rout.
1: This is the winner in a 20-point victory who says this stuff.
2: When I look at my clock and it says the time, and then I try to see my family's time and it says the time, but it says yesterday. I don't even get how that's possible. So I feel like I'm in the future. And then also when we play on our Friday, which I think is a Thursday in the U.S., we're such creatures of habit. So I call today Tuesday. I call today Wednesday, which is the first day we put in a game plan. But I think it's Monday. However, though, it's Sunday in the present. So, like, I'm going to mess that up all week if you guys ask me. But today is just our first day of the game plan, which is a Wednesday. We'll put in some on a Thursday. Friday's the final part of the game plan. Saturday we walk through when we play on Sunday, which is a Friday in Australia and a Thursday in the U.S. So don't ever make me do that again.
1: Remember, this is the winning strategy.
0: They won 27-7, and he sounded like he was on some things.
1: This is the team that won by 20. What are we doing? Never. The end of the clip. Perfect. Never make me do this again. Do not send the NFL to Australia ever again. That was a silly little thing that you did. We did it once. Nobody liked it. Let's move on.
0: Did you see the Rams too? I think this was maybe Peter Schrager that tweeted it out. They had been like meticulous in their planning. 2 years or whatever, sending 15 staffers, seeing how this all went. Like, and this is where like I maybe kind of feel bad for the Rams of, I mean, they really went to work on this. And I know McVay in the postgame did not want to blame it on the travel. They looked lifeless in the first half. They were making very just dumb mistakes and just, they didn't look like they had a ton of energy.
1: They seemed sleepy.
0: It's just, yeah, this is something. You know what's funny though? F1 was getting very popular in the United States because of Drive to Survive, the race is coming to the U.S. These teams do this all the time. The crossing insane time zones week after week after week, and sometimes there's a two-week break, and they get through it.
1: They probably also, I would imagine—
0: Get right there.
1: It's a season, right?
0: Oh, yeah. Mm-hmm.
1: They have a plan.
0: Well, that's what I'm saying. Why didn't you talk to the F1 teams? Like, how do you guys do this on a week-to-week basis?
1: It is something that they've created that habit. Mm-hmm. They get to do it every year, Zach.
0: Right, where for the NFL, it's one thing.
1: It's one thing. It's one game. No team is going to do this every year.
0: No.
1: No team is going to do this every year. You tried it. It didn't work. The best we got was a coach listing off 4 different days of the week, and that guy won. This is where the NFL, you do too much sometimes.
0: Well, I mean, that is true when Roger Goodell's wearing a kangaroo outfit on the pregame. Felt a bit far. That felt a bit much.
1: Yeah.
0: I think we crossed a line there.
1: That one, it just, the NFL does too much sometimes. This is absolutely the easiest of those times. We don't need to play football in Australia. It's okay. Let it go. Europe's already enough of a gambit for these teams. It's already enough of a stretch. Let it go. It's okay.
0: Last thing on this before we get to your calls, 803-0550, if you want to jump in. Give your thoughts to the Australia game. We will talk plenty of Bills today. Sal Capaccio is going to join the show at 11. Got some injury notes. And also just talking the first game and what could be massively important to the Bills season or the Texans season. I said this about Jacksonville a couple weeks ago, how I hated that some of their very important divisional games are in London.
1: Right.
0: It's a massively important divisional game. And it won't be played in either LA or San Francisco, where the fans are there and there's a real home field advantage or anything like that. It's played internationally.
1: In a stadium.
0: With fans a stadium not built for the sport.
1: Where the fans feel far away.
0: Where the fans feel far away and maybe are just kind of happy to be there. Not diehards for either 49ers, Rams, Jaguars or Texans, Bills or Dolphins.
1: They're Rob Lowe wearing the NFL hat,
0: which is so good. But yeah, it just it feels like, in a way, the NFL diminishes very important games there by doing it like this. You're never going to get – soccer does international tournaments, international friendlies. You will never see a rivalry game not in one of the team's countries, unless it's a final in which there was it's going to be somewhere else. You know, it's Manchester United versus Real Madrid, but they're playing in Dublin because that's where the Champions League is going to be played. That's it. Outside of right. that, it is going to be at one of their home stadiums with the fans amongst it in that specific city. I hate the travel. I thought that was really dumb that teams had to figure this out for week one and then go play the rest of their season. I also hate it for the fact of it's an important divisional game, and it's not even going to be played in front of the LA fans or the San Francisco fans. And say what you will about Rams fans. That's not really the point. It is more how pissed would we all be if this was Bills-Dolphins.
1: Bills-Patriots. Say you get robbed of a home game for the mm-hmm. Patriots, and that's what that is. I mean, look, we have ourselves a major issue there. It just, again, I will never understand why we need to constantly go to different countries and like try to grow the game. The NFL is around the world. It is. We don't need to do this sort of thing where, it is kind of funny. You mentioned the Schrager thing, the Rams, and like how meticulous they spent 2 years crafting their plan on this. They sent staffers to find out what would be the best way to go about this. First of all, you didn't bring any players with you. That was your first mistake. And second, it's still funny to me that the team that went, oh, let's just try to go through a normal week and get there a week ahead of time.
0: Mm-hmm.
1: That's the one that won by 20.
0: Well, because
1: you adjust to the time frame.
0: I did bring up Formula One on purpose because it's usually the race ends on Sunday. And if the next race is the week following, they've already got some people that have already gone ahead to get everything ready. And then the teams leave pretty much right away.
1: Yeah. You try to get acclimated to your time zone. Mm-hmm. I found that really weird that the Rams decided on, no, we're going to leave right beforehand. Are you sure that's a good idea? And it turned out, no, it was absolutely not. And now we're having questions about how good are the Rams really.
0: When in reality, it is probably just they were dog tired.
1: They're probably just still jet lagged is really all it is. They're probably just still jet lagged and they're going to be just fine this year. I do wonder how dominant they'll be.
0: Right. And
1: I do want to make sure to see that Stafford is indeed just fine. But now there's questions because you decided to have everyone dragging their foot getting to the game.
0: You tried to outsmart the system.
1: To outsmart time.
0: I think that's really what it was.
1: You don't ever outsmart time.
0: No. 803-0550, the number to call. Let's go to the phones here. And David is up first this segment. David, good morning. How are we doing today?
3: Good morning. I'm fine. Thank you. yeah, I was crazy that the Rams decided to do what they did. So in 2006, I did the L.A. to Sydney flight, mm-hmm. and that's 17 hours. And I know I wanted to sleep if I could. So what I did was I smuggled 3 bottles of wine onto the plane, not in glass. Hold on, this story gets good. Not in glass, but in plastic water bottles. And I carried them in my wine bag. I was going there to buy wine. I was a wine buyer for a local restaurant in Buffalo.
0: Yep.
3: And so I got the 3 bottles of wine, and I figure, all right, 17-hour flight. I'm going to drink for the first, like, 5 or 6 hours, and then hopefully I'll be able to pass out for, like, the next 10. So I drank the 3 bottles of wine, plus whatever that they were offering me on the plane. I drank it all. So probably 4 bottles of wine total. No, that's okay. I was a pro. So, seriously, I was literally getting paid to go on this trip. I'm not kidding you. Yes. I was literally a pro. So I drink for like the first five, 6 hours, and I'm down to my last glass of the wine I smoked. And I'm in my, you know, the cup they gave me. And she goes, "Is that wine?" And I said, "Yeah, it is." She goes, "You can't drink wine." And I thought on an international flight you could. And she goes, "No." She goes, "This is great." She goes, "No, because we need to keep track of how much you've had to drink in case there's a medical emergency."
0: Oh, right. Yes.
3: So I said to her, I deadpanned right to her when she said that. I said, will just mark me down for a lot. And she chuckled and let me drink the rest of my wine. And I did pass out for about 10 hours. I drank for six hours, passed out for 10. I woke up, we were only an hour from Sydney. So now it worked, but the thing is, when I arrived in Sydney, I had a hangover, like, yep. I went out the Friday night before.
0: Uh-huh.
3: So you couldn't possibly, without a sleep aid, so to speak, be in tip-top. You're not going to be in tip-top condition. So anyway, at least I got paid off on that game last night, because when I heard the travel situation, I was all over the Niners. So that's my story about the flight. And you're right. You're right, by the way, about the divisional game thing. Do you remember when the Bills had that had the bright idea of playing a few games in Toronto?
0: Oh, yeah.
3: And
0: oh,
3: one of them was, yeah, we all do. And one of them was a Dolphins game.
1: Yep.
3: That was insane. So that's a good point on that. And the NFL needs to stop with this nonsense. And you guys have a great day. Go Bills. We need a win.
1: Thanks, David.
0: David, thanks for the call.
1: Appreciate the story.
0: That's awesome.
1: I love the
0: mark me down for a lot.
1: I bleeping love slice of life stories like that. How often are you going to get a caller that could say, I can relate to what the Rams just did? And what I did was...
4: potential crime here.
1: Like, what's up with our listeners just admitting these things right now?
0: For me, I get almost...
1: It's been a week for this.
0: I get the sense of dread with these flights. I am somebody... I cannot fall asleep on flights. I bring a book. Now we have like TVs on flights. You can plug in your phone and you can connect to TV. I cannot sleep on flights. And the worst experience of a flight I've ever had was my then girlfriend in college. Her family was gracious enough to invite me to go to Hawaii with them. It was wonderful. It was a great trip. But we flew to Honolulu from Las Vegas. It's about a 6.5 hour flight.
1: Yep.
0: We did it in the middle of the night. I could not sleep. And so for about 6.5 hours, I was sitting in pitch black, just kind of staring into the distance. I can't do it. And so I know probably some of those Rams players.
1: Probably the same thing.
0: We're trying to fall asleep, trying to do anything. They can't do what David did.
1: 17 hours. Yeah.
0: They can't do what David did. They're trying to do anything. It was always going to be a problem. I wish I'd thought about this more in my own personal sense, because I would have been on the 49ers. But I bought into the Rams' talent, I think, too much.
1: I knew it. I had an inkling of doubt, and I still didn't pick against it. I knew it. I knew that this was a bad thing, like a bad idea. David, that's awesome, though. Like, what? It's the fact that...
0: I've heard Sydney, though, is beautiful. And this game was in Melbourne. I'm not calling it Melbourne. I'm not doing it. But Melbourne, gorgeous city.
1: Yes.
0: Any shot they had of the city was beautiful.
1: But, like... again, the Rams couldn't replicate his method.
0: No.
1: There's probably players like you. 15 staffers is not 53 players.
0: I think you're right, too. Like, they probably should have talked to some of the players. Like, would you be willing to do this? Like, we want to see if we're going to leave at the right time, like in the off season. Like,
1: right.
0: Dude, we'll pay for your family's vacation, but like, we want it. Can you?
1: And then we
0: tell
1: need you 12 hours later just to do some drills. See how you're feeling.
0: And they maybe probably should have done that.
1: My God.
0: They absolutely should have done that.
1: Heck, ready? Bring in some guys that are going to be part of your training camp. They know they're not going to be part of the roster, but they get a free trip to Australia. We need you to conduct some science experiments.
0: The worst way to find out you're not making the team. Hey, bud. We're going to send you to Australia.
1: No.
0: Oh, really?
1: Ready?
0: Thanks.
1: Ready? You're part of the Rams, and you'll come to camp with us. If you can win a job, you can win a job. That's the bonus. You get to try to win a job, too. Like, I don't know,
0: cool
1: man.
0: Storyline if it was Sean Dolak.
1: Rams
0: are sending Sean Dolak to Australia for some science tests. Want to see if they should leave right away.
1: And he also just makes the team. Like, yeah, the Rams, again, you can't beat time.
0: No, you can't beat time. Back to the phones, and Luke is up next here. Luke, how are we doing this morning?
5: Hey, fellas, I'm doing good. Excited for the season coming up. And, with week one, obviously, it's going to be early reaction time. So I just respectfully disagree. You guys had touched on, maybe Stafford is aging out. He might be done. He looked rusty. Puka looked good though. I think that the main thing here is that number one, the sample size is obviously too small.
0: Yep.
5: Number two, the travel was really insane, and I think that's really a problem for an older athlete. Like, it's more important to be dialed in Tip Top Magoo if you're, you know, 38 years old. So that's basically it. I think that the one guy I'm really looking at for the Rams to see, like, if time has passed them is Davante Adams. You know, he's 33 and plays a position where he's got to be more athletic, you know, has more athletic demands on a quarterback. So that's what I got. And I also wanted to kind of ask if you guys have any picks for the week, touchdown Ooh. Scores, upsets, whatever. But, yeah. Mm-hmm. Thank you.
0: Yeah, Luke, thanks for the call.
1: Thanks for the call.
0: I think on the Stafford point, it's just it's age. It's always a wonder of, like, if that's the first sign. He's also a guy that, at least especially in his Rams career, has not necessarily put together great seasons year after year after year after year. His seasons after the first one were a little weird. I mean, he's dealing with some injuries, guys also around him being hurt, and then he pops off last year. It's mainly the age thing. We hit on it, though, too. It's also too small of a sample size, and the travel sucked. And a guy for his age, you're right. Like, he has his routine, and when that routine gets screwed up, it may lead to some problems.
1: That's where, again, the Rams, I don't know what you were thinking.
0: And the Davante Adams thing. It's going to be interesting with him. He's not really a volume receiver anymore. He is a red zone threat now. He hasn't put up a 1,000-yard season since 23. Like, he is more of just, I get my touchdowns, that's really about it. Puka is the volume guy. It'll be curious to see how it is. I mean, you kind of figure out pretty quickly some of the main factors for the Rams are very old or definitely towards the end of their career. In terms of picks, upsets, and stuff like that, then we're going to do it a little bit later on. We did some picks yesterday.
1: We did our picks yesterday.
0: But we'll go through some of the games here in a little bit. We got Sal Capaccio coming up at 11 o'clock for just a couple of minutes. We talked with Sal a lot yesterday, but we'll talk with him again today, get some last-minute thoughts for Bills and Texans. The Texans deal with some injuries, as are the Bills, but not too many. Well, the question of the day, 803-0550. What needs to happen on Sunday for the Bills to get their first win since 2006 in Houston? Don't just say score more points. Let's see if we can get some, like, actual answers. Sacks, touchdown passes, who needs to perform? Some keys to the game. Let's have ourselves a fun Friday here. Zach Jones, Derek Kramer here in the Northtown Automotive X Point Show on WGR.

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0: silent, you know, like not everyone's going to partake in that. However, and this is the duality of man, I definitely ate a slice.
1: Yeah, you did. Yeah, I would have eaten a slice if I didn't eat breakfast this morning. Again, I was like, oh, I screwed that up.
0: I even ate breakfast and decided to do it. Like,
1: that's good on you.
0: Look, man, I'm not the greatest at decision making. We all know this.
1: Here's the thing, though, with football season, it pushes everything back a couple hours. On a Sunday, if you're having an adult beverage at 10 in the morning, no one judges you. We all assume we know what you're doing, tailgating or just getting ready for the games. We all know. We get it. If you're on the West Coast, the games start at the end of the morning anyways. So, I mean, that's mimosa o'clock right there. So everything gets pushed back.
0: Would you pizza mimosa?
1: Yeah, absolutely. Absolutely. That's perfect brunch right there. So if you're having pizza, you know, for breakfast and it's just cheese and pep, perfect. I also must say, not the biggest breakfast pizza fan.
0: Same.
1: And it's not because I don't like eggs or anything like that. It's just if I'm going to have a piece of pizza, I either want the traditional cheese and pep, or I'm big on having mushrooms or banana peppers, Kalamata olives, stuff like that.
0: I've learned I've gone on, I'm more of a traditionalist. Mm-hmm. When it comes to my pizza and my wings, I just want the simple, the good, the effective.
1: Yeah.
0: I want it to be simple, but I want it to be great at being simple. That's the thing. I want it just to be great.
1: It's like Marco Pierre White, the former chef that made Gordon Ramsay cry, who's his mentor. His whole thing was like, he gave away his Michelin stars, and his whole thing is just, we've gotten to the point where food is boring. Like, right. It's all about just how it looks and how intense it was. Where he's like, just make good food.
0: Yeah.
1: He talks about like having street food that was in multiple different countries that's way better than any food he has in these Michelin star restaurants. Kind of the same thing of like, I just want the traditional done really well. It's the same with a lot of restaurants. If they've got a 6-page menu, probably don't do anything great.
0: Yeah.
1: If they've got a menu that's 2 sides, most of it's probably great.
0: If I could flip my menu over, I know I'm getting some good stuff.
1: Yep, if that's it.
0: If I could flip my menu over and it's got stuff on the back of it and that's it, I'm getting great food. I can't name names, like, you know, go willy-nilly on this sort of thing, but like, honestly, I've had Joey's before. It's around mm-hmm. the corner from where I live, like, you know, and mm-hmm. they're sponsors, so I can say something about
1: yes.
0: this. It's good pizza.
1: Yeah.
0: And so much so that I had it at 9:30 in the morning.
1: There we go.
0: So there you go. Pizza Friday. We have a code, WGR25.
1: 803-0550, the number to call if you want to jump on as Bills, again, getting ready to take on the Texans. It is opening day on Sunday for the rest of the NFL. We've already gotten 2 games done and over with, Wednesday and Thursday. We talked a little bit about the game last night. We talked a ton yesterday about Patriots and Seahawks. But going into Sunday, I've mentioned it a lot. This whole offseason, how good I feel about this Bills team going into it. I know a lot of stuff off the field has not been the greatest, whether it be uniforms, the stadium launch, the grass, the firing of McDermott and how that was handled, if you want to go all the way back there, the first 2-3 rounds of the draft, everything. It felt like at every corner the Bills took, it felt like it was in some ways a wrong direction.
0: Yeah, it was not enjoyable this offseason at all.
1: But I do feel good about where the Bills as a team sit. And talking with Sal yesterday as well, you know, for our jobs, somewhat frustrating, but I think as a fan, very encouraging. The preseason was boring. The most exciting part about the preseason was a weather delay in Cleveland. That was the most exciting part of like, oh, are we going to even play this game? Like that was it. For the most part, the Bills were dominant. They looked in control. There weren't any, to my knowledge, kind of coaching goofs. You know, I even saw a perfect 2-minute drill from Kyle Allen. We got to see DJ Moore pop off in the first game. The last one, you get to see Skylar Bell look way better than every backup that he's playing against. So there's that encouraging sign if that's your fifth receiver. Really, the biggest concern was special team stuff. Who's going to be the punt returner week one? Probably not going to be Ray Davis after the muff punt. It might be Greg Dortch, who they have to elevate from the practice squad. It could be just Khalil Shakir, who's not even on the injury report after missing a couple of weeks with a knock. I'm in a really good place with them, and I've said it a lot. I love this matchup against Houston because it sets the table for what could be a great season for the Bills. It is not end of the world if they lose. Likewise, it's not plan the parade if they win. But if they do beat this Houston team, if they look good on offense, if DJ Moore is really able to kind of unlock something that's been gone for the last couple of years,

0: If this defense is able to rattle C.J. Stroud early and often, you do get to that point because they've been so good over the last couple of years, even with some pretty obvious warts.
1: You said that it's not playing the parade, but if they win 31-6, yes, it
0: is. I know. That's the thing.
1: Yes, it's
0: like, there is also a world in here where I'm the
1: Absolutely.
0: Same way I was after 22, where it's like, I mean, guys, I know it's September, what would that be, like 15th or whatever it is, 14th, that
1: yep.
0: Monday? We're going to the bowl. I know there's a world in which I'm going to have that reaction. There's a world in which many of us would have that
1: reaction. Context is always key. I always want to say that, and I always want to save any proper reactions for that. But there is a world where, yeah, they just put it to the Houston Texans week one, and we go, okay, so we're good.
0: Season done. Thanks for showing up, everybody.
1: We're just fine. We're just fine, actually, everyone. Thank you for your concerns. We're still going to be a problem.
0: I take Brad's point that he made the first preseason game when we were doing the game cast, because I did not want to see the starters play, and Brad was fine to see the starters play, and a big reason why was the offseason that was.
1: And I was having fun watching you sweat.
0: Of course. But just seeing the guys that you know are going to be out there when they play Houston play really well and be really good, and it did bring back that feelings of like why this era has been so much fun. For all the pain and the tragic endings and stuff like that, I don't want to say I wouldn't change it for the world, because I would. I want them to win a Super Bowl. But this has been the best part of my sports fandom of my life, is the Sabres making the playoffs last year and these last couple of years with the Bills. It has been unbelievable that I can get up every day as a Bills fan and know I could be celebrating a championship in a couple of months. Like that maybe should happen. Where for years my sports fandom was, that's just not for us. And I would imagine even people from the 90s, it was maybe a similar thing happening, because if you were a fan in the 70s and the 80s, you're dealing with losing for a decade straight against the Dolphins. And then, of course, we do get to the Bickering Bills right before the Ascension. But it almost seems like part of like the Bills fan existence is you have to go through a period in your childhood where they're awful, and then you get there to when, in your teens or 20s, they take off. I know, of course, it's not perfect, because there are, of course, people that are kids growing up with this.
1: There's kids growing up with the successes,
0: yeah.
1: And then they have to deal with the dip. But
0: it does seem to be how it goes, though, for the Bills. They have some down years, and they're really good for a while.
1: We are. The Sabres have to fulfill on the promise of this. But our generations, Zach, they can really say, you know what's pretty cool about dealing with a historic playoff drought? Seeing the other side.
0: Yeah, getting to where we're at now.
1: And finally seeing the other side. The Sabres do have to make do on their potential and their promise of continuing that.
0: Right.
1: But you mentioned them first. That's not an accident. You mentioned that they broke their playoff drought and what last year was. Yeah, that's not a mistake. It's also because of the fact that the Bills have also given you this fun era, but a lot of painful stabbings at the end of each of these seasons.
0: Mm-hmm.
1: So there is a little bit of a resentment that carries into it. It's the fine, delicate balance of appreciate what we do have in front of us, while also still demanding the greatness that they show they can deliver on. They have the promise. They have the potential. They have for years. And they still carry it. So it's a fine balancing act. Knowing also, man, the last 17 years before that were also just straight up awful.
0: Mm-hmm. I mean, yeah, you have to build up like small wins here or there, right? It's the promise. It's the potential. It's also, I want to see this team kind of go back to what they were in the early 2020s when they first got good. I'm excited by what I'm hearing, what I'm not hearing from the Bills and the Bills coaching staff. Jim Leonard, listening to him yesterday, talking about like what it means to be an aggressive defense. Like, they don't want to allow an offense to get into a rhythm. They want to throw their punches too. And it felt for the last couple of years like the Bills dared you to try to be perfect. And in concept, and even in the wording of that sounds great. The problem is when you didn't have those erasers, those game changers, many teams could be very good against the Bills' defense. They could. I mean, we even got there last year where even though the Bills' pass defense was ranked near the top of the league, it was a lot of it the feeling was, well, why throw on the Bills when you could just run on them? And then we got into the playoffs, and, well, you're going to give up 30 points. Like, Allen and the offense have to be perfect. I am so excited to see what this defense looks like, being more aggressive, maybe giving up more big plays, but perhaps making more big plays as well, and putting these guys who are younger, more athletic than some of the past Bills we've had, you know, the last couple of years, what they can do when they're asked to be great. You might get burned over the top, but I also might see Cole Bishop ascend into one of the better safeties in football. Christian Benford might ascend to one of the better cornerbacks in football. Terrell Bernard, who his whole MO before his injury last year was, I make the big plays Tremaine Edmonds couldn't. Get back to that first year where, what did he have, 6 sacks and like 3 picks? You're like, excuse me? Like, you're a middle linebacker. What are you doing? This is awesome. Deion Walker.
1: It's awesome.
0: Deion Walker. Like, what is he going to become in the middle of that defense, with them also having added Greg Gaines in and maybe him being more the true nose tackle, so that allows Deion Walker and Ed Oliver to pin their ears back and go, Hoyt and Oliver.
1: Might I even say an ascension of Landon Jackson being in a comfortable position now.
0: Mm-hmm.
1: You know, the more strong athletic type, not having to be an edge rusher, but now he can make plays within the interior. There's a lot that you can look at about this team on the field and just put the ball down.
0: Taking Brady's message, just put the ball down.
1: Put the ball, like, let's go. It's much like in hockey. Drop the puck. I'm ready to go. I'm ready to go for both of these teams. And it's a wonderful feeling to be excited not just for the Bills, but also the Sabres. We can include them in this, too, on a Football Friday. Like, the last time you actually got to feel good about both of these teams was actually 1999.
0: That is incredible.
1: At the same time, you were able to feel good about both of the teams was 1999.
0: Feels good. It feels good to be in this spot. It really, really does. 803-0550, the number to call. We're talking the game on Sunday. There's some injuries. We'll get to those with Sal Capaccio coming up at 11 o'clock. Bills, for the most part, pretty clean bill of health, though. There was a downgrade yesterday. Houston, though, maybe out a very talented rookie after he was also downgraded on their injury report yesterday. Again, we'll get to that stuff with Sal at 11, but your calls welcomed throughout the morning here. We'll be on until 1 o'clock, and then Brad and Tim got 1-3, showing the Bulldog 3-7. We're rocking and rolling here on a Football Friday, and this is WGR.
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2: Big news in the hockey world, by the way, real quick here.
3: Oh, yeah.
2: The Detroit Red Wings released a statement today regarding now former captain Dylan Larkin. And I say that specifically because, well, he is no longer their captain. After the trade request very early into the offseason, they have stripped the C from him. You probably kind of had to when you didn't move him. We're all sort of expecting this, I think.
3: Yeah. So there's a statement from the Red Wings as well as Dylan Larkin. The statement from Larkin: over the past couple of weeks, Red Wings leadership and I have had several in-depth discussions. I've appreciated those candid conversations, and I'll be at training camp with my teammates. When new leadership is in place, we'll talk further about the direction of the team. We will keep those conversations private, and I'll keep my focus on the season ahead and the guys in that room. Yeah. Ready? You had three teams basically written on a napkin, and none of them have the assets to move for you.
2: Yeah.
3: And you haven't moved from that demand. So, unsurprisingly, get ready to learn Red Wings training camp.
2: I think at the time, didn't we all think this was going to happen because of the limited amount of teams he wanted
3: to go
2: to?
3: The limited group that he had, and he didn't reportedly want to move from it.
2: Like, even with Yzerman being fired, it still is just like they're not moving.
3: Fired via promotion.
2: Fired via promotion, correct. Thank you.
3: He was never dismissed from the team.
2: But, yeah, now what's funny is I would love Dylan Larkin on the Sabres. I think that would be a very fun addition and could arguably be one of those, like, you replace Alex Tuch, it's just... With Detroit sort of being in the same position Ottawa and Buffalo were in the last couple of years, Montreal sort of the weird one on the outs there, there's no way Detroit was going to send Larkin to a Buffalo, an Ottawa, Montreal. There's no chance. They were going to try to send – Florida, even, no chance. I think the team that had the best shot was Minnesota. And Minnesota, after trying to now get the Hughes deal done and signing Kaprizov and even the Detroit assets they sent to get Quinn Hughes, no chance. They were getting that deal done. And so now Larkin is going to show up to Red Wings camp, no longer the captain, and probably one of the weirder locker rooms in the NHL. Maybe just as weird as Connor Hellebuck showing up to Winnipeg training camp, although that trade, I think many of us still possibly could happen, maybe just not with Buffalo or could be with
3: it's
2: Buffalo.
3: Because Hellebuck's more amenable to other destinations.
2: Yep. 803-0550, the number to call. Sal Capaccio when we return. This is WGR.

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4: Number two, rolling along here on a football Friday. Zach Jones, Derek Kramer, Norton Automotive Extra Point Show. And you heard the music. It is a football Friday, so we go to the Western Hotline. Sal Capaccio joining the show. Sal, good morning. So we've got two games under our belts. How'd you feel about last night's Australia matchup between the 49ers and the Rams?
5: I was a bit surprised. I mean, you know, I picked the Rams. I'm sure a lot of people did. They were the favorites. They're supposed to be this, you know, super team that's been built. They were a heavy favorite to, you know, win the Super Bowl compared to what you get in most years. But this is why you play, right? And you guys know, I mean, I don't know how much anybody wants to read into which team went out there at what time, and the Rams going out there late, 49ers already there. Maybe it played something into it. I just think whichever team plays better that day, you know, and there's no one right way to do it. There's a lot of guys on the roster. Everybody's body's a little bit different. I was impressed with the 49ers. They had a good game plan. They executed it. They ran the ball really, really well. And, you know, the big players for the Rams weren't their big players. Myles Garrett really didn't do much. He said after the game he wasn't, you know, 100% with the knee. Matt Stafford didn't look like, you know, he wasn't slinging the ball around to Puka Nacua for 12 catches. You know what I mean? I think Nacua made a couple. But, yeah, I think that the Niners did a really good job.
4: I think, too, with the 49ers, Sal, real quick, because I do want to get to, obviously, Houston and Buffalo, but for the 49ers and maybe specifically Kyle Shanahan, I feel in some ways because of the Super Bowl blunders, he has become underrated as a head coach. No matter what injuries that 49ers team seems to be dealing with, they're always a competitive unit, and they did win 12 games last year. Like, they're not a bad team, and with Bosa being healthy, Fred Warner being healthy, I mean, I know they lost to DeJuan Stribling last night because – of course they did. They just are always a really good team. So, like, once the game got going, I kind of stopped being surprised. And I will say I was a little upset at myself, not giving, I guess, more credit to the 49ers than I should have the last week or so.
5: They are a older team.
4: Yes, they are.
5: And, you know, we have discussed, and people have, like, how the Rams are kind of giving it this one last shot, right? Like, okay, we're going to go into this, and might be Stafford's last year, and, you know, Garrett's obviously still kind of in his prime, but he's a great player, but he's getting a little older. They trade for him. Aaron Donald's coming back, didn't play. They're just getting older, and they're giving it one last shot. The team that's really older, though, is the 49ers. The 49ers are the second oldest team in the league, I believe, on NFL average for the season. Do you guys know who the oldest team is on average? Ian Harditz had this.
4: Ooh, who would be the oldest team?
5: I think it's overall average age. Now, listen, I have to. People got to understand. There's a very thin, like, margin here. The youngest team in the league on average opening day, like, who made the 53? So obviously, some things have changed since then. The youngest is 25.18 years. The oldest is just 26.79. Yeah. It's not much different, right?
4: It's not much.
5: But who do you think is the oldest team? 49ers are the second.
4: I would have said 49ers. I think they were this last year. I'll go Washington.
6: That's actually they a are. Really good guess. Yeah. Yep.
5: Commanders. Washington Commanders have the oldest roster in the NFL. 49ers have the second oldest, and I believe they're the oldest offense in the NFL. Anyway, the point I'm making is we haven't discussed a lot about how this is also them kind of trying to really give it one last shot, basically. You know what I mean?
4: It also kind of points to Seattle might be entering a period here where they got a little bit of run of the house in the NFC West, potentially, and they got a Super Bowl already. But, Sal, to Houston and Buffalo, it's this Sunday. We talked a lot yesterday about you know, the offseason that was for the Bills, and particularly training camp and preseason for the Bills. How, in some ways, kind of easy it was for Buffalo. There really wasn't.

many issues. And so they come into this game, I think, of course, with a lot of expectations, but really not any storylines to necessarily worry about. And that does extend to the injury report and the Barnes Firm injury report. It is brought to you by the Barnes Firm. If you've been injured in a crash, call the Barnes Firm 1-800-8-MILLION. We did get it late yesterday. Bit of a note, you know, bit notable for Jordan Hancock. He was upgraded to limited yesterday, while T.J. Sanders, he was downgraded, or Hancock was upgraded, T.J. Sanders was downgraded, Ty Johnson missing two straight days. We also got some injury notes, though, on Houston as well, Sal. I don't know if you saw this with Cade McDonald not practicing yesterday.

0: TCU, they've been building a game plan knowing they wouldn't have Ty Johnson, essentially, right? So, you know, they'll be prepared for that. The question is, does that game plan include elevating Frank Gore Jr.? The Bills right now only have, I was at practice yesterday, I posted some video, guys. They only have three running backs practicing right now. That's it. Because they only have four on the roster, and remember, they didn't keep Ian Wheeler, so Frank Gore Jr. was the only one who was kept in the practice squad. So you only have three running backs practicing right now. So we'll see about that. I do wonder if TJ Sanders, going from limited to DMP, so did he get hurt in practice on Wednesday? I'm not really sure, but I do wonder if he could be an IR candidate now. Because if you put him on IR, you still have five available interior defensive linemen, which is totally fine. You can go into a game with. And that allows you flexibility to put someone, sign someone to the 53, which could be Greg Dortch, for your punt return duties. With Jordan Hancock available, it appears, maybe not as pressing because you could have D. Alford back there, but I don't think you brought Greg Dortch here to, you know, just sit on the practice squad all year.
1: Yeah, because of the numbers game there too, with the wide receivers, with, you know, the secondary like that, with Alford in particular. Yeah, it would make sense to be able to find an avenue there to add Dortch as your punt returner, as another receiver, so that you're then going into six wide receivers. Maybe you're still only dressing five. Maybe Skylar Bell sits every now and then. But it would be a nice little avenue there, Sal. I was actually going to ask you about the interior line, about the fact that they could only be rotating five of them. And I was going to more or less continue the inquisition. I'm like, it's also because of how they have so many versatile pieces. Michael Hoyt is listed as an edge rusher, but I would imagine he's still also able to play on that end if Sanders can't go.
0: Yeah, he's a piece they're going to move around. He can be in the interior. He can stand up over the center guard. He can do a lot of different things. You know, one of the great mysteries of going into Sunday, and the cool part is we don't know what the defense is going to look like, guys. Right? I mean, like, we can guess. We've seen some of it during preseason. Michael Hoyt played a little bit that last preseason game. I'm wondering how they're going to do this. And, you know, one of the challenges, it'll be more interesting, you know, after today. They will practice today. The injury designations will come out. We'll know if Ty Johnson's ruled out, TJ Sanders ruled out, whatever. Once we know that, we can start to piece together what we think could be the inactive list. And let's just say TJ Sanders, excuse me, is inactive. You still have Ed Oliver, Deion Walker, Dwayne Carter, Landon Jackson, Greg Gaines. And then on the edge, Rousseau, Chubb, Hoyt, TJ Parker, Javon Solomon, Mike Dana. I mean, are you gonna have all 11 of them even active? I'm not really sure. So you do have the ability to kind of move the roster around a little bit, have some versatility, as you say, and see what they want to do. I'm very curious how they do deploy some of these pieces up front.
2: And Sal, listening to Jim Leonard yesterday, he to me is like the piece of the offseason. I know it's Houston, and of course it's what we're going up against, but for the Bills offense, I think I know what I'm going to get there. Even if they change it up a little bit and start to throw the ball downfield more, they're gonna perform well. They're probably going to put up 28-ish points per game and stuff like that. We sort of have an idea about them. The defense, and listening to Leonard talk yesterday, specifically about like what it means to be aggressive for him defensively, I wonder, especially in this matchup too, not that if they're licking their chops, but if there's maybe a feeling early in this game, if you get to C.J. Stroud, you saw it a little bit on Wednesday night with Drake May. They got after him, and he started making bad decisions late. But for Stroud, he equally had a bad playoff performance. If you get after him early, start making him question things, does that start to rear its ugly head for Houston? They maybe have the playmakers, at least early on in the season, to force the issue for Houston.
0: Yeah, I think Houston's going to try to run the ball here. I think they're going to go into this game and try to establish the run. They feel really good from everybody I've talked to in Houston about David Montgomery and Woody Marks in the backfield, and having that combination. They feel good about where their offensive line, you know, has gone. And let's remember, they're missing some weapons. Jaden Higgins was injured, so they traded for Kayshon Booty. And if he plays, I mean, he's going to play, but, you know, he's only been there a few weeks. So you wonder, you know, how impactful he'll be. But Nico Collins is a really good player. They still don't have Tank Dell available. So I think that they're probably looking at it, hey, don't let Jim Leonard be aggressive. Don't let the Bills get off on C.J. Stroud and force the issue. Let's run the ball. Let's establish that, be a little bit more balanced, and then that will allow C.J. Stroud to not be put in those situations. So I think the Texans are, A, going to do that. And the other thing I think the Texans are going to do is, I think they're going to

0: try to do show a lot of different formations early in the game to see how the Bills react. Because even DeMeco Ryans said they don't know what to expect from the Bills defense.
1: Mm-hmm.
0: So how do you figure that out? You throw a lot at them early in the game and say, okay, here's what they're doing on this. Here's what they're doing on that. So my guess would be early in the game, you see a lot of different things from the Texans, but I definitely think they look to establish the run.
1: I wonder about that now, too, because we talked about that a lot, Sal, yesterday, of just the Patriots, it just almost to their detriment, trying to establish the run on Wednesday. And it put them into a closer game than maybe they should have. I think we're expecting that a lot from Houston this year, that, you know, especially if their offense is not able to get going, they're probably going to make games ugly. This is where I wonder, too, and I think Jeremy brought this up a lot in the morning, that the Bills in the preseason, and I don't know this for sure because we're doing the game cast, we don't have the volume on, I don't know. But that the Bills elected to receive each preseason game and got up on teams. I wonder then, Sal, if maybe that's the idea for the Bills here is they want to run the ball. Let's go up 7-0 and force them out of that idea.
0: Yeah. I mean, you're right. It could very well be. I do wonder, too. Of course, that's not the Bills' choice if they don't win the toss, right?
1: Right.
0: So you really don't know. I thought it was notable, too, but it also could have been just because it's preseason. They want to get, you know, especially the first game, they want to get Josh Allen on the field and out of the game, you know, a couple series. You know, so we'll see. I agree. There's a lot of different things that we're going to kind of figure out for the first time. Another one is, we talked about it yesterday, who's going to step back and return that first punt? So let's give an update. Remember yesterday we did this, right? It's been 24 hours now. It's literally just in 5 minutes from now, the poll will close. It'll be 24 hours. I put it up, okay? The poll was yesterday. We did this on the air. I wrote at Sal Sports, D. Alford is listed as the main punt returner on the depth chart, but with injuries and elevations to consider, who is the player back to return the first punt for the Bills on Sunday? Over 1,400 votes. Do you want to know who won?
1: Oh, my goodness. I just pulled it up.
2: Yeah.
0: You're looking at it?
1: I did, yeah.
0: Okay.
2: I saw it overwhelmingly yesterday.
0: Greg Dortch, overwhelmingly.
1: Yeah.
0: 66.6%. Somebody else vote, by the way. That number's not good. 66.6%.
2: Somebody else vote.
0: Yeah, I know, right? I think that's really interesting because, here's the more interesting part. After Greg Dortch, it's Khalil Shakir at 14%, Ray Davis at 11%, and then D. Alford, literally the guy listed as the main punt returner Bills fans have last on their, like, the fewest amount of votes.
1: I wonder, too, if that's kind of the feeling of, if it's D. Alford, they're not conceding it, but it's just more like, we're just here to catch the ball, get the offense out there, where with Dortch, there's that little more of a pop. Shakir, of course, a little bit more, same with Ray Davis, where Alford is the pick if you're going just catch the ball and don't do anything. I'm still kind of where I was yesterday, Sal, where I don't really know if I'd want to be Greg Dortch. I maybe trust him more as a receiver than, say, Mecole Hardman, like I did with the preseason. But I liked what I saw from Skylar Bell. He's healthy now. I'd like them to have those five wide receivers out there to potentially, like, go after Houston. Five wide receiver sets and spread the ball and maybe try to go after them. I'd like to see what Skylar Bell can do. Again, maybe they can do that with Greg Dortch if they do elevate him and he's going to be their main punt returner. But this is where Shakir's healthy. I'd personally go with him.
0: We'll see about, again, injuries, elevations. Mm-hmm. We don't know how it's going to play out. So if Greg Dortch is elevated or even signed to the 53, what happens with Skylar Bell? Does he get a game day jersey? So I'm a lot to be determined between now and then, guys.
2: Yeah. Sal, also, the last funny thing on the poll, though, was D. Alford, who is listed as punt returner one, got the least amount of votes considerably. By the fan base.
1: It wasn't even close. Yes. Yeah.
0: Yeah, that's what I was saying. I think it's kind of weird that the guy who's literally listed on the depth chart as the main guy was the fewest vote getter from the fan base who kind of don't believe that then. They're like, you might say that on a piece of paper. That's not happening.
2: Yeah, but also Alford is a playmaker in his own right. He has an interception against the Bills last year, I do believe. He ends the Buccaneers season by intercepting Tyler Shuck in a Saints game at the end of the year. Like, Alford has a nose for the end zone, and he has a nose for making plays. So
1: yellow sauce.
2: If he's the punt returner on day one, he's got the sauce, like Zach just said.
1: All right. Sal, last thing here. You did kind of mention it already. I mean, we're on a different schedule. You know, the last couple of seasons, we would have injury reports right around now, you having your conversations with Sean McDermott. What is the schedule for today?
0: Let me see. I will let you know, it is exactly 12:30 p.m. practice. And then Joe Brady after practice. So there you go. Then we'll get the injury report from Joe Brady. I don't know if he'll tell us then, or we have to wait for that.
1: Yeah, I mean, earlier this week, he seemed to be kind of taking a play, not exactly out of Clint Kubiak and John Harbaugh's playbook, but like kind of like, wait for the injury report. We're not even going to give the few hours notice to teams like the Texans or whoever they're going to play forward, which I don't know. It is what it is.
2: I was going to say, that's not Kubiak's playbook. The man just lied.
1: The man just lied, where Harbaugh kind of – Sal, did you see that clip too, that Harbaugh just kind of yelled at the media when they were asking him injury questions?
0: John Harbaugh, yeah. He's like, I'm not telling you, right? I mean, like, I don't know. Like, all these coaches are a little bit different. And, you know, of course, Joe Brady didn't want to reveal anything before we went out to practice. He's like, well, we're going to tweet about it in like 30 minutes anyway. But, hey, he's like, you guys can do that, but I'm not going to tell you. I don't want the opponents or people we play to get any information from me.
1: It is what it is. All right, Sal, we'll let you get to it, and we'll hear from you later on with Shobin the Bulldog.
0: All right, you got it.
1: Zach Baccio there, Sal, on the West Her Hotline. And again, too, the Barnes Firm Injury Report, which we did go through with Sal there, is brought to you by the Barnes Firm. If you've been injured in a crash, call the Barnes Firm, 1-800-8-MILLION. The thing that Jeremy brought up, and I did want to bring it up with Sal, because it is entirely predicated on if the Bills do win the toss. I am somebody, I have mentioned it, I want the Bills to have the ball to start the second half. You have more information, you are in a better position to maybe extend a lead, get the game back going, whatever. You were in a much better position. But maybe with a team like Houston, where you have struggled to score and may want to get you into a position where they're going to run the ball, they're not going to let C.J. Stroud, quote-unquote, lose it for them or put them in risk-averse situations. If you win the toss, maybe it is better to, if we can go take a 7-0 lead, we get them immediately out of their game plan. They have to kind of go after us. And that allows our defense that, it's been noted by most Bills reporters, Sal included, they are expected to be more aggressive. The offense is expected to be more aggressive, taking more chances. Wouldn't electing to receive the opening kickoff kind of be taking more risky chances?
2: Yeah, no, that's let's get after them.
1: Kind of fits the MO.
2: It does. Fits the MO, and it's something that I welcome. Like, you're mentioning your preference on it and hinting that maybe it changes for Houston. I'm absolutely for it. I am absolutely for set the tone.
1: It would be a hell of a way to set the tone for the season. A team you struggle with in their building.
2: But it also tells me that you're scripting really well. If you're able to score on the first drive.
1: Mm-hmm.
2: Okay, that tells me that your game plans are going to be pretty good.
1: Which, with an offensive head coach, I mean, that's really like maybe the main hope is that the script is fantastic. And then, of course,
2: because I know Brady, the adjuster, is going to be just fine.
1: It's been very good his couple of years here in Buffalo as the OC. It's very dependent on the opponent. Like, if they're going up against Kansas City, Baltimore, Cincinnati, I actually don't want that. Funny enough, I want the second half, because if you do get them, if you did get that one stop in the first half, I love the idea of maybe going up 10, maybe going up, you know, it's a tie game, going up 7, whatever. The double dip even at the end of the half, which doesn't happen as often as maybe we all would like, at least the last couple of years. It seems more like field goal drives and maybe nothing to start the second half. But with DJ Moore, with how aggressive they sound and maybe want to be, I'm kind of into the idea, at least for this game, with this opponent, kind of in the situation they're in to start the season, I think it would be fun to have them just go out there and go after. And you know what? It may happen anyways, because Houston could sit there and go, defer. They win the toss and they defer, and the Bills can still start with on offense. You know, it's not all about them. It's also the Houston Texans and their decision. You wonder, too, there, though, if Houston would elect to receive. You want to run the ball, let's keep Josh Allen off the field. If this Bills defense is kind of what it was last year or still a work in progress, Houston could think, like, we can put together a 12-play drive here. Eat up 8 minutes to start the game. 9 minutes to start the game. Now Allen's not seeing the field until under 10 minutes left in the first quarter. This is going to be a low-scoring game, most likely. I know I've joked around with the idea of putting up 30 on them. The winning score will probably be 24 points, probably. Around there, 23.
2: Around
1: 24.
2: There, yeah.
1: So every possession will matter, and changing up how a team attacks its next drive, even just the quarter that it is, could be massive to how the game flips. So I even wonder for Houston if they would want to elect to receive to try to kill as much time as possible and to maybe just get their Bills out of sync. Allen is not playing for 30 real minutes kind of deal as the game turns there. And that's, of course, if the Bills defense doesn't come out with their hair on fire.
2: Right.
1: And kind of set the stage for the new look defense. Because D'Amico Ryan, Sal's right, has brought up. They don't know what Leonard's going to do. They don't know how this defense is going to look. We don't know how this defense is going to look. They could flip the script and be great against the run because they've got Michael Hoyt and Ed Oliver back in, and they didn't have them for most of last year. So now all of a sudden, they changed the game. You also got to wonder, too, with the running backs, a guy like David Montgomery, Woody Marks is fine. It's not like that offensive line is incredible. It's not. And it's not like those two are threatening to be 1,300, 1,400-yard rushers every year. They're good running backs. They're solid running backs. I'm really into how this game is going to go. It's week one, but for both of these teams, it is such an important matchup because of what it can mean later on the season. The tiebreakers, the AFC seeding, and potentially being a preview for an AFC divisional or title game because of how talented both rosters are. For the Bills, it's mainly their quarterback and potentially something with their defense. We know the running back's very good. For the Texans, it is all defense. And maybe their quarterback can do enough to not screw it up for them. I cannot wait for this matchup on Sunday. I cannot wait. I love that it's at 1 o'clock. Oh, yeah, this is a Sunday night game. I would want to die.
2: Oh, my God, yeah. Even if it was at 4 o'clock, I'd be, like, impatient.
1: Yeah, because once you start, I got that way last night around halftime. Because normally it's just the one game, it's opening night, cool, I'm good. But Wednesday and Thursday night having to watch NFL games, I was like, all right, I'm ready to go.
2: Let's go. Let's get to the game.
1: I'm ready to get going because I don't feel that way with college football. College football is its own entity.
2: You dread your watching of
1: usually
2: Texas.
1: Yeah, usually. Yeah, it's less of excitement. It's more just like get me through these 3 hours without a heart palpitation. Usually, not always.
2: You're too young to be talking about that.
1: Usually, but
2: Jesus.
1: With the Bills, I am excited. I can't wait. I like a lot of what the team looks like. The offseason wasn't as flashy, but I thought was pretty good. And even additions, D'Alford, for one, comes in. He's probably going to be a better nickel than they had with Taron Johnson last year. Frustratingly, yes. Sadly for Taron Johnson. But his career burned bright and burned fast.
2: It ended sharply.
1: I have Max Harrison moving to number one. Take that for what you will. That is a dude that believes in himself. Benford is very good. C.J. Gardner-Johnson, if he doesn't pick up an injury in camp, he may have been the guy we're all talking about, him and D.J. Moore. So that's two additions right there that may have been the storylines of camp. He's been healthy. He's not on the injury report. He's not getting treatment. So him and Cole Bishop, that safety room.
2: They wanted to take their time with a lot of these injured players all throughout the preseason. And Brady was going to give us nothing because that was his right in the preseason. And now it's a list of three players.
1: Mm-hmm.
2: It kind of ended up the perfect way we wanted it because McGovern was the only one that we got like maybe some sort of timeline on. And then there was also a report about Terrell Bernard late. But each of them was the same timeline. Hopefully week one.
1: And then by the time the first injury report comes out, they're not even
2: neither of them are
1: treatment.
2: Even on the injury report. Which is big.
1: This is the healthiest they've been going into a season in a long time. Of course, they're younger. And that is going to play a huge factor into it. But, I mean, man, if we wanted to, we could probably go through some of the last couple of years.
2: Last year's injury report was six players long. It was already double.
1: Wow. There's probably a point where we're like, guys, they're getting healthier compared to the beginning of camp. That was probably, if you pulled out audio from this time last year, it was probably what it was. They're actually getting healthier. It's still six players.
2: Mm-hmm.
1: Incredible. 803-0550, the number to call. Vibe check going into Sunday. What needs to happen for the Bills to be 1-0 against the Houston Texans and start their season off hot? We've already seen two NFL games. We got some storylines out of those. We also mentioned to a caller a little bit ago. We'll also go through some of the games. We picked them yesterday with Sal, but we'll maybe go through more of the week one schedule, give our thoughts, touchdown scores, maybe some props, stuff like that. We'll have some fun here on a Football Friday. Zach Jones, Derek Kramer, this is WGR.

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0: from 10 to 2, it's going to be Brad Ryder, Tim Graham, Owen Parker. I think Owen Owen and Tim are going to be kind of switching and
1: tagging in and out.
0: So that'll be cool. And then Shelby the Bulldog going to be starting an hour earlier, going from 2 to 6 now. So then we'll take over 6 to 8. So that should be fun. We're starting that on Monday.
1: Hey, you know what's cool?
0: Bills Victory Monday?
1: Well, that too. We have a show to call our own, actually.
0: Yeah, it's been weird the last like 2 years.
1: We've been doing the North Todd Automotive Extra Point Show and happily doing so, but like, it's just, it happens to have been with Derek and Zach.
0: Yeah.
1: Like, or Zach and Derek, but also with Sal Capaccio.
0: Mm-hmm.
1: Like, and as I hit the mic, I'm doing great here, but yeah, no, like, it's actually pretty fun to have a show that we can call our own. It's evenings, but hey, you know what? Kind of the vibe anyway.
0: It's kind of the vibe anyways. That's absolutely true. I get my mornings back. That's
1: kind of how I am. It's kind of who I am.
0: So, Bills Texans, we talked a lot about it the last couple of months here leading up to this. I think especially, too, as I've mentioned, the preseason and stuff like that, it not really offering many storylines. So, it just always came down to, like, focusing on the Texans. Hearing from a lot of Texans guests, too, it's such an important game for Houston as well. I think, of course, because it's our team, we all focus so much on it. But for the Texans, they were an anomaly last year. They start 0-3. They're dreadful to begin the year. And then they pick it up, and they really never look back. They are fantastic after that 0-3 start. But they did start slow. It was not good. Their offense was really bad to begin the year. They are dealing with injuries. I've mentioned that for the Bills, their first four opponents all are dealing with some injury concerns that may hold them back early on in the season where the Bills are not. And that, you could argue, has maybe been the Bills' biggest hit over the last couple of years is injuries. But for Houston, so curious how that locker room will be. So curious how that locker room is going to be. If they go out there on Sunday and it's just a continuation of the playoffs. Because we saw it once already this week. We saw it once. Drake May was not great in the playoffs. He was not great to end last year with cover six really becoming a big thing when playing the Patriots. Teams really started to figure him out. And it continued on Wednesday to start this year. If Stroud goes out there on Sunday, and we took a call earlier this week, what happens if he throws the game away? Multiple picks, bad sacks, and all of a sudden what should be a close game becomes a route for the Bills, not necessarily because the Bills are just moving the ball at will on offense, but because, well, Stroud did what he did in the playoffs, which is you threw it away, and now the Bills are able to comfortably win. I wonder how that gets immediately. We talked with Jonathan Alexander, who covers the Texans from the Houston Chronicle. He mentioned that, he's their quarterback, and it would take a catastrophe, I think is the word he used, for this to go south for Stroud. I also wonder how that defense feels, though, if they feel another win is taken away from them. And this is to start the season of, great, we handled this team. We handled Josh Allen. We have no problem against him. And we lost because of you. It may not even be the main reason. But if he plays poorly, it could get loud fast because it already is for May. And May went to the Super Bowl last year. May finished second in MVP voting. C.J. Stroud did not do any of that. C.J. Stroud is still trying to hit the heights of his rookie year, now 3 years ago.
1: Right. And for Stroud, it's more or less how he ends the year. He's not good against the Raiders of all teams. Then the Chargers and the Colts.
0: The number one pick Raiders.
1: Yeah, the number one pick having Las Vegas Raiders. And then the postseason, it's just dreadful turnovers. If it's a continuation, like we saw with May, for Stroud, it's a lot harder because there's that moment where he tells Caleb Williams, learn from this. Ooh. And the direction that his career went from there, when he seemingly sounds like this
0: grizzled vet, 35-year-olds.
1: Grizzled vet, know-all mentor type, when he's only really entering his, was that second or third season?
0: It was his second year.
1: It was only his second year. To tell a rookie quarterback, learn from this. Like, you've mastered it all already. And the direction his career has went since then is still something that Stroud has not been able to counteract.

0: Right, like that's even before the playoffs that started to become a thing for him. Because last year wasn't great. He starts it off poorly. And so like that was something that was coming out, that clip that he had. Which in reality is probably just another young guy being like, dude, it happens. Keep your head up. I was there last year. That kind of vibe. Absolutely, it probably was that. But the wording of it came off as, you're right, a grizzled vet telling this young dude, keep your head up, because we see it, Brady, Manning, Rodgers, Stafford. We all remember it from Allen's rookie year or his second year, when he was first coming up, of keep your head up, you're going to be just fine, kid. Doesn't matter if they really mean it. You hear it all the time. I want the Bills to get after him early. I mentioned it with Sal. If they can force the issue on offense, go up early, whatever, or just – they drop back to pass, and they just send the hounds. Deion Walker gets in, and you force him to maybe start to see things that aren't there, get uncomfortable fast.
1: And with Stroud in particular, I don't know how threatened I need to really feel about him overall, even within his rookie year. He's yet to throw for 25 touchdown passes in a season. Has not done it yet.
0: Oh, that's right, he hasn't. It was 23 his rookie year. That's right, yeah.
1: He has yet to throw for 30 touchdown passes, let alone 25. He can get you, but there's plenty of ways where he just doesn't.
0: Right, and the weapons they have are limited. I already mentioned the run game. It's Nico Collins. We'll find out about Kayshon Boutte. We will find out about that because, I mean, I'm sitting there on Wednesday going, you're telling me the Patriots couldn't find a spot for this guy?
1: Yeah, the Patriots mishandled that one majorly. I do think Boutte might be... if it wasn't so late, I would think Boutte would be a bigger problem, but he's still going to present a problem.
0: Mm-hmm. Yep, absolutely. I think there's a route here where the Bills can get on him early. Because it should be noted, like they didn't play Stroud last year. It was Davis Mills. But Mills is like the perfect backup quarterback of, I'm not going to throw the game away. I'm going to stay on script. I'm not going to make any crazy plays, but I'm not going to kill the team. He's a very, very good backup quarterback. The Texans, I think, were 5-2 with him last year. They were very, very good with him last year. Stroud is different. Stroud is also that starting quarterback mentality of, like, it's my team, we're going to go for it. I love this matchup for the Bills to open up the season. I've mentioned that multiple times. I think they're in a really good spot health-wise. I think they're in a good spot mentally as well for how they want to attack the season, being more aggressive, not being as passive, you can argue, as they were. Both offensively and defensively the last couple of years. Offensively, it was all about ball control and time of possession and running the ball, not turning it over. Where when they first got onto the scene, it was all about kill quickly, strike fast, go down the field, deep crossing routes. Be the demon in the night for every team. Make them fear you. Make them catch up with you. Make them just stay pace. Where the last 2 years, wildly successful, by the way, go to AFC title game, you're overtime away from going to a second straight. It's mainly because of the emergence of James Cook that even that strategy works at all, that he's able to be a home run hitter and also just a really good running back. Now they've gotten maybe back to that early 2020 mindset plus the run game. And then defensively, you could argue the last 2 years is actually what's held them back. Now they're going to be more aggressive. They may give up the bigger plays, but as we all know, in the postseason, they were giving them up anyways, and then they were making big plays. So I like where they're at mentally, and I think this is a great matchup to get the year going. 803-0550, the number to call. You want to jump on, give your thoughts, as it is Bills Football Friday, and they play on Sunday in Houston at 1 o'clock to get their season underway. Lee is up first this segment. Lee, how are we doing this morning?
2: Good, how are you?
0: Doing well.
2: Good. Yeah, I got two things. First, I want to start off like with the game last night. I understand the hype is all around the Los Angeles Rams, but can you really sit there and say that this team is old? You know, they're bringing a guy out of retirement that basically has been out of the league 5 years. Who knows what's going to happen with him? He might tear an ACL. You don't know. He could work out all day until somebody rolls on his leg. Bottom line is, my thing is Matthew Stafford's up there in age, you know, and people are making excuses while it was the travel. Bottom line is a football game has to be played. Now, as far as the Bills go, as far as the offensive play calling with Joe Brady, can you see a lot of different things that McDermott didn't do? You know, something like when Brian Daboll was here, you know, you saw wide receiver reverses. You saw Josh Allen catch a pass from John Brown. You know, can you see stuff like that? Maybe more screens, not the wide receiver screen, more screens with the running backs, maybe.
0: I think so. And Lee, I've been kind of going at this theory, and thanks for the call, for, well, ultimately, I think since Joe Brady's been the offense coordinator, I wonder if he was calling the offense for the personnel he had. We've talked about it for longer than 2 years, but the Bills have had a receiver problem. Even going back to Stephon Diggs, they didn't have a wide receiver too. They put too much trust in Gabe Davis to take that step forward. He never did. And then when they trade Diggs away, they draft Coleman, and Coleman does not become a Stephon Diggs replacement, not even close. And they're trying to make it work with Mac Hollins and grabbing Amari Cooper, you know, 6 months before he retires. Brandon Cooks last year, make Josh Palmer a major fixture and their number one receiver last year. It just hasn't worked. And so I've wondered if it's not McDermott asking Brady to do this or demanding that he does certain things, but more just Brady having to work around what he has. I think many of us have offered the idea that the everyone eats while everyone's doing it with a smile on their face. It was more along the lines of, well, no one's good enough to garner the targets that Stephon Diggs did or Ja'Marr Chase does or Justin Jefferson does, Puka Nacua. So everybody will. Everyone is going to get into the fun. That did lead to Mac Hollins getting a pretty nice contract by the Patriots. Someone did win in this. But I think that's mainly why Brady called that offense, is the personnel they had. And you saw it this offseason. They went and trade for DJ Moore. They go draft Skylar Bell.
1: There's more of an investment into the position, and naturally you're going to get a response from a guy who likes to adjust accordingly.
0: Mm-hmm.
1: I'll still never forget that Dallas game.
0: Yep.
1: Base dime defense. I don't care what we wanted to do. We're just going to do this thing.
0: Yeah, this is really working. We're just going to keep doing it.
1: We're just going to do this thing.
0: And I think it is notable. It's funny, but I think it's notable. No one has said everybody eats on the Bills. Nobody. If anything, it's the exact opposite. Allen, after the first preseason game, hey, is it going to be important to get DJ Moore going? Yeah, we think it's going to be important to get DJ Moore going early in every game. That points to a team that thinks he's going to have over 120 targets, 130 targets.
1: It points to a man who really has adjusted to no matter what his role was or what his team has been. With that LSU team, yeah, you're going to air that ball out, aren't you? You're also only the passing game coordinator, so, you know, work with what you got.
0: Mm-hmm.
1: But in Carolina, he doesn't do as well with that, though. He's seemingly not running the ball enough when he has Christian McCaffrey until the end. And then Matt Rhule wants to play multiple quarterbacks within a game, and Brady is the scapegoat. But Brady learned from his time in Carolina. Work with what you got and adjust accordingly. And with Buffalo, he has done that.
0: Mm-hmm.
1: Are the screens frustrating? Yes.
0: Specifically with Khalil Shakir and behind the line of scrimmage, that kind of stuff.
1: That's also my only complaint about him.
0: The screen game?
1: The screen game.
0: Mm-hmm.
1: And I think that just has more to do with the Bills than anything else. I always wondered what a screen game looked like in practice because the defense couldn't stop him worth a damn.
0: Right, so it might be one of those things like, guys, we are lost too. It works every day in practice.
1: Yeah, no.
0: We are just as stunned as everybody else.
1: What do you mean the screen game's not working for us offensively? It works in every practice.
0: Look, guys, you don't understand. We're betting 900 with this in practice. This is stunning development. No, I the screen game, I know, bothers everybody. It bothers me. I think Shakir deserves to be used more down the field, more as a playmaker than with just the screen game. Screens are never going to go away. They're easy button throws for quarterbacks. They're also a really good way to just get the ball out of your quarterback's hands early. Good chance Sunday. They're throwing the ball a lot quickly. Get it out of Allen's hands so that Will Anderson doesn't feast, so that Danielle Hunter doesn't feast. Look what the 49ers did last night. Myles Garrett doesn't even play the full game. Aaron Donald's not even out there. They were getting the ball out quick. Do not let your quarterback get hit. Do not let your offense get out of rhythm. Get to McCaffrey. What's James Cook going to be this year? Pete Carmichael wanting to catch the ball more. Ty Johnson is trending and not playing. That could be used as well. And to Lee's other point, too, with Brian Daboll, the trick plays. I don't know if they're ever going to come back to in bulk like they were under Dable. I also don't know if I need them. I'd like more guys screen.
1: I'd rather not see them because Baltimore 2 years ago.
0: Yeah, yeah. No, all right, I remember that one. That kind of ended the game. But I'd like to see more guys schemed open. But for the most part, if DJ Moore's just getting open early for them and Khalil Shakir is able to be a slot guy, Dalton Kincaid is that wide receiver tight end hybrid, I think they've got the playmakers that they should probably be just fine. 803-0550, the number to call. Want to give your thoughts on Sunday's upcoming game. We are here to take them. We're on until 1 o'clock. Zach Jones, Derek Kramer. This is WGR.
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0: Tate, I think, is running for ESPN live. But the entire Get Up crew took Houston. Entire crew. Boo!
1: Yeah, whatever.
0: I was say, does that change your feelings, like, ever? No. When you see a whole crew take it?
1: As a matter of fact, I have a take about this.
0: Mm-hmm.
1: Because I saw the NFL panel, like the NFL picks,
0: yeah,
1: earlier in the week. Only Brandon Perna was picking the Bills.
0: He's part of that crew now?
1: Him and Tom Grassi, yeah.
0: That's good for them. That's awesome.
1: Yeah. So Perna, loyal to the crest. Even though he's a Broncos fan.
0: He's man, loyal to them, yeah.
1: But, man, we've got that Chiefs hatred. It runs through all of us.
0: Mm-hmm.
1: But it's the people that go, this is what I want to see. Or like when everyone picks the Bills, it's like, oh, no. No, no, no. Don't be scared of that. Like, how people predict things should never shape how you feel about a game. Like, if the Bills are an overwhelming favorite, for example, don't be scared of them being the favorite. Like, it's not supposed to be something that changes your mind or alters your attitude. Or if you see everyone pick against the Bills and go, yeah, this is where we want to be. No, it's not. You want to be the good team.
0: It's funny. I'm with you on that entirely.
1: We always have this plucky underdog mentality. Yeah. And it doesn't always have to be that way. You don't have to feel bad about if the Bills are picked across the board. And vice versa, you don't have to think, yeah, that's right where we want them. No, that means that people think you stink.
0: Usually, yeah. I just, for that, there is that stress level of like, oh man, expectations are on us. Or everyone's down us. Interesting.
1: No.
0: I don't know if you should do that.
1: The lights aren't too bright. It's fine.
0: 803-0550, the number to call. We'll go through week one when we come back here on WGR.
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2: 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And now we are diving into season 3.
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0: 19 playoff game. Don't even bring that up. Don't even bring that up.
1: I need to bring that up.
0: And it was the play that always – I started to, like, just not think about it as much because they got good. But for most of that offseason, Derek, I just could not get over the phantom official showing up at the start of the second half.
1: Yes. Oh, my God. When the Texans botched the kickoff?
0: I thought the fix was in, man. And this is we'll take it back a little bit. Zach Jones, Derek Kramer. That was like the first playoff game I cared about. 2017, it was more, I'm just happy we're here. The drought is dead. Hallelujah. Let's all go dance in the streets. I know way too many people that just flew down to Jacksonville, not to go to the game, just to be in Jacksonville and to find other Bills fans. Way too many people in my childhood were down there. I think I don't know many people that really cared if they won that game or not. It would have been amazing if they did. The only thing that sucked about it was how bad the actual game was. It was a terrible watch. 19 was where I gave a damn. The Thanksgiving game, the hot start to the year, Allen's second season, the improvement he made. Like, I was in that. And that game just made me so mad. That game just made me so, so mad. It started off great, too. We took that one caller, Lee, who mentioned, too, like the trick plays. Josh Allen catches a touchdown pass.
1: It starts with that. Core memory for me. Working here for the playoff game against Houston. I will never forget this. Allen does that desperation when it's not called for. Desperation lateral to Dawson Knox, who I do believe smartly knocks it out of bounds. Like, he just whacks it out of bounds.
0: Mm-hmm.
1: Bulldog walks out into the newsroom. And this is the cadence I remember, and I will never forget it. What the F was that?
0: That's about right.
1: And in those exact words, he didn't swear. He said F.
0: That should have been the reaction.
1: It was the reaction.
0: That should have been.
1: He just calmly walks out in the newsroom. What the F was that?
0: Mm-hmm.
1: That game, you say don't bring it up. There is so much hilarity that happens in that game.
0: Duke Williams has 10 targets, which, for the life of me, I still can't understand.
1: Again, it even starts with the trick play where Allen catches a touchdown pass, rolls his way into the end zone like the bowling ball that he is. Because it's not easy.
0: He gets hit low. He's got to extend his arms.
1: He's got to fly around.
0: Oh.
1: Ragdolls his way into the end zone like he's a member of Jackass.
0: Yep.
1: There's the throw to DeMarco. There's the kickoff.
0: It is DeMarco's only target in the game, by the way.
1: There is the kickoff. There's Cody Ford's quote-unquote illegal blindside block.
0: Forgot about that. Is that an overtime or late in the
1: fourth?
0: That's
1: an overtime.
0: That is an overtime, yeah.
1: And then it ends on, also dumb play, Deshaun Watson escaping, probably three or four Bills tackling him.
0: Matt Milano, and I can't
1: remember. Milano is one of them.
0: Slam into Watson, but because they both, it seemed like hit Watson at the same time, they went back, and Watson was just fine.
1: Watson, yeah, gets to bounce back out of it, throws to former Bill Tywan Jones.
0: His only catch of the game.
1: His only catch of the game, and he scampers down the field, and you're like, oh, we just lost.
0: Mm-hmm.
1: And that was on third down.
0: Yeah, it's a 34-yard catch on third. Boy, those would come back to bite you, wouldn't they?
1: Everything about that game was on drugs.
0: Yeah.
1: And then the Texans managed to make it even sillier the next week against the Chiefs.
0: Because that's the game where they get out to an absurd lead early. I mean, they are blowing them out.
1: They're blowing out Kansas City. And then Kansas City storms back with so many points, they run out of fireworks.
0: Do they take the lead before halftime?
1: Yes.
0: That's right. That's right. That's how bad it was of a collapse.
1: That's how embarrassing it is.
0: Yeah.
1: Kansas City takes the lead before halftime, and then they eventually run out of fireworks for the blowout that it becomes.
0: Continues with Houston never making the AFC title game. They have not done it in their history. That maybe is the most painful one of you were taking on, I mean, what would eventually become the juggernaut of the AFC, but you've got them dead to rights. they are cooked. Travis Kelce, I think, has a terrible drop in that one.
1: Mm-hmm.
0: Same with Tyreek Hill. Like, they're out of sorts.

0: because those still are very prevalent in his game in that year.
1: Oh, yeah.
0: That lateral, man, I will never forget.
1: Even two. I mean,
0: my goodness.
1: The Bills are, I mean, why I bring up halftime is they held them scoreless in the first half.
0: Right.
1: It takes 11 points from the Texans in the fourth quarter to get that one to overtime. And even still, funny enough, when we look at these games in Houston since 2019 on, it's around 23 points that wins it. They score 22 here. It's 22-19.
0: Oh, my God.
1: These are close 24 games.
0: 24 points wins every single game in Houston. Shut up.
1: These are very, very close.
0: Because I can tell you right now,
1: time.
0: The Nathan Peterman finish, you could have scored 24 points and won that game.
1: Oh, let me check. I actually don't know the final score of that one. Let me check here. 2018, and that game is 20-13. 24 points wins that one.
0: 24
1: too.
0: Points wins any one of those games in Houston. Shut up.
1: That's
0: disgusting.
1: Really,
0: burn that stadium down.
1: it is a house of horrors a little bit for the Bills, where
0: with nobody in it, burn it down.
1: Right.
0: Of course.
1: Start it over.
0: Ready? The Texans haven't made an AFC Championship game yet. Will they complain?
1: Start over, guys.
0: Start over.
1: We haven't been successful.
0: Start over.
1: We're bringing back the Oilers jerseys. We're starting it over. We're running
0: it
1: back.
0: Get rid of it.
1: Yeah, it's their team. It's funny. I mean, the AFC South kind of at large is sort of this this division that the Bills in particular have really difficult games against, right? Tennessee with Ryan Tannehill and Derrick Henry.
0: Yeah.
1: Sort of this team of like, we know you're better than them. You know you're better than them. Why are you losing?
0: Why do you keep losing to the AFC freaking South, a division that half the time doesn't want to be involved?
1: The Thursday night special. Jacksonville.
0: Oh my God.
1: Even when they're bad. Urban Meyer.
0: London.
1: You know.
0: My God.
1: Houston, don't even have to mention it. And the Colts. Colts is probably the one you have the most success against, even with the Jonathan Taylor game.
0: Last two games I remember about the Colts are Jonathan Taylor game and Derek Anderson starting.
1: No, you had one recently, Dalton Kincaid getting hurt, but they do win that game.
0: Cool, so nothing good has happened with the Colts either.
1: Well, no, wild card win. First playoff game in Buffalo in like
0: That's
1: 20 years.
0: Right.
1: They do win that one.
0: That's
1: they make right. it close.
0: They make it close, and I have to survive a Phillip Rivers Hail Mary. That was the moment that I got afraid.
1: Yeah.
0: I was super confident about that game the entire time. You and I remember, we were on Discord for that, because that was the COVID year.
1: That is the COVID year, yeah.
0: Like, we're in a Discord group. Watching that, or like we're watching the game, we're all talking with each other, but we're like in a Discord voice chat. And the minute they line up for that Hail Mary, I start panicking.
1: Well, because it's the same year in which
0: the Hail Mary happens,
1: yeah.
0: And the Chargers game where they don't score a touchdown because they try to run the ball after they get down to the 1 yard line on a Hail Mary. The Bills are 0-2 in that moment defending Hail Marys.
1: It felt like it had to happen. It's
0: and I'm
1: incredible.
0: Panicking at that point. I'm like, oh my God, are you serious? Old man Rivers is going to throw a Hail Mary and it's going to lose them the game.
1: And I think,
0: obviously they don't.
1: And
0: but
1: I think that was even Phillip Rivers' last game.
0: To think Colts. That wasn't even the oldest of old man Phillip Rivers we would get.
1: Yeah.
0: Oh my God, that's incredible.
1: There is something though to the
0: what
1: AFC
0: is with
1: South.
0: The Bills' history in the AFC South?
1: Yeah, there is something to that.
0: Haunting.
1: It is very frustrating. But like, this is what I mean. Like, it does the past really dictate the future? Not really. And as much as I say, like, they're due because they haven't won there since 06, that's ridiculous. That isn't always true. They don't play them every year. But also, it kind of, like, you're sort of due to finally come out on top in these very low-scoring games, very close games. The Bills are very good in close games. They have been for years.
0: They're a good enough team.
1: I love the matchup. I think they're better on offense than they've been in any of these three matchups because I've brought that up a lot, the lack of receiver talent they've had. In particular, those three matchups. Defensively, that's a question mark. I think, though, Houston has a huge question mark offensively with C.J. Stroud and their offensive line in general, the offensive playmakers. I love this matchup for the Bills.
0: I'm actually now thinking about something really interesting.
1: Hmm.
0: It further indicates what you've been talking about more about the last 2 years. Who's the best wide receiver that Josh Allen has had in his career playing in Reliant Stadium?
1: John Brown.
0: And that's probably an easy answer.
1: It's probably John Brown.
0: Because the year
1: He doesn't play well in that playoff game. It's Williams that gets the 10 targets, but just top to bottom, it's probably John Brown.
0: Because the year prior, wide receiver one's Kelvin Benjamin.
1: That's right.

0: they don't make the switch yet. So it is
1: they
0: Benjamin.
1: Don't make the switch yet.
0: So it's Benjamin, Brown, Williams, Beasley. Diggs does not ever play in Houston because the games they have against the Texans are in Buffalo. Last year, it's probably Shakir, although he gets most of his yards.
1: Yeah, so it might actually be Khalil Shakir. Now we know that answer to be a little more certain, but...
0: Well, I like Shakir a lot. We've seen what happens when he's the number one.
1: Yes, but what I'm saying is this has more to do with the Bills receiving core at Reliant Stadium than anything.
0: Mm-hmm.
1: That Zay Jones led the team in targets that first game that Allen plays that he gets hurt in.
0: Yep.
1: Zay Jones. Ugh. Benjamin has 6 targets. Only 2 catches, not surprising. Yeah, it's Benjamin, Jones, Charles Clay, Andre Holmes.
0: Charles Clay, never forget.
1: And, of course, I mean, LeSean McCoy, I mean, he's a running back, but, you know, that might be the best receiver that the Bills had in the games against Houston.
0: I mean, but we've been talking about it. It's somewhat preceded them making moves to go add receivers. Like, the Houston game becomes a very clear example of, guys, you need to figure this out. Look what happened in Houston. They have DJ Moore. Shakir is not even on the injury report. He's ready to go. Dalton Kincaid, not even on the injury report. He's ready to go. They have the full complement of weapons. Their offensive line is healthy. They have the same offensive coordinator from the last 3 years. He's now their head coach. It is all lining up to, this is probably, from the last 3 years, your best team to go down there and beat them, arguably.
1: It's your best get on them.
0: And these games in which, and Sal talked about it with us, we've talked a lot about it. Even with that, it takes everything from the Texans to pull out those wins. Everything. The defense has to be perfect, forcing Josh Allen, who in that season will win the MVP, to have 9 completions on 30 attempts, and then the year following, to get sacked 8 times in a game. That's what it takes for the Bills to lose these games.
1: Extenuating circumstances offensively, and the Bills still are in one-score games each time, combined 7 points that they lose by.
0: You cut those sack numbers... I'll say in half, you have it at 6. Still an obnoxious number. They probably win that game last year. Allen has 12 completions on 30 attempts. It might even just be the end of the game in which he can't hit a throw when they're down.
1: As a matter of fact, those last 3 incompletions were baffling in and of itself. Because it became, why are you calling 3 straight pass plays when you're tied like this?
0: Mm-hmm. You're giving them a chance to go win it.
1: Yeah, you're giving them a chance to go win it instead. You could have just ran the ball once, and the Texans would not have had enough time to kick the field goal,
0: right? So
1: even with the friendly field position.
0: Right, so you do that. They go to overtime. Allen's never won a game in overtime, but
1: even,
0: maybe.
1: And it's not even the passing decision. It is that Allen goes deep each time.
0: Right, they're going for kill shots, it seems like, deep in their own zone.
1: It didn't make sense. None of it made sense. And it was two teams 2 years ago trying to give the game back to each other. It was like neither of them wanted to win.
0: Right. They've been ugly games. Not entirely pleasing to watch by any means.
1: No. And then last year, I mean, granted, it takes a play like a hook and ladder with all the enthusiasm of Al Michaels watching paint dry.
0: That's tough. It's fair, but tough.
1: And it's Shakir, and he's down to the 25.
0: Mm-hmm.
1: Cool. That was one of the coolest looking plays that we have all year, and you give me that. That's the call? Come on, Al. You're an all-time great.
0: Like, were they 0-2 or 0-3 when completing the hook and ladder?
1: 0-3.
0: They were 0-3.
1: Yeah.
0: Houston, Eagles, Denver?
1: Yep.
0: Yeah.
1: Yep. Is it Shakir each time?
0: I don't know if it's Shakir each time. I'd have to go back and look. I'm not 100% sure on that. But, right, it's bad decisions 2 years ago. Last year, it's 8 sacks.
1: 8 sacks. With
0: and Allen's, by the way, much better passing the ball. I mean, he takes the sacks, but he's much better passing the ball. Now, again, you add DJ Moore. You're completely healthy. We've gone through the list of guys that weren't playing last year for the Bills. Keon, I think, is a healthy scratch. Kincaid is hurt.
1: Right.
0: DJ Moore's not even on the team. I'm not saying they're going to blow him out. I don't believe that is going to happen. It's probably going to be a close game. I think they can put up 24 points. And I don't know if Houston can.
1: Because
0: the past shows me they kind of can't against the Bills.
1: And the other part of it is they're healthy at the wide receiver position. Because 2 years ago, Shakir's not healthy.

0: And
1: right, 2 years ago, it's Shakir, yeah.
0: And it shows heavily in a 9 of 30 day for Allen. Last year, you mentioned Kincaid's not in. Everybody's here. And they got stronger with DJ Moore. Here we go. This is probably the best bet that you have. And if you can't do it, I'm telling you right now, raise the building.
1: Raise the building.
0: Send it into orbit. I do not care. Get rid of the stadium.
1: The closer we get to this game, I think the better I feel about it, which the last couple of years of the Bills is very par for the course. This is not like an out of there feeling. The closer we get, there's very few matchups in which I feel worse as they get closer. The injury report does help. The fact that they don't have many guys on there. I know Ty Johnson's going to be a big miss. I think you're going to be okay with James Cook and Ray Davis. I think you'll be fine. The offensive line is healthy. The receivers are healthy. The defense, for the most part, is very healthy. Just get it done. And then you got a short week for Detroit. But they're dealing with huge injuries defensively at their safeties. If you can go down the field, if that is back, that might be a game in which it's unleashed. In the home opener, at night, I'm not saying it's lining up for the Bills.
0: It's kind of lining up for the Bills.
1: Everyone seems really confident in that building. Everyone seems like they're in a good spot. I loved the preseason from them because it was completely boring and a non-issue. They just got to get it done. 803-0550, the number to call. By the way, too, that Houston Stressens, that Twitter page.
0: Yes.
1: He's going through some of the quotes from some Bills players. Spencer Brown, quote, "I told Bradley, Chubb, I can't wait for us to get the ball first. They're going to defer. We're going to go down there and score, and I'm going to sit on the bench and watch our defense play. I'm super excited to see what they can do. I think Jim Leonard's got them in a good spot." I mean, he's also bringing up what I did, which is that Bills offense go down, score. Let's go. Let's get after it. I don't like that for every game. I think I like it quite a bit for this one. Go down, score, put the pressure on C.J. Stroud. You have to keep up with Josh Allen. It'll likely be low scoring. You've got to make the big plays when they're there. Can C.J. Stroud keep up with Allen? 2 years ago, maybe people thought that was the case. I think now, if you get him rattled early, he takes a big sack on not even a third down, second down, put him in a third and long situation. These athletes are human. Now all of a sudden the voices start coming back. Everything you got on social media and the hate you got throughout the offseason because of your playoff performances. You want to shut people up. You want to get it going early. You saw what happened with Drake May and the flamethrower that's been on him for the last couple of days because his performance on Wednesday. It all starts coming around for these guys. It does happen. Not every athlete is infallible to criticism. And the stuff that gets thrown their way, even if it's to people that don't deserve to criticize them. Sometimes you just hear it starts to affect you. It's normal for most people. The negative comments sit way easier and way more frequently than any of the dozens of positive comments you can get. That is just human nature. We stick on the negatives. Athletes are the same way. And I can see it. Get on them early and force C.J. Stroud to go beat Josh Allen to keep up with him. And I could see it going poorly, especially with the Bills playing a different style of defense. DeMeco Ryans has already brought up the fact that they don't really know what they're going to throw at him. And it could even just be simple stuff as Ed Oliver. We had to now really try to look for where he is, where before he always sort of lined up where we thought he was going to be.
0: Right.
1: I mean, that was, what, the first day of camp, second day of camp? Leonard's talking about we want offenses to have to worry about where he's at. And to try to find him.
0: And if Oliver is going to give you what he was going to give you last year, whew, I'm ready. Three sacks in three games?
1: Yeah. You maybe have something there. Hoyt in those seven quarters?
0: I like what Joe Callie has called it. Like, almost like folklore.
1: Oh, yeah, absolutely. That's totally right. He's a folk hero. He's Paul Bunyan to me.
0: And I don't expect Michael Hoyt to be that good. Right?
1: No, because the rest of his career pointed to...
0: Like he's a good player, a solid contributor,
1: Swiss Army knife, but he's probably not going to be an all pro.
0: Right. But if I can get that kind of contribution out of him, hell yeah. I mentioned it to Sal. Do you think Hoyt might even, if there's a numbers game going on with injuries on the defensive line, you're telling me that Michael Hoyt's not going to be able to just rummage in there real quick, play a couple snaps in case Sanders can't play?
1: No, it's kind of why they got him. I mean, it's for a different defense, but the whole point was you can use him everywhere.
0: Yeah, because that was the point about Hoyt, is that you could play him at linebacker, you could play him at D tackle.
1: I love this matchup for the Bills. I love that it's early because it can just set the stage so perfectly for the rest of the year. 803-0550, the number to call. We'll take a break a little bit early here, as I did mention, go through the week one schedule. We tried doing that yesterday. We did do it, but boy, we botched up the clock. So we're gonna break a little early here.
0: Okay, I see what you're doing.
1: And we'll go through the week one schedule, that is. Also, of course, the Bills and Texans, but we've been doing a lot of that. And you still want to call in, absolutely welcome to do that. 803-0550, the number to call. Zach Jones, Derek Kramer, we'll be right back on WGR.
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0: nights. We're going to be hanging out with you for 2 hours, talking games, talking the Bills, Sabres, all that stuff.
1: Taking your calls.
0: Yep.
1: We're here for the evening crew, you know?
0: That should be fun. We did a lot of that, though, during the Sabres postseason run.
1: That is right. We did. Yeah, that's right. We were doing special edition nightcaps that made it a little different. It was fun. We would argue a lot about movies that were being watched, unfortunately.
0: I just think you and Joe Kelly need to get cultured.
1: Hang on.
0: I watched Black Sheep like 3 days after you guys offered it to me.
1: Yeah. And?
0: I'm a man of the culture.
1: We dress as caterers. Nobody ever looks at your face. It's always what's on the plate.
0: It's what's on the plate. All right. We've been talking a lot about Bills and Texans. If you want to jump in, give your thoughts, 803-0550, of course, the number. But do want to jump around the rest of the league as well on Sunday. We've already gotten two games. We've talked a good bit about most of those games, including last night's in Australia. The Rams just not looking like the super team. Flat out. 27-7 loss.
1: I had a feeling. I should have made that pick.
0: Yeah, we talked to Dave in Lockport. I mean, he mentioned he made that flight, and he had to get quite inebriated to get through the flight.
1: He did get sleep.
0: And the Rams are sitting there going,
1: what a call.
0: Nope, not doing that. We're going to show up essentially right before the game.
1: That was such a bad idea.
0: And it was a bad idea.
1: Oh, my God. How do you think you could sleep comfortably on a plane?
0: I think as well, though, Sal brought this up. We had
1: him on earlier
0: in the 11 o'clock hour. These two teams are old, and they're both kind of going for it. San Francisco and L.A. L.A. kind of has always had this feeling of they're going to go for it in this last window with Stafford being 38. You never know when that wall's going to hit. But the 49ers as well, very old, and a team not drafting particularly well over the last few years. So the feeling there is this might be also one of your last chances to go and get a Super Bowl. They've had a number of bites at that apple under Kyle Shanahan. They've never been able to actually get, though, that championship under that core. And then, of course, Wednesday's game. Drake May, a disaster class in the fourth quarter. 3 sacks, 3 picks, including a final one that just never should have been thrown. You're in field goal range to tie the game. What are you doing? And now they're 0-1, and it potentially sets the stage for Patriots fans to have to deal with the schedule being talked about a lot more than just last season and this offseason. But now to the rest of the games. Starting on Sunday at 1 o'clock, of course, Bills and Texans are part of that. We'll get an injury report later on today.
1: It's also the game across the country on CBS, really.
0: That's right. Basically, if your team isn't playing at 1 o'clock, you are watching Bills-Texans.
1: That seems to be the
0: prevailing thought. But looking around the rest of the league, we've already picked these games, but just kind of going in a little bit deeper on them. One that I do want to watch is, I would like to watch, won't be able to, but keep an eye on, Buccaneers-Bengals. I think in a big way, too, the Bucs started camp in a really bad spot. They are dealing with injuries. You got guys who are dealing with toe injuries, don't know what's going on there. But maybe more than anything, you're dealing with the fact that two of your better players or two of your key players in Vita Vea and Baker Mayfield seem to not want to be on your team or seem to be heading towards the final year on this team. Vea straight up asked for a trade, and Baker Mayfield sets a time or a deadline for the start of camp to not get a deal done. It seems like he is going to be walking to free agency. Instead, both get signed. Both are there long-term. The Bucs can sally on forward. They're always a really entertaining team. I don't know how good they are. My favorite non-Bills game from last year was Bucs-Seahawks in their old-school uniforms just dueling it out in Seattle.
1: Loved everything about that game.
0: And then to the Bengals. What is your defense? Is it any better than the last couple of years? If the answer is no, there is a very low ceiling to this team. They will be very exciting to watch. They will be very threatening if they're near the playoffs. But we all kind of know what the weakness is. Likewise, offensively, though, for them, their offensive line, has it improved at all? If one or both of those prove to not be correct, we may be having conversations about Joe Burrow wanting to leave Cincinnati by the end of this year.
1: Much like how I love the Texans being a great first test for the Bills, for Bengals team, this is a perfect first test for them. Vita Vea is a very dominant interior player. Is the Bengals' offensive line fixed?
0: Right. Oh. For a quarterback like Joe Burrow likes to take sacks, yeah.
1: I mean, he doesn't like to take sacks. He just takes them.
0: He does it a lot.
1: Yeah. Dude, there's a lot of things that a lot of people do that they don't like.
0: That's fair.
1: It's called a job.
0: That's fair.
1: So, but then the Bengals' defense. Hey, this is a hell of a test. Jalen McMillan might be banged up, but you still have to deal with the 1-2 punch of Ibuka and Godwin.
0: Ibuka is the one dealing with the

0: toe injury. We'll see about that. But yeah, it's a good offense.
1: Injury report doesn't really have him stated as potentially missing any time here. So he'll be ready to go, I do believe. But it's still a powerful duo there. Mayfield's at least a good enough quarterback in this league. It's a great test for the Bengals defense to see how improved are you.
0: Yep. Ravens-Colts also at 1 o'clock. This one, when we were picking it with Sal, this one was the big unknown. I think I want to fade Baltimore this year. I think the talent level is not really where the expectations are. They are also breaking in a first-year head coach in Jesse Minter. He's on the defensive side while Brady's on the offensive side. And this is a team as well that have had much lower lows than the Bills have had in their run. They have missed the playoffs. They did last year. Jackson is great, but many of the playoff failures seem to be on him. What are they like this year? And they go up against a Colts team that, well, to start last year, they were unbelievable. 8-2, lighting the league on fire. Daniel Jones looked to be the next, just as we go every year, was going to be like another reclamation project. And he was that. And then he gets hurt. They trade for Sauce Gardner, and they don't win another game the rest of the year. Now they're in this really weird spot you don't know where they're going.
1: And Baltimore is this team that, like, on paper, they should be a lot better than they are. And yet, at the same time, they're always going to be this grand mystery. I wonder how much of it has to do with Zach Orr not being a good coordinator.
0: Maybe, right, defensively, yeah.
1: Maybe just getting Minter in the building is an upgrade in and of its own. Just so that Zach Orr is not calling any of the shots as the coordinator anymore.
0: Isn't that an argument, too, with the Bills, McDermott? Ultimately, Bobby Babich as defensive coordinator. Spoke well. Very liked in that building. He wasn't a good defensive coordinator.
1: No.
0: I mean, he's getting the play calls stripped away from him, and we got to a point towards the end of his tenure there that anytime the Bills had a good defensive performance, we assumed that McDermott had taken over play calling.
1: And unfortunately, John Harbaugh was originally a special teams background, mind you. He's not taking over for Zach Orr if the defense is...
0: Yeah, no, you just got to deal with it.
1: ...in shambles. You just got to deal with it. And as a matter of fact, reportedly, it was one of Harbaugh's reasons that he is fired is because he wanted to stay by his guys in Monken and Orr and not getting rid of them. Well, that's the price you pay for loyalty, especially when those coordinators... probably aren't good. There are players in Baltimore that they are incredibly talented. They add Trey Hendrickson to this list, as a matter of fact.
0: That's right.
1: But Roquan Smith's a great linebacker. Hendrickson's a top-tier pass rusher still. They're secondary. Wiggins, Humphrey, Starks, Hamilton, Jalen Hawkins. That's a great back five. Incredible. You should be making plays on the regular. Why is it that Calvin Austin is wide open on the last drive of the game defensively to let the Steelers take the lead?
0: It's not Seattle Tampa, but boy, that last game between Baltimore and Pittsburgh to see who gets in the playoffs was a tire fire of defensive deficiencies by both teams of just wide open guys.
1: Hamilton gets hurt and Baltimore is suddenly ripe for the picking.
0: And with that,
1: And that's where your apprehension comes from.
0: I know they have names on the secondary. It also feels like they go how Kyle Hamilton goes. If he's in, they look awesome. If he's not, or they kind of can't rotate him everywhere, they struggle. To your point, it could be Zach Orr. I also wonder if Marlon Humphrey cares more about his streams than playing football.
1: Yeah. Well, ready?
0: He's one of those guys.
1: Maybe a new head coach helps fix it. I don't know.
0: Mm-hmm.
1: The how, much like in Buffalo, in Baltimore is going to be very fascinating this year.
0: And then for the Colts, just what are you? They don't have first-round picks.
1: You're Jonathan Taylor.
0: Yeah, Alec Pierce getting the big deal. I know he's a fun addition, but most people correctly acknowledge he's more of a deep threat. He's never going to be a one for you. Yeah. Tyler Warren is awesome. I like him a lot.
1: Awesome, but...
0: But also even the Sauce Gardner stuff. Like, stop going by Sauce at this point. He hasn't really been good since his rookie year, and even then it was... I mean, the big thought around him is he just gets away with DPI a lot.
1: A lot of holding.
0: Yeah. And once it gets called, he falls apart pretty quickly. But the Colts were really good last year before injury started the mount. And I like Shane Steichen. So I could even see this one where Baltimore, they're a 3.5-point favorite on the road against Indy. I could totally see Indy winning this one, though, by 4 o'clock. Another one I want to keep an eye on, mainly just for the tire fire that is the Atlanta Falcons quarterback situation.
1: Oh, my God, because there's another wrinkle.
0: There's another wrinkle. Tua picked up a back injury yesterday. He's considered day-to-day. He is the starter. Penix isn't healthy yet. Cooper Rush is the backup.
1: Do you just throw Jack Strand in?
0: No, because he...
1: I would.
0: Not yet. But, like, I'm getting there where he had all the hoopla going on in the preseason of, like, man, who is this D2 guy? And then you get some of the reports that it was more because he wanted to stay with his guys at his D2 college rather than go take the NIL money for a year in Division I, which I credit to him. Personally, if I was his agent, no, we're making the jump. We're talking about millions here potentially, bud. Like, we're gonna do this
1: if
0: now.
1: If you're a D2 quarterback, do you have an agent?
0: Good question. Probably no. If I'm his close relatives, I am offering that up of like, man, you got to take this.
1: Maybe he didn't tell anyone.
0: Maybe not.
1: Maybe he just made the decision on his own.
0: He also could have pulled a Mark Gronowski where he decides to go to Iowa of all places and it kind of ruins his stock almost to the point of no return. Because why go to Iowa if you're a quarterback, guys? Like, we all can have the fun idea of what if Iowa had an offense. They're not allowed to. That's the rules of the earth. Iowa can't score. That's the whole point. That's why they're there.
1: Walking by.
0: Yeah, he was hanging out. I think he's grabbing stuff. But I don't know if I can go with Jack Strand yet. Not yet. I
1: do it. Do it for the vibes.
0: But it also kind of feels like what's the point? Penix can't stay healthy. Tua couldn't stay healthy and doesn't have an arm. At some point, they're going to probably go to him.
1: Who would have thought play the kid would mean Jack Strand?
0: Undrafted free agent out of a Division II college. Boy, oh boy. And then for Pittsburgh.
1: Falcons, man.
0: Aaron Rodgers comes back for one last ride with Mike McCarthy. It's Pittsburgh. They move on from Tomlin, but they kind of get the offensive version of Tomlin and Mike McCarthy.
1: They go with the least inspiring hire there is.
0: But not a bad one. Like, and that's the thing. Like, McCarthy's not a bad coach by any means. His teams are usually pretty good. His career in Dallas is derailed because the defense is bad. I think long-term that could maybe work for Pittsburgh. I think at least this year. I don't want to ever bank that they're going to have a bad year because they just never do, but I could see it.
1: I just see, like, that's why I choose the words least inspiring. Like, I want to be very careful with that. Like, mm-hmm. like you said, it's not a bad hire necessarily. Cleveland hiring Monken is still worse.
0: Mm-hmm.
1: But it brings no real excitement, no real jubilation. It's like, of course the Steelers did that.
0: Yep. Packers-Vikings, real quick on this, Kyler Murray. Do we have another reclamation project with Kevin O'Connell? He did it with Sam Darnold. They probably deeply regret the fact that they let him out the door. Now J.J. McCarthy is the third-string quarterback. Murray has all the athletic talent.
1: Or
0: he's dealt with injuries the last couple of years. What do we have here?
1: Or if Kyler Murray's bad, then all of a sudden, it's not about Kevin O'Connell, is it? It's about Sam Darnold.
0: It's about Sam Darnold. Man, Darnold's legacy on the line this season. He may not even have to do anything.
1: Like, the legacy for him might shift even more positively if Murray's just bad.
0: Of like, no, Darnold was always a really good quarterback in bad situations. And once he got put in a solid situation or a good situation, he flourished.
1: And you, Minnesota, were the team that let him walk.
0: Right. Oh, man. Minnesota.
1: That would be wild. But, yeah, that's going to be interesting to see if Murray's got a little bit more left in him here with the Vikings. I don't think Kyler Murray's a good quarterback, though. So I wonder how much the reclamation project even is viable here. I still think Kevin O'Connell's a good coach, so don't get rid of him just because Kyler Murray's bad and he got saddled with J.J. McCarthy.
0: Well, they did get rid of the GM.
1: Yeah.
0: So
1: I
0: think they also kind of assume it's not O'Connell's fault.
1: Yeah. It's just... I do wonder about the over-under for Dolphins-Raiders.
0: Real quick, also, we do have some breaking news here.
1: Oh.
0: Patriots are placing wide receiver A.J. Brown on IR as he deals with that high ankle sprain.
1: Minimum 4 games.
0: He is going to miss Bills-Patriots for week 4. That is going to be a big note, obviously, as we keep following here, but a big note later on in the season, week 4, when the Patriots come to Buffalo. A.J. Brown will not be out there as he is being put on IR due to that high ankle sprain. That's huge. It was already a question if he'd be even if they don't put him on IR, will he be ready for that game? Now we officially know he will not be playing when the Patriots come to town. That could be huge for the early portions of the seasons for the Patriots. A couple more games here before we take our next timeout. Commanders-Eagles. Eagles post A.J. Brown. As we just mentioned him there, Devonta Smith, Kevin Petula is gone. But the reports around camp have not really been all that glowing about their offense.
1: Nope.
0: And with Washington... They're old. We talked with Sal about it. It's like 2 years in a row they're the oldest team in football. They add Stephon Diggs. There is Terry McLaurin there. Sonny Styles at linebacker out of Ohio State's a very fun prospect. And Jaden Daniels. Great in his rookie year. Going to the NFC title game. He's unbelievable in those playoffs. But injuries and really just never getting off the ground in year two have sort of stymied the expectations there in Washington.
1: Out of respect for Jaden Daniels, the line has shifted to -6 for Philadelphia.
0: They never got to 5. Good for them.
1: It was 5.5 yesterday because we made the picks. I made the same.
0: I thought it was 4.5.
1: No, it was 5.5. That's why I made the joke yesterday.
0: It's deeply disrespectful.
1: And now, out of respect for Jaden Daniels, they've moved it to -6.
0: All right. And then Broncos Chiefs on Monday Night Football. What are the Chiefs? Are we getting to a point where Mahomes may be entering a bit of a Drew Brees era of his career where the talent is just not there and he's missing playoffs like Brees did in the middle of his career? Or is it a blip on the radar? Cyrus Allen seems like a fun receiver. They've got a number of young dudes on the defensive line that they seem very excited about. Offensive line, though, issues. It looks like they're going to be starting an undrafted free agent at left tackle because I don't really know what's going on with Josh Simmons, a guy that had concerns coming out of college. The concerns seem to be there, at least somewhat.
1: Remember, the Texans bailed out of the first round with Josh Simmons there.
0: And they have problems on the offensive line.
1: And they had so many problems a couple years ago on the offensive line. They ended up taking an offensive tackle with their first selection, but they bailed out.
0: Mm-hmm. And you have a Broncos pass rush that is very, very good, very aggressive with Nick Benito. They're fast. They get after people. Mahomes coming off that torn ACL. It is not the injury it used to be. For many of these athletes, it is maybe still going to be a problem for him. Kansas City is a 2.5-point favorite at home. It's not a game necessarily, I think, that you can run away with expletives or definitive feelings. But also remember, they played the Chargers last year, week one. I think that one was in Brazil. And they didn't look good, and it carried on the rest of the season. Their offense did not look great. Worthy, of course, does pick up an injury, but we've kind of seen Worthy is not really past anything but a speed guy. I am curious about the Chiefs and if we're entering kind of a different period of Patrick Mahomes' career where we can't definitively just say the Chiefs will be in the playoffs. They missed last year with Mahomes healthy for 95% of the season. Now they come in with still a lot of question marks talent-wise. And then for Denver, you had a lot of one-score wins and a lot of comeback wins. You also were probably a healthy quarterback away, who he should have been. It's the final two plays of the game that he gets hurt. You're probably a healthy quarterback away from being in the Super Bowl last year. It's a great early test for them. Oh, and also Dallas, New York. It always just feels like the Sunday Night Football game that should be. It always feels like Dallas and New York are the Sunday Night Football game. And they are this year.
1: I am kind of more intrigued about some of the bad games, too. Usually I detested those when I was doing Breakfast with the Bills.
0: Oh, yeah.
1: No, now I'm a little bit more in
0: Browns-Jags, baby.
1: Maybe it's because I'm not hosting in the morning on a game day anymore. Mm-hmm. But what does Justice Titans look like?
0: Not good. I'm going to assume not good.
1: Not good. But can Tennessee get one of those wins that on paper you should get? Or are they just still bad?
0: Carnell Tate, that could be fun. 803-0550, the number two call. We'll take a quick time out here. When we come back, we'll wrap up our show and hand things off to Tim Graham and Owen Parker. When we return, this is WGR.
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2: This is for us.
3: Oh, yeah. So what happened there? It's for us. Yeah, it's the last extra point show.
2: It's the last segment of us on the extra point show. I'm going to say it's probably in poor taste considering the date.
3: Oh, yes. Yeah. In all seriousness, we haven't really brought it up, but always remembering 9/11. I did see some stuff on Twitter, a lot of remembrance going on in New York City. I have seen, and I get goosebumps every time I do see it, and it should be said. George Bush, then president, throwing out the first pitch. I think it's maybe October 9th is when he does do it. Because it's not the month of September, but I always get goosebumps seeing that because it's always, I think correctly, whenever someone's tweeting it out or I see it on social media, it always does make, I think, the correct point that it was major that he threw a strike. That it wasn't the goofball first pitches that we normally see. Yeah, where we can all laugh about it, but at the time, that was very important to feel like leadership, that the top people in the country had control.
4: It probably just, like, it also felt right, you know?
3: It was symbolic. It was big. It was absolutely big. So, yeah, remembering, of course, 9/11 on today. We're having fun there. It is our last Extra Point show. Yes, the Extra Point show is going away.
4: We take this last minute to turn it back to, you know, the fact that this is the last time that we're doing this shift, this show. But it's been a hell of a ride.
3: It's been a lot of fun.
4: It's been a hell of a ride. And also, this is technically an extra hour that we were not supposed to have.
3: No, right, because things have been moved around.
4: Things have been moved around.
3: Sabres Live goes on now at this time. We replay them later on.
4: Normally, we're not supposed to be on right now.
3: Yeah. No, but it's been a lot of fun. We're going to keep doing this. We're going to, of course, have 6 to 8. We'll be doing stuff with Sabres pre-games. And on non-game days, we're going to be talking, having fun, keeping up on everything. And also, last bit of here, breaking news from Bills practice, TJ Sanders is seen on the practice field after not practicing yesterday. And then if you did miss it, A.J. Brown is being put on IR due to a high ankle sprain. He's going to miss the Bills matchup in week 4. That'll do it for me and Derek. We'll be back on Monday at 6 to 8. Coming up next, Tim Graham and Owen Parker. This is WGR.
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0: just knew me well enough to know that that would help me.
1: What do you mean was?
0: It's a good question, Paul Hamilton. It's good to see you.
2: Paul Hamilton's in the studio, and it's not Brad Ryder. That's Owen Parker, yes. By the way. There's going to be a little confusion here over the next few days.
1: I can tell the difference. I don't know how, but some way I can tell the difference between the two of them.
2: Between Brad and Owen?
1: Yeah.
2: Yeah, but there's people listening. Everybody got the big announcement yesterday, Paul. Everybody's tuning in today to check out this new WGR lineup.
1: People were congratulating you on my timeline.
0: Yeah. Well, I'm sorry to be, bogging down your Twitter X account there, Paul.
2: Brad Ryder's not in because he is traveling with the University at Buffalo football team for their game down in South Florida against Florida International. Thanks, Dan Dale. Senior advisor Dan Senior Dale advisor. Helping me out there.
0: Yeah.
2: There are so many Florida schools. Even when I lived down there, I got them all mixed up. And we had a game last night between Miami Hurricanes and Florida A&M.
0: You said Florida A&M to me earlier, and I thought I was maybe having a stroke or I was just wrong about what the team was called, and that's just a team that I just didn't know existed.
2: It's a team that you're right, and that's a team that gets beat by 80.
0: Yes.
2: Which they did.
0: Which happened.
2: Roughly, whatever it ended up being. They went with a 10-minute fourth quarter because the score was so merciless after three.
1: What is this?
2: This was Miami Hurricanes, Florida A&M last night.
1: I've never heard of that.
2: Yeah.
1: Is that a new rule? Is that a new rule?
2: Oh, no, you can do that if the coaches agree on it. There was a game last week, too, that was such a slaughter. That the coach is just like, hey, can we just get out of here?
0: I guess I got to watch more college football because I did not know that that was a thing you were allowed to do.
2: Yeah.
0: Shorten the game.
2: I think they also want to try to avoid triple digits. No. That's a cosmetic thing, but yeah. I think that's true. I think they're like, can we just keep it under 100?
0: I guess that makes sense. I would like to see 100. Wouldn't that be, I mean, if you're good, what's the difference between 70 and 100? Really?
2: Really? An extra digit.
0: And
2: there are all kinds of scenarios where an extra digit means a lot.
0: That's true. That is true, Tim.
2: Right, Paul?
0: I cannot argue.
1: Now, in baseball, at least on the AAA level, I'm not sure about Major League, you can't put a first baseman into pitch. You have to have X amount of runs. I think it's 10.
2: That's right.
1: I don't know if that's a Major League rule, but I do know it is a AAA rule.
2: It is now, and I don't know, when I said it's true, I don't know that the margin has to be 10, but it's true that they do have these rules in place now to make sure that the game's got to be well out of hand before you're, and it has to be by a certain inning, and sure. I think there's a formula that's probably much like the infield fly rule or the save rule. But yeah, we're in here. It's football season, and I'm sitting here with two hockey dudes.
1: It's not football season. We're doing prospect games on Sunday after the Bills game on Monday, and the prospects are practicing today at 3 o'clock, so I'll be heading there soon. For folks that are wondering, you get a chance to see
2: Dylan Larkin in a Sabres uniform.
1: Dylan Larkin.
2: That was news today. Dylan Larkin staying with the Red Wings, by the way. I was being facetious.
1: Yeah, I wondered how that would break down. But
2: Connor Hellebuck, is he going to be there?
1: No, he won't be there. But we will have Radim Mertka, the former first-round pick, past year, but the year before. Sturbik, who is another one of those giant defensemen. They list him at 6'2". I'm sorry.
0: Yeah.
1: He's bigger than
0: 6'2". He's bigger than 6'2" now.
1: He was standing next to 6'6", Mertka and Kleber in July. Yeah, he wasn't 4 inches smaller than those two.
0: If you ask
1: he's
0: me,
1: not I, quite up to them.
2: Why would the team do that, though? We know why teams would lie the other way. They want to make their team look bigger. You take a look at the program before the game. The opposition's like, ooh, these guys are big. They get in their heads a little bit. You want to help them out for recruiting purposes. Jim Leonard, I remember researching a story I'm doing on him. When he was in high school, he would occasionally be listed as 5'10".
0: Mm-hmm.
2: And then he shows up at Wisconsin, and he's 5'9", and he goes to the NFL, and he's 5'8". Danny Briere, I think, was way shorter than his listed.
1: Mm-hmm.
2: So why do you think they'd make a guy shorter?
1: That's
0: a good question. I don't know. I was...
1: Next time you have your armo on, ask him.
0: Yeah, right. I was listed at a

0: quick enough. And so maybe let's trim this guy down a little bit.
1: I had an NHL team when I was getting, you know, when the couple years that I was eligible for the draft and was enough of a prospect that somebody cared to ask me questions, a team asked me if I would be willing to preemptively get hip surgery because I was so tall. And they said they wouldn't draft me if I didn't. And so it was like, we're worried about this thing because you're this size and you're big. I played heavy too. I was like 215 playing. So I was a heavy, tall guy. And they said, you're going to need the hips done. If you do it now, we might draft you. But if you say no right now, we're not going to take you because we think you're just going to get hurt.
0: What was your decision-making process like on that? Take us through when you hear that and you had to at least thought about it, whether it was for 2 seconds or 2 days, you thought about it.
1: I thought about it more because it was a smart team. I don't necessarily want to say the team that it was, but I thought highly of the team that asked it. And so it gave me pause, but I knew I had never had any hip issues. And I had also started playing goaltender late, so I didn't have the sort of wear and tear that a lot of guys that play from age 7, like I started playing goalie at 12. I started very late for to be where I was at that point. And so I didn't have the mileage in the same way that you talk about James Cook not having the carries in college. It was me, but smaller and you know, high school and draft in the NHL. And so I didn't want to do it because I didn't think I needed it. And it was going to cost me a year of development that I didn't want to sacrifice.
2: Was it the Quebec Nordique?
1: It was not the Quebec
2: Atlanta Nordique. Flames.
1: No, neither
0: it was
1: of those
0: the whale.
1: Now
0: the
1: defunct.
2: Whale. Yeah, it was whale. The whale.
1: That would be cool. Maybe I would do it for the whale.
0: The Cleveland Barons would never have asked that
2: or
0: question.
2: Or the Kansas City Scouts.
0: They were a stupid organization. He said this was a smart organization.
1: It was.
0: So who else do we see, Paul?
2: Oh, the kid
0: other than
2: from
0: Paul,
2: Clarence.
0: If you go to the prospects camp, you will see Paul Hamilton.
2: Them on the Bet 1520. This young man will be with us on Sunday at 5 o'clock along with Brayton Wilson. And then he will be doing this on Monday. So I will be with Pat Mollicaro and Brayton Wilson on Monday.
0: Dang.
2: Which is a noon game on the Bet 1520.
0: Fantastic.
2: Yeah. So, Gavin McCarthy from Clarence. He was the captain of Boston University last year, a third round pick for the Sabres.
1: Came out playing against McCarthy a little bit.
2: He will be in his first year. Well, he did play 5 games after college last year with the Amherst, but he'll be full time with the Amherst this year. We will be able to see him. The guy who every year, Jake Richard, who absolutely rips up the 3-on-3 July prospects thing. He scores like 25 goals in it. He played for UConn last year. He is a draft pick, scored 10 goals in 38 games. If you'd see him in the prospects thing, you would have thought he was a 50-goal scorer in 38 games. Matteo Constantini is also from the area, St. Catharines. He is a draft pick. Dylan Dumont is a draft pick of theirs as I go through. I'm looking for names that people might know. Oh, another huge right-handed shooting defenseman who has come along, David Bedkowski. He's 6'5", 221.
1: Yes.
2: And he played in Owen Sound and Halifax. Owen Sound last year.
1: Bedkowski, I remember doing draft coverage last year, and when they picked him, I had done a lot of work on him because I really liked him. He is violent.
2: Yes, and mean.
1: Violent.
2: And mean.
1: Very mean. Like Zadorov.
0: Can you give an example?
2: So if the Bruins want to come in and stir it up, this David will be happy to stir it up with them.
1: He can move around well enough to be a modern defenseman. I did not mind his skating. It wasn't an asset from what I saw. It's possible it's gotten better. I don't imagine it's gotten any worse. But, I mean, I watched him lay out 7 guys in my draft prep. Open ice, just monster hit sticks. So I'm curious to see how he looks.
2: And Sevalod Komarov, who has played in Rochester now, his last year junior, he was the MVP for defensemen in the Quebec League. And interestingly enough, he led defensemen in scoring in the Quebec League, and he was number 2 in penalty minutes. He had 102 penalty minutes.
0: How big is he?
1: Well-rounded.
2: He is 6'4", 211. He might be a guy that probably could maybe use to lose a few pounds. I'm not calling him fat or anything like that. I'm not doing that. But he's a prospect from Rochester who they like.
1: You notice a theme with these D, Paul? These guys are all big dudes.
2: He was a guy, too, when he got to junior. He came from Russia, didn't know language that well, and he made a huge effort. He goes, if I'm going to be here, I better learn the language.

0: Yeah. And
1: learn it fast.
0: Good for him.
1: And I've done interviews with him now. His English is fine.
2: Great.
1: Now, that would have been, what, 3, 4, 5 years ago, something like mm-hmm. that. But I am impressed when guys do that. That's like, all right, I'm coming over there. I'm young. I'm going to have to play junior. And I'm learning the language.
0: Right. It shows commitment to mm-hmm. being in the North American game and wanting to make it. And I also always like to take note of that.
1: The only thing that's bad is the Sabres have a lot of prospects who are college players.
0: Yeah.
1: College players are already in class, so they're not here.
0: Right.
1: They don't take part in this. I always would love it if the college players could be here to take part in this, but they can't. So we get to see them in July for the 3-on-3, and then mm-hmm. we don't see Kleber. You know, I love seeing him in the 3-on-3. He actually showed us some offense, which he said he is trying to work on his offense. He actually, as a sophomore playing at Minnesota Duluth, won the best defenseman, first defenseman to win the league, best defenseman as a sophomore or freshman.
0: Wow.
1: And I asked him, I said, well, how come you didn't come out? Because Jerry Fortin said, he goes, there was a contract waiting for him if he wanted to come out. He goes, but we don't push these guys. It's their decision.
0: Yep.
1: And he felt, he goes, I'm at a very good program, and I feel another year of development here at this program will really help me a lot.
0: I love that approach for developmental players. That is always, to me, dominate where you're at and then move on. Don't now, jump the ship.
3: Help me out, you guys, with Minnesota Duluth, because mm-hmm. Minnesota Golden Gophers, I would say, well, that's better than AHL hockey probably. Go ahead and stay there. But what about Minnesota Duluth?
0: They're a good program
3: yeah.
0: as well.
3: So yeah, staying there is...
1: I would say the best team in that, because that's where Denver is. No, Denver would be the best team.
0: Denver's, yeah.
1: Denver is there. That's where the Sabres' number one pick this year is going to go. And he said probably for a year.
0: Yep.
1: If he has to go two, he will. Both Sabre first-round picks are, but what's the kid's name?
0: Morozov?
1: Yes, thank you.
0: He's
1: at Miami, Ohio. He's at Miami of Ohio.
3: Another good program.
1: Last year.
0: Yep.
3: It's not like sticking league. Around at Mercyhurst.
1: Yeah, Miami of Ohio is in that league also.
3: Sorry, Mercyhurst. I know the signal gets to Erie.
1: So it's a good league, and that's a good team he's on. Probably, I would say maybe the second best team in that league.
0: Yeah, I think Minnesota, Bob Motzko, I played with Mac, and he runs a good ship up there in Minnesota, but I think Duluth is
1: He just retired, didn't he?
0: Yeah, I think he did, actually. That's right.
1: He's not there.
0: But they are a very, very stout program.
1: I would agree. Yeah, he's going to get a good education. I've seen him play for Team USA at World Juniors and stuff, and he basically dominates those. But one thing is he doesn't have big offensive numbers, but he showed up in that 3-on-3 scrimmage. He might have 4 goals.
0: Yep.
1: And two of them were like sweet moves,
0: toe drags, and
1: sweet moves.
0: Getting confident.
1: Yeah. So that's I think another thought he has. Let me get my game more well rounded.
0: Right.
1: Yeah, I can play defense, and I'm big, and I'll throw people around, and I'm strong. That was the thing. The three big defensemen were all standing together: Sturbik, and Kleber, and Mertka.
3: It's a club,
1: and Kleber's really filled out. Mertka looks like a 15-year-old kid who's 6'6". Yeah. I mean, he's just a beanstalk. He needs to get some muscle on him, but you could see the difference. Yeah, they're the same height, but as far as their body development.
0: Yeah.
1: And that's something I think Mertka's going to – I'm sure he worked at it over the – I get the impression he's a good worker.
0: Yeah.
1: That's the impression I've gotten since they've drafted him. I'm sure he put a big summer in. Some of the guys stayed here with their new strength and conditioning guy who does a fantastic job. I think Doan was around all year, also most of it. I think Benson was around for most of the summer. So that's, I think, what he needs. He's got a good game, and he's willing. I remember last year in the prospects, he got in a fight or two.
0: Right.
1: But he needs to get some meat on him.
3: There was a player, I don't want to name his name, because
1: Derek Plant.
3: No, don't, because what I'm about to say, people might.
1: And Derek, I think, coaches at Duluth, doesn't he? Or he used to.
0: Right, actually.
3: But there
1: I
3: was,
1: know his sons have played there. If I'm not, well, I say I know. I believe his sons have played there.
3: You're talking about body types. And it was the early in training camp when the Amherst guys are with the Sabres guys still. And they're very young. And you have these prospects and guys who are maybe even going to be sent back to their junior team. And I can't even remember what the rules were at the time. But this was back when I was covering the Sabres. There was a player who used to shower with his shirt and his shorts on because he was so intimidated by the size of NHL players because they're grown men, and he was still very young, and he was too scrawny and skinny, so he would shower with his...
1: I don't

0: I don't understand. I shower with my shirt and shorts on. I don't get what you're getting at here.
1: Is that what that smell is, Paul?
2: But the guys were teasing him one day about how he wouldn't even but kind of behind his back. They didn't do it to his face, but I don't know, which made it funnier.
1: Like
2: I guess.
1: Good teammates,
2: it was
1: right?
2: Hey, do you know? And they're telling that reporter. Yeah, like this guy. Because I've been around, you know how it is sometimes. They're busting chops, but they're like, I don't want to totally embarrass the guy, but he showers with his stuff on.
0: Oh, anyway. They like embarrassing the guy. Benson is hilarious. And Zucker, oh, my God. Benson was coming off an injury. It was a lower body injury. So there was a couple of things he could do in the weight room and stuff. So, all right, there's Benson, Zucker, Darlene, Norris, and Lyon in the room. And they see we've got Benson. They all shut up.
2: Yeah.
0: All right, guys. And it's dead quiet. They're standing up staring at us. But so Benson goes, well, I spent a lot of time in the weight room and I've gotten really, and Zucker lost his mind. They started like tooting at him and laughing and screaming at him. I don't think there are any profanities. I think we were okay there.
1: I think you, I
0: maybe
1: remember
0: we did. Maybe
1: you had to
0: I think
1: edit.
0: Zucker, maybe Zucker had one.
1: Zucker said something and told me you had to edit it out.
0: Yeah. But it was absolutely, and that's the way, because at the press conferences after the season was over, because Zucker is a mentor. He acts tough with these guys. You know, Kulik says, I'm scared of him. Because he goes after Kulik all the time. It's hilarious to watch those two go. But somebody said something about Benson and called him like Mr. Perfect. That wasn't it. But a name on that line. And Zucker's like, is that what we're calling him now?
1: New ammunition?
0: Really? Yeah, he scored a couple of goals in the playoffs, and that's what we're calling him now.
2: That's funny.
0: You know?
1: Yeah.
0: So he's kind of the guy that keeps everybody loose in there. I mean, he's business. There's no question about that. But Kulik has also told me he's learned a lot from that guy.
2: Oh, a lot. I'm sorry. Mm-hmm. Who can make the most of this prospect camp? It's not just as opposed to, hey, let's get in here, get some good workouts in, get to know the guys a little bit, be around, build some camaraderie. Is there somebody who can actually have a significant prospects camp that helps them very soon, as in this season?
0: Well, with Levi gone, Sam Milosh and Ratzlaff are both draft picks. Can one of you become the new young goaltender that you can say, all right, the Sabres can count on me? You know, type of a deal. And a guy like Sturbeck. I don't know if there's room for him. I mean, you've got three defensemen who are here for a long time who are not going anywhere, and none of these youngsters are passing Darlene, Samuelson, or Power. Power came into his own last year. So there are three slots, one top four slot. I think the guys we've already talked about, even Sturbeck, who was also a second-round pick just like Kleber, played at Michigan State, I believe. Yep, played at Michigan State. He's a big kid, and he was considered somebody that, hey, before Mertka was drafted and their pick this year was drafted, hey, this is a guy that can maybe compete for a top four and come in. But for him, because there'll be scouts at this, NHL scouts will all be there. They are at all these kind of prospects tournaments. So Sturbeck could be playing for another organization. All right, take a look at me. You might want to trade for me or whatever.
3: Winnipeg.
0: Yeah, there's probably not a real good chance he's going to be in.
2: Why Winnipeg?
1: I wonder why.
0: Well, Sabre ain't going after Sturbeck. They're going after Mertka, or they're going to go after the kid they just drafted, or they're going to go after Kleber.
1: Right.
0: Sturbeck.
1: Yeah, Sturbeck. Yeah,
0: Sturbeck could be your
1: Kleber
0: throw-in.
1: Was the guy, yeah.
0: Sturbeck could be your throw-in, maybe. But they're going after those guys.
1: Yeah.
0: If it's Winnipeg, so I think it's a big camp for him. Maybe not necessarily. Maybe you can show the Sabres the depth that, hey, if you need somebody, you get into injuries, I can come up. Look at Metsä.
1: Mm-hmm.
0: They ran into some injuries. Who, raise your hand if you thought Zach Metsä was going to be playing for the Buffalo Sabres last year? I mean, here's a guy who Quinnipiac didn't want him. No college program wanted him. Mm-hmm. By the time he was done, he was the captain of the NCAA champions. All right, now it's pro hockey. Yeah, nobody wants me. All right, the Rochester Americans will sign me for an AHL contract. They're in the playoffs. and we're hurt right now. We got to throw you right in. They couldn't take him out of the lineup. He got in, never came out. I mean, he was that good. So now, all right.
2: What was the drawback?
0: So now his size. His
2: just,
0: size.
2: That's it.
0: Yeah,
2: just
0: his
2: that.
0: Size and skating. But they don't – he's always been told no. So now all of a sudden he plays 2 or 3 years in Rochester, plays very well. Sabres say, okay, you've earned a contract. We'll give you a 1-year contract. Again, depth. If we need you, we'll let you know. But, and he was the captain of the Amerks. Came up.
1: There you go.
0: And here he is. He did go down for a little bit. Not a lot.
1: Not
0: I think
1: long,
0: during the
1: yeah.
0: Olympic break, he might have gone down, too.
1: I think at the Olympics, yeah, he did,
0: But
1: too.
0: He didn't go down for very much.
1: No.
0: And then in the playoffs, he went down, too. No, he didn't. They were out of the playoffs. No, he didn't. He didn't go down for that. So, yeah. So, and he's always the captain. He's not going to be the captain of the Sabres, but
1: right.
0: But he always overcomes and always shows up to the point where Lindy Ruff had said it to a year. He goes, he went, was it 4 months of giving up 2 goals on the ice for 2 goals?
1: It was incredible.
0: They both were in October. And it was like, and then near the end of the year, he slipped a little bit.
1: Yeah.
0: He did slip a little bit.
1: He had a couple games.
0: But they've already
1: sketchy,
0: given him a 1-year contract extension.
1: Got $900,000.
0: Yeah.
1: That's a big deal for a guy that
0: and
1: is a
0: he's not
1: like going
0: to complain if he's the number 7 defenseman.
2: He was a plus just like, 16 in 43
0: yeah,
2: games.
0: Just like Jacob Bryson never complained that he was the number 7 defenseman. It's like, I understand my role here, and I'll keep re-signing for it because I like the Sabres organization. And he wound up getting traded. But Metsä, I think, is a perfect bottom of the defense type of thing. But
1: agreed.
0: Always been counted out. His whole career, and I've talked about it with him on pregames and stuff, and he's used to it. He doesn't even like a chip on his shoulder. He goes, "That's the way it is. That's the way it's going to be, and that's how he plays the best he can possibly play because everybody's counting him out."
1: Yep.
2: Paul, before we go, I want to ask you about kind of strange because it's a very serious topic. It's the 25th anniversary of the World Trade Center attacks. Beyond that, I should just say 9/11 because the Pentagon was attacked and Pennsylvania, and there was so much there. But I think that on a day like this, to remember, well, I guess there's a couple of things.
0: I can tell you exactly what I was doing and where I was. And
2: are you sure?
0: I'm absolutely positive. I was behind the arena in my car.
2: It was Alexei Zhitnik who was signing his contract that day.
0: It was physicals for training camp.
2: Okay. Well, okay. So let me set this up because there's a lot of gravitas here with 9/11 and I don't want to escape that, but within that parenthetical or put in this parenthetical, I wanted to share what we were probably doing it, and we probably have the same story. I know we had to have been together because we were both at the arena.
0: Covering the Sabres.
2: I was covering the Sabres, and this is how absurd our profession is. And I think how we get so in the thick of it that we think what we do is so important. So
0: I recall this time.
2: Well, for this it was all right. So let me tell you my part of it. So I recall it as being Alexei Zhitnik ended his holdout day. Now, maybe it also was the start of training camp.
0: It definitely was the first start. And I'm not saying it probably coincided.
2: Right. So get to the arena and there was an event or something else was going on. Or maybe they were doing physicals in our regular media room. So we were in the referee's room where the referees used to at what was HSBC Arena. We're waiting for Darcy Regier to come in to talk to us about Alexei Zhitnik ending his holdout. And there's a TV up in the corner of the room, and we are watching. Only the first tower has been hit at this point, as
0: it was
2: I recall.
0: Hit when I was in the car,
2: yeah. Mm-hmm.
0: And I'm going, what? And nobody knew what was going. But at that time, the guy who was commentary thought it was just a plane that lost its engine, and it was an accident. And he ran into the.
2: That's
0: tower.
2: Right.
0: That's what they were reporting before I got into the arena.
2: That's right. We were in thorough confusion as to what was happening. And so we are now watching live coverage of this. There was
0: I remember one person in the room, and I see if you remember the same person.
2: Well, Mike Gilbert was there from the Sabres. Oh, Lindy, was he? Okay, I don't
0: remember. Maybe he's talking to the microphone. Lindy Ruff was in there, too.
2: And then...
0: And I think a couple of players might have wound up in there after a while, too.
2: And we're trying to make heads or tails of it. And then the second tower gets hit. And I, in a moment of kind of disbelief, thought, well, maybe the smoke or something. The second plane followed the first one, got lost. You know, I don't know, because I'm trying. It doesn't make sense.
1: It's inexplicable.
2: Right?
1: Yeah.
0: None of us have ever seen anything like this before in our country.
1: Yeah.
2: And then we realize, okay, this is not an accident. This is all, the coverage is unfolding pretty quick. And this is a big deal. But again, how we're blinded and so in the moment of what we're doing, and it's sports, like it matters. And in retrospect, this is going to sound absurd. And I tell people this story, and they're like, you did what? And it wasn't just me. It was all of us.
0: But do you remember how quiet it was?
2: It
0: Nobody
2: was.
0: Said a word.
2: True.
0: We all just stood there, like,
2: but then Darcy Regier walked in the room, and Mike Gilbert, the PR guy at the Sabres at the time, gets up on a chair because the TV was way up high in a corner, gets up on a chair and turns the TV off. Time to talk to Darcy about Alexei Zhitnik's contract.
0: See, that I don't remember, that we actually did that.
2: So
0: talk to him about it.
2: We did. We talked. It was like, okay, we get time to work now. We got to talk about Alexei Zhitnik.
1: Yeah.
2: So we interview him about Alexei Zhitnik. At least this is how I recall it. And then the Buffalo News.
0: I just don't remember.
2: The Buffalo News being so close to the arena, I then chose to go back to the Buffalo News building to write my story. So I'm now in the newsroom as 9/11 is happening. Everybody's going crazy. This is the first day. It's a kind of notable in Buffalo News history because the Buffalo News was the last major newspaper to go online, live website. And in fact, it was called the Buff News at the time, I think, because somebody had squatted on the Buffalo News as a parody account, whatever. So, and our rule was at the time, we would update our website at 9 a.m. every morning, and then that was it. And it would be updated tomorrow at 9 a.m. Mm-hmm. And so this was the first day where the Buffalo News said, we can't wait until 9 a.m. tomorrow. We need to provide live updates as to what's going on in Manhattan and around the world. So that was a big day. So all that's going on in the newsroom. And I just recall writing my Alexei Zhitnik story. It wasn't like all hands on deck. Hey, sports department, get out and do this. Get in your car, drive to wherever. It was just like I had to write an Alexei Zhitnik story. And that's all I cared about. And because that was my assignment for the day, I filed the story and I went home. And that's when it hit me, as I'm now watching the live coverage from my couch of, and I didn't sleep for 3 days. But to look back on it at the time of being in this business and thinking, we remember that. I remember it because of the absurdity of it and kind of the little, kind of ashamed you are if you lose perspective of like, no, this is how important sports
0: Darcy
2: is.
0: Darcy would have been the only one to talk. I know we didn't get any of the players or anything because it basically, the day ended kind of.
2: Right. Like, things were shut down.
0: I don't even know if they continued in their physicals.
1: Yeah, yeah.
0: Because everybody was just like stunned at what's going on and didn't know what to say or do, as he said. Because it hit me at the arena. Yeah. I'm just like, what is happening here? And then training camp, if you recall, was in South Carolina. My wife was going to go with me. Well, did go with me. They still held training camp in South Carolina.
2: Airlines, I didn't go that year.
0: Airlines were running. My wife, me, and one other person were on the plane. What I said to Dawn, and I don't think people realized, I said, you know what? Because I do tend to think logically. I might be the smartest person in the world. I'm a pretty logical thinker. I go, I'm surprised nobody's on the plane because there is no safer time you could ever fly than right now because terrorists hit when you're not looking.
2: Mm-hmm.
0: Everybody is looking right now. Everybody in the airport, all the security, they can't pull that garbage right now because everybody is on high alert. So I never felt safer on a plane than I did that day, which was the first day that they were running planes again.
1: Back up,
0: Because I thought, it's going to be a long time before
1: it's back.
0: And, well, they haven't tried it again yet. I'm sure they are going to try it again at some point because that's what our world is like. But it's been, 25 years now?
1: Yeah, 25.
0: I would have thought maybe they would have tried it again because maybe we're not quite on the high alert that we used to be. But I felt very comfortable flying because I go, they're not going to try anything today.
1: Well, you're a braver man than I, Paul. I would have been.
0: You wouldn't have looked at it that way?
1: I'm sure logically I could have gotten there, but I just think that fear would have overpowered that logical part of my brain. I just would have
2: the
1: been
2: emotional
1: terrified.
2: Part I remember about 9/11 and the aftermath of that was when the Sabres played the Rangers in Madison Square Garden. It was one of the first events. Now, they'd had the World Series game out at Yankee Stadium, but this was one of the first. I'm trying to think.
0: I was not there for that.
2: But everybody, they wore the New York, both the Sabres and the Rangers wore New York sweaters. Mm-hmm. And it was they had the first responders on the ice before the game for the national anthem. And it was a big coming together, and that was very emotional, and the Sabres were part of that. And then heading into that game, we got to Manhattan the day before the game, and I went down to as close as we could get. Danny Gare and I went just to see – take a look at Manhattan and this the smell that was in the air. And now we're seeing a lot of the documentation coming out about how nobody was probably supposed to be out of their homes or their workplaces out and breathing that stuff in. But we went down, and I remember talking to Lindy Ruff after that about just how it was just trying to comprehend it.
0: That's what I did in Boston for the bombing. We showed up, and it just happened, the day before. I just threw
2: the Boston Marathon.
0: Yeah. I just threw my bag on the bed and walked down there. And I just froze. I got to the barrier, and it was like one of those westerns where the western town has been, nobody's there, and the hay is blowing down.
1: Tumbleweed blowing down the road.
0: That's what it looked like. There were papers. The gates were knocked down. I was probably within two blocks of it, so I could kind of see where it was. There were flowers and all sorts of momentums laying there. Not one person was saying a word. And I must have stood there for over an hour and just stared. It grabbed me, just like what you're talking about. It just, the effect it had on me. And I don't know why I walked down there. Something made
1: just
0: me walk down there.
1: Drawn to it.
0: Yeah. And then I wound up on the air talking to whoever was probably Chopin the Bulldog. From standing there, and I had trouble talking to them. I really did. And then in the arena the next night, where the teams basically got together, you know, at center ice before and after the game to support each other, and everybody in that arena is like crying and everything. I mean, I remember doing an interview with ESPN about that. And I have never seen that emotion or had the emotions that I had in an arena covering an event that I saw there. I've never, ever seen that or started crying myself, at a game like that. It was very, very powerful.
2: Yeah. That was what it was like in Madison Square Garden on that night. Mark Messier was still playing. You still had icons of the game. I mean, today there's icons. We look back, but you don't really know until you get a few years removed. But I think to me that was the bookend of the absurdity of it, of what we do for a living, especially when we didn't have the perspective of what was really going on and we didn't have all the information. And then a few weeks later, the power of sports and coming together in that arena.
0: And I know you have Thomas Vanek on it. Thomas Vanek went to Chara and said, "Look at." Let's do this together. We want to support you. Let's do this together. You know, let's get the two teams intermingled at center ice and let's be one. And so, you know, Chara goes, yeah, absolutely. You know, let's do that. And that's how, you know, the night ended, with the two teams together, not on separate sides,
1: all
0: together
1: all is
0: at
1: one.
0: Center ice with the fans. And it was really cool.
2: Yeah, that's the power of sports to help pull us through and try to make sense of something that is otherwise inexplicable. It's a pretty heavy day here, 25th anniversary of the September 11 attacks. But sports can be a healing force in all of these times. Paul, thank you for stopping in.
0: Yeah, thank you for inviting me.
2: And
0: get the equipment ready for our hockey this weekend, so that's why I was
1: very
0: here.
1: Exciting. Very exciting.
0: So,
2: what else is there to say?
0: Do you want to come and set up our equipment for us?
2: I wouldn't know heads or tails on how to set up any radio equipment. Senior advisor Dan Dale would have to be there to hold my hand.
0: Or this man, I think, could figure it out.
1: Maybe.
0: Too.
1: We'll see about that.
0: Not Brayden that Wilson can figure it out. I know Pat Malacaro can figure it out because he does the Bison. So.
2: Right. All right, Paul. Well, thanks for stopping in.
0: Yeah, no problem.
2: And we'll be back right after this. Tim Graham, Owen Parker. This is WGR.
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0: hockey in the first segment today.
1: Me neither.
0: Neither did Dan Dale, senior advisor. He had us ready to go with some run through the wall. Kickstart my heart. Buffalo Bills sound. And Paul comes in and we start talking about Zach Metsa.
1: You know, that's what Paul can do to you.
0: It's what happens at WGR, where we talk every sport here in Buffalo. All two of them.
1: Yeah, all two of them.
0: All two teams, anyway.
1: Right.
0: Brad Ryder's not in today. Speaking of other teams, he is with the University of Buffalo football program. They are playing at Florida International this weekend at Pitbull Stadium. I don't think Pitbull shows up at these, and in fact at the grand opening he didn't even go to that. Somebody else sang the national anthem at the first event there. I don't know, it's kind of weird.
1: It seems disappointing.
0: But he put his name on this building for advertising purposes. He didn't even go there.
1: I'm imagining what the stadium looks like, and I'm thinking it's like the Easter Island buried heads, but it's Pitbull, and it's the top, the bald head comes up, and that's the stadium.
0: I think everybody there who works, you can't make players do this, but all the workers, all the ushers, all the security should have to wear leather gloves.
1: And bald caps.
0: And pump their fist at everything that they do.
1: Yes. That sounds like it would be a good time.
0: Mr. Worldwide. Well, Brad Ryder's down there doing that, so Owen Parker is in babysitting me because I'm not a professional radio person.
1: You are now.
0: At least not until next week. We're going to debut our new show, Owen, Brad, and I won't be on it.
1: That's right.
0: I will be by phone because I'll be coming back from Houston.
1: Right.
0: A lot of people have wondered, Tim, are you leaving The Athletic? No, The Athletic is still my main employer. They get precedent over my service. So I will be at the Bills game in Houston this weekend, covering Joe Brady's debut. Looking forward to seeing what this Jim Leonard defense is going to do. Looking forward to what this Bills offensive line is going to do against a defense that ran roughshod over them last year.
1: And every time they play.
0: Yeah.
1: I think that this is as interesting an opener and really regular season as this team has had since McDermott arrived. Is it not? How could it not be?
0: There's so much loaded into it. Because when McDermott arrived, this was still a team that was on a 17-year playoff drought, and fans had seen new coaches come and go. They'd seen Chan Gailey and Doug Marrone and Rex Ryan. This was just the next guy. And so people were tuning in to see, but it was Tyrod Taylor and all right. There was a curiosity. There wasn't an anticipation as much as there was a curiosity. Now you have Joe Brady with his offense that has already established itself. He's a known quantity as a play caller, with his known quantity as a quarterback, with his offensive line that is mostly intact, and the NFL's leading rusher from last year. So I think there's so much, and I think in kind of a counterintuitive way, people are more interested in the defensive coordinator than they are in the new head coach because
1: totally.
0: We know Joe Brady. We don't know Jim Leonard yet. And
1: right.
0: So that's interesting. But from the offensive side with the Bills, 8 sacks last year against these guys, the Texans,
1: yeah.
0: 4 other quarterback hits, a bunch of turnovers, and that defense has gotten actually a little bit better.
1: Yeah.
0: They helped themselves out at safety by signing Reed Blankenship away from the Philadelphia Eagles. They add Jadeveon Clowney for, I guess pun intended, just for giggles.
1: Yeah.
0: Just because, hey, come on in.
1: Why not?
0: Yeah. Give Hunter, give Anderson a couple of reps off. If you want to come in, Jadeveon Clowney and wreak havoc also, feel free to join us. By the way, not all those injuries, all those turnovers against the Texans last year, they also... Well, not that it was on purpose, but both of Bill's tackles got injured in that game.
1: Yeah.
0: Deion Dawkins with a concussion and Spencer Brown with a shoulder.
1: Yeah, labrum, right?
0: So these are guys that got worn out by this defense.
1: Yeah.
0: So it'll be interesting to see how they bounce back. All right. We had a long segment with Paul, so we're going to keep this one short. And we'll come back right after this. More Tim Graham, more Owen Parker on WGR.

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2: Another off offensive performance last night, Owen.
3: Yeah.
2: The LA Rams, everybody was afraid of them. Super Bowl, just give them the Lombardi Trophy. They're unstoppable. They're loaded on offense and defense. And they did not look that great last night.
3: No, they did not at all.
2: Their offense was off. They didn't play in the preseason. Do you extrapolate that? Take a look at what happened on Wednesday night.
3: Drake May didn't play in the preseason.
2: Now, the Seahawks lost Sam Darnold. Drew Locke comes into the game, and you got the backup quarterback who didn't take reps all in preparation for that week from what we heard after the game. And they were able to win the game 13-10. But if you take a look at these openers so far and see the offensive struggles from Drake May, MVP runner-up last year, from Matthew Stafford and Puka Nacua, although they did well last night. Those two guys had nice stats together. But
3: sure, yeah.
2: As a whole, but the Rams' offense was not hitting on all cylinders.
3: Yeah. Stafford overall had a pretty bad night. When he was throwing it to Puka, it was fine.
2: Are you tempted just to bet on all the unders on Sunday
3: in
2: all these
3: bit.
2: Openers? Because
3: yeah.
2: Only three preseason games, and if you did play, maybe it's a couple reps like Josh Allen?
3: Right. I mean, it certainly is becoming a theme, and it's always talked about whether you'll be rusty or not. And I think both May and Stafford certainly looked rusty. And, you know, is one series like Josh Allen and DJ Moore played together enough? I guess that's what Sunday will tell us.
2: Does that worry you as a Bills fan now that you've seen some good quarterbacks? Matthew Stafford's the reigning the reigning MVP and his runner up both struggled.
3: Yeah. I would still rather not take the risk of injury in the preseason and know might have a little bit of a bumpy start in my first game, then I would, you know, expose Josh Allen to whatever.
2: That's
3: a
2: right.
3: full quarter or a full half of preseason football.
2: Couple series on a bad field against the Carolina Panthers. He took some hits. Yeah. And then in the non-contact jersey in the spirited practice against the Browns, that's not entirely full go, but that's about all the work that he's gotten. We'll talk about that more when we come back. If you're on hold, please stick with us. We will take some calls when we come back, 803-0550, if you care to join the crew. More after this. Tim Graham, Owen Parker, this is WGR.
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6: You know, I hope we don't have the type of guys that are like, oh, I'm more motivated this year because of something that happened the previous year. Like, I hope we have the competitive stamina now that it really doesn't matter. And I thought the way that we responded from an offensive line, play calling, you know, offense last year from this game, you know, I thought there was a lot of positives that came from it. I don't need Deion and Spencer to approach this week any differently than they have been. And there's, you know, throughout their career. And, you know, but I know they'll be ready to rock.
7: Bills coach Joe Brady, who is entering his debut as Bills head coach against a unit of a defense down in Houston. That's Sunday at 1 p.m. I think I'll quibble with Joe Brady. I know he's trying to be a diplomat slash politician when talking about, well, I hope my players don't need to think about last year to get extra motivated. I want them to roll out of bed being at their maximum motivation. We all know that's not how it happens.
8: I had the same thought.
7: players are different. It's not to say that Deion Dawkins or Spencer Brown or Connor McGovern are going to all get together and say, yeah, let's avenge this. But things like this are incredibly valuable to players. Whatever it is that gets you off gets you off, and get out of the way and don't try to downplay it or whatever. If you need to invent a ghost, if you need to invent a reason to be upset like Michael Jordan did.
8: And I took that personally.
7: And then they interview the guy that has supposedly said it. He's like, I never said that.
8: What?
7: He's like, in fact, I was injured that entire season. We never even played. You know, like he just totally invents boogeymen or slights, insults. Hey, man, everybody took us for granted this year, and everybody wrote us off. No, actually, you were favored to win the Super Bowl and favored to win every game this season, like the Patriots. That's one of my favorites, when Bill Belichick or Tom Brady and Robert Kraft grab the Lombardi Trophy from Roger Goodell and say, everybody counted us out. Like, no, they didn't.
8: Yeah.
7: You were the
8: best coach and the best quarterback. Everybody thought you'd win.
7: Yeah, maybe people got tired of you, but nobody counted you out.
8: Right.
7: I mean, but whatever it is that gets you going. It's the famous speech in Bull Durham, right?
8: Yep, absolutely.
7: If that's what he thinks is causing the streak, then that's what's causing the streak.
8: Yeah, I think that I had the very same thought as we were listening to Brady talk there. Like, I don't want my guys to think about what happened last year and whether the reality is that it will, and that they do, and whether they want to admit that to you or themselves or not, they will have that in their brain, and that experience will motivate, inform, change how they approach what they're doing now. That's how people learn. That's kind of, I think, how you should go about life.
7: And I think they should. Right. I think, and not only does it happen, I think it should happen.
8: Absolutely.
7: And what Joe Brady's trying to do, and it's what all coaches, and I guess he's advanced, because you wonder about the head coaching aspect of just the job. You have to be the executive, be the head, know all the different little angles. You're always working the angles. And when you talk to the media, that's a big thing that you have to do, because you're not just talking to the media, you're talking to the fans. And I think maybe more importantly, you're talking to your upcoming opponent, and they can pull things. The Spencer Brown quote where he says, I want the Texans to defer. We're going to score a touchdown. Then I'm going to sit back and watch our defense get after it. And I'm sure in Houston, they're like, oh, really? So I'm sure that they took note of that quote. It was probably put up on the over.

0: overhead projector by D'Amico Ryans, and a big deal was probably made of it. And I'm sure the Bills do the same thing with what the Texans are saying in their media. But the point being is that this isn't week six. You know, this isn't a week six non-conference opponent. This is a team on opening day. There's so much amped up about this game. And Joe Brady's trying to just manage the expectations. Let's not give any bulletin board material. Let's not get the fans too worked up into a lather. Let's just talk about how this is week one. And it is just like week six against the Minnesota Vikings or fill in the blank against whatever opponent. This is just another game, 1/17th of the season. Not true.
1: Yeah, no, of course. It can't be. But I think that sentiment and that strategy has been clear from the Bills, because we heard it not just from Brady there, but we heard C.J. Gardner-Johnson when he was asked about his former team. Like, I'm not saying anything. I don't want to talk. I'm keeping my mouth shut. And, you know, that in and of itself will be something that somebody on the Texans season goes like, oh, look at this. Look at this. He's not even saying anything about us. And they will take that right. And do whatever they will with it. And so that's the reality of what this whole deal is. It's what we do.
0: C.J. Gardner-Johnson has invented five different ways that the Houston Texans screwed him over last year. And one of them's the truth.
1: Right.
0: And then whatever pops into his head, and based on interviewing him and having to vet some of the things that he says, they don't always check out.
1: Yes.
0: So C.J. Gardner-Johnson's one of those guys, and he will have concocted all kinds of reasons to want to beat the Texans. That's a guy that it's interesting because they did cut him last year. He then goes on to the Baltimore Ravens for a little bit and then gets released there and then finally latches on with the Chicago Bears and has a pretty good end to his 2025 season. But how you don't want one of your safeties so in his head and trying to jump a route. And yeah, part of that ball hawk, yeah, if he makes the play, but also biting or looking into the backfield or getting a little too worked up, much like we were talking before the show about
1: we were on the air talking about being hard on yourself.
0: The coach who would like to make you laugh before heading out. Like, let's maybe just chill a little bit here, guys.
1: Pump the brakes a little bit.
0: Let's go to the phones. 803-0550 if you want to join us. But we're going to get connected to the fans. 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We go to Ryan in Toronto. Hey, Ryan, before we get started here, I notice you've told us your story, but I like to reset it because we're starting a new season here. You're a frequent caller. You got your frequent flyer miles that you've been banking. You're going to have to let us know what you use in the Ryder Parker Graham points catalog, what you're going to use your frequent flyer points on. But you're from Sri Lanka. You're based in Toronto. Tell us again how you became a Buffalo sports fan.
2: Well,

0: You actually got on the bandwagon when there was nobody else on it.
1: The only reason I got on the bandwagon because of Doug Flutie.
0: I see. All right. Well, okay.
1: He paid for Yagos and he became a Bill.
0: That checks out. All right. But you called in to talk about the Texans. I just like to get reminded every now and then.
1: Oh, no, no. That's fine. Yeah, it's fine.
0: How old are you, Ryan?
1: Sorry?
0: How old are you?
1: 48.
0: All right.
1: All right. So, you know, there's a ton of Bills fans in Southern Ontario, especially in Toronto, especially Hamilton, Oakville.
0: Well, I know that, and of course the Bills are making their push into Toronto, Canada in general. We know that they're doing different things, like they're going to sing the national anthem before the Lions game, another border town with Detroit being right across the lake from Windsor. Is it the lake or is it a river?
1: The lake.
0: Detroit River?
1: I think it's Lake Michigan, isn't it?
0: Well, Detroit's not on a Great Lake. Detroit's on the fake Great Lake.
1: I don't know where. Yeah, but I know a lot of my buddies, they go to Detroit games from Toronto.
0: Yeah.
1: Cheap ticket, fire or drive, whatever. But hey, I just want to say congratulations to you, Tim, and Owen on your new gig moving forward next week. All the best to you guys.
0: Thank you, Ryan.
2: Thank you, Ryan.
1: Yeah, yeah. No, no. So I want to get back on this Bills stuff here, Texans. Oh, man, I almost lost my mind yet. Okay, yeah.
0: We threw you off. We're talking about the Detroit River. It's Lake St. Clair, by the way.
1: Okay.
0: Yeah, so it's not – look, we're all over the board here. We're talking about origin stories and all kinds of stuff. And this is like our preseason. This isn't our show. This isn't our show yet. Our show starts next week, so we're just warming up. We're getting our reps in. Matthew Stafford didn't get his reps, but Owen Parker and Tim Graham are getting their reps.
1: You know what, Tim? What's so funny is that how you're talking about how Pittsburgh was not there for the stadium opener. You're not going to be there for your radio debut either.
0: That's right. I'll be on a plane coming back from Houston. I'll be on by phone, though, so I guess that'll be my asterisk debut. I'll be coming off the bench on Tuesday.
1: Fair enough. So, I was looking at these stats from Houston Bills games. It seems like the Texans are always ready, pumped up with the defense. And it sounds to me like the offense for the Bills are not ready. They're not prepared. I don't know what it is. This is going to be Brady's third time, twice being an OC offensive coordinator, and a third time being a head coach / play caller. He better have something positive and get that offense going for the Bills. Because if they don't get the W, and he has so much time to prepare for this game, and I hated the way he said last week, before practice started, like, oh, it's all about Bills versus Bills. We'll think about Houston when we get there. No, bro, you should be thinking about Houston since May. So please don't tell me you're not thinking about Houston. Simple as that.
0: They should have their game plans installed for both Houston and Detroit because you have a short week and teams do that. We talked to when Pete Lembo was on a few weeks ago. Now, granted, that's college football. It's the Mid-American Conference. But when you're starting your season against a variety of teams from different levels, and coaches do this all the time, they start installing for the first few opponents. And, of course, you got your baseline stuff that you want to do every week, and you're putting in you're installing all your beige, vanilla, whatever word you want to use there. But then you have your game plan specific things, and I can guarantee you they've been working on Detroit for a few weeks. And they've been working on Houston, like you say, Ryan. It's it goes to what Owen and I were talking about. It's about managing expectations and really trying to make it seem like, hey, we're just playing football here. And if you put too much thought into it, then you might find a hole or you might find something to quibble with regarding his approach to the game. So
1: I get it, Tim. It's just the way he talks, and I'm just like, I don't want to hear no excuses about, oh, defense, they were better than this, so we need to work on this and all this stuff. Because this is a conference game. It's not a non-conference game. So it's huge, especially if we saw what happened for the last two games. Both road teams lost on the road. I don't want this to be a third game. Reigning MVP, runner-up, and then now the MVP from 2 years ago. So, Brady, man, you better have the offense going, if you ask me. Thanks for taking my call, guys. Have a great show.
0: All right. Thanks, Ryan.
2: I have been saying this a fair bit. I really want Brady to have something in the chain.

0: chamber for this defense. Like, this is your coming out party. You're the offensive guy that they hired because they had faith in you finding a way to elevate this group as a whole.
1: And yeah, isn't you catching Houston in week 10 or whatever it is when you're trying to navigate injuries.
0: Right,
1: they have a clean sheet pretty much on their injury report.
0: Exactly.
1: Ty Johnson's back today, at least participating in some fashion. We'll find out when the injury report comes out later today whether he was full or limited. But Ty Johnson's back too. So you have your whole arsenal.
0: Right. You've got Kincaid, who you didn't have last time. Like, there is more there for you to play around with. And I want
1: DJ Moore.
0: Of course. And I want my offensive head coach to be able to solve the Rubik's Cube of the Houston Texans defense. I know it's right off the bat, but you've got holdovers here from the offense and improvements. So I really would like to see that. By the way, it is Pizza Friday on WGR 550, brought to you by Joey's Pizza. 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We had some pizza earlier here this morning that was delivered in. It was good.
1: Well, here's the thing. Pizza in the morning is not necessarily bad, but when I come in with my coffee, I have to pair. I'm not a wine snob. I don't pair my wines, but I will have to pair it. Coffee goes with sweet stuff,
0: mm-hmm.
1: and soda goes with, sorry, I'm a soda guy, not a pop guy.
0: It's okay.
1: Give me a Coca-Cola with my pizza, my salty stuff.
0: Sure, I'm
1: now get
0: with
1: salted
0: you there.
1: Caramel, there's some crossovers, but sure. Yeah, when I come in with my coffee and I see pizza on the table, I like, oh, man.
0: Dang it.
1: Doesn't mix.
0: Right. Whereas when you come in and there's the donuts left.
1: That's the sweet spot.
0: You're hitting
1: literally
0: it out of the park.
1: Literally.
0: But this pizza was good. So shout out to Joey's Pizza there. Check it out.
1: Let's go to the phones again and to another Ryan. We have some hot Ryan on Ryan action going here. Ryan, you're on WGR.
2: Hey, Tim. Congratulations on the early start next week.
1: Not a fan. Owen.
2: Yeah, and Owen, I actually started listening to Owen when the Sabres were in the playoffs, and he had some really good takes, and I'm glad that he's also going to have a voice out there. His dad is a monster. I have three things real quick. First of all, I'm the best Ryan there is. Right? I don't even know. I can't understand what that guy from Toronto is saying. He calls in all the time, and he's got a lot to say, but it's hard to understand.
1: Ryan,
2: number one.
1: Ryan, he's from Sri Lanka. He's from Sri Lanka. He's passionate. It's not,
2: yeah.
1: Come on. You just got to work through it.
2: Gotcha.
1: I mean, plus he's a Sri Lankan with a Canadian. It'd be interesting to actually, maybe next time Ryan from Toronto's on, we'll get to if he has a Canadian accent mixed in there.
0: Yeah.
1: I can't tell. But let's see if we can find out if he's got some oot and a boots in there.
2: Yeah, so I actually met Chopin the Bulldog and Sal over at the Hamburg Brewery, and I was like a little kid in a candy shop when I saw him because I listened to those guys and I got all their autographs. So the first thing is, where can I find you guys out in the public like that to get autographs on my t-shirt? I want to get the whole WGR crew
1: on a t-shirt.
2: My girlfriend's like, you're such a loser. I'm like, you have no idea what I do every day. I listen to WGR all day long, so I've become a fan of your show, and I actually became a fan of you, Tim, when you were talking about the grass, how everyone now is a
1: 2 weeks ago
2: groundskeeper. Yeah, when everyone now is a groundskeeper and they know everything about soil and suit. I thought that was a good take. real quick though, like, what's up with the underdogs yesterday, you know, covering? Like, what's your hot take this weekend? I like to listen to the Cubs while I work. They're starting in a few minutes here, and I'm a big FanDuel guy. I was wondering if you guys have any hot takes on any player touchdowns, any covers. I saw the Bills haven't moved yet at 1.5 in Houston. I think that's going to be a good one for Joe Brady as a coming out party. So,
1: all right, Ryan, Ryan, I need you to tap the brakes here. Yeah, that's a lot of material you just gave us, and we need to. And do not hang up and listen, please. If you're the best, Ryan, you need to hang on. You can't just hang up now and go listen to your Cubs. Are you going to get in trouble for work if you stay on with us for a couple minutes?
2: No, of course.
1: All right. Well, hang on. Well, first off, the autographs.
2: Yeah.
1: I would find me at most bars.
0: Yeah.
1: It's like, I'm like K-Tel or Ronco. I'm at all CVS's, Dwayne Reed's, and wherever consumer goods are sold. Find me. I'm not hard. But the I've been asked for autographs a couple of times. Number one, I always think it's a prank.
0: Yes.
1: So what's going to happen, Ryan, is that if you ever ask me for my autograph, I'm also going to ask you for your autograph. Because that's strange to me. I'm an autograph collector from when I was a kid. I collect single signed or well, they're not all. I sign baseballs because baseball is my sport. I'm not against autographs, but who the hell would want mine?
2: I would. I have a WGR T-shirt that I won from a Plinko game at Hamburg Brewery, and I started to get everyone's signature on it. So it's not going to be a prank. It's going to say WGR 550. It's got the red logo. It's got Show Bulldog and Sale on the back. And okay. You and Brad Ryder and Owen and whoever
1: Senior
2: else
1: Advisor Dan Dale.
0: Yeah.
1: We got to get – did you say Paul Hamilton?
2: I went to Bright Smith because I actually bartend there, and I got Jeremy and Sneaky Joe. So – I almost got the whole crew here.
1: You bartend at Brightsmith. Now I go to Brightsmith. What? Don't put out your shift or anything like that.
2: The city.
1: Oh, the city one.
2: Downtown,
1: oh, I'm talking about the Williams one. All right. Well, we'll figure this out.
0: Yeah, I think they're setting something up for us for the new group of us that we're going to be in. So, there's going to be some appearance.
1: They are
0: be able to. I believe so. I don't
2: Great.
0: Know any
2: I will
0: details
2: be the biggest
0: yet,
2: fan. I promise. You'll know right. exactly who I am when I'm walking towards you with a Sharpie.
1: Okay, now, Ryan, you're about what happened last night. Yes, the underdogs are covering, but like Owen and I were talking, I think it's probably offenses are struggling to get going against defenses because they haven't been using their quarterbacks more in the preseason. And so this is almost like a, hey, get to know you. Let's roll out the offense. I hope that the Bills don't have this issue. But if you do believe in that, maybe take a look at the quarterbacks who did not play in the preseason, good quarterbacks, and whatever those totals are, maybe take some unders. But again, I'm not big on spreads and picking the spreads. I'm more of a baseball betting kind of guy. But
2: yeah, me too. That's why I got the Cubs playing right now, and I took them with Zverev on the U.S. Open, a little combo before tonight, you know?
1: Well, you're a degenerate.
2: yeah, absolutely. That's why you'll see me at bars, too.
1: That's why you're getting autographs from WGR people, because I think you're probably a little off kilter.
2: I am. No,
1: so,
2: 100%. I love it.
1: This is my little angle that I found in my sweet spot that I like to bet are baseball unders, but after the game has begun. So second or third inning in a game in which runs have been scored, and this is what my theory is on why it works out for me, is that when runs are scored early, the spread is going to go up, or the total is going to go up, maybe even by a run. The number gets a little bit better, but all those nine innings count the same. Those runs are baked into the total that is set before the game. So you just hope that teams don't blow up. And if the teams don't blow up, it's a pretty effective way. And that's my only thing that I've steadily gotten correct in betting in my entire life. Somebody who lived in Las Vegas for 5 years, too. I have a lot of experience with this. The only thing that's been consistently productive for me are these baseball unders after a few innings. And also overs during March Madness. Not the actual tournament, but in the conference tournaments. They have a tendency to go over, I find. But other than that, Ryan, I hope you make money off of whatever anecdotal advice we have to give you, because we don't know the science on this.
0: No, we're not quite gambling analysts, but I'll tell you right now, Sonny Gray's pitching for the Red Sox tonight. He's been on fire. I would take his over on strikeouts. I don't even know what it is right now, but I'm taking it.
2: So I'm confident on that one, Owen. See, like I honed in on your tone. So that's
1: what is the total? What are they saying?
0: I didn't even look. I don't even care. I just know he's starting tonight, and he's been incredible. Let me see. I'll find it for you.
1: All right, Ryan. Well, good luck with your Cubs. Oh, wait. Stay on. We'll get the number.
0: Hang on. Looks like it is 5.5.
1: 5.5? Oh, go heavy. Oh, Lord.
0: I like that a lot.
1: All right.
2: Bring that up to 7. All right, guys. Have a great day. Thanks for taking my call.
1: All right. Thanks to Ryan. Making a push to be the best Ryan. It's a it's a tight race. I think they're neck and neck right now.
0: I think it's close. I think we're, you know, we're going to need more sample size, and we've got more for you because we're, you know,
1: Ryan,
0: on this thing
1: full time. Ryan came in with a smorgasbord of information and questions, as does Ryan from Toronto. And Ryan from Toronto has the frequent flyer miles also going in his favor. So.
0: True.
1: The field. Ryan brought up the field.
0: And
1: talking about the Bills issues that they've had. He said that he's been following me ever since I wrote that, so a whole 3 weeks, which
0: yes.
1: makes me feel good about his that maybe he's not an Athletic subscriber, but that he at least does listen to what we talk about on WGR. So today at the Athletic, a Q&A posted in which I interviewed the NFL field director, Nick Pappas. And he was actually in Australia when we spoke. He went down there for last night's game. And we were talking about the Bills field, in which he called the reason that they needed to change it out were what he called, excuse me, quote, major deformations, unquote.
0: That sounds scary.
1: And why did they happen? He can't really say. And so that's what really has me concerned.
0: Yeah.
1: It's not that there's a belief, I think, from a lot of fans out there who did push back on, why are you even covering this story? Nothing burger was a tweet that I got a lot
0: of
1: in
0: course.
1: Response to my coverage. This is nothing. They have it. They replaced it. They got, but that doesn't mean they have it figured out. And these deformations could be as a result of being installed 10 months ago, the first field, October 2025. And all kinds of things can happen. And maybe now this new sod that was put in just last week hasn't had enough time to get flaws and fungus or bad root systems or what overwatering
0: rain,
1: or what
0: yeah.
1: all the different things can be that could cause. Maybe there's not enough time. But it was interesting in my interview, and this ran as a Q&A. This was not a story in which I took his quotes and put context or statistics or anything. It was just my questions to him. And they were, I feel, neutral questions, such as what input did the NFL have in the Highmark Stadium field? And then he answered. What involvement did the NFL have over the past 10 months? And then he answered. What were those conversations before the preseason finale? Because he came in for that Pittsburgh game on Thursday mm-hmm. night to see it himself because of the coverage, the media coverage, and the fact that one player called the field ass.
0: Right.
1: Infamously. So this is the guy who runs all the fields in the right. NFL.
0: This is the head honcho of, field operations for the NFL. This is a big, the guy to
1: yes.
0: talk to.
1: How do you think the field looked when you saw it firsthand? What caused the deformation? So these aren't questions of, hey, man, this really sucks. How do you fix it? It was just tell me what you think. And the overall responses from him, and I know you read it.
0: I did.
1: And so I don't – sometimes you write something, I want to bounce it off, somebody to make sure that I'm interpreting the same way or getting the same vibe. It sounded to me like a guy who is – the quote was he's confident that the Bills will figure it out, but understands that there's a chance that they might not.
0: Mm-hmm.
1: And it also – sounded like a guy, this is me deducing. He may not have inferred this. To infer is the way I give it to you intentionally or for you to interpret. To deduce is a way I interpret whether you meant it or not. Sorry
0: mm-hmm.
1: to get into a little.
0: No,
1: but induce.
0: Valuable.
1: But in, yeah. So what he, infer and deduce. What I deduced was it sounded like the NFL would have rather the Bills go with artificial turf.
0: It sounded like that to me, too. There were a few spots in his answers that I thought he's going to give them a little bit of like, well, they're going to figure it out. It's going to be fine. And that was not the tone that I picked up. I picked up, it's going to be hard.
1: Yes.
0: And they're going to have work to do. And that's it. Not, it's going to, like, we're going to figure it out. We're all in this together. It was very much... It felt stern to me. It felt stern a little bit.
1: Yeah, it was very. Yeah, it was matter of fact. Yeah, I kind of anticipated him to look. This guy represents the National Football League, and the Bills are one of their franchises. And while he doesn't have direct say over this field, it's a family, right? Mm-hmm. And I think that you would expect, or you would anticipate, that he's going to want to defend the Bills and their decisions. And he didn't.
0: No.
1: He didn't attack he didn't blame them either.
0: Sure.
1: But there were opportunities for him to say, hey, look, this is overblown. There's too much going on here. And I think that they did not like the narrative that was out there regarding, you know, because the Bills, when they didn't respond to my initial story, I went out and then talked to people on my own. And they thought that maybe the narrative and the people that I interviewed were a little maybe too harsh, and maybe not even maybe, that they went overboard. The credentials maybe weren't there. They weren't boots on the ground or to have their their hands in the dirt themselves to have opinions from afar was maybe
0: speculative,
1: misguided.
0: Right.
1: So this was a guy who did have his hands in the dirt and look at it and knows the readings. And so, yeah, I thought that he would maybe go a little bit more harder in the Bills'
0: favor.
1: More harder. Go harder in the Bills' corner.
0: Yeah.
1: But I don't think he did.
0: No.
1: I think he played it down the middle.
0: I think so, too. I think he acknowledged that there will be challenges presented by the weather here and by
1: snow in particular.
0: Snow was a topic that he said it's going to be very hard. The lake effect snow is it's a massive amount of snow, and they're going to have to figure out how to deal with that. And it was not like we have a plan in place. It was there's question marks, and we don't have answers right now. And that, even if, you know, I respect the candor, but I think when you read something like that, oftentimes you're expecting everyone to tell you everything's okay and it's all going to be fine. And that was not what I read in that piece that you posted today.
1: The most educational part for me in interviewing Nick Pappas, who's the NFL field director, and this Q&A is at The Athletic. You can go check that out. I posted it on my social medias at @ByTimGraham, and it is get you around the paywall at The Athletic. It's a free article, which I post all on my on social media all the time. So if you're not an Athletic subscriber, you can still go and read this article if you click through my Twitter or Blue Sky or Facebook or whatever. But the thing that was most educational for me about Nick Pappas is that how he explained that the NFL, when they test a field, it is for health and safety only. That is a baseline. They do not test for what he calls performance. And what performance means in this realm is how well a player can cut on it, excel, run as fast as he can, do all the things that he wants to showcase your best talent. And as you see different fields, if you're listening out there and you had a chance, maybe you were bored by the game in Australia and wanted to flip over to the Miami-Florida A&M game and the field down there where the Miami Dolphins play. And that field gets changed out 8 to 10 times a year because of all the use that it gets. Miami Hurricanes, bowl games, concerts, the Dolphins, of course, mm-hmm. the occasional other team that plays in South Florida down there. And that field looked like garbage.
0: Yeah, it looked terrible.
1: The Dolphins haven't even had a regular season game yet. Now, this is tropical weather. It's tough. I mean, you think, well, it's warm down there and they get a lot of rain. Anybody who's lived or spent time in South Florida, see, you got sawgrass down there. It's like a lot. It's a different type of grass in yards and whatever. And so, anyways, apples to oranges as to what the Bills are going to do. So performance, how can you excel? And if you have a player like Josh Allen, this is me talking, no longer Nick Pappas. Mm-hmm. If you have a player like Josh Allen, you want him to be on the best platform you can get him on, right? This guy's dangerous. You want him. He is better. Whatever you can give against him, he's going to be better than that. Therefore, let's not bog anybody down or put him on a surface that mitigates what these guys can do. And if you have the best team, you would want him to play on the best performance surface. And what he was saying was, I'll even read the quote. This is talking about the 3-game homestand that the Bills have coming up and that they're going to be playing 3 games in 18 days. He said, "We've had games in the past where we've said, you know what? Yeah, we met compliance, although we want better performance out of it. A lot of our compliance metrics are driven around the concern for health and safety. Performance is another aspect of it, which is, can the athlete go out and cut the way they want to cut or maybe play at their hardest? We want our athletes to go out and play their hardest and give their best effort. But we've seen plenty of times over the years, whether it's a snow game or a rain game, whether it's a field challenge where players had to adjust and adapt and cut a little different and perform slightly different. You don't want your elite athletes doing that. And that is what Pete Guelli, when he gave the statement that, hey, we passed the tests. We're health and safety. It's fine. But we want to improve performance.
0: Right.
1: And if this is going to continually be an issue where the Bills have a field where players with the other side, too, mm-hmm. when the Detroit Lions come in and they're like, man, we just don't feel like we can play at our best on this. We're safe, but there's other right. fields where I can just get after it. And this one, I got to step a little different.
0: Yeah, it seems like they were the check is really for, is this field proper enough that we won't get sued by a player if they get hurt on it? Yes, okay, then we pass.
1: Right.
0: That's kind of what it feels like. But there's another level of that where it's like, okay, these players can do everything they want to do out here. And that's, I think, by what he's saying here, Pappas, a different definition.
1: And it's up to each team. The NFL has no say. If you want to, whatever your field performance is, so the Dolphins down there with that chewed up field that we saw last night in the college game, or the Pittsburgh Steelers, or the Green Bay Packers, whatever it is, you're responsible for when you want to change this out based on if it's good for performance or not. We just need, our baseline is just health and safety. The rest right. is up to you, the team.
0: To figure
1: and
0: out.
1: So, I think there was a lot of discussion or wonder from fans out there saying, well, the NFL is going to come in and you got to, but they only, at some point they're like, this is your field. Mm-hmm. You got to do it. We're a resource for you, but you got to take care of this. All right. We got a bunch of calls. People want to talk about the field. They want to talk about the Texans. We'll get to that when we come back. I'm Tim Graham. That's Owen Parker. This is WGR.
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12: Owen Parker, Tim Graham back on WGR. We have so many calls that we are now, granted, I say all the time that I don't want you to hang up and listen because I want to have a conversation. That's my thing.
13: Mm-hmm.
12: It's my quirk. It's my fetish. But we have so many calls here that we're going to kind of motor through them. We only have two segments left in the show before we have to yield to Shope and the Bulldog at 3 o'clock. So let's go to, or we have a lot about the field. This one is not about the field, so let's do that, and then we'll do field talk. Mike, you're on WGR.
14: Hi, guys. How you doing today? I'm going to do this real quick. Jackson Hawes is going to end up being the H-back for this game, and he's going to be the key to preventing Josh from getting hit by the defense of ends. So I predict the Bills to absolutely bury Houston 31-0, and I don't think any of them are going to catch Josh Allen. So you can laugh all you want.
12: I'm not laughing. I was choking.
14: Four years ago in Buffalo, we beat them 31-0 in a rainstorm. We're going to do it again this time.
12: All right, Mike. Hey, I just wanted to double check. So they did not have Dalton Kincaid last year, and apparently I do not have snap counts. Dang it. I wanted to see how much they used Hawes last year. All right, I'll look that up. But we got, yeah, let's, Mike, thanks for calling in.
13: I am very curious what their plan is to help out the defense or the offensive line. I think you could go a few different ways where you do what our caller just described, and like just bring Hawes in and just eat guys up here, because we need you to just eat these guys to keep them off Josh. I think you could also go spread and like really try and get to the quick game and just not let them anywhere near you. And I think play action could be a really interesting strategy too. I think I would like play action the most.
12: The Bills actually started that game in 12 personnel. Hawes and Knox started the game. Mm-hmm. Hawes played 33% of the snaps, Knox 86%. So that, what does 33% mean? 22% of the snaps Hawes was on the field. Of course, we'd have to go back and see how many of those he was on there with Knox too, but I think it's a great point. And if the Bills are going to win, I think that the Jackson-Hawes factor is pretty astute by Mike. All right, let's go to Tim in Orchard Park. Tim, go ahead.
15: Hey, guys, how you doing?
12: I'm all right.
15: Going back about 10 minutes ago, you said that we should give our players the best opportunity to showcase their skills. Well, I think we already missed that opportunity when we did not put a roof over that stadium. I remember about 2 years ago, we were playing in Minnesota and we won the game. We kicked 5 field goals to win that game in Minnesota in a dome. You think that's going to happen in Buffalo? We're going to kick 5 field goals if we got bad weather?

0: there. And I think the vote is still out on what that stadium's going to be like when we do get a storm and it's raining and it's snowing and it's coming in that stadium. That's going to be the true test of that stadium without a roof. I can't see how we would put that out. It's unbelievable to me.
1: You're right, Tim, and I think we have yet to see exactly how much the wind is going to be affected with all the wind confusion that the Bills have talked about with their misdirection and the little things that they've done. Also, I've heard, now this is purely anecdotal, this is not scientific, but I've had a lot of people in the construction business who've worked on that stadium that tell me that on the concourses, when it gets windy out, the concourses for them were a nightmare to traverse, because some of that wind gets sent out towards the outwards into the stadium, into the bowls, and into the concourses. So again, that's from a more of a fan comfort standpoint. But it'll be interesting to see once this stadium is put into practice exactly how the weather works.
0: Yeah, I think we made a big mistake not putting that roof on there. But you know, they said they interviewed fans, and but I don't know who they interviewed, and people didn't want the roof on there. But I find that hard to believe.
1: Yeah. Well, Tim, thanks for the call. Let's stay connected to the fans. We have Doug and Blaisdell. Doug, you want to talk about the Bills' injury report?
2: Yeah, what's up, baby? How we doing, Tim?
1: What up, yo?
2: Is Owen on?
3: I sure am. What's up, Doug?
2: Hey, what's up, big guy? Hey, I think you remember me, you know, with the
1: I do. I do. But it's like we've never met. And it sounds like, you know, like you're just walk behind me and slap me on the shoulder. You're about to take this next stool at the bar. I'm like, hey, what's up, Doug? Good to see you, man.
3: I got a little thirsty sitting here for a second there. Like, all right.
2: Yeah.
3: We done yet?
2: The only thing I'd slap if I walked up on you, Tim. And I don't mean anything bad. Just, you know, like give you a slap on the butt. But
1: I'll allow it.
2: I always do this. Oh, okay. Shake it off. So I think there's a conspiracy. I think Joe Brady is playing the gamesmanship angle here. He's got Ty Johnson. There's no reason he should be out. He's been out almost 5 weeks. He doesn't practice.
1: Well, he's been out for 5 weeks. We don't know why he's been out. Maybe he was that injured. Oh. I mean, you don't want the guy to not practice. We saw practices. We saw things at training camp, and then when it was open to the media, he wasn't practicing.
2: I religiously follow that guy who does the dance. Do you know the injury guy who does the Bills dance with his thighs or something?
3: Oh, thigh doctor.
1: Yeah.
2: Yeah. Oh, yeah. I love that guy. He's right up my alley. So anyways, I'm kind of watching what he's saying, and he's telling me that maybe Ty Johnson was sat out for an extra couple of days so Houston could game plan that they wouldn't have him, and now, boom, they thrust him in on Friday. He's ready to go.
1: Houston's not going to know what to do with it, even though they played against him last year too, right?
2: Or do you think it's that cheesy, let's walk out with fourth and one, fake the snap, call a timeout, and they're just putting him out there just to make him think a little extra? I don't know. But Joe Brady is definitely doing something a little different with this injury report than the McDermott era. And I'm real eager to find out.
1: All right, Doug, we'll find out on Sunday if the conspiracy theory holds up. Ty Johnson played 23 snaps last year.
3: Mm-hmm.
1: We'd have to go back and look and see what the breakdowns were, but I think Ty Johnson, 23, that's 35% of the snaps against Houston. Jackson Hawes was used. Everybody, that was kind of an all hands on deck because Deion Dawkins was out for a few plays while he was in concussion protocol, right. And then he ended up finishing the game, but then ended up in concussion protocol again.
3: Yeah, sick
1: on
3: protocol.
1: Monday.
3: Sick protocol.
1: And then Spencer Brown played only 53 snaps that game. So
3: right, because he went out with the shoulder, right?
1: All right, we're late to a break. We'll come back. More calls from you when we come back on WGR.
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0: opening week on WGR is presented by hands-free Skechers slip-ons. Just step in and go.
1: All right, one last segment here. Oh, Rob in Connecticut has been waiting. And Rob, I'm so sorry. We're almost out of time, but we can't leave Rob out.
2: No.
3: Hey, I'm the nutmegger. Come on.
1: That's right. Come on, man. The Kinetic Cutter. Let's get after it.
2: Here we go.
3: That's right. But listen, I wanted to bounce something off the guy, Ryan, that was, you guys were talking to. He was collecting the autographs on his T-shirt and stuff. And
1: yes.
3: His girlfriend said he was a loser. He's not a loser. Listen, I listen to WGR 550 every day. I have no choice because I'm blind. You guys are my
1: eyes. Man.
3: I get all my information from you guys. I love you guys.
1: It's kind of a backhanded compliment, though, when you add the blind part. you listen to us all the time because you can't watch TV.
3: Well, I listen to Westwood One Sports like Kevin Harlan, and last night I listened to Radke and loved that game last night. I loved every minute of it, but... You know, my bucket list is to come to Buffalo and be able to sit in the studio, not be on the air, but be able to meet the guys from WGR and just sit in on it. Because, I mean, it's like listening to a sitcom. You guys are awesome.
1: Well, thanks, Rob.
2: Thank you, Rob.
1: Thanks.
3: And also, as far as Sunday is concerned,
1: we got about 10 seconds.
3: Zach was saying it. Get the Stroud early. Shake him up. And I don't think we'll have a problem after that. Thanks, guys.
1: All right. Thanks to Rob. Thanks, everybody, for listening. And check us out on Monday when I won't be here for our new show's debut. I'm Tim Graham. That's Owen Parker. This is WGR.

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9: It is a football Friday as the Buffalo Bills will get their season underway on the road this Sunday at 1 p.m. as they travel to Houston pregame. It's going to get underway bright and early this Sunday at 7 a.m. And then also during the game, we're going to have our GameCast, which you can check out both right here on WGR, but also over on our YouTube channel, WGR Sports Radio 550, where myself, Derek Kramer, and Nate Geary are going to be reacting live as the game happens. And we'll also be checking with you again as the game goes along. In terms of injuries today, head coach Joe Brady gave us a sneak preview before the official report comes out later today. TJ Sanders, Ty Johnson, and Jordan Hancock will all be questionable. And some good news for both Johnson and Sanders. They each returned to practice today after missing yesterday, while for Houston rookie defensive tackle, Caden McDonald has not practiced the last 2 days due to an ankle injury as he trends to likely being out. And the Barnes Firm Injury Report, it is brought to you by the Barnes Firm. If you've been injured in a crash, call the Barnes Firm, 1-800-8-MILLION. Do stay tuned. We'll get the latest when Sal Capaccio joins the show at 3:30. Stick with injuries here. Big hit for the Patriots. Wide receiver A.J. Brown is being placed on IR due to that high ankle sprain he suffered on Wednesday. He's going to be out at least the next 4 weeks, which does include the matchup with the Bills in week 4. And then Tua Tagovailoa, he is out this weekend for Atlanta as they take on the Steelers this Sunday. Cooper Rush will get the start as Tua deals with an oblique injury. And then in baseball, Bisons at Charlotte with first pitch at 7:05. And then in the majors, Mets at Yankees, and is also at 7:05. And then just a couple minutes later at 7:07, the Jays, they host Baltimore. That's your Paddock Chevrolet Sports Update. 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I'm Zach Jones for Western New York's Voice of the Fan, WGR.

0: But no, that guy's probably 30 at this point, whoever that kid is.
1: He's been around a while. Yeah, that's right.
0: My cousin's son has a YouTube channel. I tweeted about it a couple of days ago, Camden Cleans. Bulldog, he goes around like neighborhoods and picks up garbage.
1: All right.
0: I mean, good for him. What a cool idea. And so you can like follow him and see him do it. He was just in the falls last Saturday, Camden Cleans, just sort of picking up trash off the street.
1: I appreciate the motivation.
0: That wasn't him.
1: To do something like that, because I'm one who I live on it's a busy corner. There is regularly just junk, either at the curb, right, or like it comes up on the and I don't know, four times a week I'll get home from work, park my truck, and like pick up a piece of a little triangle cardboard pizza carrier.
0: Not Q-tips.
1: No Q-tips. Those I pick up off my bathroom floor. They must be very, I don't use them, but whoever in my home uses them has a very hard time. Maybe they don't fly straight. I don't know. Q-tips, they're just always on the floor, like behind the toilet. So
0: who looks there?
1: That's a different thing. And your cousin, did you say? What?
0: My cousin's son, they live in New Hampshire, he picks up trash.
1: I wouldn't expect him to clean up behind my toilet. That's in the house, and that would be weird if he had access.
0: Yeah, that would be ironic if he didn't pick up for himself. Like if maybe his mom was frustrated, he just picks up other people's garbage.
1: Right, and he just all his stuff is a mess. Right,
0: the bathroom's a disaster, but he's picking up napkins off the sidewalk. Okay, well, here we are. Game day on Sunday. I saw a tweet, and I just have a minute ago looked this up. What is DJ Moore's over-under receiving yards number likely to be for this game? Got a guess?
1: 54.5.
0: 48.5.
1: Okay.
0: You're not far off.
1: No, I feel like I'm reasonably in the ballpark.
0: You want to hammer that? I mean...
1: Because I thought it would be...
0: No, not even that. Nah. I mean, you didn't guess. No. You were trying to guess the real number, which I appreciate, because that was the question. Yesterday, we talked to Sal about this because you were making the point that the Patriots didn't do well enough getting A.J. Brown involved in their game with Seattle. And, okay. And so will the Bills do likewise, or do you think... We actually also have talked about... what Joe Brady's first play will be as head coach, and I kind of like that still. But
1: hook and ladder. It worked there last year.
0: What you do, that's right. What you do if you have this thought at all is you throw him a screen immediately. Like that's how you do it. You don't try to get him on like a in route 15 yards down the field
1: Basically, the Shakir play from the last couple of seasons is what we're talking. Like a tunnel screen, just like get it in his hands.
0: Get him hit once.
1: Make them respect him right away, which is, that is the point I was making about A.J. Brown and the Patriots. I mean, they went a couple of series, and I thought it was a little, I just would have liked to see them do it earlier, and I feel the same about Moore. Here's the new guy. This is one of the... should be, hopefully, one of the most impactful additions to your team. And not only that, this is a team that absolutely just smashed you in the face repeatedly last season when you did not have him on your team or any receiver maybe even reasonably comparable to him. You also didn't have Dalton Kincaid in that game. But more to me, let's let them know right away, this is how it's going to be. And as much as we got fatigued by those tunnel screens, even though they were largely pretty effective, when they don't work, they feel like, why didn't you do something better? But they made plenty of good plays off of those plays. It gets the ball out of the hand of Josh Allen quickly. And that, I think, until we

0: Rex's first games as the Bills coach, and the Giants and Eli Manning rolled in here, and Rex saw, you know, this defense, we got edge guys, oh, we're going to just get after it, right? Jim Schwartz's defense wasn't, that was number two, we're going to be number one. Remember all the bravado about that? And I'm not sure if this exactly lines up with his first year or whatever. I just remember a Giants game at you know, the Ralph, where Eli Manning, his average time of like getting rid of the ball was like close to 2 seconds. He just never held the ball all day long. It's like Jerry Hughes and whomever could win all you want, but they're not going to get there. So I think a dose of that is probably, I'm getting way into, do we have a sponsored thing in the 5 o'clock hour for the game plan or something? Sorry, I'm getting ahead of myself.
1: I don't know.
2: Maybe.
0: But I think this opponent should call for a good amount of that, because you got to do something to at least get into the game and not have Allen right away feeling like, oh, here we go again. And I think a good way to do that is just what I said, just get quick. You know, doesn't have to be tunnel screens necessarily. You know, slants can be that. Three steps, boom, the ball's out. That's functional. So I'm expecting almost to see a good dose of that on Sunday from the Bills.
1: Well, we usually talk to Sam Paniatovic 3:30 Eastern on Fridays. That's changing. He's got another commitment, like his job, namely, and we're moving up an hour. So today we're doing that at 5:30.
0: Yes, that's what we set up.
1: And then it looks like that's going to be at 2:30 in future weeks. But I like on Friday, especially now that the season is here, sort of getting into that space with Sam, you know, on deck and talking about the props. I don't know that we have to do that. We never have to do that. But I do think this is interesting about the Bills and this game, is that Josh Allen's passing yards prop. So I've got the app I use up. Doesn't exactly give you the perfect number, but I'm going to say from reading it the way it looks here, is going to be around 228.5 is Allen's number. Somewhere around there is the number. Who catches the ball? I mean, if it's everybody eats, like it's been, with the same play caller and the same players, plus DJ Moore, and DJ Moore isn't getting much love here, because I told you his was like 48 yards, then it's hard to bet on any of it. Like, who is the guy in this game?
0: Yeah, I think what most Bills fans might be inclined to do, and I don't know, you can feel free to call and correct me out there, Bills fans at 803-0550, if I am wrong. I'll bet a lot of Bills fans would hammer overs on DJ Moore's stuff, because they might think, and this is a reasonable enough bet, we're talking about props and betting, I think it's a reasonable enough bet to think everybody eats is dead. They have more now. And yeah, we need to see it first, but that's the beauty. It's the first game, so we don't really know. You know, maybe they'll do like the Patriots did and not target him until the third series of the game or something. But I feel like the biggest difference, Kincaid should matter to this too, like I already referenced, but the biggest thing you've got going for you, everything else is pretty much a new left guard. Everything else is the same. I've got DJ Moore on my team, and my passing offense has barely been able to function. Allen threw for a reasonable amount of yards in last year's game. It was the year before's game where he was 9 for 30, and it was just really gross. But still, it was not a good day by any stretch, whatever the final numbers ended up being. I think he was in like the 230, maybe right around the number you just said for the over-under for him, I think, if my recollection is correct.
1: So 253.
0: Game. Okay. All right. A little more then.
1: But that hook and ladder play is 45
0: of it. Yeah, right.
1: So it's probably 200 or less going into that last drive.
0: So still, you know, I feel like you a fan, maybe even not even a Bills fan, like somebody that's just pouring over props for the weekend. They think, well, DJ Moore's new there. They never had him before. They haven't had a number one receiver in a couple of years. I'm going to bet that they want to make a statement with
1: him. Well, this is exactly, you're not saying different yet. This is exactly why I would never do it.
0: Right. It's the room.
1: It's the room. Yeah. I don't want to bet with the fans. Like, if fans are just going to tell you at every turn how good he is, you know, I need to see it first too. Because there are plenty of people who are not fans that don't think so. Mm-hmm. So, I've got I mean, it

0: it's logical.
1: Yeah, to me, it's a bet worth making. I mean, I'm not going to tell you, like, oh, it absolutely will happen or anything, but
0: five catches.
1: I'm looking at that and go, you know, I think I like his chances.
0: Five catches, not 10, five on DraftKings pays plus 164. If he's an integral part of the game plan and they're functioning, then you get there.
1: For sure.
0: If either of those things is not the case, you do not.
1: Right.
0: I mean, I think he should be important to what they want to do. He's a player they didn't have last year and didn't have in their loss to Houston. So, you know, it's a pretty big investment. And it's a pretty big statement to make in week one if you can get 7 for 100. You could even get, what was Evans last night? Something like that. I mean, that's really, Evans looks really much like a possession receiver at this point. Mm-hmm. But, man, you throw it to him, he catches it. And
1: that's right.
0: Like, that was effective. He scored a touchdown. I mean, that's a 20-point fantasy night, isn't it? Maybe.
1: Yep.
0: Like, if you get something like that from your new receiver, everybody's happy.
1: Right.
0: Like, okay, well,
1: and
0: maybe this will work.
1: I think Joe Brady, whether it has been said directly or he just feels it or he's just trying to do what he thinks is going to be best for his team in this game, like any one of those three avenues could funnel you toward, they're going to feed more. It's the big investment from the GM. The GM made a spectacle out of himself the year before talking about, you know, I don't need a guy. We got Josh Palmer and what, you know, all the stuff. I don't need to rehash it all. But I think if an organization or a new head coach, first time head coach, who is the play caller, has ever felt subtle, subconscious, even pressure to demonstrate that he can make something work and look smart doing it, get everyone sort of behind him and them, that's the thing to do. We know James Cook led the league in rushing last year. We know Josh Allen is a freak show of an athlete and can hurt you with his legs and his arm. What we don't know is whether we've got a guy that can help you solve Houston. And everybody over there wins if he goes for 7 and 110 and a score or something.
0: Yeah. Evans was 6 for 49 and 1, so not even 20 points, but 17, basically.
1: Close enough.
0: You know, some games, the Bills have been so good that most of their games, if you look at it right, you know, before kickoff, and you imagine the possible outcomes, if you thought, like, you know, if they lose this game, what is it? You know, it's usually a bad loss. Like, if they lose to the Jets, obviously, for example, like, that's a bad loss. And then this is, again, a higher bar to clear because of who they are, but then you have, like, good wins. I think this is that. I mean, even though they're favored in Houston, and they kind of outrank Houston over the, not by a mile, but over the last few years for, like, what they've been, what they've accomplished, Houston's, like, right there, but it's a tier lower.
1: I agree with that.
0: It's still, like, considering the last 2 years that you brought up, I mean, that's a pretty good win if they get it.
1: It is definitely not a, all right, on to next week sort of win, I don't think. It's a really hard game, I think. And so, you know, that to me is almost irrefutably true. And with that said, I mean, I guess depending on how it looks, right? I mean, if they're just inept and can't, you know, if it looks like last year or even more so the game 2 years ago, I could see getting to, well, you know, it's a good opponent, the defense is elite, and they just seem to be Josh Allen's kryptonite. But if you can't function as a Super Bowl favorite, maybe sort of like the Rams last night, you're going to go, like, you know, yeah, that's a tough opponent, but it's still a bad performance, if not a bad loss. Like, if you just can't run your stuff, which is kind of how it was. I mean, the biggest play of that game last year, just reference it, was a hook and ladder play. Cook broke one, too. And there was a kick return, too, and it was, right, last year, Davis. So,
0: It was fourth and 27.
1: But it does it right. And it does not feel to me like this is a game going in, you have to be afraid of it being perceived as a bad loss. It's a very respectable, I agree 100%. They're not, Houston does not get the run nationally that the Bills do, but they're not far off of that tier. It's, you know, this year maybe maybe we'll sort that out, or maybe we won't. It'll still be all jumbled. I don't know. But we've been saying a lot to different guests that are on how much deeper the pool of contenders has gotten in the AFC, and that absolutely includes Houston. I don't know if last year at this time I would have said it did, but they belong there now, at least with everybody else.
0: Last year they were, though, a two-time defending division champion, so they were something. And I think maybe they even won playoff games both of those years.
1: They have won, yes. They've won
0: 3 years in a row.
1: Ryan's has won a playoff game each of his 3 years there, yes.
0: And the Bills are at like historic stuff without going all the way at 6 years in a row. How about the Rams? Are we just going to say they should have left earlier?
1: I don't know.
0: Your boyfriend had a terrible night.
1: Yep.
0: My guy didn't catch a pass. I'm over here praying for a Terrence Ferguson touchdown. One catch would have been good.
1: Yeah.
0: Considering what he had one target and he wasn't open at all and the pass was 5 yards off.
1: Yeah.
0: There were a lot of those where Adams, Nakua, like the ball's just nowhere near.
1: Yeah.
0: With Stafford. So I don't know.
1: And Miles Garrett couldn't play. Echoes of Mario Williams' Bills debut to me.
0: Oh, the Jet game.
1: Like that Jet game. I don't think Garrett, I think, he didn't complain about the guy cheating like Mario did after some no-name left tackle just, you know, owned him. Like, oh, well, you know, he punched me in the balls or something. What? Dude, you're playing football. Shut up. Nobody wants to hear this. That's not a direct quote, but, you know, basically.
0: It's not?
1: No, I don't think he said that plainly, but it was pretty much that. Like, he was mean. Like, okay. But Garrett did say after the game that he's not 100%, which is, you know, that's off to a great start. You push everything in to go get this guy. And one bad performance, like, yeah, you know, my knee. And I'd say it's wrong, but it just, it really, the air came out of the Rams. I mean, long flight home. Holy cow.
0: Yeah. Are they even home yet? They left right away. What time? Let's see. I don't need to know. They maybe both should be home by now, but
1: whatever.
0: I don't know.
1: It was a long way to go for that.
0: How did you do with that game? Like, were you glued to it? Were you sort of in and out? I mean, it's good teams.
1: I think I know the answer to this. I know it for me. I am more inclined to stay with something if it looks incredible on my giant TV, and that. Whatever you want to say about Netflix getting into the game and it's another streamer you got to pay for if you want all the NFL content and yada, yada, yada, yada. It looked incredible on my TV.
0: Just
1: the colors, it was so vibrant. It dawned on me that we're watching a game and it's, you know, even when you watch a West Coast, like Seattle the night before, like it's light out when the game begins, but by halftime it's also sunset there and it's nighttime. And
0: that bothered me.
1: In this game, it was getting brighter as the day went on because, you know, the sun is whatever.
0: That bothered me.
1: It was a little jarring, but it just looked amazing. I just thought that it's so crisp. The colors were really vibrant. You know, I just liked the way the game looked.
0: There's nothing to do at this point, but it was sort of distracting me that it was daytime.
1: Especially when I went, halftime, I went upstairs and had it on my iPad, and you know, on my nightstand, and I lie on my side, and I'm watching the game, and it was so bright. I'm like,
0: weird.
1: This is weird, yeah. Right.
0: It might not even occur to you.
1: It didn't until I was in bed. So I'm like, by the time I go upstairs to watch any football game in the evening in bed, it's dark. Like the light at the at the venue, and that was jarring to me. Like, what am I? What is
0: looks
1: going
0: like
1: on?
0: A great city.
1: Sure, yes.
0: I don't know.
1: Sure does.
0: The Rams were a total no-show.
1: That's right.
0: Well, too bad for them.
1: Yep.
0: Today, so this is our Friday now. Sal is coming up next. That won't be every week. And, you know, we're starting at 2 on Monday, so everything's going to be a little bit different. But Sal, best for him was 3:30, so we were happy to accommodate him because Sam is going to be at 5:30
1: today. Right.
0: Today, we welcome Aaron Williams to the team. We'll talk to former Bill safety Aaron Williams on Fridays, beginning today at 4:00. I've had one conversation with him in my life. and that was at a roast. And it was nice. And he always seemed like somebody yep. with something to say and, you know, like a good personality. So I have no idea like whose idea this was or just how it came. We just found out days ago that yep. you guys have Aaron Williams. And I haven't thought about Aaron Williams in a decade, but, you know, we'll see how that goes.
1: I sat with him at a training camp that maybe you weren't there for. Okay. I've had more than one.
0: That doesn't sound like me.
1: Just how it shook out. Maybe I was there by myself, but whatever. I remember sitting there. I remember him and Marquise Brown, both Texas guys. Similar.
0: Marquise Goodwin.
1: Goodwin, thank you. Marquise Brown, Hollywood Brown, sorry. Yes, Marquise Goodwin.
0: I remember that.
1: Yeah. I remember him talking about.
0: I like Goodwin. Yeah, when we sat with him.
1: Anyway, Williams.
0: I don't remember Williams.
1: Yeah, that's all I'm saying. I think I have that memory. I'm not always great at this, but I'm pretty sure that happened, and maybe you just weren't there. You had a day off.
0: Maybe I was there, but.
1: But anyway, yeah, so that's happening, and then what do we got after that?
0: Ian Harditz.
1: Your guys, the RotoWire guys.
0: RotoWire will be every Friday, and we have Ian today. What do we do about, like, these two games? I mean, there's injuries, of course. Things are a little bit in flux, naturally, because, you know, the season has started. And then again, Sammy P at 5:30, and then picks down the road later.
1: Somewhere.
0: At some point.
1: Somewhere picks will.
0: We can't not have picks.
1: Find a home. Picks will find a home.
0: Picks always finds a home. It always gets above the surface. It always happens. You can't ever. You have to assume picks are going to happen. That's big.
1: It felt good to start a new note in my iPad with the 2026 picks. I will every week,
0: the standings. Did we pick last night? I don't think so.
1: We never did.
0: Never did. Sal Capaccio after a break. Mike Schopen, the Bulldog here. Lots going on today. Thanks for being with us. This is WGR.
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20: The Bills open the 2026 season Sunday, 1 o'clock, and it's a tough matchup at Houston. This is our last day of talking about it before it happens. Unless one or both of us is like, you know what? I'm not that busy tomorrow. just kind of come in, figure out how to run the board. I don't even know if I could get myself on the air, but maybe I'll just have one more thing to say.
19: I'm going to go up in my attic tomorrow afternoon and just turn my gear on and see what happens. I'll just start talking. Maybe you'll be on the air, maybe you won't.
20: Be here.
19: Maybe somebody just leave. Zach, when you leave tonight, just leave that potted up, and then I'll be able to
21: let you make the decision.
19: I'll just take over. What is Derek doing sports? I'll just come off the top rope on Derek. That's my plan.
20: Yeah. All right. Well, like,
19: no, none of that's going to happen.
20: We could try for that, otherwise, this is it.
19: I've got a mind to do some day drinking tomorrow. I won't have time to be talking on the radio.
20: Sal will be in Houston by Sunday for this game, Bills and Texans. Last chance to talk about it here with you. We did a little bit of this yesterday, Sal, with respect to DJ Moore, or 50 other times in the last 6 months. But, you know, who's Joe Brady's number one most important guy in the passing game, not including Allen, for this game? Is it Moore? He's new, he's, you know, expensive, and make a statement there. Is it Kincaid, who there's been a lot of hype for this year? Is it Shakir back from injury? Like, how do you see that sort of lining up?
22: Hi guys. First of all, you didn't get that email. You didn't get that email that email that said on top of Chopin Bulldog 2-6. They're also on Saturdays now. You didn't see that? I saw that.
19: It must have been some fine print, I guess.
20: Usually, like, don't get those emails.
22: Oh, okay. I don't know. I was expecting you guys to be out tomorrow, so news to me. I would say DJ Moore is going to be a very

0: very big part of the offense all year, the most important part of the offense. I think in this particular game, you could point more to Dalton Kincaid. And that is a little bit more from just knowing what the Texans like to do, knowing the personnel they have. We asked Mark Vandermeer, their play-by-play guy, on the podcast this week, like, where can you possibly even attack them? And look, he said, look, obviously they're very good at all levels, but sometimes they do rotate linebackers, and if you can try to find a matchup there, maybe that's what you want to do. To me, that points more to Kincaid. So I think in this matchup here, I think Kincaid might be the more kind of focus, I'm not going to say important guy, but where you might be able to gain an edge here or there, whereas, you know, Stingley against Moore, and that might be just kind of really trying to do something that eventually maybe he gets loose a time or two, but that's going to be a tough going.
1: This sounds familiar to me. I feel like you were talking like this in advance of the game there last year, Sal. Like the tight ends, middle of the field, that, you know, by then you would have had some data to back it up, right? They give up X amount to tight ends, that kind of thing. And I think it was this game, this matchup, and maybe that. So that makes sense to me if I'm right about my recollection that last year.
2: But Kincaid didn't play.
1: But Kincaid didn't play, right, which complicated things, certainly.
0: Yeah, so I think that's probably, I mean, guys, they're just so good at rushing the passer, and their secondary is really good. There's not a lot of room to do a lot, and, you know, if you're going to try and ask your wideouts to win one-on-one, that's first tough to do. It can happen, but then you have to hold up in protection and let that happen. So I just think that this might be a game where you may be looking at trying to get rid of the ball a little quicker, going a little more to the middle of the field, and, you know, try to kind of take advantage a little bit more of the little margins that you might be able to take advantage of.
1: You know, I made the point here already in our first segment today, Sal, that I think it's probably called for to get the ball out quickly, you know, three steps, whether that, you know, it doesn't have to all be tunnel screens behind the line of scrimmage, but if you can frustrate that pass rush right away, like, they can win all they want, but if the ball's gone, you know, thanks for coming. So we've seen that over the years happen to the Bills, happens to lots of teams. And I feel like that, as much as that is sort of somewhat acquiescing to your opponent, which I know coaches never want to, you know, we want to do what we want to do and make them adjust to us. Well, this is a way to get them to adjust to you. Like, that's if right. You can hurt them quickly with a quick hitting passing game, that could slow some of that stuff down. I mean, you know, the edge guys are going to be the edge guys. They're going to be rushing, but I just think it just behooves the Bills to get something going, some rhythm going, to maybe push Houston out of some of their comfort zone.
0: 100%. Like, if you can keep them, what do coaches always say? It's the cliche. Stay on schedule, win on first down. But those things matter when you're talking about a really good pass rush, that if they get you in third and eight, they're coming after you. Simple as that. And, you know, you might be able to get the pass off, but it's going to be hurried. Your quarterback's going to take a hit. So you want to make sure you stay on schedule. You want to make sure that you're in third and manageable. And how do you do that? Well, you got to be able to make sure you get a few yards here and there. You got to make sure on first down you're getting four, and on second down you're getting three, and, you know, that's whatever. That's how you got to do it a little bit. I'm looking back at last year's numbers. This is now not the most scientific way, but I think it's a good way to do it. Fantasy points allowed, right? And the Houston Texans last year on a per game basis, like the Bills, were top five in the league at fewest. But when you go to tight ends, the Houston Texans were still good, but much more near the middle of the pack.
2: Interesting way to do it. Just in terms of tight end scoring, I spar with a couple of friends of mine in fantasy about that, because I think a lot of times that's schedule-based. I mean, you've had a few elite tight ends, and if you get those guys, then, you know, Kelce and Andrews 3 years ago or something, where you play those teams. We had this with the Bills. Like, okay, are they bad against tight ends, or are they playing just the best
1: really
2: guys?
1: Really good players, right.
0: Sure.
2: But, you know,
0: definitely matters.
2: New season, everything is different here. We haven't talked about Cook. I mean, Cook went for 129 total yards last year against Houston in a loss. His numbers for this game, you know, minus money over 100 yards, again, total rushing and receiving. So this is really not to say anything, you know, interesting, Sal, but, like, You're not going to easily get anywhere if you don't get him going.
0: 100%, you're right about that. I mean, they want to make sure that they get James Cook going a little bit. You cannot, you can't be one-dimensional against this team. That's what it comes down to. You just can't be. And if they start shutting down James Cook, I mean, yeah, you could say, well, are you pivoting to Ray Davis? And sure, I mean, that has happened before. Teams are so focused on one running back that the other running back brings an element or a dimension that, you know, you can try to take advantage of and do something with. But the bottom line is, if the Bills don't run the ball effectively enough, they're just going to be putting themselves in a very, very, very tough situation with Josh Allen having to throw the ball, being one-dimensional, and that Houston Texans pass rush just coming after him. And that's been the undoing of the Bills in Houston the last 2 years. Josh had his worst statistical performance ever 2 years ago, 9 of 30, I believe it was. Mm-hmm. And then last year, sacked 8 times. You just can't allow that to happen.
2: How do you feel about a new look Bills defense against the Texans? I think maybe we've spent 75% of the time with this matchup on the other side, including this conversation so far. But some, you know, it'll look different, different players, mm-hmm. different style, versus a Houston team where this quarterback has a lot to prove. I mean, they've won a lot of games, but it's really a pivotal year for Stroud, and this is week one at home. So it's an interesting matchup in that way, too.
0: If there's one thing I'm really intrigued and excited about, it's looking at a new Bills defense. We don't know enough about it. I mean, Jim Leonard told us the other day, like, yeah, they didn't show a lot. I mean, they wanted to make sure that they did a lot of the basic stuff right, and they have to do a few things here or there, but we're going to see things we haven't seen yet. We don't know exactly what it's going to look like. I'm excited to see that. I want to know how he deploys Michael Hoyt. I want to know what Bradley Chubb brings to the table for this team. The secondary, how they use C.J. Gardner-Johnson and Cole Bishop. I think it's super interesting and fascinating to me. D'Amico Ryan said last week this very thing. They don't know what the Bills are going to do. You can't go back and look at Jim Leonard's history. You can go to college if you want, what he did in Wisconsin, but that's totally different, obviously. So they don't know. And I think I said this to you guys yesterday. What I think is going to happen is two things with the Texans. They're going to show a lot early. They're going to put the Bills, they're going to show the Bills a lot of formations and a lot of different looks, and they're just going to gauge how the Bills are reacting. How do the Bills react to this? How do they react to 12 personnel? How do they react to shotgun? How do they react to this? And they're going to get a little bit of some intel early in the game on how they want to play later in the game. So I think the first couple of drives for the Bills defense is really going to be more about seeing a lot from Houston and them kind of, the Texans trying to figure out what they're getting from the Bills, and that's going to be a feeling out process. The other thing, because of exactly what you said, Mike, I think this quarterback has a lot to prove right now after last year and the regression it seemed like he went through, injuries on the outside for them. I think they're going to rely on their running game, and they're going to want to test the Bills. They're going to want to run the ball against the Bills, not put C.J. Stroud in a position where brand new, young, aggressive defensive coordinator Jim Leonard just wants to go after him.
2: Yeah, and they have a new toy right in the backfield themselves with Montgomery. And so much in the way that you might think, like, D.J. Moore
1: exactly,
2: is important, right? You know, yep. All else equal, as a new weapon in their offense. That's Montgomery. I mean, the Texans have... They had Mixon there, and then he disappeared. Last year, they tried it with Nick Chubb, but then really didn't get very far. He's now retired. Woody Marks is okay, in my opinion, as sort of a complimentary back. But Montgomery is more the workhorse type. And I think with him, not that it matters to the Bills necessarily, you get well into the season, and he's fundamental to their offense. Maybe that wears down. But not in week one. I mean, in week one, like Derrick Henry last year, although he never wears down, does he? But I remember thinking that about that opener last year. It's like, well, he's going to be fresh, which is not ideal for your opponent. And, you know, Montgomery isn't Derrick Henry. But, you know, that's probably going to be integral to Houston on Sunday, Montgomery. As you just said.
0: Yeah, and Mark Vandermeer, their play-by-play announcer, said that when he talked with us, that he really likes Woody Marks. And I know what you said. Like, you last year he did some nice things. It's a name that kind of popped up, but from his perspective, he believes that Woody Marks could be a pretty contributing factor to their offense this year.
2: Yeah, we'll see. I just like that he's Woody because he was a Toy Story fan.
1: Right.
2: And he dressed up as Woody like 8 years in a row or something for Halloween, which is amazing. Who goes with the same costume 2 years in a row? This guy, like year after year, he would always be Woody.
1: You got to love the devotion. Sal, the week began with, I don't know, a half a dozen guys not on the field. And even the last couple of days, the injury report had the same names. But today, I mean, the good news is everybody participated to some extent, and none of the three guys listed, TJ Sanders, why am I blanking on everyone else? Oh, my gosh, Ty Johnson, and who's the third guy? Jordan Hancock. All, at least, nobody's been ruled out at this point. So correct. The injury news is somewhat encouraging. If not, you know, for Sunday, maybe just moving forward, that Ty Johnson was able to at least get on the field for the first time in a month.
0: Yeah, and in fact, we did speak with Joe Brady today after practice, and he said they will all be listed as questionable on today's injury report when it eventually comes out. He also said we'll take it up till game time. So, and they're taking this thing up as far as they can to kind of maybe keep, you know, Houston guessing or whatever.
1: Mm-hmm.
0: But you had three guys who all had different circumstances. You had Ty Johnson up till today. You had Ty Johnson, who hadn't practiced at all, was that stayed consistent. Then you had TJ Sanders, who went from practicing to not practicing and trending down. And then you had Jordan Hancock, who went from not practicing to practicing. So he was trending up. All of them were out on the field today. I watched Ty Johnson specifically. I posted video of Ty Johnson. He didn't, I don't think, I had to go back and look. It looked to me like he didn't have anything wrapped up or anything like that. His hamstring.
1: Yep.
0: Yeah, right. Didn't have any wraps on his leg. Nothing like that. He was doing, you know, regular position work. And then, you know, when Brady was asked about how much Johnson can do, considering he's been out so long, he's like, he knows the offense. Like, when he's ready to go, he's going to go in the game. And he's going to go play. I do think, though, guys, that you have to think about a game in 4 days from Sunday, right? I mean, you put Ty Johnson on the field on Sunday. If he has any tweak at all, you lose him for the rest of that game, and you lose him Thursday, most likely.
1: Mm-hmm.
0: If you hold him back on Sunday, you might get a fresh Ty Johnson, and then you have another 10 days before your next game. Now, I don't know if that's how the Bills are going to play it, but it just seems like in a lot of times in scenarios, that's how teams do play it.
1: The Barnes Firm Injury Report update is brought to you by the Barnes Firm. If you've been injured in a crash, call the Barnes Firm, 1-800-8-MILLION.
2: And tomorrow is a clue maybe in this direction, right? With
0: yes.
2: Call-ups from the practice squad. What is that, 4 o'clock, when Bulldog will be on the air from his attic with a beer?
0: Yeah, when you guys are on the air. 4 p.m. tomorrow is the deadline for elevations. So usually we get it then. You might learn it before then. Generally the team lets it be known shortly after 4 p.m. who they elevated, who they didn't. And I think it's a pretty interesting week for that because of the Greg Dortch situation and the punt return situation. And now Frank Gore as well, because if you don't have Ty Johnson, then I would think, you know, Frank Gore would be elevated. So you're right, Mike. So it's going to give us a clue. If Frank Gore is elevated tomorrow, I think we can all but rule out Ty Johnson. It doesn't have to be that way. It might be just be in case of emergency. Mm-hmm. You could elevate Frank Gore and not even have him active for the game just to make sure that Ty's good to go. You could do that, no doubt about it. And they might do that. If Greg Dortch is elevated, he's playing. I don't think there's any doubt about that. They're not going to burn a call-up on him and not have him play. And in fact, something interesting that Brady said today, he was asked about Dortch in the offense on top of being a punt returner. And his answer was essentially, look, when you have a guy that only really performs one role, sometimes it's tough to justify putting him on the 48-man roster. If he can do multiple things for you, it's a lot easier to justify. And Greg Dortch isn't just a punt returner. And even though he just got here, because Drew Terrell has been his receivers coach, they've been working in him in the offense to learn the offense as quick as possible. So like Drew Terrell will say, hey, remember in Arizona we did this, we called it that. It's the same thing here with this. So I'm interested in that piece. Like, mm-hmm. I'm interested that they're also getting him up to speed as quick as possible on the offense.
2: All right, Sal, enjoy your trip down there, and we'll talk again next week.
0: You got it, guys. Thanks.
1: There you go. There's Sal Capaccio on the Wester Hotline. His appearance is brought to you by New York's only outlet, Liquor. When you need to stock up, it's the place to buy a case. What's your outlet?
2: Houston's a dome, right?
1: Yeah.
2: What's that weather going to be, though?
1: I think is it retractable? I think it might be retractable.
2: I don't know.
1: But I don't know that I've ever seen
2: been
1: it
2: there.
1: Open. Yeah, we have. We went to a media day.
2: Yes.
1: In the stadium, I remember.
2: It feels like 106 right now in Houston. Enjoy that.
1: If it is retractable, it will be closed.
2: Yeah, I'm pretty sure. 90s every day, chance of storms. Houston in all white. for this game.
1: You know what I remember most? We got to go to a break here, I know. Most about that flight into Houston is coming in and the way we circled around before we landed, we were right above the stadiums. And the big new stadium is very close by to the Astrodome. And the Astrodome looked like, I don't know, a nickel next to a hubcap. Like, it was just, you know, the eighth wonder of the world. Like, it looked like something a high school would play in compared to this place.
2: Aaron Williams, Ian Harditz, coming up next hour. Mike Schoep and the Bulldog, WGR.
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0: on IR due to that high ankle sprain he suffered on Wednesday. He's going to be out at least the next 4 weeks, which does include the matchup with the Bills in week four. Tua Tagovailoa, he's out this weekend for Atlanta as they take on the Steelers this Sunday. Cooper Rush does get the start as Tua deals with an oblique injury. And then the Bears, they have extended running back DeAndre Swift to a three-year, $33.75 million extension with $27.5 million of that guaranteed. It's your Paddock Chevrolet Sports Update. 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I'm Zach Jones for Western New York's Voice of the Fan, WGR.
1: 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And by Treasure Cave, the official cheese of the Buffalo Bills.
2: All right, that sounds cool and official.
3: 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Let's do it.
4: Aaron Williams brought to you by cheese. Let's go.
2: Let's go. I mean, not just any cheese.
4: Not just any cheese.
2: Or
4: right.
2: Not just cheese.
4: Right.
2: Aaron Williams, Mike Shope and the Bulldog here. Thanks for doing this with us. Are you excited? We're excited.
5: Absolutely, guys. I mean, football's back and the Bills are back and it's just time for a great season.
2: What is, before we get into the details about the season and even this game against Houston, what is new in your life? You and I think have only spoken maybe twice, and once was at a roast, so I doubt we really sat down and, so to speak, broke bread or anything like that.
4: Right.
2: You know, you've been away from the Bills for about a decade now, if I'm not mistaken. What do you do with your time?
5: Yeah, time flies when you say it like that, man. I feel super old now that you say a decade.
2: I'm sorry.
5: But nothing much, man. Just helping out kids here in high school football down here in Austin and really working on my pickleball game and my golf game and just enjoying training kids. Hopefully make them better and reach their goals, whatever goals they anticipate making in the future.
2: Do you do pickleball? Right. We'll get back to that.
5: Big pickleball guy, man. Big pickleball guy.
4: All right.
2: Do you do any media?
5: I still do media here and there, but nothing too crazy.
2: Okay.
4: Yeah.
2: Well, Until now,
4: dude. Tell me about time flying. I have a son who just got a show here at the station, so it was a little hard to process, right? Yeah, congrats, but like, whoa, what? Finally settling into it being somewhat comfortable and not weird, although I'm making this sound weird now. Anyway, we can move along.
2: Whose roast was it? You were sick. Which was the one you missed, Chris?
4: Fred.
2: Fred Jackson.
4: When Fitz went
2: yes.
4: Wild.
2: That was a pretty interesting night, Aaron.
4: I was not there for that.
2: That
5: was a fun night. I will never forget that night, honestly. It was one of the best nights I've ever had.
2: Fitzpatrick got really loose.
4: Yes.
2: And, you know, what's better than that?
5: Right?
2: Okay. Well, these Bills, I mean, it's become a team that has been a consistent winner. You know, and then the playoff losses have happened. How do you sort of reconcile all of it? Like, are you somebody that thinks, and I'll tell you that I'm really not, are you somebody that might think that like there's a certain flaw that a team has when it hasn't gotten over the proverbial hump in the playoffs? Like, would you say that about the Bills? Or, you know, on the other side of that coin, you might just say like you have Patrick Mahomes four times and it's, you know, close games. I don't know. Like, where do you come down on what this run has been like for them?
5: I mean, I guess when you're looking the outside looking in, you can say that. I mean, you go back to the 90s when we went four straight and it was always wide right. We had a little kicking situation. And then you look back into the last, 4 or 5 years with going against arguably one of the greatest quarterbacks of Patrick Mahomes. Honestly, it's just we've always been right there. But for whatever reason, we just couldn't finish. And I think it was just more the probably defensive scheme situation. I mean, 13 seconds left. I mean, the chances of them marching down that quick and scoring that type in that situation rarely happens in a league, to be honest with you. But some may say we have bad luck. Others may say we just can't get over the hump. Unfortunately, it's just the way it is sometimes in the game of football. Where you feel like you have it in the bag, you know, you get a little too excited, and you can never, you know, let down or just be excited when you go against a guy like

0: Patrick Mahomes. I mean, it's, you know, with a guy like me, I went against Tom Brady. And even with Tom, you never can just rest until that clock says 0-0-0. So it's just one of those things where we've just been on the bad end of the stick. And hopefully that we learn from it and we can get the right pieces in some sorts of ways. But at the end of the day, we just got to learn how to finish.
1: Aaron, have you been on the ride with the Bills? I mean, I assume you're a football fan, but would you still consider yourself a Bills fan? Like, were you watching 13 seconds with your head in the hands like the rest of us?
0: I was definitely watching that game. I've been watching every playoff game, the Denver game, the Kansas City game. And to me, like, even as a player, I'm like, okay, the chances of them coming, marching down the field and getting some points aren't very likely. So I was super excited. I had everything booked. I had my hotel, everything booked for the Super Bowl. But, you know, like I said, when you play against generational talent like Mahomes, and then you got Travis Kelce and all those other guys who had different pieces, you can never just let your guard down. So I was very shocked. I've never seen something like that happen before. But it is the NFL, and you are going against one of the best in the world, so you can never be too sure.
2: I don't know that I want to go back to that game and get into details. We're almost there.
1: Yeah, I almost want to apologize for asking second question about it.
2: We're just getting to know each other here, but like the secondary, I mean, there are a lot of things, right? I mean, Bulldog was really put off by the fact that they didn't, you know, that they kicked a touchback. Right. I mean, force the return and
1: take 2 seconds off
2: whatever,
1: the clock even, whatever.
2: Right? You know, right. But, you know, the secondary. And then my thing was like, why are we rushing the passer at all? Why don't we just put everybody back? But it's so easy on TV and, you know, sitting out here like this. What about, Aaron, what about the Denver game? One thing that's been interesting for us with the Bills and their playoff losses to talk about is, you know, like, what do fans do? Who's to blame? And, you know, you have games where they scored in the 30s. But, you know, Allen had a pile of turnovers last year, but they still scored 30 points, you know. And then defensively, they weren't good enough to win despite his general excellence in the playoffs. So, I don't know. Do you have a thought on the loss last year? And was it surprising to you that they made a coaching change off of that?
0: Yeah, I think just.

0: down by contact when he has possession of the ball, it would be technically Bill's ball. But for whatever reason, they decided it was an amazing play. You can't take away from mm-hmm. from that player for Denver. But I think situationally, if we take care of the ball and manage that clock a little bit better, we wouldn't even be in that position to even try to distinguish, to let the refs decide whether or not to make such a transactional judgment like that.
1: Mm-hmm.
0: But, you know, when you always look back at games, you're always like, man, woulda, coulda, shouldas. But like I said, if we take care of the ball and be more better of the time management, I mean, we wouldn't be having this conversation right now.
1: Former Bills defensive back Aaron Williams on the West Hur Hotline, going to be a regular part of our Football Fridays here on WGR. Well, Mike mentioned it. They did make a coaching change off of that game. And so Joe Brady is in. Sean McDermott is out. Along with Joe Brady comes Jim Leonard and a new defensive scheme. Aaron, we've been talking a lot through the spring and summer about just a lack of familiarity we will all have going into this opener with how Jim Leonard's going to do what he's going to do. It's a very different sounding scheme anyway than what Sean McDermott deployed. How much of a challenge is there for the players that are holdovers? There's a lot of new bodies too, but guys that were used to playing a certain way, I might be thinking about a corner like Christian Benford, who primarily was asked to play a lot of zone, and not that they're going to play exclusively man or anything. Even the most heavy man coverage teams in the league aren't even at 50% of the time playing man coverage, but still, there will be more of it. So, in general, I don't need to get too specific. In general, the challenges of defenders learning a new scheme and how to play instinctually within that structure.
0: Yeah, coming from, you know, me where I've had different DCs almost every year, it is difficult to catch a rhythm and to really feel comfortable in a scheme. I mean, you really generally only got like a month. If you don't consider OTAs and minicamp, training camp's like a month, and you have that time to really deep dive in that scheme. But at the end of the day, it's always more comfortable to know that you understand a defensive scheme that you've been into for at least a couple of years, if not a year. So coming into a new scheme, a new coach, you're going to have to give our guys some grace and understand that this is a new scheme that we're getting ready to get into. But at the end of the day, we do got to be confident and be understanding that our guys are still professionals and they take their jobs very seriously, and they're willing to do whatever it takes to win. So, yes, there's a new scheme, but at the end of the day, those guys are professionals and know what they're doing, and just got to take it week by week and not look ahead. You know, we're looking in Houston right now, and let's see how we do in Houston, and then we'll go from there.
1: Usually, new defensive coordinators, this isn't true across the board, but like you get a new defense and it's going to be aggressive. Like, nobody walks in the door and says, actually, we're going to play pretty passively.
2: It's never happened once.
1: And we want to let this team sort of just trip on their own shoelaces or something. Like, it's aggressive. But this is largely true here. Like, there was, you know, zone coverage, try to win with four up front is, by NFL standards, I would say, a more passive style of defending than what Jim Leonard is purportedly going to be doing and having his players do. Did you have a preference? Like, you mentioned all the different coaches you had. Like, were you more of a comfortable sort of letting it play out in front of you and reacting to that, or attacking?
0: I prefer more attacking. But at the time, the D-line that I had was very dominant. So I was very comfortable knowing that they were going to get to the quarterback. The couple of D coordinators towards the end of my career were definitely more aggressive, more blitzing types. And that leaves a little bit of a hole in different schemes. But at the end of the day, if you feel like you can trust your DBs to hold up more than 5 seconds per play, I think that type of scheme will work out. But, you know, I play with Jim, and he's very knowledgeable about the game, and he's been very successful in his coaching career.

0: So I have high praise for him, and I have a lot of confidence that he will get the job done. So really looking forward to seeing Ed and Bradley do their job up front and give our guys, C.J. Gardner coming in, and hopefully Maxwell, has improved since his first year. And, just more seeing how we can be more playmakers. Mm-hmm. And see how aggressive we can be, but like I said, we'll just have to see. Like it's week one. There's nothing really we haven't seen or we can judge off of right now. So seeing what we do in Houston will be kind of a leg starter to what the season's going to look like.
1: No kidding, Aaron. When you say you went through some defensive coordinators, I mean it was 5 in 5 years for you.
0: Yeah.
1: that's a lot of change. I mean, did that get to the point where it was just maddening? Were you? I mean, how much different do you remember it being year to year? The last year on the Bills, it was the same coordinator, but the first five were five different coaches.
0: Yeah, I mean, sometimes you go from a defensive coordinator who loved more zone, and you have another defensive coordinator who loved more man. You really just got to depend on who's on your depth chart and how can you play to their strengths, understanding each player's strong ability on the field and how you can use that to the best of your ability. Unfortunately for me, it was find a way to make plays regardless of what defensive corner we had and what scheme we had. Our job out there was to go out there and try to win every game and, do it to our best of ability. But our guys have done a pretty good job of holding up their end of the bargain so far. But like I said, coming in with a new defensive coordinator, it is something you got to have a little bit of grace and understand that we have to give our guys some time just to feel acclimated with what's going on, because they don't have that chemistry yet to where we feel comfortable enough to be like, okay, yeah, we do have this and we do understand what's going on and what they're asking us to do. So, just give time and let's see how it plays out.
2: Aaron, you mentioned C.J. Gardner-Johnson, a new acquisition on the back end there at safety, teaming up with Cole Bishop. And his resume, maybe the first line of his resume, is big personality. It strikes me, we're getting reacquainted with you now. I don't know how much of a trash talker you were, but I can remember watching you in a Bills uniform. There was a lot of personality on the field. I felt like you were someone who, I want to say, go so far as to say you were trying to put on a show, but there was some flair there. And Gardner-Johnson certainly brings that.
0: Yeah, not only does he bring that, but he brings experience. I mean, he's a Super Bowl champion. He knows what it takes to get to that level and get to that last game of the year. But you always want to have a guy that has a little bit of charisma and personality, because there are times where in the game where it's not going our way and we need someone to make a play or even just to boost the guys up. And that's the type of leadership you need to have on your defense, especially a veteran guy like him. So I'm really excited to see, and it could help Cole Bishop a lot, just getting that experience and understanding how to slow the game down for him. This is still his second year coming in, so being around a veteran guy like CJ will be very well for him and his career, and I'm excited to see how they play out.
1: This matchup, Aaron, has been tough on the Bills with Houston, especially the games in Houston, where they haven't won in, maybe 20 years. I feel like there's not a tougher game on their schedule than this game in terms of the matchup, but maybe that's overdoing it. What do you see? Like, here's a Houston team that's done a lot of winning as well, and they've been hell on the Bills' passing game, if not just the team in general, the last couple meetings.
0: Yeah, I mean, like I said, it's week one. It's kind of hard to go off mm-hmm. just something we haven't even seen yet, but I'm pretty confident in our guys holding up Nico Collins and containing C.J. Stroud. They have a good offensive scheme. The defensive side is really good with their, secondary with Derek Stingley and Reed Blankenship. But at the end of the day, I'm always going to root for our guys, of course. And, yes, we've had a hard time playing against Houston, especially in Houston. But nothing's better than starting off the week one and getting that momentum going into the season with coming off with a win on the road and then getting ready to come back home the next week. So I'm excited to see how these guys come out and show what we're going to be seeing for the whole year.
1: Yeah, no kidding, especially when you get that win against a tough opponent and it's in Australia. Like last night,
0: I mean, yeah.
1: You had a 15-hour return trip home. at least you won the game.
0: That whole, like, I hope people understand, like, when you've got to travel like that, it really takes a toll on your body, especially that time difference. So for those guys to go out there and perform the way they did, it was just like, I mean, honestly, I was shocked and I was wowed about it because, I mean, that takes a lot of toll on your body and the time zone and your sleep is all messed up. So, I mean, it's really cool that they got the experience to play internationally, but man, that I couldn't imagine doing that and then coming back and then getting ready to be like back on a regular schedule program.
1: You might have played in Toronto a time or two. That wasn't as long a trip.
0: not a long at all. Just a little quick hour and a half drive. No big deal.
1: I mean, I know that they had people and research behind it, but I never really could believe that the Rams' decision to just try to skirt the time change was really going to be worth it. I mean, again, like smarter people than I thought it was best. But if you told me that the Rams would be so bad in that they were, I mean, at least offensively, if not overall, were pretty bad. You never see passes like that from Matthew Stafford. It's so pinpoint usually. I mean, I would have believed it because how do you possibly expect to go that distance and then just sort of pretend like you didn't do it?
2: Yeah, Australia doesn't seem like a good idea for an in-and-out trip, I guess.
1: I mean, who would ever do that? So, not shocked.
0: It was surprising. I think that's the lowest scoring game they've had under Matthew. And I think defensively, I think we all expected a little bit more, especially now having Myles Garrett and Aaron Donald back and just the hype around the whole off season with them. Mm-hmm. I think we kind of expected a little bit more, but like I said, that time change is one of the biggest factors. And you know, kudos to San Fran. They just had a better scheme. They showed up more prepared and they Rams got humbled, and that's just, it's better to be humbled now than later. So,
1: They'll
0: take what they can get.
1: We brought this season and this game up yesterday, I think, maybe, Bulldog. Like your last year with the Bills, you went to L.A. and you went to Seattle, and we were talking then about Rex Ryan wanted to – I mean, it wasn't Australia, but he wanted to do that, right? He wanted to keep your watches set on Eastern time and,
2: right.
1: Like, sort of get in, get out. And you had a nice win in L.A. that year. Seattle was also like that was a good Seahawks team, and you almost had them in that season. So maybe I'm sure there are examples of both all over the place. But is that how you remember that year? Like that was the strategy: try to not like necessarily acclimate to West Coast time and conditions. Just like get on the plane, play the game, come home.
0: Yeah, I mean every coach is different. Some coaches would like to show up a couple of days before, be acclimated with that time zone or acclimated with that weather. And other coaches just want to keep the regular scheduled program and just not change, don't change or don't fix what's not broken. Mm-hmm. Every coach is different. You kind of just got to figure out what's best for the team at that moment and just kind of work with it. Luckily for us, we didn't have a crazy time change like Australia or anything, but even playing from East Coast to West Coast is a big difference. So it has been different in some coaches, but I do remember being asked, do we want to leave early? Do we want to stay and just show up that day and then be out the next day? So it all depends on what the coach is feeling and what the team is kind of accepting.
2: So what is game day like for you? What is Sunday like for you? Do you get together with friends? Are you more of a person that's sort of in your own, like, leave me alone, lock the door, I just want to watch all the games and, like, don't want anybody in my hair? Or are you, like, party guy? Like, what's the deal on Sunday, 1 o'clock?
0: Honestly, for me, it's been a while since I've watched a lot of football, to be honest with you, but I'm not really much of a guy to go out and be around a lot of people to watch the game. I really prefer just to have me, my dad, my brothers watch the game. It's a little bit of a controlled environment and a lot more comfortable than to deal with this Texas heat that we're having right now.
1: No kidding.
0: So right now, just be in the living room. We'll probably barbecue, order some food or something, and then just really enjoy every Bills game. And then after the Bills game, we kind of just watch the highlights. We don't really watch the other games. So,
1: well, if we meet again next Friday, as I believe is the plan, we'll have two games to talk about, because the Bills play Thursday night, opening the new stadium against Detroit. So it'll be more of a recap conversation on this game and especially that one next week. Thank you, Aaron. We're excited to have you be a part of our show here this year, and enjoy the game and the weekend.
0: I appreciate it, guys. I love it, and I'm looking forward to more talks.
1: Great. Me too. Thank you.
2: There you go. Aaron Williams, his appearance here on WGR is brought to you by Treasure Cave, the official cheese of the Buffalo Bills, and by Northtown Automotive. Whatever you're looking for, you'll find it at Northtown.
1: Ian Harditz of RotoWire after the update. Sammy P, next hour. He was pushed back today. Looks like we'll have Sam coming up normally at 2:30 on Fridays. I know that's when most people go to the dentist. 2:30.
2: Oh, I get it.
1: But that won't be the – it's already past that, and we have Sam coming up. Did I really need to do that? Mike Schoep and the Bulldog here. This is WGR.

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1: Folks, it's Bulldog. Mike is still congratulating himself for the 2:30 thing as he walks out the room. It's Bulldog here. I want to tell you about the car show that saves lives. 25 years. Saves lives. September 26th, Cruising for a Cure Buffalo Niagara is back, featuring some of the best cars, trucks, and bikes in Western New York, as well as a prostate cancer screening and education event with the experts from Roswell Park. Once again, Bills Hall of Fame running back Thurman Thomas will also be in attendance. Anyone with a prostate age 45 to 75 is encouraged to sign up for an exam. 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

0: Hey, it's Jen Hatmaker. Here's what I've learned in midlife. 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

0: 5 as the game unfolds. In terms of injuries, we did get an update before the official injury report got released. Head coach Joe Brady telling the media that TJ Sanders, Ty Johnson, and Jordan Hancock all are going to be questionable, but some good news for both Johnson and Sanders. They returned to practice today after missing yesterday, while for Houston, rookie defensive tackle Cade McDonald has been placed on IR as he deals with an ankle injury. And the Barnes Firm Injury Report, it is brought to you by the Barnes Firm. If you've been injured in a crash, call the Barnes Firm, 1-800-8-MILLION. Staying with injuries, big hit for the Patriots. Wide receiver A.J. Brown is being placed on IR due to that high ankle sprain. He's going to be out at least 4 weeks, which does include the matchup with the Bills in week 4. Tua Tagovailoa is out this weekend for Atlanta. They're taking on the Steelers. Cooper Rush is going to get the start as Tua deals with an oblique injury. And then the Bears, they are extending running back DeAndre Swift. 3 years, $33.75 million extension for him. $27.5 million of that is guaranteed. It's Paddock Chevrolet Sports Headlines. Paddock Chevrolet with you for the extra mile since 1935. I'm Zach Jones for Western New York's Voice of the Fan, WGR.
1: Two really good teams. We have a ton of respect for them. Josh Allen leading the way. Really great offensive line. James Cook, man, one of the best running backs in the league. So it's going to be a great matchup for us. But the type of atmosphere that I'm feeling like is going to be on Sunday is going to be that AFC Championship type feel. Like I said, two really great teams battling out. That's been battling these last 2 years since I've been here. It's going to be a good matchup for us.
2: Will Anderson, Bills at Texans, Sunday, 1 o'clock. We've got some 1 o'clock life back here to start the season. Not next week.
3: No,
2: with Al on Thursday night, right. But after that, Chargers, Patriots, those are 1 o'clock games. Then they go to L.A. If L.A., we'll see if L.A. is home yet for the game in week 5, the Rams.
3: I think, I got to check, but I think they have games between now and then, so I'm pretty sure they'll be home.
2: They might skip them. Yeah. They got to make sure they get their rest. Ian Harditz with us from RotoWire. We'll talk a little bit about last night, Wednesday night, and the upcoming week 1 slate. Ian, we made it. Are you ready for some football?
4: I am. I really hope that some of the injuries will chill out. But you know what? That's unfortunate what we sign up for sometimes. So those wretched injury guys. But hey, week 1, football's back. Can't complain too much, right?
2: When you – no, I agree with that. when you do your projections or even when you set your lineups, I like to look – and maybe this is like everybody does this. I don't even know. I don't think I've asked you this before, but I want to go right to the betting markets and the prop bet lines to see what they're expecting. Like DJ Moore's number is maybe 48 yards for this game, like 48 yards. And we've talked about him before. I don't know. Do you do that? Do you have a certain tip for anybody trying to predict these games and set lineups, like how you do it personally?
4: I still do like comparing our RotoWire projections to see kind of, again, what the prop market is thinking of. Just, again, trying to find the right line where it's that, you know, player I'm excited about in the matchup and then hopefully just an undervalued number. The one kind of thing I've been focusing on that, luckily, knock on wood, we're 2 for 3 so far this week. But historically, we do see zone-heavy defenses usually go hand-in-hand with running backs getting more targets and then wide receivers getting less, which makes sense when you think about football. Linebackers dropping back in the zone. They're trying to take away the intermediate stuff, and they rally up the check down. So the three plays I had this week were Ramondre Stevenson over his reception number, Christian McCaffrey as well, took until about 3 minutes left, but we got there eventually. And then DeAndre Swift is the third qualifier, where, again, it's a lead back with pass-catching ability, also facing a defense that has the same coordinator as last year when they ranked inside the top 10 in zone defense played. So only 2.5 over-under for DeAndre Swift. I think it's a nice plus 140 number. And my man's just got that nice little contract extension. So yeah, that will be the prop I'm riding with the most here come Sunday.
3: Would you want to be on DJ Moore in this game? We opened our show today really talking about this. I mean, it's a new head coach. He's the play caller. Moore is the shiny new guy. I noticed on Wednesday night, I thought New England waited. I mean, they didn't wait super long, but I think it wasn't until their third possession that they targeted A.J. Brown, which I would have thought, like, let's make these guys, they're down guys in the secondary Seattle. Let's make them, you know, defend A.J. Brown. It's going to be a long day, that kind of thing. I feel similarly about D.J. Moore, who I know is not A.J. Brown, but for the Bills, he's the big, new, shiny, expensive acquisition. And, you know, they've had a tough time moving the ball at all against this Houston defense the last 2 years when they've been down there. So I feel like Moore should be a guy that they would want to feature.

0: Yeah, you'd like to think so. I'm just not so sure Derek Stingley's going to be out of his hip pocket long enough for that to really be happening. So there's one man on this planet who can give Derek Stingley problems, and that's Kayshon Booty, his new teammate. So I will say, you know, DJ Moore, he's so good after the catch. We obviously saw that in the brief preseason moment where he took that crosser for a good 25, 30 yards, calling on the safety and everything out there. So I would like to think that Joe Brady can take some of those short, quick hitting, you know, screen sort of action that they usually say for Khalil Shakir, and just get DJ involved early, because that is the one thing where I agree with you 100%. You're trying to work someone in on the new offense. You know, number one wide receiver, everyone likes to call them divas and this and that, but, you know, they want the football. They want to be able to contribute to the team, you know, for better and for worse. So just, again, designing a few early touches, just getting the ball in the guy's hands, maybe a reverse here or there. Look, DJ Moore, over these last couple of years, and we have Ben Johnson actually lining up as a running back for portions of the game. That's how good this dude is with the ball in his hand. So, again, definitely one of those players where you should be able to scheme him up the football. Would love to see that, particularly two guys with Ty Johnson perhaps on the wrong side of questionable.
1: Right. With Ian Harditz, I mean, Allen and Cook, of course. I wonder how close Kincaid is for you to a must-start. You know, you and I play in some of these leagues where they're tournaments and drafts bleed into today and tomorrow, where you can actually move guys out of your lineup that played the last two nights. And in terms of tight end, if that's your, you know, your style, Kittle didn't get there. Terrence Ferguson was a hot item, didn't catch a pass. I know. really, the other game either. My guy Raritan, that was a nice little prop bet hit, one catch for 2 yards and a touchdown. I mean, there and the Bowers injury, Ian, like that's a crusher. So Kincaid gets pretty close to somebody you probably have to start and maybe want to.
0: Yeah, he's my tight end 13 or 14 or so. So I do have guys like Dallas Goedert, Jake Ferguson, even Michael Mayer ahead of him, because I'm just wondering if the Bills are finally going to unleash the dude. It's been great to hear that his knee apparently is back to full health. But, again, there's only so much you can do if he is going to be out there for more of a 50, 60% route rate, as opposed to that 75, 80% number that we usually see go hand-in-hand with the most productive tight ends in the league. So, again, nothing against Kincaid. His numbers last year, for efficiency-wise, I mean, it was a breakout year. If you look at wide receivers and tight ends, I mean, only JSN and Puka Nacua average more yards per out run than this dude. So can't say enough good things about the talent. And look, from the Bills' perspective as well, because I know us fantasy nerds can be annoying, like, oh, yeah, play this guy more. He's on my team and everything. Look, the Bills' offense has been a juggernaut for the past 6 years. They've used him in a part-time role because he's been banged up. I'm not faulting them by any stretch of the imagination. I'm just hoping that after having a full summer of health, where we've heard Joe Brady and Bean talk about the fact that they want to play him more, that we can actually go ahead and see that come to fruition. But similar to the George Kittle situation, I'm just kind of, and also Tucker Kraft to a lesser extent, I just really want to see that 1 week of usage evidence before we get too far in over our heels. But I will say, man, the four tight ends where we're just like ranking them where we are this week, but if we get that really good data point here in week one, who could skyrocket up the ranks, it's Dalton Kincaid, it's Terrence Ferguson, who we unfortunately saw that not work out for, Arondé Gaston, and maybe even old man Darren Waller. Those are the four guys that I'm really keeping an eye on, because if we get that full-time role, they're going to be on the cover of all those waiver wire articles coming today.
1: Waller in Carolina. I like it. With Ian Harditz. So let's go two nights back to New England. A.J. Brown, IR. I mean, Henderson comes back. Dobbs was a bagel. What does – and May had a rough night, or at least a rough fourth quarter. Both of those teams, if we can just do that game here, Ian, what changes for you based on what you saw Wednesday?
0: Yeah, just unfortunate with AJB because he looked like his usual baller self when he was out there, man. Should have had a 38-yard touchdown, pretty bad underthrow from Drake May, got the DPI, obviously then got injured, and he's going to be out for a good bit. So disappointing from Romeo Doubs, and unfortunately it just seems like they're going to be rotating these remaining four, maybe even five wide receivers, a la what we saw out of Stephon Diggs and company last year. So in this offense, I'm still going back to the well with Drake May, even for as bad as that fourth quarter was. He still ran for nearly 50 yards, and in fantasy land, having that rushing floor really can't make up for any real-life hiccups going on. And then Ramondre Stevenson, as much as, again, no rushing room, shout out to PFF's Nathan Yonke for the wild stat, where I believe he only had 1 yard before contact on the entire game, and then he had about 50 after. So really wasn't much running room. But hey, when you're playing this 80% snap every down workhorse role, you tend to get enough volume to be just fine in fantasy land anyway. So cool with May, cool with Mondre. Everyone else just kind of seems like an annoying situation for now. And then meanwhile in Seattle, good to see my guy Drew Lock earn himself what?
1: Yes.
0: 3-4 years worth of backup quarterback money as long as you can kind of as long as you can show up that one time you're asked to every so often, you'll be fine. So that was fun, and honestly, it did bring back the memories of the other game he had, 2 years ago against the Eagles, where this is a dude, obviously has his limitations, but for better or worse, he's going to chuck that rock to his number one receiver, you know, as often as he can. So I do think for JSN, even if maybe we're ranking him more wide receiver 8 instead of wide receiver 3 without Sam Darnold in the lineup, it is encouraging to, again, see Lock go out there and do his thing. The more annoying part is just Jadarian Price, guys, because George Helani is someone that's taking passing downs. And then even though it was a limited sample, we saw Emmanuel Wilson, the former Packers running back, actually working a lot more near the goal line. So Price might be in that annoying between the 20s lead back role where, okay, if he can break a long run, we'll be fine, but we're losing the fantasy-friendly pass down work and the goal line work. That's more of a borderline RB2 than someone who needs to be in lineups moving forward.
1: I forgot about you and Drew Lock. That goes back a few years. I forgot about
0: my guy.
1: Your guy. San Francisco, Kalen Black, Ian, like, I mean, he cut into McCaffrey pretty good, but maybe there were cramps and it's Australia. But is he somebody, you can't do it now probably, but is he somebody that you'd like to pick, you'd recommend picking up next week, Niners?
0: Yeah, I don't want to hurt myself patting my own back, but he was on kind of the short list coming into this week of just, hey, you know, looking at the guys sub 20% owned in ESPN, Yahoo, he stuck out. So we had a little bit of question because Jordan James was banged up throughout training camp, but wasn't even active in week one. And to Kalen's credit, he looked good. I don't think we're really going to be getting flex, you know, standalone value here or anything. But again, one injury to CMC away from obviously being a weekly fantasy starter. I just wouldn't go too concerned, like hype up the concerns too much with CMC. We did have the cramps, as you mentioned. And at the end of the day, we're still talking about 8 targets, 18 combined carries and targets. And it's an offense that looked fantastic, guys, against a Rams defense that we all thought was going to be the class of the NFL this year. So touchdowns will come, and it's also just a situation where last season, even if Christian McCaffrey did not have a single rush attempt, he would have still scored more PPR points from just receiving than what Saquon Barkley had total. So there's just only so many running backs who even can dream of catching 100 passes in the season, and CMC is one of them. Also, the big concern coming in this year was, oh my gosh, coming off of 450 touches, how is he even going to look out there? He looked good, 6.8 yards per carry, again, against the Rams defense that we were expecting to be much, much better. So to me, it's like, yeah, would have been cooler, I guess, to get a few more touches and maybe get a touchdown. It obviously wasn't the exact output we're looking for, but maybe you want to move CMC from RB3 to RB5 or 6, but you should still be pretty happy you have that dude on your fantasy squad.
1: Bulldog, though, the strip club did not work out last night. Ugh. That's not an ankle injury,
2: right? I mean, I feel like I watched it 6 times on Twitter, Ian, and I never saw his ankle do anything that would look like an ankle injury.
0: I, contrary to popular belief, I'm not a doctor, so I'm going to go ahead and take their word for it for right now and say it's the ankle, but I just hope the dude gets okay soon. He was out there pretty much every single round before the injury. Obviously, it wasn't getting the ball, though. I would caution that's the one, you know, sort of issue with dribbling. Obviously, balling out in the preseason, number 33 overall pick for a reason. I'm sure he'll have a bright future, but when each of George Kittle, Mike Evans, Christian McCaffrey, even Deebo Samuel, who looked pretty good out there, when all those guys are healthy, there's only one football to go around. It's going to be tough to trust this dude. I think anything more than a wide receiver 4 or 5 once he's healthy and ready to go.
1: Got a last-minute sneaky name for lineups for our listeners this week?
0: Yeah, longtime division rival. You guys are going to hate this dude eventually, but Chris Bell from the Miami Dolphins making his NFL debut. Someone where, again, if you are in these deeper leagues, I do think he's a good bench stash. Honestly, guys, if you have, you know, a few minutes this weekend, you're like me, you like to just put on some old, you know, player highlights and, you know, waste the night away. Chris Bell, Louisville versus Miami last year. I swear this dude will give you A.J. Brown vibes. So 6'2", 220, reported 4.3 speed that you see on film. He's on a Dolphins team that loves to say in August, oh, we're going to run the ball, we're going to do this and that. A lot easier to say in August than when you're down 3 touchdowns at halftime every single game. So if Malik Willis can just be average and not horrible, Chris Bell avoided the pup list. He's already starting, going to be out there. I really think this dude could be a sleeper worth betting on. So Chris Bell, guys, remember the name.
1: Love that. We talked about him before the draft. He had an ACL in December. Mm-hmm.
2: I was a fan of the idea myself. Like take a shot. You shouldn't have to pay full price. And
1: the Dolphins didn't.
2: Now I hope Miami doesn't hit on it.

0: Yeah.
1: I think we all thought he was going to start the season on PUP or IR,
0: yeah.
1: and he just managed to actually be one of the guys truly ahead of schedule. So how about those peptides, right?
0: I mean, injuries aren't real anymore, unless they happen in the last 48 hours, because then it's all over the place. Thank you, Ian. Ian Harditz of RotoWire. We'll talk again soon.
1: Appreciate you, fellas.
0: Okay. Every Friday, we'll have a RotoWire guest on the show, getting people important advice. Chris Bell, somebody has to catch the ball. Even if they're bad, are they not going to throw passes? If they're bad, they're going to throw more.
2: Mm-hmm.
0: I like it. Mike Schopen, the Bulldog here. This is WGR.
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5: 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Those cocky Rams. You got stung, Bert. All that money and wasted flying, sending people to Australia just to see if they'll sleep well and how their bodies will react.
6: Yeah.
5: Then they go out there and play that game. Intuitively, that should never, to me, seem like the right move.
6: But I know. Maybe
5: they just had to be different than San Francisco. Maybe they found out San Francisco was going a week early.
6: I don't think I said this exactly on the air. I definitely didn't. I did say it as the game was kicking off. Owen was watching with me, and he said, What they did appealed to me because it was so, like, I think opening themselves up to criticism that it was, I think Rams minus whatever they were minus and some other junk that didn't hit. Like usual, it's another day at the betting office for me. I was invested in them winning because I wanted their plan to be validated. I admitted that to Owen. I just think it's so different that I want it to work. Just so everybody will sort of like, oh, but it didn't, and they looked sort of sleepy, and so it maybe was a disaster.
5: One more reason nobody will want to agree with to go early is, like, maybe your team would like to see Australia. Is that okay?
6: Right.
5: Football's so serious about everything. I mean, can you have a couple of nights where you get to, like, actually see Australia?
6: Maybe
5: that
6: the
5: might
6: Niners
5: be cool.
6: Did that, yeah.
5: I would think so. Back with picks here on WGR next.
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0: The Buffalo Bills will get their season underway this Sunday on the road, 1 p.m. at Houston. Pregame is going to get underway bright and early right here on WGR at 7 a.m. And then once the game does kick off, we'll also have our game cast right here on WGR, but also over on our YouTube channel, WGR Sports Radio 550, where myself, Derek Kramer, and Nate Geary will be reacting to the game as it happens. We'll also be checking in with you during the chat as the Bills will get their season underway. In terms of injuries, TJ Sanders, Ty Johnson, and Jordan Hancock all are questionable, but notably, Hancock was a full participant today, while Johnson and Sanders were limited after not practicing yesterday. While for Houston, rookie defensive tackle Cade McDonald has been placed on IR as he deals with an ankle injury. In the Barnes Firm Injury Report, it is brought to you by The Barnes Firm. If you've been injured in a crash, call The Barnes Firm 1-800-8-MILLION. Staying with injuries, it's a big hit for the Patriots. A.J. Brown being placed on IR due to that high ankle sprain he suffered on a Wednesday. He's going to be out at least the next 4 weeks, which does include the matchup with the Bills in week four. Tua Tagovailoa is out for Atlanta. They're taking on the Steelers this Sunday. Cooper Rush will get the start as Tua deals with an oblique injury. And the Bears, they are extending running back DeAndre Swift to a three-year, $33.75 million extension. $27.5 million of that is guaranteed. Then in baseball, Bison's at Charlotte, first pitch at 7:05. Then in the majors at the same time, we've got Mets at Yankees. And then a few minutes after that at 7:07, the Blue Jays host Baltimore. That's your Paddock Chevrolet Sports Update. Paddock Chevrolet with you for the extra mile since 1935. I'm Zach Jones for Western New York's Voice of the Fan, WGR.
1: What if I did do it? Even though I admit to nothing and never will. What does that make me? And I'm not here just defending myself, but all those pickers out there who've been caught. Each and every one of them. Who has to suffer the shame and humiliation because of people like you.
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3: Well, this might be a one-time thing. I don't know. Picks at five. Five, like, radio people are protective of five.
4: Yeah, right.
3: This is when you leave work and get in your car and turn us on, in theory. Six is very different. But as of after today, we're not going to be on past six.
4: That's right.
3: So what happens to the picks? I've always liked them as a capper to our show.
4: Mm-hmm.
3: Right? I mean,
4: yeah.
3: Got to let the day go by and see... Yeah. Was there an injury?
4: Well, won't we have... Well, Sam is at 5:30 today.
3: Sam at 5:30?
4: Normally, starting next week, our Friday schedule will be Sam at 2:30 because our show will begin at 2. That works for him, frees him up to do what he's got to do for his TV job, and gets us rolling.
3: Then so, Aaron Williams at 4.
4: Then Aaron Williams at 4. Someone from RotoWire at 4:30 like we just had.
3: Sal.
4: Sal at 5. I think 5:30 is perfect pick land.
3: But today it's booked.
4: Right. But it won't be.
3: So 5:30 is the plan.
4: Plant the flag for 5:30 for picks, I think, is probably going to work.
3: I think I agree. Do the Sabres ever play at 5:30?
4: Usually not. There's maybe a 6 o'clock start on there somewhere.
3: Will you miss doing the pregame show? Like having Paul come on from the arena and not being able to hear him because of the music? Unless he's in Montreal, in which case the music is actually great behind him.
4: No, not one bit. No, I don't think I will miss that.
3: All right.
4: No, mostly I won't miss it because we're done at 6. So, like,
3: you'll listen to it.
4: I like talking to Paul. I enjoyed being a part of the pregame show for the many years that we have been a part of the pregame show. But, you know, yeah, being able to make it for, like, the tail. You know, over the years, look. Sound like complaining? It is complaining. 7 o'clock, 7 o'clock, 7 o'clock, 7 o'clock. Hey, wait, happy hour? No. I'm no.
3: Golf league?
4: I'm a no for everything. Like, family's getting together. Like, you know, my parents, my wife's parents are, you know, they're, my father-in-law turned 80 recently. My dad is 93 today.
3: How about that?
4: Happy birthday, Pops Parker. Love you.
3: I love you.
4: Everyone loves you, but especially me, your son.
3: Hey, wait a minute.
4: Your only son.
3: How dare you? How do you know you love him more than I do?
4: So,
3: how do you know that?
4: Well, I forgot what I was even saying now. I'm all distracted.
3: 6 o'clock, you can go to happy hour.
4: Oh, yeah, no.
3: Father's birthday party.
4: Dinner, yeah, dinner. Like, oh, we're going to dinner. Yeah, you know. No, I'm not invited.

0: I'm home eating macaroni and cheese.
1: You know what's interesting for me?
0: Nothing bad against macaroni and cheese. If they want to sponsor us at some point. I'm just saying.
1: Lest anyone think.
0: It's a different thing than getting to a restaurant with everyone and enjoying, you know, some potato skins.
1: This is Tom, the former
0: potato skins.
1: Tom Brenneman.
0: Like,
1: lest anyone think. Do not misconstrue what I just said. That was not a shot at macaroni and cheese. Do not get the wrong impression.
0: No one loves macaroni and cheese more than me.
1: No harm was meant toward macaroni and cheese.
0: Catching strays.
1: What's interesting for me about this timing is my kids are almost done with their sports stuff. My son's a senior in high school now. My daughter a sophomore. And not dinners out. I don't get invited anyway. Or golf league. I wasn't really missing out on much of that, but I was missing out on a lot of their stuff, their games.
0: You bet. Yeah, you bet.
1: And this will help.
0: Yeah.
1: But there's not much of it left.
0: Mm. A little bit,
1: as it happens.
0: You'll get the senior year and then the 2 more years of your daughter.
1: My daughter has 2 games today. Ready? 9 and 9:30.
0: How does that work?
1: 9 in the morning and 9:30 at night.
0: Okay.
1: In a tournament in Toronto. Their games are at 9 a.m. and 9:30 p.m.
0: Okay.
1: But my wife texted me.
0: A lot of time for some sightseeing. Go to the science center.
1: Go to Detroit.
0: Wait.
1: I said, why don't you just go see Detroit in between games?
0: The science center's closed.
1: Is it?
0: I think.
1: I used to love that place.
0: A lot of controversy about it, I think.
1: Yeah. Go to Detroit, Michigan for lunch between games and then go back to Toronto for your second game. Yeah. You could easily do that.
0: Right. Never quote me specifically on Toronto news, but I do. I feel like I pick stuff up. I still follow enough. You know, people from, you know, just whatever, even hockey people that will tweet about things that are going on in Canada politically.
1: Well, if we're going to do picks here, we should do them.
0: I guess that's right.
1: It's really close going into week one as we're tied at 0-0-1. We didn't do last night.
0: Yeah, somehow we forgot.
1: I would have been on the Niners last night. I liked the Rams a lot a month ago, and by yesterday, I hated them for this game.
0: Yeah. Well, I'm glad we skipped. I would have been on the Niners, too.
1: No?
0: I don't know.
1: I mean, I said the thing. I asked Ian Harditz about taking cues from the betting markets. In one main event team that I share in, it's Jared and Adam. And we drafted Purdy and McCaffrey on that team. And Jared was like, I'm terrified of the Rams' defense. I'm like, buddy, maybe you're right. Jared is a super sharp analyst. Purdy's over-unders were 250 and 2 touchdowns. Trust it. And how'd he do? He threw 3. He ran a little bit. Like, that's a 24-point fantasy outing for Brock Purdy against the Rams. Nice to get that out of the way in week one. In Australia, when like nobody else really did it. Evans was fine. I mean, Adams looked really old.
0: We are not going to retroactively apply this statement to the pick standings, I assume.
1: Why not?
0: Just because. Otherwise, I won't say it, or I'll say I made it up. But I almost certainly... the fact that I bet the Rams at whatever the spread was...
1: 3?
0: Minus 110 or 120, whatever it was, and didn't take the Niners at plus 150, maybe, on the money line, tells you all you need to know about what I believe. Like, that's why I picked New England the night before, because the odds were like, oh, well, you know, they could win the game and it's plus 150 and I'll put that in a parlay. I didn't even bat an eye at that with this game. I'm like, I'm taking the Rams.
1: At least New England should have won its game. The Rams
0: could have certainly won their game. Yeah,
1: they could have.
0: Yeah.
1: The Rams were no match for the 49ers.
0: No, they
1: absolutely
0: clubbed.
1: Can't say that about that game last night.
0: All right, again, this
1: all right,
0: is
1: you,
0: picks.
1: You or me? I'll go.
0: Did you? You won, I think.
1: I won last year?
0: Yeah, okay. Yeah,
1: all right, I guess it's me.
0: Yeah.
1: Pick one. Oh, this is such a sucker bet.

0: -8.5 against the Browns. You know, prove me wrong.
1: Right.
0: I think one thing about the Browns is their defense might be bad. And Jacksonville was humming last year.
2: And that's a new development. The Browns, for all their shortcomings, that defense was really good. I mean, they had Miles Garrett, but it was good.
0: I mean, who knows? They've got a couple players, but it feels like a sucker bet. Everybody knows this about everything, you know, Jacksonville and Cleveland. But I'll give 8.5 and see how I do. I did make it to Seneca Buffalo Creek today and max out the Survivor. So my two entries from when we were on the air there in July, and then three more. Oof. And Jacksonville is one of my picks. It's very chalky. It might be the most popular pick in Survivor.
2: They are the Chargers, I think, who I am on in my Survivor League.
0: I did that, too. I went five different teams. There are two teams in the picks here that I went with. Jacksonville is one.
2: You know, go ahead.
0: The other is Kansas City.
2: What I think is the most complicated thing about that now for me, and it probably wouldn't be that hard to keep track of, but for me, it would be enough of a reason not to do five, is trying to remember which teams I got to walk away. I cannot handle this.
0: I'm Excel guy, so don't worry about it.
2: I know I could write it down, but I'm not going to do that. Yeah, I'd be in real trouble. I'd have trouble keeping track of stuff.
0: I took the Chiefs on one. Maybe also a sucker bet. -2.5 at home against Denver. Interesting Monday night game. One thing about Andy Reid that we don't talk about is he's getting up there. Nick Kostos had a segment on You Better You Bet the other day. It was yesterday after the Seahawks win. Can we maybe consider Mike McDonald to be the best coach in the NFL? Then you have Shanahan and McVay last night. Loaded division. What is it, the first time ever that the top three records in a conference were from the same division? Thanks to the Cardinals. Kansas City -2.5. I hate it already because I always like taking 2.5 because they can't get it to the pressure point. Isn't there to get it to 3. I'm on the Chiefs. That's got to be a team in the room.
2: Who is Sam the Arizona? LaFleur's brother, Mike.
0: Okay. Mike LaFleur.
2: Yeah, I was just thinking, like, you know, all these, it's a good point about that division. Like, it is loaded with coaches that people have a very high opinion of, and then there's Mike LaFleur. And maybe he'll be great.
0: Are we including the picks that we made weeks ago? Yes. That's one of our picks. You are on the Bears.
2: Oh, I don't. I didn't have that written down here, but I guess I should.
0: We could just add it.
2: Do 6 games in week 1? Whoa!
0: I'll leave it up to you. I'm happy to get out of it. Or just do another one. Because I got in on Atlanta at 2.5, and now it's 6 with 2 out.
2: Yeah, that's tough.
0: But I'm booked on Atlanta +2.5.
2: Yeah.
0: I'll do 2 more. We can do 5 NFL +1 college. Okay?
2: I was all ready to eliminate the pick I liked the least and replace it with that Bears pick.
0: All right, fine. We'll do that. I'm in on Atlanta. You're in on the Bears. I'm in on Jacksonville and Kansas City. I'm gonna go 1-4. I hate these picks.
2: Love to call your shot here.
0: I like the Dolphins all along, but I'm going to scratch that. Bowers being out might make Miami more of a popular bet. That's 3. I'll take Green Bay. I'm excited about that game. Green Bay at Minnesota. The Packers are getting 1.5 against, you know, kind of the new-look Vikings with Kyler Murray. I think that could go well. But I'm ready for a Packers team that... What did you say about New England the other night, or Sal, you know, like sort of playing not to lose?
2: Mm-hmm. Muddy the game up.
0: The Packers are that for me. They just really don't lean into the quarterback. And it sounds, at every turn, it sounds like this year they're ready to do that. And they don't have Josh Jacobs to start the season. So I'm ready to see, like...
2: Or Romeo Doubs anymore. They may now end up with... one of the pregame shows, maybe... so much of it. Netflix was on the air for like 3 hours before that game last night. Like, oh, we're coming up on kickoff. Only 1 hour and 45 minutes to go. Oh, my God. Put a gun in my mouth. Wow. Somebody made a point.
0: Sounds like it was terrible.
2: It just was a lot. That's all. It was just a lot. Made a point about how the Packers, you know, they've had the 5 guys. You never really know who to pick. And, you know, it's pretty much a timeshare with those guys. And now it's more with Dobbs.

0: gone.
1: And Wicks.
0: And Wicks gone. It's, you know, going to be Reed and Matthew Golden and
1: Christian
0: Watson.
1: Watson, right.
0: Like, that's it. They're probably going to play 80% of the snaps. And maybe that'll really work for them. Golden is a guy that I've seen. I don't know what you're the guy to ask. I've seen some people touting Golden. Like, it's coming.
1: I mean, there's a pretty wide range on him. Not everybody thinks he's good at all. There are analysts who just don't think he's good at all. Mm-hmm. But sure. I mean, I'm here for the Packers to be more of that team. Also, Kraft, the tight end.
0: Right.
1: And maybe Lloyd's good. Maybe Lloyd's better than Jacobs. If he is, we may never see Jacobs anymore. So give me the Packers. I'm excited for a Jefferson year where he and Murray at least sort of work well enough. And there's another team with a concentrated passing game in Jefferson, Addison, Hockenson.
0: Right.
1: Maybe still Aaron Jones. Give me Green Bay plus 1.5. I did consider a few different college games. Then I'll finally stop talking here. There's a school called Lindenwood.
0: Sure.
1: In the Ohio Valley Conference. We're not picking Lindenwood, but I'd never seen that before.
0: I think they have the only reason I think I know, they have a Division I hockey program.
1: Okay.
0: That maybe it was announced they're going to have it eventually while Owen was still playing. And I was like, oh, look, another college. Good.
1: They're in Missouri. I kind of am vibing a little bit with Kentucky plus 10 against Alabama. The Kentucky coach wants it to be wild in there. He even literally said to the fans, sneak a flask in.
0: He's telling his
1: college team's fans to sneak in booze.
0: I have found my spirit animal coach.
1: They're getting 10, and everybody's off Alabama. I'm not doing it. There was a game last week where UMass destroyed Rutgers, and they were 4-touchdown underdogs, and they blew them out, which makes me intrigued about Rutgers. Plus 3 in their game against, I think, Boston College.
0: Yes, that's right.
1: I don't have the stomach.
0: At Boston College.
1: It's a sucker bet week. Jacksonville, Kansas City, give me UMass. Come on, right?
0: Come on, minute.
1: Minus 23.5 against Sacred Heart. Maybe they're just awesome. Maybe Rutgers isn't terrible, but UMass is great. Give me UMass minus 23.5. This is embarrassing, and it's over.
0: Oh, I'm just about to start talking, brother. What are you talking about? It's over, and it's embarrassing. Here we go. I'll go college first, because that's where you left off. And give me Nate Geary's Fighting Irish minus 44.5 hosting Rice.
1: Oh, how embarrassing. How can you not take Rice there?
0: Because I love,
1: especially
0: I love early in the college season taking the ridiculous spread.
1: And it always works.
0: I mean, did Miami win 77-7 last night?
1: Maybe.
0: Yeah.
1: I saw 70-0.
0: So, I love those. And besides, it's Rice, which I feel like is like the quintessential example. It's not as maybe not as timely anymore, but like there was a time where
1: JFK.
0: It was just always going to be. Like, if you're trying to make a point about how lopsided a football game could be, it's somebody good playing Rice.
1: Bulldog, you have used it. I have loved it and used it. It's my favorite Kennedy speech ever. It's the "we will go to the moon" speech at Rice Stadium. And he's getting the crowd riled up, and he's talking about how we're, not because it is easy, but because it is hard. And he goes on and on. He's like, why does Rice play Texas?
0: Right.
1: And it's just, like, so good.
0: Yep.
1: And, yes. But you're abandoning that.
0: I'm abandoning that, and I'm taking taking Notre Dame, who I usually can't stand to root for. But whatever, I'm not going to watch this game. I'm just going to take them minus 44.5. Nice small spread. Just need a couple, like, 6 or 8 touchdowns. It'll be fine. I'll go against you with the Broncos getting 2.5 at Arrowhead. That is Monday night, right?
1: Yes.
0: I'm as intrigued as you should be about Mahomes coming back from the injury, the timeline, that it's not unprecedented, but still it's very interesting to consider him and the year they had last year and him coming back and everything. I'm just not really sure what everything else there lines up. Like the left tackle, like they've got issues still, I think. So, and as much as he's full go and has been doing everything, I still think it remains to be seen if he's going to move around as effectively as he has always moved around coming off of that injury.
1: Why hasn't he been good for 3 years? So, is that a question you might ask?
0: That's fine. So I'll take the Broncos getting the 2.5 there at the Chiefs on Monday night.
1: I like it.
0: You mentioned the Bears bet from months ago. That's -2.5 Bears at Panthers. So I've got that. I love the Cowboys at the Giants. -2.5 The Cowboys, I don't have a Super Bowl bet, but if I did, I think the Cowboys would be my pick. I just think that defense, the Jerry Jones and the punchlines about the mismanagement and the Micah Parsons, all the stuff. I think they've come out the other side of that and may actually be a better team than they were 2 years ago with Micah Parsons, which is, you know, I don't want to validate necessarily Jerry Jones' decisions, but I think they're better. So I like it. Cowboys, -2.5 And I'll take the Bills.
1: The Bills.
0: Because I'm Chris Berman. Nobody circles the wet. No, Bills -1.5 It's been that. Has it been that since the schedule? The first time you saw a line for this game, it was Bills -1.5
1: As far as I know.
0: And it has never wavered. And so that's a little part of it for me. I want to, until I have reason to not believe, I want to believe that Joe Brady, you know, stepping onto the sideline in an actual NFL game as the head coach for the first time, has a plan for Josh Allen to find their way. I'm not expecting explosive necessarily, but functional. Mitigate the pass rush, quick pass game to start at least, get Cook going. DJ Moore, Kincaid, the middle of the field like we talked about with Sal 2 hours ago. And I just don't really trust Houston's offense. They can certainly show up, and Stroud can show me and shut me up, because we don't know really what we have with the Bills' defense, and maybe that works in their favor in this matchup, because I'm not sure Houston knows what they are really on offense either. Yes, they're going to want to run David Montgomery, and the Bills have been weak there historically. Maybe they're not anymore. So I like the unknown for the Bills' defense in this matchup. And I'm just going to count on Brady to get it right. So there it is. Notre Dame -44.5 Broncos +2.5 at the Chiefs. Notre Dame's hosting Rice, by the way. Broncos +2.5 at the Chiefs. Cowboys -2.5 at the Giants. Bears -2.5 at the Panthers. Bills -1.5 at the Texans. I've got four NFL road teams and a home heavy favorite in college.
1: Oh, they're not at Rice?
0: No. No.
1: We choose to go to the moon in this decade. Did everybody say decade when JFK was alive and president? Like, is that what everybody pronounced it, decade?
0: I don't know. There was a lot of Melbourne last night.
1: Should I have done that line in a Boston accent?
0: A lot of Melbourne.
1: Right? Yeah. Oh, my God. It's disgusting.
0: Yeah.
1: I mean, clearly, the league wanted that to be the case. And how embarrassing, you know? Like, I lived in Rochester 11 years. If you were from Rochester, you tend to pronounce it Rochester. When the PGA Championship is at Oak Hill, all the announcers don't agree to pronounce it like they live there. They say Rochester, and it's kind of fine.
0: Mm-hmm.
1: Nobody complains that they don't pronounce it like the locals, because Jim Nance is not from Rochester, so it's cool. Does anybody ever thought to be bothered by that? Then you turn on Netflix, and you can tell in 5 seconds that all of them have decided to pronounce it Melbourne, like they're Australian. Why not just do the entire broadcast with an Australian accent?
0: It's a good question.
1: It's the right question. I mean, why? Anyway, I always get upset about things like this, and really, that's not normal. You don't need to be upset about it.
0: I realized last night that I like Noah Eagles play-by-play. So much so, I would say, that I saw him, you know, again, they were on the air forever. Like, I'm throwing stones. What time does pregame start on Sunday? 7 a.m.? Anyway, they were on the air for a long time. And at some point, it was Noah Eagle and Luke Kuechly, who were the team in the booth. They were on the sideline talking, da-da-da-da. I'm like, oh, Noah Eagle, oh, man. Like, just looking at him, I was aggravated preemptively. The game starts, I'm like, oh, I like this guy. Is it somebody else? Not Noah Eagle. It is. Oh, I guess I like him. As long as I don't have to look, it looked like Luke Kuechly was going to swallow him when they showed the two of them in the booth, because Noah Eagle's a very smallish, slight guy, and Luke Kuechly's a former, he's a Hall of Fame linebacker. And just the way the shot looked, it just looked like Kuechly was sort of hulking over Noah Eagle. As long as I don't have to look at him, I thought he did a really nice, I liked his call.
1: I mean, how do you get a job like that? I think he's fine.
0: Let's ask Owen Parker.
1: Hello! Sammy P. after sports. Mike Shope and the Bulldog, WGR.
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1: It is Football Friday, and the Buffalo Bills get their season underway this Sunday at 1 p.m. at Houston. Pre-game is going to get underway bright and early right here on WGR at 7 a.m. And then also during the game over on our YouTube channel, WGR Sports Radio 550. And, of course, right here we will have our game cast with myself, Derek Kramer, and Nate Geary. We're going to be reacting to the game as it happens. We'll also be checking in with you in the chat, and we'll all be having a good old time as the Bills get their season underway. In terms of injuries, T.J. Sanders, Ty Johnson, and Jordan Hancock all are questionable. Notably, though, Hancock was a full participant today, while Johnson and Sanders were limited after not practicing yesterday. While for Houston, rookie defensive tackle Cade McDonald, he's been placed on IR with an ankle injury. In the Barnes Firm Injury Report, it is brought to you by the Barnes Firm. If you've been injured in a crash, call the Barnes Firm 1-800-8-MILLION. We'll stick with injuries. Big hit for the Patriots. A.J. Brown is being placed on IR due to that high ankle sprain. He's going to be out at least the next 4 weeks, which does include the matchup with the Bills for week four. Tua Tagovailoa is out this weekend for Atlanta as they take on the Steelers this Sunday. Cooper Rush is going to get the start as Tua deals with that oblique injury. And then the Bears, they are extending running back DeAndre Swift. 3 years, $33.75 million extension, $27.5 million of that is guaranteed. 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I'm Zach Jones for Western New York's Voice of the Fan, WGR.

0: 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With us now is Sam Paniatovich. We've known Sam for years now. He's famous for many things. We got to get the White Sox bats going. I know that. Because that's tailed off a little bit. It's getting late. It's getting close. Let's talk week one and some college stuff, college football, with Sammy P. Sam, how are you? And thanks for joining us later on in the day than usual.
1: I always make time for Show Up in the Bulldog, as we know. And I appreciate Pizza Friday, but this is my first NFL Friday, essentially. Like my first regular season, because the games were obviously on Sunday, at least for the Bears. This is going to be for me tonight when I get off work, Martini Friday, I think. Holy cow, we did a lot. Yeah, we did a lot today, guys.
0: Let's hear how you like it. So, please don't tell me you're talking about vodka.
1: Yeah, I'm going to do a vodka martini, dirty, extra dirty, probably three blue cheese olives.
2: We got an OG gin guy over here.
0: That's not a martini.
2: Sam, you don't know this about Mike?
0: There are martinis and there are vodka martinis. Right. How about that?
2: Right.
1: Didn't James Bond drink his with vodka?
0: No. Oh, no. In fact, Bond was a snob because he was famous for shaken, not stirred.
2: Right.
0: But if it's a good gin, that sort of bruises the gin. You don't want to do that. So always stirred. But vodka, I don't think it matters.
1: Okay. I can tell you my first experience with gin. We were on a plane. I was about 6 years old, and I thought it was Sprite, but it was my dad's gin. And I took that thing vertical at like 5 years old. I haven't had gin since.
0: That happened to my son in a restaurant once.
2: That is a tough one.
0: Where he asked for Sprite and he got gin and tonic, and like it doesn't taste quite right. And I took a sip. Like I know why.
2: There's liquor in here, son.
0: A little bit of a mix up.
2: Wow. Did you bruise that gin before you drank it, Sam, on the plane? Or
1: I didn't
2: your
1: know.
2: Dad already bruised it all
1: doing.
2: Up for you.
0: No, he didn't know. You didn't know what you're doing.
1: Didn't know what I was doing, but you know, when you're a kid and you're on a plane, you know, we didn't fly a lot when I was a kid, so I was so excited. I remember this vividly. I took the cup, which I thought was Sprite, and I went to slam it, you know, because it was a free Sprite. You never really got Sprite at home when you were that age, at least I didn't. Mm-hmm. So I went vertical with it, and it was definitely not Sprite. It was gin.
2: I've never been on an airplane with my parents. Ever one time.
0: Neither have I.
2: My dad turned 93 today, Sam. Say happy birthday to Frank Parker out there for us, everybody.
1: Happy birthday, Frank. Let's go.
2: Yeah. But we never took, we'd take 2 week vacation.

0: in a station wagon. I mean, very Griswold family truckster vibe. Two sisters and me, the five of us, we're going. We're going to Florida. Stop by way of Cincinnati and maybe Nashville.
1: Yep. I was never on a plane until I was an adult. So, yeah. So, Bills-Texans. Here we go. Week one. The Bills have been, I think Bulldog just said it, and I don't know different. 1.5 has been that number the entirety of the offseason since the schedule came out. What do you think?
2: I think it's a really good line. I make it Buffalo 2, so I don't have much of an edge. I didn't make a bet on the game. We've seen really good two-way on the total as well. Like, it opened 44.5, and the market is still basically 44.5. There's a 45 at MGM. But you have good support on both the over and the under and on the Bills and the Texans. What it comes down to, you're going to see the public take Buffalo because the public loves Josh Allen, especially in the regular season. And the wise guys, they love these really good defenses at home catching points. So it's a balancing act, of course, as it is financially all the time. You got good action, though. Like I said, you're going to see some support for Houston, definitely, from the sharp community. But that doesn't mean it's going to win. I do think Houston in a teaser, you know, through the 2, 3, 4, 6, and 7 is a really good leg. Like, I don't expect Buffalo to go in there and blow the doors off the Texans. So if you made me bet this game, I'd go, you know, Houston in a 6-point teaser from 1.5 up to 7.5. And I hope my bosses aren't listening. I'd go Carolina from +3 to +9 against the Bears.
1: That's a conspicuous line, I think. It's one of those. It's week one. Right? I mean, it's week one, so there's a lot of this usually, but Chicago being only -3 after the year they just had. I mean, a lot of people are predicting regression for the Bears with what last season was. Not everyone, but the fact that that line is holding at 3 to me is a little weird.
2: Yeah, I think we've talked about this most of the summer. You know, they're a very trendy team, one of the sexiest teams in terms of, like, public, you know, just infatuation. I talked with John Murray. We just put a video up on social. We do a weekly video last 5 years or so about, like, sharp sides and public sides and all that. And he reiterated what 5 weeks ago. The Bears are the most team in the NFL this year. They are so liable in so many different places to win the division, win the conference, win the Super Bowl. Caleb MVP is down to, like, 12-1 I saw. And yet, the line hasn't moved off 3. You know, like, it's sitting right there for you. Just come on in. Water's warm. All you got to do is win by more than 3. And those are dangerous sides in week number one. You got to think about a couple things. Roma Dunze is already banged up. Got a calf. They're saying he's questionable, but I don't know that he's out there. And also, this is really, like, underrated in terms of, like, how people handicap the NFL. Caleb is working with a brand new center for the first time against a real team. Like, it's one thing in the preseason when you play one series. It's one thing in practice when you're going up against your own defense. But this will be the first regular season game for Caleb Williams and Garrett Bradbury. And I think that's a big deal. I don't think the rhythm is there. Now, the Bears can be fine over time, but this looks like a layup. And in the NFL, those are always scary, boys.
1: Yeah. Yeah. Mm-hmm. With Sam Paniatovich jumping around the league here, our Dash Around the League is brought to you by Dash's Market, serving Western New York for more than 100 years. Shop the family of finer foods. Most interesting bet, or maybe your favorite bet on the slate, is what?
2: Minnesota. I laid 1. You can still lay 1.5. I'll be honest with you guys, though. I hate laying 1.5 because if it lands 21-20, I want to jump out the window. Like, that's my least favorite line betting sports. So I can give you, let's just go Minnesota money. Find it -122 at FanDuel. Other books have -125. Like, I do think the extra 12 cents is worth it because if the team wins 1 and you're laying up, it's the worst feeling in the world. But to me, without Micah Parsons, Green Bay is sort of searching for its defensive identity. To me, he's worth more than what market says. And also, guys, look, Minnesota might have had the most remarkable season last year that nobody talks about. They went 9-8 without a quarterback. How does that happen? Well, you had a really good defense. You were top 5 in several categories. You were top 10 in almost every category. That defense is mean. And I'm a big Brian Flores guy. You know, maybe not the greatest head coach, elite defensive coordinator. And, you know, from the offensive side of the ball, they arguably have the best trifecta at receiver in the league. I mean, line up 3 guys better than Jefferson, Addison, and Juwan Jennings, who they just got from San Fran. Aaron Jones, versatile veteran back. And now you got Kyler Murray. You know, Call of Duty hasn't come out yet, so he's focused. I like O'Connell a ton, calling plays, you know, scheming things out. I think Minnesota is very undervalued, and the Packers are very overvalued in the market. So I would lay Minnesota money line -122 right now.
1: Similar to Buffalo, Houston, same spread. I told you I was in the room. I'm the room this week. If I told you my picks that we just did, you would hang up and never. You would disown our friendship. I think Green Bay.
2: Well, I have the room. I can give you the top five public plays if you want.
1: I mean, I have it written right here because these are my picks. But I'm sure there'll be. Hopefully, there's at least one difference.
2: Okay, I'll go 5-1 in terms of popular. Number five is Dallas. Four is Chicago.
0: I have that too.
2: Okay. Three is Arizona.
1: Oh, interesting. Really?
2: Mm-hmm.
1: Okay.
2: Two is the Philadelphia Eagles.
1: Come on.
2: Which one is not really a surprise.
1: One has got to be Jacksonville.
2: One is the Pittsburgh Steelers.
1: At six, or is that pre the move today because of the Tua news?
2: So from five and up, five and a half, six.
1: All right,
2: everybody's
1: so
2: betting
1: bad
2: against Atlanta.
1: Bulldogs
2: everybody's
1: in the room.
2: Against Atlanta.
0: I'm in the room. I'm in the room twice.
1: You're in the room. I'm not.
0: I'm doubled up.
1: I don't have any.
0: I got both cheeks in the room.
2: I have double occupancy.
1: I thought, why wouldn't everybody be on Jacksonville?
2: It's a big number. I think, you know, the public doesn't really like to lay more than seven. We've sort of learned that over the years. That's really what it comes down to. It's not so much as it's Jacksonville against Cleveland. It's, I don't want to lay 8 or 9 or 10. You know, that those are just spreads that people don't want to get involved with. Guys like to lay 1 and 2 and 3, and certainly around the 7, they like to lay 5 and 6. But I think it's just from a number standpoint, a lot of bettors don't love laying north of 7. That's all.
1: Bulldogs on Notre Dame, -44.
0: And a half.
2: I have no idea what to do there. I mean, the other team might not score. That's the thing. I mean, Notre Dame is just,
1: that's not great.
2: From a defensive standpoint, Rice might cross the 50 twice. And I didn't even mean to drop a bar right there. That was accidental to drop a rhyme on your show. Let's look at the Rice team total. 3.5. That's the team total for Rice.
1: Oh, no. So it's the total's like 48?
2: What do you do there, Bulldog? Over, under 3.5.
1: That's tough. One fumble and you win.
0: Right.
1: Or maybe two if you just kick a field goal.
2: Well, no, but this will be that game, though. Like, say, for example, you're on the Rice over 3.5. They're going to be down 45-0, and they're going to have 4th and goal at the 6 and bring out the field goal kicker. Like, that's what's going to happen.
1: That's how you get beat on that 1.5 that you dread, is the 2-point conversion, actually. Just thinking about that. Like, if that Green Bay-Minnesota game or even Bills-Texans team scores to get within 1 and goes for 2 for the win, because that's like in vogue. I think, you know, that's a tough loss on the spread. What do you think of Kentucky?
2: I love Kentucky.
1: Let's
2: I was going to give you that as my favorite. Yeah,
1: really?
2: I mean, look. Yeah, well, I have two in college that I really like. One of them is Kentucky. I took 10.5. Market's mostly 10 right now, but look, like Bama played a JV team last week in East Carolina. And the other team couldn't run the ball. I believe East Carolina had 2 rushing yards. That's not good, if you guys weren't aware. So now you got to go on the road, face an SEC team week 2 with a quarterback who's never started on the road. And look, Kentucky's got guys. I mean, they got NFL guys. Not as many as Alabama does, but Kentucky is really, really solid, I think, this year, especially in the trenches. And the key to this game to me is, can they keep this quarterback, Keelan Russell, the freshman at Bama, can they keep him in the pocket? Because he just kept, like, making plays, broken plays, like on the playground we used to do when we were kids, where he just, like, take off and run. And you can do that against East Carolina. You're not doing that in the SEC on the road. So if they can keep him in the pocket and bring the pressure, I think Kentucky could definitely cover 10.5. I also love when the head coach comes out and says, we are going to jam this building. I don't care if you have to sneak in a flask. We're going to make it uncomfortable. And I'm like, yep, I'm betting Kentucky now.
1: Because that's the side
2: he
1: you
2: is
1: be
2: telling
1: on
2: the fan base to sneak in and bring a flask. I love that.
1: What was the other game you liked quickly?
2: Minnesota. Minnesota +1.5 at home against Mississippi State.
1: You and Minnesota.
2: I can't quit them. I can't.
0: They're wearing all yellow.
2: If anything, I'm loyal, guys.
1: Yes. Sam and the Gophers. Very good. Good luck this weekend, Sam. Thank you.
2: All right. I will enjoy Martini Friday. Take care.
1: All right. Just
0: vodka Martini Friday.
1: Maybe I'm the snob, right? Because if I go out and order a martini and they ask me, I'm like,
0: of course I mean gin. Of,
1: that's what a martini is.
0: Yeah.
1: If they if you want to order, you know, what, a margarita, they don't ask you if you want vodka in it.
0: No, not usually.
1: It's just, usually come on. Come on out there.
0: Tequila, yeah, yeah.
1: Come on out there. Mike Schopen, the Bulldog here. Football Friday continues after this here on WGR.
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7: Yes, welcome back. Football Friday. Bills and Texans Sunday at 1. We'll be on after the game. You can watch our guys during the game as well on YouTube. That's what I would do.
8: Righto, right. Zach, Derek Kramer, and Nate Geary are going to be helming that for this game. I don't know what I don't know how the schedule will be different, home versus road, because I know like Nate, I think, will be at the home games, but obviously this is a road game, so he's available to sit here with the guys. So yeah, I caught some of that during the preseason. I was on a road trip for the first preseason game and had the fellas on. It's a cool idea.
7: Are you going to be scarred by finding out that you're in the room with your picks? Here I thought I would be.
8: I don't care. I really don't. It doesn't matter to me.
7: I like doing my part to try to continue the room as a concept.
8: Yeah, right.
7: I don't know if Sam is doing much of the room talk.
8: Yeah. Well, he tweeted those. He did tweet about the room.
7: He did
8: today. Yes,
7: I missed it. So you knew what was coming. Maybe
8: I missed it. Commit it to memory. But I saw him mention the room and long live bet sweats or something.
7: Yes.
8: So, well, that's how I saw that.
7: If you were enjoying and maybe even riding along with our obscure tight end touchdown prop action the last 2 days, yeah, no, we didn't get there on Terrence Ferguson,
8: no,
7: who did not catch a pass. I waited the whole night for it. Like, even when they put Bennett in, like, I don't know, well, maybe, but he is a starter. And he ran like 70% of the routes for the Rams. Stafford, I think, was just terrible. And maybe Adams is old. Puka's great. Running backs were fine.
8: Man, Puka, he took some shots in that game. Like the first time he got hit on a reception, I thought, like, he's going to be down. Like, I was waiting for guys to start motioning to the sidelines. He got hit so hard.
7: Well, he stiff-armed Greenlaw pretty good on that long one he had before
8: and
7: their touchdown.
8: Even the rushing touchdown they scored, they showed a highlight of it after of him leading through the hole.
7: That's
8: he got
7: right.
8: Blasted on that. I'm
7: he couldn't find anybody to block.
8: Dude.
7: I think he can't really help himself.
8: Yeah.
7: He lives for it.
8: Man.
7: I mean, again, because I've said it before, other people told me, he would have been a much earlier drafted player out of college had he not been hurt all the time. And he hasn't been hurt all the time with the Rams, but he does play a super physical game.
8: Reckless.
7: And he gives it. He's like Allen of receivers.
8: He
7: gives it. Sal Capaccio previewing Sunday's game in Houston coming up. This is WGR.

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0: bunch right now with their flags and their hey, hey, hey, hey. 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
2: The Bills open the 2026 season Sunday, 1 o'clock, and it's a tough matchup at Houston. This is our last day of talking about it before it happens. Unless one or both of us is like, you know what? I'm not that busy tomorrow. Just kind of come in, figure out how to run the board. I don't even know if I could get myself on the air, but maybe I'll just have one more thing to say.
3: I'm going to go up in my attic tomorrow afternoon and just turn my gear on and see what happens. I'll just start talking. Maybe you'll be on the air, maybe
2: someone
3: it won't.
2: Will be here.
3: Maybe somebody just leave. Zach, when you leave tonight, just leave that potted up, and then I'll be able to.
4: We'll let you make the decision.
3: I'll just take over. What is Derek doing sports? I'll just come off the top rope on Derek. That's my plan.
2: Yeah. All right. Well, like.
3: No, none of that's going to happen.
2: We could try for that, but otherwise, this is it.
3: I've got a mind to do some day drinking tomorrow. I won't have time to be talking on the radio.
2: Sal will be in Houston by Sunday for this game, Bills and Texans. Last chance to talk about it here with you. We did a little bit of this yesterday, Sal, with respect to DJ Moore, or 50 other times in the last 6 months. But, you know, who's the primary, who's Joe Brady's number one most important guy in the passing game, not including Allen, for this game? Is it Moore? He's new, he's, you know, expensive, and make a statement there. Is it Kincaid, who there's been a lot of hype for this year? Is it Shakir back from injury? Like, how do you see that sort of lining up?
5: Hi, guys. First of all, you didn't get that email. You didn't get that email that email that said on top of Chopin Bulldog 2-6, they're also on Saturdays now. You didn't see that? I saw that.
3: It must have been a fine email. Print, I guess.
2: Usually don't get those emails.
5: Oh, okay. I don't know. I was expecting you guys to be out tomorrow, so news to me. I would say DJ Moore is going to be a very big part of the offense all year, the most important part of the offense. I think in this particular game, you could point more to Dalton Kincaid, and that is a little bit more from just knowing what the Texans like to do, knowing the personnel they have. We asked Mark Vandermeer, their play-by-play guy on the podcast this week, like, where can you possibly even attack them? And look, he said, look, obviously they're very good at all levels, but sometimes they do rotate linebackers. And if you can try to find a matchup there, maybe that's what you want to do. To me, that points more to Kincaid. So I think in this matchup here, I think Kincaid might be the more kind of focus, I'm not going to say important guy, but where you might be able to gain an edge here or there. Whereas, you know, Stingley against Moore, and that might be just kind of really trying to do something that eventually maybe he gets loose a time or two, but that's going to be a tough going.
3: This sounds familiar to me. I feel like you were talking like this in advance of the game there last year, Sal. Like the tight ends, middle of the field, that, you know, by then you would have had some data to back it up, right? They give up X amount to tight ends, that kind of thing. And I think it was this game, this matchup, and maybe that. So that makes sense to me if I'm right about my recollection that last year.
2: But Kincaid didn't play.
3: That Kincaid didn't play, right, which complicated things, certainly.
5: Yeah, so I think that's probably, I mean, guys, they're just so good at rushing the passer, and their secondary is really good. There's not a lot of room to do a lot, and, you know, if you're going to try and ask your wideouts to win one-on-one, that's first tough to do. It can happen, but then you have to hold up in protection and let that happen. So I just think that this might be a game where you may be looking at trying to get rid of the ball a little quicker, going a little more to the middle of the field, and, you know, try to kind of take advantage a little bit more of the little margins that you might be able to take advantage of.
3: You know, I made the point here already in our first segment today, Sal, that I think it's probably called for to get the ball out quickly, you know, three steps, whether that, you know, it doesn't have to all be tunnel screens behind the line of scrimmage, but if you can frustrate that pass rush right away, like, they can win all they want, but if the ball's gone, you know, thanks for coming. So we've seen that over the years happen to the Bills, happens to lots of teams. And I feel like that, as much as that is sort of somewhat acquiescing to your opponent, which I know coaches never want to, you know, we want to do what we want to do and make them adjust to us. Well, this is a way to get them to adjust to you. Like, if you can hurt them quickly with a quick hitting passing game, that could slow some of that stuff down. I mean, you know, the edge guys are going to be the edge guys. They're going to be rushing.

0: coaching, but I just think it just behooves the Bills to get something going, some rhythm going, to maybe push Houston out of some of their comfort zone.
1: 100%. Like, if you can keep them, what do coaches always say? It's the cliche, stay on schedule, win on first down. But those things matter when you're talking about a really good pass rush, that if they get you in third and eight, they're coming after you. Simple as that. And, you know, you might be able to get the pass off, but it's going to be hurried. Your quarterback's going to take a hit. So you want to make sure you stay on schedule. You want to make sure that you're in third and manageable. And how do you do that? Well, you got to be able to make sure you get a few yards here and there. You got to make sure on first down you're getting four, and on second down you're getting three. And, you know, that's whatever. That's how you got to do it a little bit. I'm looking back at last year's numbers. This is now not the most scientific way, but I think it's a good way to do it. Fantasy points allowed, right? And the Houston Texans last year, on a per game basis, like the Bills, were top five in the league at fewest. But when you go to tight ends, the Houston Texans were still good, but much more near the middle of the pack.
2: Interesting way to do it. Just in terms of tight end scoring, I spar with a couple of friends of mine in fantasy about that, because I think a lot of times that's schedule based. I mean, you've had a few elite tight ends, and if you get those guys, then, you know, Kelce and Andrews 3 years ago or something, where you play those teams. We had this with the Bills. Like, okay, are they bad against tight ends, or are they playing just the best
0: really
2: guys?
0: Really good players, right.
1: Sure.
2: But, you know,
1: definitely matters.
2: New season, everything is different here. We haven't talked about Cook. I mean, Cook went for 129 total yards last year against Houston in a loss. His numbers for this game, you know, minus money over 100 yards, again, total rushing and receiving. So this is really not to say anything, you know, interesting, Sal, but, like, you're not going to easily get anywhere if you don't get him going.
1: 100%, you're right about that. I mean, they want to make sure that they get James Cook going a little bit. You can't be one-dimensional against this team. That's what it comes down to. You just can't be. And if they start shutting down James Cook, I mean, yeah, you could say, well, are you pivoting to Ray Davis? And sure, I mean, that has happened before. Teams are so focused on one running back that the other running back brings an element or a dimension that, you know, you can try to take advantage of and do something with. But the bottom line is, if the Bills don't run the ball effectively enough, they're just going to be putting themselves in a very, very, very tough situation with Josh Allen having to throw the ball, being one-dimensional, and that Houston Texans pass rush just coming after him. And that's been the undoing of the Bills in Houston the last 2 years. Josh had his worst statistical performance ever 2 years ago, 9 of 30, I believe it was. Mm-hmm. And then last year, sacked 8 times. You just can't allow that to happen.
2: How do you feel about a new look Bills defense against the Texans? I think maybe we've spent 75%

0: quarterback has a lot to prove. I mean, they've won a lot of games, but it's really a pivotal year for Stroud, and this is week one at home. So it's an interesting matchup in that way, too.
1: If there's one thing I'm really intrigued and excited about, it's looking at a new Bills defense. We don't know enough about it. I mean, Jim Leonard told us the other day, like, yeah, they didn't show a lot. I mean, they wanted to make sure that they did a lot of the basic stuff right, and they have to do a few things here or there, but we're going to see things we haven't seen yet. We don't know exactly what it's going to look like. I'm excited to see that. I want to know how he deploys Michael Hoyt. I want to know what Bradley Chubb brings to the table for this team. The secondary, how they use C.J. Gardner-Johnson and Cole Bishop. I think it's super interesting and fascinating to me. D'Amico Ryan said last week this very thing. They don't know what the Bills are going to do. You can't go back and look at Jim Leonard's history. You can go to college if you want, what he did in Wisconsin, but that's totally different, obviously. So they don't know. And I think I said this to you guys yesterday. What I think is going to happen is two things with the Texans. They're going to show a lot early. They're going to show the Bills a lot of formations and a lot of different looks. And they're just going to gauge how the Bills are reacting. How do the Bills react to this? How do they react to 12 personnel? How do they react to shotgun? How do they react to this? And they're going to get a little bit of some intel early in the game on how they want to play later in the game. So I think the first couple of drives for the Bills defense is really going to be more about seeing a lot from Houston and them kind of the Texans trying to figure out what they're getting from the Bills, and that's going to be a feeling out process. The other thing, because of exactly what you said, Mike, I think this quarterback has a lot to prove right now after last year and the regression it seemed like he went through, injuries on the outside for them. I think they're going to rely on their running game, and they're going to want to test the Bills. They're going to want to run the ball against the Bills, not put C.J. Stroud in a position where brand-new, young, aggressive defensive coordinator Jim Leonard just wants to go after him.
0: Yeah, and they have a new toy right in the backfield themselves with Montgomery. And so much in the way that you might think, like, D.J. Moore is important,
2: right?
0: You know, all else equal, as a new weapon in their offense. That's Montgomery. I mean, the Texans have... They had Mixon there, and then he disappeared. Last year, they tried it with Nick Chubb, but then really didn't get very far. He's now retired. Woody Marks is okay, in my opinion, as sort of a complimentary back. But Montgomery is more the workhorse type. And I think with him, not that it matters to the Bills necessarily, you get well into the season, and he's fundamental to their offense. Maybe that wears down. But not in week one. I mean, in week one, like Derrick Henry last year, although he never wears down, does he? But I remember thinking that about that opener last year. It's like, well, he's going to be fresh, which is not ideal for your opponent. And, you know, Montgomery isn't Derrick Henry. But, you know, that's probably going to be integral to Houston on Sunday, Montgomery. As you just said.
1: Yeah, and Mark Vandermeer, their play-by-play announcer, said that when he talked with us, that he really likes Woody Marks. And I know what you said. Like, you last year he did some nice things. It's a name that kind of popped up, but from his perspective, he believes that Woody Marks could be a pretty contributing factor to their offense this year.
0: Yeah, we'll see. I just like that he's Woody because he was a Toy Story fan.
2: Right.
0: And he dressed up as Woody like 8 years in a row or something for Halloween, which is amazing. Who goes with the same costume 2 years in a row? This guy, like year after year, he would always be Woody.
2: You gotta love the devotion. Sal, the week began with, I don't know, a half a dozen guys not on the field, and even the last couple of days, the injury report had the same names, but today, I mean, the good news is everybody participated to some extent, and none of the three guys listed, TJ Sanders, why am I blanking on everyone else? Oh my gosh, Ty Johnson, and who's the third guy? Jordan Hancock. All, at least, nobody's been ruled out at this point. So
1: correct.
2: The injury news is somewhat encouraging, if not, you know, for Sunday, maybe just moving forward, that Ty Johnson was able to at least get on the field for the first time in a month.
1: Yeah, and in fact, we did speak with Joe Brady today after practice, and he said they will all be listed as questionable on today's injury report when it eventually comes out. He also said we'll take it up till game time. So... And they're taking this thing up as far as they can to kind of maybe keep, you know, Houston guessing or whatever.
2: Mm-hmm.
1: But you had three guys who all had different circumstances. You had Ty Johnson up till today. You had Ty Johnson who hadn't practiced at all. That stayed consistent. Then you had TJ Sanders who went from practicing to not practicing and trending down. And then you had Jordan Hancock who went from not practicing to practicing. So he was trending up. All of them were out on the field today. I watched Ty Johnson specifically. I posted video of Ty

0: Johnson. I don't think. I have to go back and look. It looked to me like he didn't have anything wrapped up or anything like that. His hamstring. Yeah, right. Didn't have any wraps on his leg. Nothing like that. He was doing, you know, regular position work. And then, you know, when Brady was asked about how much Johnson can do, considering he's been out so long, he's like, he knows the offense. Like, when he's ready to go, he's going to go in the game. And he's going to go play. I do think, though, guys, that you have to think about a game in 4 days from Sunday. Right? I mean, you put Ty Johnson on the field on Sunday. If he has any tweak at all, you lose him for the rest of that game, and you lose him Thursday, most likely.
1: Mm-hmm.
0: If you hold him back on Sunday, you might get a fresh Ty Johnson, and then you have another 10 days before your next game. Now, I don't know if that's how the Bills are going to play it, but it just seems like in a lot of times and scenarios, that's how teams do play it.
1: The Barnes Firm Injury Report update is brought to you by the Barnes Firm. If you've been injured in a crash, call the Barnes Firm, 1-800-8-MILLION.
2: And tomorrow is a clue maybe in this direction, right? With
0: yes.
2: Call-ups from the practice squad. What is that, 4 o'clock, when Bulldog will be on the air from his attic with a beer?
0: Yeah, when talking you guys are on there. The air. 4 p.m. tomorrow is the deadline for elevations. So usually we get it then. You might learn it before then. Generally the team lets it be known shortly after 4 p.m. who they elevated, who they didn't. And I think it's a pretty interesting week for that because of the Greg Dortch situation and the punt return situation. And now Frank Gore as well, because if you don't have Ty Johnson, then I would think, you know, Frank Gore would be elevated. So you're right, Mike. So it's going to give us a clue. If Frank Gore is elevated tomorrow, I think we can all but rule out Ty Johnson. It doesn't have to be that way. It might be just be in case of emergency. Mm-hmm. You could elevate Frank Gore and not even have him active for the game just to make sure that Ty's good to go. You could do that, no doubt about it. And they might do that. If Greg Dortch is elevated, he's playing. I don't think there's any doubt about that. They're not going to burn a call up on him and not have him play. And in fact, something interesting that Brady said today, he was asked about Dortch in the offense on top of being a punt returner. And his answer was essentially, look, when you have a guy that only really performs one role, sometimes it's tough to justify putting him on the 48-man roster. If he can do multiple things for you, it's a lot easier to justify. And Greg Dortch isn't just a punt returner, and even though he just got here, because Drew Terrell has been his receivers coach, they've been working in him in the offense to learn the offense as quick as possible. So like Drew Terrell will say, hey, remember in Arizona we did this, we called it that. It's the same thing here with this. So I'm interested in that piece. Like I'm interested that they're also getting him up to speed as quick as possible on the offense.
2: All right, Sal, enjoy your trip down there, and we'll talk again next week.
1: All right, thanks again to our Sal Capaccio for the visit. We'll hit a pause here and come back with a new Friday feature. 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
1: Opening week on WGR is presented by hands-free Skechers slip-ons. Just step in and go.
2: Aaron Williams, Mike Shope and the Bulldog here. Thanks for doing this with us. Are you excited? We're excited.
3: Absolutely, guys. I mean, football's back and the Bills are back, and it's just time for a great season.
2: What is, before we get into the details about the season and even this game against Houston, what is new in your life? You and I think have only spoken maybe twice, and once was at a roast, so I doubt we really sat down and, so to speak, broke bread or anything like that. Right. You know, you've been away from the Bills for about a decade now, if I'm not mistaken. What do you do with your time?
3: Yeah, time flies when you say it like that, man. I feel super old now that you say a decade.
2: I'm sorry.
3: But nothing much, man. Just helping out kids here in high school football down here in Austin and really working on my pickleball game and my golf game and just enjoying training kids. Hopefully make them better and reach their goals, whatever goals they anticipate making in the future.
2: Do you pickleball? Right. We'll get back to that.
3: Big
2: at some point.
3: Pickleball guy, man. All big right. Pickleball guy.
4: All right.
2: Do you do any media?
3: I still do media here and there, but nothing too crazy.
2: Okay. Yeah. Well, Until now,
5: dude. Tell me about time flying. I have a son who just got a show here at the station, so it's a little hard to process, right? Yeah, congrats, but like, whoa, what? Finally settling into it being somewhat comfortable and not weird, although I'm making this sound weird now. Anyway, we can move along.
2: Whose roast was it? You were sick. Which was the one you missed,
5: Chris? Fred.
2: Fred Jackson.
5: When Fitz went
2: yes.
5: Wild.
2: That was a pretty interesting night, Aaron.
5: I was not there for that.
2: That
3: was a fun night. I will never forget that night, honestly. It was one of the best nights I've ever had.
2: Fitzpatrick got really loose.
5: Yes.
2: And, you know, what's better than that?
3: Right?
2: Okay. Well, these Bills, I mean, it's become a team that has been a consistent winner. You know, and then the playoff losses have happened. How do you sort of reconcile all of it? Like, are you somebody that thinks, and I'll tell you that I'm really not, are you somebody that might think that like there's a certain flaw that a team has when it hasn't gotten over the proverbial hump in the playoffs? Like, would you say that about the Bills? Or, you know, on the other side of that coin, you might just say like you have Patrick Mahomes four times and it's, you know, close games. I don't know. Like, what do you come, where do you come down on what this run has been like for them?
3: I mean, I guess when you're looking the outside looking in, you can say that. I mean, you go back to the 90s when we went four straight and it was always wide right. We had a little kicking situation. And then you look back into the last, four or five years with going against arguably one of the greatest quarterbacks of Patrick Mahomes. Honestly, it's just we've always been right there, but for whatever reason, we just couldn't finish. And I think it was just more the probably defensive scheme situation. I mean, 13 seconds left. I mean, the chances of them marching down that quick and scoring that type in that situation rarely happens in a league, to be honest with you. But some may say we have bad luck. Others may say we just can't get over the hump. Unfortunately, it's just the way it is sometimes in the game of football. Where you feel like you have it in the bag, you know, you get a little too excited, and you can never, you know, let down or just be excited when you go against a guy like Patrick Mahomes. I mean, it's, you know, with a guy like me, I went against Tom Brady, and even with Tom, you never can just rest until that clock says 0-0-0. So it's just one of those things where we've just been on the bad end of the stick, and hopefully that we learn from it and we can get the right pieces in some sorts of ways. But at the end of the day, we just got to learn how to finish.
5: Aaron, have you been on the ride with the Bills? I mean, I assume you're a football fan, but would you still consider yourself a Bills fan? Like, were you watching 13 seconds with your head in the hands like the rest of us?
3: I was definitely watching that game. I've been watching every playoff game, the Denver game, the Kansas City game. And to me, like, even as a player, I'm like, okay, the chances of them coming

0: marching down the field and getting some points aren't very likely. So I was super excited. I had everything booked. I had my hotel, everything booked for the Super Bowl. But, you know, like I said, when you play against generational talent like Mahomes, and then you got Travis Kelce and all those other guys who had different pieces, you can never just let your guard down. So I was very shocked. I've never seen something like that happen before, but it is the NFL, and you are going against one of the best in the world, so you can never be too sure.
1: I don't know that I want to go back to that game and get into details. We're almost there.
2: Yeah, I almost want to apologize for asking a second question about it.
1: We're just getting to know each other here, but like the secondary, I mean, there are a lot of things, right? I mean, Bulldog was really put off by the fact that they didn't, you know, that they kicked a touchback, right? I mean, forced the return and
2: take 2 seconds off
1: whatever,
2: the clock even, whatever.
1: Right? You know, right. But, you know, the secondary. And then my thing was like, why are we rushing the passer at all? Why don't we just put everybody back? But it's so easy on TV and, you know, sitting out here like this. What about, Aaron, what about the Denver game? One thing that's been interesting for us with the Bills and their playoff losses to talk about is, you know, like, what do fans do? Who's to blame? And you know, you have games where they scored in the 30s, but you know, Allen had a pile of turnovers last year, but they still scored 30 points, you know? And then defensively, they weren't good enough to win despite his general excellence in the playoffs. So I don't know. Do you have a thought on the loss last year? And was it surprising to you that they made a coaching change off of that?
0: Yeah, I think just, like you said, with Josh's turnovers, those turnovers came at a very crucial moment in the game. And honestly, we can still talk about that crazy interception. Mm-hmm. Was it considered an interception? Was it a catch for us? According to the rules, I mean, down by contact when he has possession of the ball, it would be technically Bill's ball. But for whatever reason, they decided it was an amazing play. You can't take away from that player for Denver. But I think situationally, if we take care of the ball and manage that clock a little bit better, we wouldn't even be in that position to even try to distinguish, to let the refs decide whether or not to make such a transactional judgment like that.
2: Mm-hmm.
0: But, you know, when you always look back at games, you're always like, man, what a coulda, shoulda's. But, like I said, if we take care of the ball and be better of the time management, I mean, we wouldn't be having this conversation right now.
2: Former Bills defensive back Aaron Williams on the West Hur Hotline, going to be a regular part of our Football Fridays here on WGR. Well, Mike mentioned it. They did make a coaching change off of that game. And so Joe Brady is in. Sean McDermott is out. Along with Joe Brady comes Jim Leonard and a new defensive scheme. Aaron, we've been talking a lot through the spring and summer about just a lack of familiarity we will all have going into this opener with how Jim Leonard's going to do what he's going to do. It's a very different sounding scheme anyway than what Sean McDermott deployed. How much of a challenge is there for the players that are holdovers? There's a lot of new bodies too, but guys that were used to playing a certain way, I might be thinking about a corner like Christian Benford, who primarily was asked to play a lot of zone, and not that they're going to play exclusively man or anything. Even the most heavy man coverage teams in the league aren't even at 50% of the time playing man coverage, but still, there will be more of it. So, in general, I don't need to get too specific. In general, the challenges of defenders learning a new scheme and how to play instinctually within that structure.
0: Yeah, coming from, you know, me where I've had different DCs almost every year, it is difficult to catch a rhythm and to really feel comfortable in a scheme. I mean, you really generally only got like a month. If you don't consider OTAs and minicamp, training camp's like a month, and you have that time to really deep dive in that scheme. But at the end of the day, it's always more comfortable to know that you understand a defensive scheme that you've been into for at least a couple of years, if not a year. So coming into a new scheme, a new coach, you're going to have to give our guys some grace and understand that this is a new scheme that we're getting ready to get into. But at the end of the day, we do got to be confident and be understanding that our guys are so professionals and they take their jobs very seriously and they're willing to do whatever it takes to win. So yes, there's a new scheme, but at the end of the day, those guys are professionals and know what they're doing and just got to take it week by week and not look ahead. You know, we're looking in Houston right now and let's see how we do in Houston and then we'll go from there.
2: We'll take a timeout, get you more with former Bills DB Aaron Williams right after this on WGR.

0: Up, people. You already know Wendy's Nugs hit different. But what you don't know is that you can get 10 of them for just $1.99 with purchase through the in-app offer. 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

0: towards the end of my career were definitely more aggressive, more blitzing types. And that leaves a little bit of a hole in different schemes. But at the end of the day, if you feel like you can trust your DBs to hold up more than 5 seconds per play, I think that that type of scheme will work out. But, you know, I play with Jim, and he's very knowledgeable about the game. And he's been very successful in his coaching career. So I have high praise for him, and I have a lot of confidence that he will get the job done. So really looking forward to seeing Ed and Bradley do their job up front and give our guys, you know, C.J. Gardner coming in, and hopefully Maxwell, you know, has improved since his first year. And, you know, just more seeing how we can be more playmakers. Mm-hmm. And see how aggressive we can be. But, and like I said, we'll just have to see. Like, it's week one. There's nothing really we haven't seen or we can judge off of right now. So seeing what we do in Houston will be kind of a leg starter to what the season's going to look like.
1: No kidding, Aaron, when you say you went through some defensive coordinators. I mean, it was 5 in 5 years for you.
0: Yeah.
1: that's a lot of change. I mean, did that get to the point where it was just maddening? Were you? I mean, how much different do you remember it being year to year? The last year on the Bills, it was the same coordinator, but the first five were five different coaches.
0: Yeah, I mean, sometimes you go from a defensive coordinator who loved more zone, and you have another defensive coordinator who loved more man. It kind of you really just got to depend on who's on your depth chart and how can you play to their strengths, understanding each player's strong ability on the field and how you can use that to the best of your ability. Unfortunately for me, it was find a way to make plays regardless of what defensive corner we had and what scheme we had. Our job out there was to go out there and try to win every game and, you know, do it to our best of ability. But our guys have done a pretty good job of holding up their end of the bargain so far. But like I said, coming in with a new defensive coordinator, it is something you got to have a little bit of grace and understand that we have to give our guys some time just to feel acclimated with what's going on, because they don't have that chemistry yet to where we feel comfortable enough to be like, okay, yeah, we do have this and we do understand what's going on and what they're asking us to do. So, you know, just give time and let's see how it plays out.
2: Aaron, you mentioned C.J. Gardner-Johnson, a new acquisition on the back end there at safety, teaming up with Cole Bishop. And his resume, maybe the first line of his resume, is big personality. And, you know, it strikes me, we're getting reacquainted with you now. And you, I don't know how much of a trash talker you were, but I can remember watching you in a Bills uniform. There was a lot of personality on the field. I felt like you were someone who, I want to say, go so far as to say you were trying to put on a show, but there was some flair there. And Gardner-Johnson certainly brings that.
0: Yeah, not only does he bring that, but he brings experience. I mean, he's a Super Bowl champion. He knows what it takes to get to that level and get to that last game of the year. But you always want to have a guy that has a little bit of charisma and personality, because there are times where in the game where it's not going our way and we need someone to make a play or even just to boost the guys up. And that's the type of leadership you need to have on your defense, especially a veteran guy like him. So I'm really excited to see, and it could help Cole Bishop a lot, just getting that experience and understanding how to slow the game down for him. This is still his second year coming in, so being around a veteran guy like CJ will be very well for him in his career, and I'm excited to see how they play out.
1: This matchup, Aaron, has been tough on the Bills with Houston, especially the games in Houston, where they haven't won in, you know, maybe 20 years. I feel like there's not a tougher game on their schedule than this game in terms of the matchup, but maybe that's overdoing it. What do you see? Like, here's a Houston team that's done a lot of winning as well, and they've been hell on the Bills' passing game, if not just the team in general, the last couple meetings.
0: Yeah, I mean, like I said, it's week one. It's kind of hard to go off mm-hmm. just something we haven't even seen yet, but I'm pretty confident in our guys holding up Nico Collins and –

0: and in C.J. Stroud. They have a good offensive scheme. The defensive side is really good with their, you know, secondary with Derek Stingley and Reed Blankenship. But at the end of the day, I'm always going to root for our guys, of course. And, yes, we've had a hard time playing against Houston, especially in Houston. But nothing's better than starting off the week one and getting that momentum going into the season with coming off with a win on the road and then getting ready to come back home the next week. So I'm excited to see how these guys come out and show what we're going to be seeing for the whole year.
1: Yeah, no kidding, especially when you get that win against a tough opponent and it's in Australia, like last night.
0: I mean, yeah.
1: You get a 15-hour return trip home. at least you won the game.
0: That whole, like, I hope people understand, like, when you've got to travel like that, it really takes a toll on your body, especially that time difference. So for those guys to go out there and perform the way they did, it was just like, I mean, honestly, I was shocked and I was wowed about it because, I mean, that takes a lot of toll on your body and the time zone and your sleep is all messed up. So, I mean, it's really cool that they got the experience to play internationally, but man, that I couldn't imagine doing that and then coming back and then getting ready to be like back on a regular schedule program.
1: You might have played in Toronto a time or two. That wasn't as long a trip.
0: not a long at all. Just a little quick hour and a half drive. No big deal.
1: I mean, I know that they had people and research behind it, but I never really could believe that the Rams' decision to just try to skirt the time change was really going to be worth it. I mean, again, like smarter people than I thought it was best, but if you told me that the Rams would be so bad in that they were, I mean, at least offensively, if not overall, were pretty bad. You never see passes like that from Matthew Stafford. It's so pinpoint usually. I mean, I would have believed it because how do you possibly expect to go that distance and then just sort of pretend like you didn't do it?
2: Yeah, Australia doesn't seem like a good idea for an in-and-out trip, I guess.
1: I mean, who would ever do that? So, not shocked.
0: It was surprising. I think that's the lowest scoring game they've had under Matthew. Yeah. And I think defensively, I think we all expected a little bit more, especially now having Myles Garrett and Aaron Donald back and just the hype around the whole off season with them. Mm-hmm. I think we kind of expected a little bit more, but like I said, that time change is one of the biggest factors. And you know, kudos to San Fran. They just had a better scheme. They showed up more prepared and they, Rams got humbled, and that's just, it's better to be humbled now than later. So
1: they'll
0: take what they can get.
1: We brought this season and this game up yesterday, I think, maybe Bulldog, like the year last year with the Bills, you went to LA and you went to Seattle, and we were talking then about Rex Ryan wanted to, I mean, it wasn't Australia, but he wanted to do that, right? He wanted to keep your watches set on Eastern time and like sort of get in, get out. And you had a nice win in L.A. that year. Seattle was also, like, that was a good Seahawks team, and you almost had them in that season. So maybe, I'm sure there are examples of both all over the place, but is that how you remember that year? Like, that was the strategy, try to not, like, necessarily acclimate to West Coast time and conditions, just, like, get on the plane, play the game, come home?
0: Yeah, I mean, every coach is different. Some coaches would like to show up a couple of days before, be acclimated with that time zone or acclimated with that weather. And other coaches just want to keep the regular scheduled program and just not change, don't change or don't fix what's not broken. Mm-hmm. Every coach is different. You kind of just got to figure out what's best for the team at that moment and just kind of work with it. Luckily for us, we didn't have a crazy time change like Australia or anything, but even playing from East Coast to West Coast is a big difference. So it has been different in some coaches, but I do remember being asked, do we want to leave early? Do we want to stay and just show up that day and then be out the next day? So it all depends on what the coach is feeling and what the team is kind of accepting.
2: So what is game day like for you? What is Sunday like for you? Do you get together with friends? Are you more of a person that's sort of in your own, like, leave me alone, lock the door, I just want to watch all the games and, like, don't want anybody in my hair? Or are you, like, party guy? Like, what's the deal on Sunday, 1 o'clock?
0: Honestly, for me, it's been a while since I've watched a lot of football, to be honest with you. But I'm not really much of a guy to go out and be around a lot of people to watch the game. I really prefer just to have me, my dad, my brothers watch the game. It's a little bit of a controlled environment and a lot more comfortable than to deal with this Texas heat that we're having right now.
1: No kidding.
0: So right now, just be in the living room. We'll probably barbecue, order some food or something, and then just really enjoy every Bills game. And then after the Bills game, we kind of just watch the highlights. We don't really watch the other games, so...
1: Well, if we meet again next Friday, as I believe is the plan, we'll have two games to talk about because the Bills play Thursday night, opening the new stadium against Detroit. So it'll be more of a recap conversation on this game and especially that one next week. Thank you, Aaron. We're excited to have you be a part of our show here this year and enjoy the game and the weekend.
2: That's going to do it for us. We'll talk to you all on Sunday right after the game. Make sure if you're running around on Sunday and not like just camped out with friends in front of the TV, if you're in the car, keep it right here on WGR. We got a crew of dudes, including Zach and Nate Geary. I think Derek as well, Derek Kramer. The Gamecast, first regular season outing for that. And then Mike and I will be along for post game right after the game here on WGR. Have a great weekend, everyone, and we'll talk to you then.
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1: It's important to have something that's bigger than yourself. So if that for you is God, if that for you is family, if that for you is community, heck, even if it's an artist that you really, really like, use that inspiration to bring the best out of yourself.
2: Hi, I'm Carson Daly, and so honored and glad to be back hosting this powerful hour of conversation as we shine a spotlight on a very, very important topic, mental health. Very honored to be joined once again by the great Katie Neal, host of Katie and Company, and co-host of this program, I'm Listening. We've also got our longtime experts back with us, my good friend, Dr. Alfie Breland Noble, psychologist and founder of the mental health nonprofit, The Acoma Project, and Dr. Christine Moutier, psychiatrist and chief medical officer of the American Foundation for Suicide Prevention. They are two of the absolute best in this field. So pleased to be back with them again this year. We're also very honored to be on this radio station and radio stations like it all across the country, giving us all an opportunity to check in with ourselves, our loved ones, and our communities, and maybe even learn a little bit about our brains and how they work along the way. We're going to spend time today discussing a lot of tips and tricks and tools to help you maintain your mental health, whether that's in a number of places. It could be in a therapist's office or on your phone or in the company of a friend. Of course, one of those super important resources that we want to make sure that you know about right here at the top of the show is the National Suicide and Crisis Lifeline. If you are ever in crisis and need someone to talk to, you can call or text 988. Very easy. Just like you would call 911 in an emergency, you can use 988 for mental health emergencies where experts are standing by to help. All right, we've also got some great resources too if you feel like visiting our website. That is imlistening.org. I should also mention I am on the board of directors of a nonprofit in New York City that does some really great work to help people out of the mental health space. We're called Project Healthy Minds, and we've got a great free app that you can use to help get connected to mental health services, which can be tricky. So we invite you to go there as well, projecthealthyminds.com. Over the years, we've done a pretty good job of opening up a lot more with each other. There was the shared isolation, of course, that we all went through during the COVID-19 pandemic, and then the bounce back on the end of that, that resilience and strength and kindness that seemed to emerge from it. We've changed the way that we talk about therapy, which is great, and also things like vulnerability and mental health, and we've built some new communities, both in person and on social media. We do it to connect with people who share our interests. We might do it to talk about books we're all reading on Book Talk, or maybe even pass along a few silly viral videos of dogs befriending cows, whatever you're into. We're connected. But social media has also been under a major microscope, especially for its impact on young people. You know, we're already bombarded with so much information all the time. There's the news, what our friends are up to. Of course, there's ads for everything imaginable. How much screen time is too much? And how can we lean into the positives of social media without falling into its negative traps? I think that's a good cue to bring in our experts. Let's hand things over to my co-host, Katie, and the great Dr. Alfie. Great to be back with you guys this year.
0: Carson, thank you. I am so excited to be hosting this show with you once again. Every year we see firsthand the difference that just talking about mental health has on so many people. Supporting my own mental health is something that has become incredibly important to me in the last handful of years. So I know firsthand how powerful this can be. Each and every year, it feels like we break down even more of the stigma that surrounds mental health, mental illness, and even just talking about how we're feeling. And I mean, we are feeling some feelings. We've become accustomed to phrases like unprecedented times and with everything going on. But those things, they take a toll on us. And talking about it with our friends, our healthcare professionals, and with each other here on the radio is just part of how we stay healthy and understand our world. Back to join us this year for I'm Listening. She is a pioneering psychologist, scientist, author, founder of the mental health nonprofit, The Acoma Project, mental health correspondent, and my friend, Dr. Alfie M. Breland Noble. Thank you so much for joining us for another year of I'm Listening.
3: Of course, it's always a highlight of my year. I love doing this with you, Katie.
0: It's so important for us to do this. I really believe that these conversations that we have around mental health, you know, just from the feedback that we get, like normalizing it, destigmatizing it, I really do feel like that is helpful to so many. So we are going to jump right in. This is a topic that we talk about every single year on I'm Listening, and it's social media and the effects that this has on our mental health, especially young children. We're seeing now countries around the world, they've begun introducing legislation that would set an age limit. Australia has already has a ban in effect for children under 16. Can you speak, Alfie, just like a little bit about the effects of social media and what those effects can be on children when they don't have strong boundaries in place?
3: Absolutely. So the most obvious one is getting consumed by it, where you have young people who are spending 8, 10, 12, 13 hours a day off and on social media. That's not healthy for their developing brains. It's not healthy for hand-eye coordination. There are a whole host of things. I think the other couple things we could think about are the vicarious trauma that young people see when they're on social media. Even if it's not happening to you, it's still happening. Sometimes your brain doesn't register. There's bullying. A lot of young people report bullying. We report this through our data at the Acoma Project. And there's this general sense of doom scrolling, but also lowering self-esteem. So as young people are watching social media, looking at everything that they're seeing, it's, oh, why don't I have this? Why am I not doing that? And it tends to erode the sense of positive sense of self. So those are some of the things that young people struggle with.
0: Do you feel like the bans that these countries have been putting into place, are they finding those to be effective?
3: I think the jury is still out. I think we won't know for at least, 3 to 5 years if it really has an impact. But what we do know anecdotally, even here in the United States, is that many school districts have instituted bans during the school day. And what the students report is that they're better able to focus, no surprise there, and they have a generally better mood throughout the day. And they're less distracted. So I think we have some evidence that points to it can be useful, but all that remains to be seen.
0: You know what I think is so interesting is we talk about the effects that this has on children. But I, as you were talking through all those things, I'm like, those are all still things that affect us as adults the same
3: Absolutely.
0: Way. Like it's, we can talk about how like, oh, this is how it affects the children. It's like, it affects adults in the exact same way. When you talk about like the things that you see like vicariously living through social media, whether it's positive or it's negative and like lowering self-esteem, it's all things that I don't think people really think about that.
3: I think you're absolutely right. I think there's also this special part of it that we don't talk about enough. And that is people using social media with unverified or unchecked sources to kind of guide them through their mental health journey. So there's nothing wrong with following advocates and people who promote, their own journey and talk about their own journey because it normalizes mental health. I think the challenge comes when you find people who are promoting things that haven't been tested. You know, it's not clear whether these things are helpful or not, or they may only be helpful for the person promoting them. So for us as adults, I think there's this whole issue around who are you getting information from and how are you applying that information to your life and how do you seek out credible sources to help you manage some of the challenges related to mental health and mental illness.
0: I'm sure that therapists around the world are all nodding their head along with you because people show up to sessions and they're like, well, I heard on Instagram from so-and-so and it's like, well, they're not educated in this. And like you said, it may work for them, but it doesn't work for everyone. And no, I don't think people realize like that is where like having a therapist and a tailored approach to your own specific mental health is so important.
3: Yes, it's critical. It doesn't mean that psychotherapy is the only cure or the only source of support for everybody out there. It does mean that if you're going to use psychotherapy, you want to make sure you're engaging with it in a way that is helpful and that is tested and that you can have a little bit of assurance you're getting good care.
0: Yeah. One of the things coming back to the children and mental health that I wanted to ask you about is like being a mental health professional and also being a parent, what approach did you take in your house to navigate some of those issues with social media?
3: Well, I put a lot of it, interestingly, in a book that I published in May of this year, Mental Health Awareness Month, called Rise and Thrive, right? And it's an intentional guide to caring for your own mental health and the mental health of your young person, primarily focused on young people. Some of the lessons that I talk about in that book are things that I did with my own children. They're young adults now. And that's things like we have mindsets in the book. One is called Ride the Roller Coaster. So instead of trying to control feelings, you allow yourself to experience the full range of emotions. I taught my children that. I also taught them there's another mindset called tend your stress, nurture your growth. You have to understand what are your triggers, what upsets you, what makes you happy, what leaves you in a neutral heart space to allow yourself to develop a plan to care for your mental health. So those are a couple of things I did with my young people.
0: Wow, that's amazing. I'm gonna need to pick up the book, by the way. Our next topic that I want to jump into is, you know, we've had to adjust to this almost, it feels like daily with AI, because every day there's a new thing. It's changing. The use cases are changing. Like, we're finding new ways to use it. AI is also changing itself. So as it pertains to mental health, you know, I'm sure we've

0: nothing to do with medication, right? And you might see, take a walk, go to the gym, read a book, you know, go dancing. I think those are good things that can give people a good idea about how to care for their mental health in ways that don't contradict or go against what they might learn from a mental health professional. So of course there are some good uses for AI. And another one I will say is teaching and helping trainees who are in the field learn how to do things, right? So you can get an example of what a progress or a soap note might be. So those are some good uses of AI.
1: Dr. Alfie, thank you. There is so much more to explore with AI and mental health. So as we continue to dive into this giant topic, we bring in Dr. Moutier, Chief Medical Officer for the American Foundation for Suicide Prevention, to help us make sense of it. Dr. Moutier, thank you so much for joining us again this year.
2: Thank you so much, Katie, for having me on, and it's great to be with everybody today.
1: As we jump right in, how we access AI changes almost on a daily basis. How would you describe some of the safe practices for someone using AI in one's personal life?
2: Yeah, so we're learning a lot about how people are interacting with AI and some about how AI and those interactions are impacting individuals' mental health. And there's a lot of upside. Many, many people are actually leaning on AI for mental health support. And I would just talk about a little bit of a word of caution, because one recent study shows that among college students, the students who are actively using AI for mental health supports are actually have a much higher prevalence and experience with moderate to severe depression, anxiety, or suicide risk, including suicidal thoughts. And so what we have is actually, you know, a higher percent of the population who is actively struggling that is turning to AI for mental health support. And while that there can be some usefulness to that, where I would issue caution is around when the AI is overly affirming to the point that your distress is being sort of reinforced. When, and hopefully rarely, but if the AI chatbot were to discourage you from talking to people in your life you trust, if it were to, you know, not present mental health treatment and resources like 988 as really important resources to connect with, those would all be signs that it is probably not wise to be leaning on AI in that way. AI can be great for so many things. When it comes to mental health, it's not necessarily designed with that purpose in mind, although many of the platforms certainly are working on those safety issues.
1: You know, and as a society, I feel like we're still even trying to wrap our heads around, you know, the safety and boundaries of social media for children, but now we've got AI in the mix also. What is your advice to parents and allowing their children to interact with AI? Because I'm sure most parents, like, you don't want to feel like your kids are behind on the latest technology, but also there, you know, some discretion should be used there as well.
2: Yes, there are really some tragic situations that parents should be aware of. And, you know, I think just like with social media, the first step in advising parents is to say, let's be involved in our kids' lives. Let's have very open dialogue so nothing is off the table. And be aware, be monitoring, listening to your children. What platforms are they on? So, for example, there's a platform called Character AI that is fairly highly utilized right now. And many parents don't know about it and don't realize that their kids are interacting with what are essentially user-created avatars and characters that kids and youth in some cases are becoming very involved with, like as in are turning to it for friendship, you know, are disappearing from kind of the real world friends and sports and life outside, and are kind of going deeper and deeper into this relationship with a character or with a chatbot. And sometimes that can really do harm and really go off the rails in terms of how that relationship that feels very real, there's a sense of what I would call synthetic, but feels like real intimacy that's oftentimes engaging. So I think for parents, you know, realize that there are some dangers. These are tools that can be used for good or for harm, but the safeguards are not in place yet. So to be able to say, you know, any of these interactions are going to be helpful.

0: helpful to my child. That is, we're not there yet.
1: No, definitely not. And you mentioned, you know, there some of these things can be used for harm and for good. On the positive sides, what are you seeing in terms of some of the ways that AI is being modeled now to support some of those mental health conversations? Because like you were saying, they weren't built for this, but they're kind of adjusting to try to understand that.
0: Yeah, I think, you know, each company is doing what is they're guided by their own sort of influences. And so this is not a monolithic situation and things are rapidly changing, just like you described at the start of this. One of the things that we at AFSP are involved with and that is very exciting is that anytime an individual who's interacting with a chatbot brings up any element, any experience that could be part of suicide risk, for example, like suicidal thoughts or like feeling hopeless or trapped or like a burden to others, that the chatbot is then immediately recommending and surfacing the crisis lifelines and resources that are available 24/7 and people are using them. I would just advise all listeners out there to realize that 988 is available to anyone 24/7 and the volume of people using it is very high. So it is going well and 988 is there for all of us, whether you're the person in distress or whether you're someone helping a person. So AI is utilizing our nation's really valid and important mental health and crisis resources. And I think there AI also is developing ways to, the programmers are developing ways to have the AI interacting with people in a way that can treat mental health like a part of our lives that is so important, like our physical health, so that there are ways that we can improve. We don't need to just assume that because of a circumstance, our mental health is, you know, sort of set in stone and our suffering is just a natural consequence that can't be dealt with. So all of those more proactive, preventive strategies, those are all ideas on the table. You know, I think, again, the challenge with AI is that the very intelligence itself is its predictive modeling. It is mathematical equations using the host of data that's out there in the world, like on Reddit and out there. And so this is not using human judgment or clinical judgment in terms of the reactions that that a chatbot will give.
1: Dr. Moutier, thank you. More now from some of our favorite artists and how they look out for their own mental health. Shaboozy.
2: Mental health is such a big thing to me. In my music, I try as much as possible to connect with people that I think need the help and need the support.
1: Janelle Monae.
3: We make sure our cars have tune-ups and checkups, and we go to the doctor and make sure we go to our gynecologist or do our physical, all those things. But where is that support in a real way for mental health, especially for younger folks coming up and trying to navigate life?
1: 21 Pilots.
4: I do think that we now live in a time of music where culturally it's way more common in a good way for people to be writing about mental health and about their own personal struggles and what they're going through. I feel comfort in that, knowing that we're now in a culture that feels like way more accepting of that conversation.
1: Let's check back in with Carson.
5: It's time for us to take a closer look at something that impacts as many as 20 million people here in the U.S. each year, seasonal depression. It's something that we're starting to talk about more and more. Of course, it gets more attention during the doldrums of winter. But what are the signs to look for? Who does it impact most? And how can we take care of ourselves if we experience it? Let's go over to Katie for more.
1: The next thing that we want to talk about is something that we haven't actually addressed before on I'm Listening that I'm really excited for us to be able to talk about is seasonal depression or seasonal affective disorder. Can you briefly, Dr. Moutier, just explain for anyone who maybe hasn't heard those terms before what that is?
0: Yeah, this is a type of a mood disorder, usually depression, that it happens in a subset of people. It's very real. It's very biologically driven by changes in light exposure that happen throughout the course of, you know, the changing of the seasons. And it's about 5% of the population that really meets clinical criteria for seasonal affective disorder or depression. And women more so than men, and people who live farther from the equator than those who live close to the equator, because again, the variation in light exposure is very different depending on where you live, you know, in proximity to the equator. And so it's a very real and profound experience where not only mood, but energy level and sleep changes dramatically during those periods of shortened light exposure. And it's very physiological. This is not a matter of will. I think people may notice these changes and really wonder, why am I reacting this way every winter when, you know, I don't see everyone having these experiences. Now, this is on a continuum as well. So just like other mental health experiences or conditions, there's a whole continuum of experience. So it is about 40% of Americans who experience milder versions of these seasonal changes in mood and energy and sleep. But there are things that we can all do to protect ourselves. And certainly if you are somebody who happens to be light sensitive that way in terms of your mood, know that help is available, treatment works, and there are things that you can do in terms of self strategy as well, in terms of getting more light exposure, even things like light therapy and getting one of the evidence-based light lamps that you can actually use and read in the morning for half an hour. And there's certain times of day that it's more helpful to expose to light therapy. But even, you know, the basic things that we do for our mind, for our body, for our spirit, all of that also helps. Keeping a consistent routine also is can be very important for people who are prone to this kind of sensitivity.
1: So important, and good to know that there are tools and resources out there that people can utilize. Something that you mentioned earlier in our conversation that I wanted to circle back to is 988, the Suicide and Crisis Hotline here in the U.S. This has been around since 2022, but a lot of people still hearing about it for the first time. Can you talk about what 988 is and the help that it provides?
0: Yes, 988 is our nation's resource for not only crisis, but any kind of mental health experience that you or your loved ones may go through. And these are trained counselors at multiple different sites, but coordinated by one, you know, organizing body called Vibrant. It's a fantastic service that's meant to be similar to 911 that we use for physical emergencies. 988 can be used for mental health crisis and emergencies. But again, it doesn't, I think because some people have the idea that a crisis feels like a certain thing or looks like a certain thing, that, you know, if the person is like breathing and dressed well and is speaking, we don't think crisis. So I really want to broaden our sense of why 988 is there, because our mental health is dynamic. All of us go through changes. Stress affects us, our genes, our relationships, what we put into our minds and our body. All of that affects our mental health. And there are times when we could benefit from a professional. And so it is a resource that is there 24/7 available to us. And certainly if anybody is struggling mightily, you know, really looking like they're not behaving themselves, their usual patterns of behavior are looking off, your gut tells you something is up with this person, the thing we say is don't avoid them, move towards them, come in and open up a caring conversation. And 988 can be your sort of best buddy in that moment if you're not sure what to do in terms of that conversation where you're trying to care for somebody. So it's for both the individuals experiencing the distress as well as anyone who's trying to help out and provide some guidance.
1: Which is so great to know that is there. And that, again, you can call 988, you can text 988, you can also chat with someone online at 988lifeline.org. Dr. Moutier, thank you. Up now on our I'm Listening podcast channel, you can find our digital exclusive conversation spotlighting specialized services for LGBTQ plus youth that are expected to return to 988, the National Suicide and Crisis Lifeline. We speak to the Trevor Project on the importance of what's becoming known as Option 3. 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Let's check back in with Carson.
5: Katie, thanks so much. Coming up on the other side of a quick break here, we're going to dive into the mental health challenges facing young men in this country. Some experts describe a sort of youth mental health crisis taking place right now, and young men dealing with isolation, social struggles, and even depression. So how can we help our boys? Plus, Katie and I get candid. Well, about us. The topic of mental health and anxiety is of particular importance to me and Katie, and we're going to get a little personal coming up. This is I'm Listening from Odyssey. Here's how some of your favorite artists, athletes, and newsmakers have spoken about their own mental health, why talking about it is important, and how they look out for their own.
1: Shine Down.
6: Mental health is just as important as your physical health. Whether it be you or someone else, you know, the worst thing you can do is be quiet. Like, you've got to talk about it. A lot of times you're told to just kind of keep it to yourself. You got to express yourself.
1: Tate McRae.
7: I think it's so important to express yourself and express your emotions. You can't keep bottling it up forever. You got to let it out somehow, and it's not embarrassing or cringy ever.
1: Luke Bryan.
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4: Keith Urban.
5: We're all in different places of willingness to tackle this thing that's a challenge. It's never too late to break the chain. The other thing is it's not too late. There might be a bit of life ahead of you, which that could be better.
6: Kelly Clarkson.
7: I just think there's nothing more beautiful than like someone learning at a very young age, like how to express themselves and how to actually pay attention to how they're feeling. And so I think we just need to look out for each other more and just ask.
6: Ed Sheeran.
8: I think tools to use to navigate mental health is like conversation, and don't assume that you're the only one going through it, because I feel like the more I've spoken about it, the more that my friends have opened up to me about it, and the less alone you feel.
6: Selena Gomez.
9: A lot of people don't even know they're experiencing some things, and I think that's all I've wanted to do is share that part of me, because I know I'm not the only one feeling that way, and I think it's important for people to stand up and say, yeah, I have this and I'm living with it every day, and I can and you can too.
10: 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I'm your host, Carson Daly. 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Professionals are standing by to take your call. Very important that you know you are not alone. I am not alone either. I am the co-host of the hour here with my co-host, the great Katie Neal. And Katie, I'm so excited to be here. You know, mental health has been a huge part of my life in recent years after going public, talking so much about it on the Today Show. And this hour is really important. So again, thanks for having me. And I'm glad you and I can have a little chat right now.
11: Carson and I have been hosting this show together for a few years now, but this time around, we decided to look inward a bit. We caught up the other day to discuss our own mental health experiences. He has been the man behind the mic and the host of I'm Listening for the last 6 years, but now we are going to put him in the hot seat. One of the most enduring and versatile personalities in radio and television, from K-Rock to TRL to the Today Show, The Voice, and beyond. He's a host, producer, household name, and mental health advocate. Carson Daly, thank you so much for letting us talk to you about your story this year on I'm Listening.
10: Hi. Oh my gosh, I'm so happy to be here, Katie. Thank you so much. This is such a treat for me every year to host this very important program and to get to do it with you and the likes of Dr. Alfie and Dr. Moutier. It's really an important conversation.
11: I am right there with you. All right, so it has been 8 years since you first shared with the world that you have generalized anxiety disorder. And something that I think that has been so amazing to watch, Carson, is that you have continued to show up with the same amount of honesty and vulnerability about what you're going through since day one. Can you talk a little bit about your story and just like how far you've come in your mental health journey from the beginning to where you are now in 2026?
10: Everybody's mental health journey is different for them. And so mine started really when I got to MTV, when I was hosting TRL. You know, my life had really changed very quickly with my overnight sort of success in what I do for a living. TRL really blew up. I had some very public, toxic relationships. I just had a lot going on in my life from when I was just kind of a broke DJ at K-Rock. And I experienced what I know now to have been a panic attack. I had one particular episode of TRL where I physiologically felt my body. I thought I was dying, and I had never experienced anything like this. And I couldn't control my thoughts. They were racing. My heart was pounding. I could hear the screams of the kids in the studio at TRL. I was trying to get myself together, and something was wrong in my brain. I mean, I really thought I was like broken. Long story short, I got through the show and ended up going to the hospital because clearly something was wrong with me physically. And that led to my doctor saying, you know, Carson, there's nothing wrong with you physically, but we should talk about your mental health. And that's the first time anybody had ever really red flagged. Having a conversation about your mental health can be as casual as having a conversation about your physical health. Ultimately, Katie, I think in my story, as I look back now and I understand that panic disorder is a real thing. Anxiety is a real thing to be taken as seriously as your physical health, that it wasn't a limitation to me. I felt like it was letting my life, making it smaller, because I kept having panic attacks places and I wouldn't go back to that restaurant, or I wouldn't sit on the window seat of an airplane, or I couldn't go to anywhere with altitude. Those were all triggers for me. And I think at the end of the day, we learned that opening up, breaking the stigma,

0: you know, somebody who's dealing with something that is really foreign to them, that it takes a lot of people to open up their stories, to unlock people's bravery, to talk about their mental health. And so now I talked about it on the Today Show, and it's become now kind of my life's work, as I look back on my own life and realize I've struggled since I was a kid. I mean, it really unlocks. When you ask me, when did it start? I lost my dad when I was 5, experiencing trauma. I was always a worrisome kid. This is how I'm hardwired. I was made this way. And again, I look at it as a superpower, not a limitation.
1: I resonate with so many different parts of your story. And I like personally benefited from you talking about it. Like I similarly, I know you described like once you were talking to a friend about worrying and they were kind of like, that's anxiety, Carson. Like I had a similar experience. I was explaining to someone like, oh, these are in all the ways in which I worry. And I thought everyone did that. And they're like, Katie, that's just anxiety. And it was such an eye-opening moment for me. I was like, wait, what do you mean not everyone does this, but also there's more of us. Right. And there was like so much comfort in knowing, oh, this isn't just me. I'm not uniquely flawed. And there's a way out of this, which I think is, you know, why it's so important to have these conversations.
0: You know, your brain can trick your body. This is like a fun fact that I found out about humans. You know, it's possible for your brain to send a lie to your body that there's an imminent threat in the room. Almost like I'm sitting here right now, my brain can tell me that there's a saber-toothed tiger about to rip my head off. And my body will go through all the same chemical reactions that it would go through if that was actually happening in nature. But I know now that isn't real. And so once you understand kind of how the brain can work and that other people are going through it too, that it's really not that big of a deal. You can manage it, you can get through it. And once you understand it, it just becomes like anything else in anybody's life. We all have crosses to bear. Everybody's got something, and it's okay to not be all right.
1: You mentioned the mind-body connection, and I really feel like our overall health is such a balance of our mental health and our physical health, because I don't know if you feel this, but I do. When one is out of whack, the other one goes with it. So I'm curious, like, what are the small daily rituals or routines that you have that really support your mental and physical health that just keep everything in balance?
0: So it's a great question. And just to further kind of zoom in on that for people who are listening, we still have a long way to go in the differential between the way we look at our physical health and our mental health. And a fact that I always has stood with me, I do a lot of work in the nonprofit mental health space, so I learn all this stuff, is that from the time it takes for somebody to go from their very first mental health symptom to when they actually go seek treatment, like if I was playing basketball and rolled my ankle, how long would it take me to go to urgent care to see if it's broken, is it sprained, and then treat it? Probably within an hour. Mm-hmm. For mental health, it's 10 years. We go 10 years of suffering in silence from red flagging, gosh, I'm worrying too much. That didn't feel right. I'm feeling a certain way, to talking about it, to seeking treatment. We go far too long. So I just want to point that out. But the little things I do now, muscle retention therapy was the very first thing that helped me. And that's something that you can just go on YouTube and look up. And it's essentially a series of sort of clenching your muscles, making everything really rigid and tight. You would do this in sections of your body to break it down. And you would hold it, make it very, very rigid, and then you would let it go. And then you really focus on the tingling sensation. And what it does is it really sort of resets your mind into getting your body back into a relaxed baseline state. Because as you're coming in and out of fight or flight, you're getting so tense. And so for some of us with generalized anxiety disorder or panic disorder, we walk around really, you know, pent up. And so muscle relaxation therapy was a big one for me. Also breathing. It sounds so stupid, and it took me like 2 years to figure out how to breathe. But breathing is a really big thing. I use the Calm app. I use it for like the 8-minute one every morning where you get talked through some breathing. That's a huge one now. And that's a tool I use when I go into a heightened state, like at the Today Show or at The Voice when I'm working. I can kind of shut my eyes and I can immediately calm my heart rate down. And honestly, for me, you know, I'm a real deep person of faith. And so not to get on a faith soapbox, but whatever your meditation / faith, it could be a walk in nature, it could be church, synagogue, mosque, whatever is your place that's outside of the world. I really feel like making a spiritual connection, however that best suits you, is an important part of that holy trinity of a person. Absolutely. You know, they're spiritual, they're physical, and they're mental. So I try and kind of work on all three of those things. So I, you know, praying and finding that state of humility is a big one for me too.
1: That's so beautiful. It's honestly, you just helped me here when you were talking about how it took you 2 years to figure out the breathing, because I can't tell you how many times a therapist has been like, have you tried breath work? And I'm like, yes, and nothing happened.
0: No, so stupid.
1: And so we need to commit to it longer.
0: you'll sit there and you'll go like, what am I doing right now? It's so stupid. I haven't sat in the silence so long. Oh, what, somebody at the door. Oh, I'm not even paying attention now. I'm doing this wrong. Like that's all part of the, it is a, they call it a practice. And it really is that.
1: Carson, thank you so much for the time today. This has been so fabulous. Is there anything that we didn't cover that you would like to speak about?
0: No, I just am always so glad to talk about it. I'm so happy to be a part of this show with you guys. And I know there's lots of people listening and we give out all the numbers all the time. And so I encourage people to stick with the program. And I'm grateful to this radio station for taking us aboard and giving us the airtime to talk about something so important. And especially to you, Katie, it's always a pleasure.
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2: Even as we normalize conversations around mental health, there's often still a stigma around it. Particularly for men, we know that men are less likely to seek help for symptoms of anxiety and depression. They're more likely to feel the need to ignore what they're going through and sweep their feelings under the rug. In this day and age, young men and boys are facing their own unique challenges. Experts say boys are experiencing more frequent feelings of loneliness, isolation, anxiety, and depression, with concerning trends in suicide rates. And there are more boys now turning to the internet, social media, and even gaming to find connection. They're exposed to polarizing content around things like masculinity, fitness, and gambling. Let's go over to Katie and Dr. Alfie for more on this important topic. Guys?
1: Thanks, Carson. More now with Dr. Alfie. I want to talk about the challenges that young men are facing in 2026. And I know that you can speak to this probably better than anyone else, Dr. Alfie, because of your work through the Acoma Project. So like, what can you say about the health challenges that young men are facing in 2026?
3: I think the single biggest thing I can say is that even though there's a little more conversation about it, probably since the pandemic, it is still an area where there's far too little research and far too little conversation. And I think we see evidence of that through, as Dr. Murthy, who was our former Surgeon General, Vivek Murthy, talked about the loneliness epidemic and isolation. Mm-hmm. And we've talked about that a little bit tonight, too. And I think the idea is we don't pay enough attention to how depression, anxiety, and some of these other illnesses look in men. They might look a little different than they do in women. For example, the method that people use to die by suicide differs by gender, right? And so we really need to understand these kinds of things to allow us to develop interventions to help people in appropriate ways, ways that align with who they identify as a gendered human being. So it's a really critical issue, and it's important that we talk about it.
1: Definitely. And I think that there's such a difference. And I feel so lucky because, like, as a woman, I think women by nature are much more communal and open and vulnerable with one another. And that type of, it's not that it doesn't exist. I think it's probably not as, it doesn't occur as often between men. And that's what we want to encourage, is like getting around some of these stigmas. Like, I wish that men were talking to each other the same way that women are and expressing their feelings and talking through things. I think it would be so much more helpful to them.
3: I think so. And there are organizations out there. I'm also a philanthropist and have donated to some of the organizations that do this work. So there's a group called Black Men Heal. There's a group called Therapy for Black Men. Movember is one of those campaigns that we talk about men's mental yes. health specifically, that's aligned. I think it's Unilever might be. So there are people out there trying, but you're exactly right. Giving men space to process is really important because their mental health is so often overlooked.
1: You just mentioned some of them, but are there any other resources that come to mind when you think about things that struggling young men could utilize?
3: Yeah, so I think things that people wouldn't normally think of or naturally go to, so organizations that are geared toward and directed toward men, I think can be very useful, like civic organizations. There are organizations like 100 Black Men, you know, the Congressional Hispanic Caucus has different clubs and organizations that civilians, so to speak, can participate in. So I think between those nonprofits and some of the civic organizations that focus on and are geared toward men and young men, you can find a lot of resources out there of people who genuinely care and who are invested in, you know, doing good work around men specifically.
1: Exactly. And I always encourage people, I'm like, just do a little bit of research, like even a simple Google search can provide so much information. Like, there are so many organizations out there that are ready and willing to help that you probably just have never heard of because you know, it's never been presented to you or you didn't even realize it was in your community. Like there's so many things like that. And they're willing to help with financial aid for things like this. And so I think it's just so important to start looking and you'll be so surprised by what you find. This is such an important topic and there is so much more to talk about. Up now on our I'm Listening podcast channel, find our special conversation with renowned psychologist and author, Dr. Lisa Damore, who has specialized in working with teens and parents throughout her career. She explains the types of patterns researchers and therapists are seeing in boys today and what parents can do to support their sons. Find that conversation and more on the free Odyssey app. Just search I'm Listening. Here's a preview.
4: We tend to rely on survey data that ask about depression and anxiety. And one thing we know is that we teach boys and girls to express their distress each in their own way. When boys are in distress, when they are suffering, the cultural permission they are given is to act out, to be angry, to be irritable, to be difficult to be around. Our surveys are very good at asking about depression and anxiety. Our surveys have not historically, and I have a problem with this, said, do you feel irritable? Do you want to push people away? Are you getting in trouble? Are you smoking a lot of weed? Asking the kinds of questions that actually would indicate that boys are in distress. So we get these survey results and the girls look like they are suffering, which they very well may be, but suffering far more than the boys are. And I don't think that's true. I think if we were asking the right questions, we would get a much fuller picture.
1: Artists, in their own words, speaking out about mental health. Bebe Rexha.
5: I think as a human being, it's really important to be able to actually check in with yourself daily throughout the day. And if you're feeling anxious or you're feeling a little sad, the best technique for me is to not judge yourself and not try to run away from those feelings. It's like, how can I soothe myself? And that's different for everybody. It might be a walk, maybe listening to your favorite song, or even just sitting there and breathing.
1: Fall Out Boy.
6: I think anytime you can discuss mental health publicly, it's destigmatizing for other people to talk about mental health and their on mental health. People have different opinions and different perspectives and makes the whole thing more broad.
1: Evanescence.
7: We are becoming more aware as far as knowing that it's okay to talk about your feelings. It's okay to express it. It's good and healthy to talk about it if you're not feeling well. Life is hard no matter what. Things are crazy, but at least you have somebody to talk to about it. You have a friend, anybody.
2: And now with some words of wisdom, here's NBA All-Star Draymond Green.
8: My mental health awareness has evolved a ton throughout my career. You know, I grew up being taught that, you know, the mental health stuff is for the weak, that you're just supposed to be strong, you continue to push through. And, you know, as I've grown throughout my career, you know, I've learned, you know, about therapy. I've experienced therapy. I've learned how important it is to work on your mental health, just like it's important to work on your physical health. Your brain is a muscle. And if that muscle is fatigued, if that muscle is beat down, if that muscle is not exercised, if that muscle is not walked through a process on a daily basis, that muscle gets weaker. And so I've learned a ton. You know, it's been an incredible journey for me.
2: And once again, let's go back to my co-host, Katie Neal.
1: Carson, thank you. More now with Dr. Alfie. Something that we talk about almost every year, because I do think it's one of the most important things that we can talk about is, and I remember this from my own journey getting into therapy, is how difficult it can feel at the beginning of like trying to find and seek out a therapist. What are some of your pieces for advice for someone who's like, okay, I've heard about psychotherapy. I've heard about, you know, going to a therapist. I don't really know where to begin to find one.
3: So one thing I'll say is, practically speaking, you mentioned it earlier, there are loads of databases online that people can go to find a mental health professional that's in their area that takes their insurance or, you know, what they pay, what they charge for an hour, that kind of thing, if they prescribe or not, so many different things. And so Psychology Today is a place that people can look. On the Acoma Project's virtual therapy website, we have about 9 databases. So you can go into those other databases. Like I said, therapy for, there's a group called Therapy for Latinx, for Latino people. We Are Native has a directory. So there's so many resources. But beyond looking for a person, I encourage people to go to my website, book.dralfie.com, just because we have free downloadables. And one of them is a how to find a therapist checklist. So it walks you through all the steps. But the database is a great place to start.
1: That's such a good place to start. I also think it's important to note that, like, sometimes when you're looking for a therapist, you have to remember that, like, you are also interviewing someone. Like, I remember the very first time I went to therapy, I did not click with the therapist and I left and I was like, therapy's not for me. And I waited years to try it. And I'm like, it just wasn't the right therapist. Like, it's kind of, you know, you've almost got to, like, date or interview or find your right person. And so, like, I want to tell anybody who, like, goes for the first time, if you're like, I hated that, you maybe just need to try somebody else.
3: Yes, I was watching one, I think it was The Pit, and this was like a sub theme that was part of the show. And they talked about, look, just because the first or second one doesn't work, that doesn't mean you give up. So I love what you did was you put it down and you came back to it. And that's what we want to encourage people to do. The first one may not be a good fit. The second one may not. Maybe that third one is a charm and you want to keep trying because your mental health is important.
1: Absolutely. Dr. Alfie, thank you so much for the time today. I always appreciate whenever we get to sit down and talk about this because I know the difference that it makes. And again, we are so appreciative of you and your time and your knowledge and your wisdom and for sharing this with us.
3: Thank you, Katie. I appreciate you and the whole cast and crew. It's just wonderful to be with you all every year.
1: Accessible mental health resources are so important, but the unique challenges of our lives impacts the kind of support that we need. That is especially true for both our brave veterans and our first responders. Dr. Christine Moutier is back with us. And Dr. Moutier, I know you've done a ton of work with our first responders. Can you speak to some of the stigmas that might exist in that particular career path that might not be present in others?
9: Well, if you think about what draws individuals to the profession of being a firefighter, law enforcement, a physician, a 911 dispatch worker, a nurse, these are people who generally go into these professions, as I did, to help others. So, and then our identity gets shaped by our training and by our profession as the helpers of others, as healers and helpers. And I think that's the first thing to keep in mind, that we are also human. And so when we suffer distress, it's not only because of the occupational exposures, but that certainly does relate to trauma and, you know, increased experiences with those kinds of challenges. But I think the more pivotal factor related to first responders and health professionals' own mental health and suicide risk has to do with our hesitancy, both for internal individual reasons, but also because of reasons in the occupation, that we don't seek help as much and as readily as we would recommend to anyone that is in our lives or anyone that we're trying to help. We need to afford ourselves that kind of not only self-care, but leaning on peers and leaning on mental health professionals when needed. And again, we're all human. So it's not just the stress of the job, but it is more of how are we processing that? Are we in a workplace where peer support, where facilitated rounds that aren't just clinically focused, but are focused on the human reactions we're having to the work that we're doing? Those kinds of, I will even call them interventions, have been shown to be protective and really positive, not only for a sense of connection with your, you know, with your fellow workers, but for your own mental health and even in terms of reducing burnout and suicidal ideation.
1: Can you speak a little bit to some of the changes that you've seen happen in the realm of first responders in the last few years that gives you hope that some of those conversations around mental health are being destigmatized?
9: Absolutely. This is a positive movement of social change within various occupations, you know, from all of those that I mentioned, from law enforcement to physicians and nurses, where those of us within those professions and also the leadership at national levels are saying, no more. We are not acting on the science and the available resources in a way that is taking care of ourselves and our colleagues. And so there are some really important changes that have been happening, like, for example, taking stigma out of help seeking and out of any mental health suffering and not assuming that mental health experiences equate to impairment on the job, because that is an incorrect assumption. That would be like saying everybody with hypertension can't do their job. You know, many, many people experience mental health and physical health conditions and manage them well. So that's a part on the part of leaders and policy and setting culture within a workplace. But a really big linchpin, for example, among health professionals is the issue of whether their medical license or their nursing license or pharmacy license can be jeopardized if you seek mental health treatment. And I'm happy to say that while in the past that was very problematic, that is changing state by state. Each board that essentially accredits that profession and sets the policies and procedures around medical licensing and reapplication and other professions as well, not just for physicians, is really coming out of the dark ages and changing those truly illegal ways that questions, very intrusive questions, have been asked about mental health and mental health treatment, that with the incorrect assumption, again, related to impairment, and treating them like the health issues that they are. And actually, even beyond changing those medical and nursing licensing practices, to actually encourage help seeking by, for example, making physician health programs more available, giving what is called amnesty, so that doctors who do seek treatment, and again, not just doctors, but amongst all types of first responders, that there is actually a way for them to be protected while they are getting the help that they need, where their job would not be jeopardized. So that is, I would say, the most modern way of addressing this issue of stigmatization and problems with licensing. And it's really multiple organizations, but the Dr. Lorna Breen Heroes Foundation has been leading the charge with this robust effort to change these really illegal practices related to licensing for physicians and nurses and other health professions.
1: That's amazing. It's so great to hear that we're moving forward in that way. Dr. Moutier, thank you. Some amazing conversations, and it's always such a joy to get to speak with both of these incredible women, Dr. Alfie Breland-Noble and Dr. Christine Moutier. And the things we covered, really, truly, they make such a difference. I'm Katie Neal. Let's check back in with Carson Daly one last time.
2: Man, this show always goes by so fast every year, but you know what? It feels so important that we took the time, and actually take the time, to talk openly and honestly about our mental health. We got to do it each and every day. Think about it. So much is expected of all of us. We're pulled in all sorts of directions. You've got apps and alerts competing for your attention. The headlines of the news are buzzing around in our heads. Of course, we also have to pick up the ingredients for that dinner we're making tonight at the grocery store. We have the assignments for work and school. That all looms large in the distance. Or just how about that simple to-do list that you haven't even looked at yet? There's a lot. So if there's something to take away from this show, it's just a simple reminder that amidst all that noise, try and take some time for yourself today. Whether it's just a few minutes of a meditation, or maybe do a little journaling, even a walk around the block alone or with your dog. Or, I'm a big music guy, you know that about me, spent a lot of time a former MTV VJ, people. I love music. I love the power of music. When I'm feeling a little wound up, a little anxious, there's always an artist that I can call on to make me feel better. And physically, I do. My recommendation today is anything Bob Marley. So that's going to do it. I'm Carson Daly. Big thanks to our experts, too, and all the contributors, especially Dr. Alfie and Dr. Moutier, for their guidance throughout our show today and throughout the years, and to Katie Neal for leading us through these conversations with me today. You can find more conversations like this one on the free Odyssey app. Search I'm Listening for interviews with artists, athletes, and celebs for their tips on managing their mental health and for a full replay of this show. If you feel so inclined, you can follow me on Instagram. I'm at Carson Daly. Of course, you can also check me out on the Today Show Monday through Friday or The Voice, our fine singing competition on NBC and Peacock. Again, thanks so much for being here, everybody. Take care of yourselves. Carve some time out for yourself. And remember, it's okay to not be okay. You're not alone. Thanks for joining us. I'm Carson Daly, and this has been I'm Listening on Odyssey.
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5: 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It's a beautiful sunny day here. 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Lecom Harbor Center is going to be buzzing this weekend because we have Prospect Showcase going on Sunday and Monday. Razor is going to be there on Monday, by the way. He's going to be calling the game for the stream. So with Ryan Johnson.
6: Ryan Johnson, yes.
5: Boston play-by-play on the radio.
6: I've never met him, but I made sure I sent him a little note. And
5: I think I
6: scared him because I've never got a reply back from him.
5: Oh,
6: I'm like told him all the expectations that I had of him.
5: Okay.
6: To bring food, to bring coffee, to bring chew. You know, don't step on me when I'm talking. You know, and all this kind of thing. And I laid it right out.
5: He knows you worked with RJ for many years. You would never step on him.
6: No, but I think I scared him a little bit, and he's hasn't yet to reply, so I'm going to come in hard on Monday and just him have it
5: well,
6: to see.
5: I will be listening because, unfortunately, I won't be there. I'll be in New York with the NHL broadcast meeting that we got going on. Thank you for staying back and doing your duty of covering the prospects.
6: You know, I didn't get invited.
5: No,
6: so
5: that's not true. You said I want to be here.
6: I usually have a colonoscopy on that day.
5: You do, and it's been
6: this year it was
5: regularly,
6: changed,
5: yearly colonoscopy somehow. That's the way it's going on. Scott Ratzlaff, goalie prospect with the Sabres, will be here. We have an interview with him coming up in the second block. But it is a very important day today. It is 9/11, and 25 years ago, Razor, that's when the planes hit the Twin Towers, the Pentagon, and crashed in that field in Pennsylvania. Thousands lost their lives, and many more thousands have lost their lives after the fact with all of the the smoke and all
6: the dust and
5: everything that was
6: going
5: on.
6: The debris in the air throughout New York City.
5: We were opening training camp in 2001 when that happened. We were actually here on September 11th getting ready. We had medicals and everything and then fitness testing. And then we were going to go to St. Catharines for camp. That's where we're going to have camp for the first three, four days. I remember I was 24 years old. That's the summer Dominic Hasek got traded away to Detroit. So it was like, oh, Marty's the number one goalie now. I'm like still a young guy. You're 33 years old. So I'm interested to see the different perspective of what happened that day and how impactful it was in the world, obviously, but even in our little world, that is like the
6: start. You know, Marty, we were doing the testing and that in the dressing room, and I remember right when it happened, we had the TV on in the dressing room. It was right where you and Dom had the stalls.
5: Yeah,
6: remember there? That's where the bikes were set up, and the TV was right beside it. And you know, you're doing the testing, and all of a sudden, the first one, and everybody's kind of making a comment on it and watching, and then it's kind of everything slowed down, and then bang, it happened the second time, and it was like everything stopped.
5: Yeah.
6: And what I thought in the room, you've got a room of Canadians, Americans, European guys, and everybody just went quiet and just sort of sat there, like couldn't believe what was going on, and the whole training testing just stopped, and just listening to the TV and to find out what was going on. And I thought it was really interesting that, even the Euro guys were like, oh my gosh, what's happening here? And taking note of it. And it was something that you never forget. Every time it comes up every year when the anniversary comes up, you think about that day and you think about, where you were and what you were doing. And it,
5: I was on the AKG machines, right? So for those that have done like an AKG before, you lay down flat.
6: What is it? An AKG?
5: EKG. Okay.